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3: Ohio man accused in the killing of a teenage girl has entered a plea.
4: 39-year-old Tyler Thomas pleading not guilty in federal court in Columbus to charges in the disappearance and death of 17-year-old Haley Busby, who went missing in Fortville, Indiana in January. Her remains found in Wayne National Forest in Perry County, Ohio. A month later, investigators say surveillance video and cell phone tracking led them to Thomas. Prosecutors say the death penalty is on the table.
5: There is no particular timeline for that, but there will be a lot of ongoing communications and decision forthcoming.
4: U.S. Attorney Heather Hill, Thomas's trial for now is set for December. Jeff Manosso, Fox News.
3: Skydance-owned Paramount has closed on its $81 billion takeover of Warner Brothers Discovery. The merger brings two of America's oldest movie-making studios together and will be called Skydance. A fast food giant is being sued over its use of artificial intelligence for pricing.
6: McDonald's is being sued in federal court in Chicago over its menu pricing system that uses artificial intelligence. Lark Turner, who's representing the plaintiff, is accusing McDonald's of leveraging its troves of data and franchise system to nickel and dime customers. Reuters reported last week that McDonald's is using algorithms to analyze data from transactions across its nearly 14,000 restaurants. However, McDonald's says it does not set the price of a Big Mac or any other menu item. Its franchisees make their own decisions, and the use of pricing tools is widespread across industries. Jenny Coselda, Fox News.
3: The personal archive of director Stanley Kubrick is up for auction. Auction house Bonhams says the collection includes the axe from The Shining, the prop infant from 2001 A Space Odyssey, and costumes from Eyes Wide Shut. The items will come up for auction in February in London. I'm Lee Silasera. This is Fox News.
7: Good evening from the Flight Family News Center. I'm Chris Larson with this breaking news. Polling sites are now closed to the city of Fargo after voters were asked today about a proposed change in the city's form of government. The polling sites at the Fargo Dome, Atonement Lutheran Church, and the Fargo Civic Center opened at 7 this morning and closed at 7 o'clock tonight. Voting tabulation is currently underway and we'll have more updates as the evening goes on. From the Flight Family News Center, I'm Chris Larson.
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10: 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Our number, 877-381-3811, 877-381-3811. After our first segment scheduled, I always say that because you never know. Ken Paxton, Senate candidate from Texas. We need to get him support and elected because of people like this. Representative Ro Khanh Mankanna started out as a moderate, became a radical left-wing coup.

0: because he wants to be president, and he knows that's what his party wants. He's a complete political whore is what he is. And he was in an event in California today. Prop 40. Prop 40 is this communist proposition in which they will tax billionaires with a wealth tax. I think it's 5%. Now, keep in mind, they pay the highest income taxes in the country, they and in New York. Their employees pay an enormous amount in taxes. So it's not like they're not paying their quote-unquote fair share. But these desperate, desperate dictators who run these states, the desperate Democrat Party, our communist party in this country, they want more money because they're never satiated. That is, they're never satisfied, ever. Here's Roy Conman Khanna. Now, he and his family are worth about $250 million. He just bought a $9 to $10 million mansion in McLean, Virginia. Remember, his home is in Silicon Valley, one of the most expensive parts of the world. And seven bedrooms and a zillion garages and all the rest. But he knows how to talk the talk. How many of you are going to fall for this? In this audience, probably very few. Billionaires have nothing to do with us. They create nice things, things we may need. But it doesn't affect your life or my life one bit. Zero. Cut five, go.
1: So why should Californians support Prop 40, the billionaire's tax?
2: It's pretty simple. There are 250 billionaires in California. They're worth half the California economy. 2.2
0: All right, stop. What does that mean, they're worth half the California economy? Let me try and personalize this for you. How many of you own a home? Right? Now, the home may be the most valuable thing you own, right? Maybe you earn $80,000 a year, $120,000 a year, $45,000 a year, and you have a home and you've had it for several years, and it's the most valuable thing you own. So if somebody comes around, a politician, and they say, look, Frank, or how about this one? Look, Abdullah, you're worth $1 million. He said, no, I'm not. We have a couple of cars. You know, I make $85,000 a year. My wife makes, let's just throw it, $70,000 a year. So we make $155,000. By the time we're done paying our damn property taxes, state income taxes, federal income taxes, I don't have a lot of money. Then I got credit cards. Excuse me. You're a millionaire. Your house is worth $650,000. That's what the county says. And you and your wife make together, you know, $150,000. So you're worth $900,000 when we take in your pension and all the rest. You're a millionaire. Okay, ladies and gentlemen, let's say you're a billionaire. And you own a number of companies. You employ a number of people. You create various products or services that the community wants. They make it like this is cash in your pocket. It's not cash. You know, they say about this Elon Musk. Let me take the most absurd example. He's a trillionaire. Okay, what does that mean? He's got these huge companies, Tesla, Starlink, other companies. It's not like he can cash out. It's not like it's in his mattress. It's not like it's in a bank account or anything. These are investments. These are capital investments. I'm not crying any tears for Elon Musk. That's not my point. I'm using this as an example. So he may be a trillionaire. Some guy down the road might be a multi-billionaire. The guy may be a billionaire. That guy may have a few hundred million over there and there. I don't know what expendable money he has or she has. But why does it matter? If what they're doing is legal, if in a commerce economy, a capitalist economy, money is flowing to him or her, they're not burning it. They're not just buying yachts and stuff like that. Maybe they are, and that puts a lot of people to work, I'll tell you that. I'm not into them because I get seasick, but I wouldn't be into them anyway. I had a friend say to me the other day, why don't you buy a plane? I don't make that kind of money, but why would I buy a plane? And get on a plane, a commercial plane. What do I buy a plane for? But anyway, you get my point? If you were to take the money from billionaires What's the government going to do with it? Anybody know? Piss it away! That's what they're going to do. They'll give it to Somalis, or maybe they'll give it to Afghanis. Or maybe they'll have $250 million that they can't even find every year, which is the truth, $250 billion at the federal level. What happened to the cigarette money? Remember that shakedown, all that? Remember that, Rich? Where is that $250 billion? Gone, poof. Where's all our taxes go? And they make this, you know, we can feed all these kids, we can get medical care. If only we could steal more money from this class of people, the top one-tenth of a percent. Because after all, they don't have enough votes to affect me. Go ahead.
2: If you tax them 5%, they're still going to be worth basically $2.2 trillion. But 3.5 million Californians wouldn't lose their health insurance.
0: Yes, they will. It's a one-time shot. It won't fix a damn thing. And who's losing their health insurance? Ladies and gentlemen, we're almost $45 trillion in the hole. Most of us aren't on welfare. Most of us aren't getting this redistributed wealth. It's not going to us. The vast majority of it, is going to somebody else. They're going to use the kids as another example for this kind of spending and health insurance and all the rest. If they haven't solved these problems, isn't that proof positive that they can't? That they're pissing our money away? It's not a money problem. It's a spending problem, a borrowing problem. And now it's a soon-to-be $45 trillion problem going to $50 trillion quickly. For example, how is it that Social Security is going broke? All the money that's been poured into Social Security? The answer is, several decades ago, they used it for general operating funds. Because they're starving for money because they can't control themselves. They're drunken Marxists. All that money was taken out of your trust funds. That's why it's going to go broke. And that's why they're going to have to either massively raise taxes or massively cut benefits or both in order to breathe life back into it. Because there's no trust fund left. And so you have these pigs who want more and more and more because it doesn't matter to them. They can go on Medicare for all and destroy Medicare. And then they'll blame it on big hospital. Never themselves. It doesn't work. Communism and socialism don't work. I'll be right back.
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0: It's a pleasure to have the Attorney General of Texas, one of the great Attorneys General of Texas, actually, Ken Paxton. How are you, sir?
1: I'm doing good. Just spending my day traveling East Texas, talking to the voters, making sure they understand who I'm running against.
0: And what's your sense of that? Are they getting that understanding? Are they motivated to come out? I don't worry about polls. I'm just curious what you think.
1: Yeah, I mean, I think, you know, typically in a midterm election, you do have motivation problems with the party that's in power. It's just normal. But our message is not just me, but all of our statewide candidates are around the state saying, hey, this is a serious election. We have the numbers in Texas. We have a lot more Republicans than there are Democrats. But if, you know, 80% of the Democrats show up, but only 45% of the Republicans, you can't win. So that's my message. We need you to get out and vote and tell every single one of your friends and family members that they need to get out and vote.
0: We're all over Texas here. We talk about this every single night. Get out the vote, get out the vote. And it seems to me this is one of those elections where people should be, I mean, falling over their furniture, you know, to get outside and get to the precinct and so forth. When does voting start in Texas? I'm curious.
1: So it starts in a little less than 2 weeks, October 19th. It runs for about 12 days to the next to Friday after, like almost 2 weeks. And then, of course, the election is 4 weeks exactly from today. So, you know, you're right. People should be terrified and very motivated if they care about freedom, if they want a constitutional conservative as opposed to a Marxist. I mean, we're not talking about a slight variation here. We're talking about, as far as the East is from the West, my views versus his views.
0: That's so true. And he is as crazy as they get, isn't he, Mr. Attorney General? I mean, he's trying to temper it. He's trying to rewrite his history. He's trying to cover up what he has said. But he has said some of the most outrageous, if not disgusting, things, hasn't he?
1: It's pretty incredible, but you're right. He knows that if he talks about his record and what he's believed over the last 10 years, that there is no way he would win. I mean, this is a guy that said capitalism is oppressive. It needs to be dismantled. He's the guy that said that that tried to pass a bill that would have gotten rid of the oil and gas industry in Texas. This is the guy that voted for a state income tax and said that prisons needed to be obsolete and then put his own personal money into defunding the police in Austin. So, you know, unfortunately, a lot of money's coming from California, New York, and Chicago. His money's not mostly from Texas. It's mostly from other states who are trying to elect their third senator. So we need everybody to go to KenPaxton.com. Donate, volunteer, help us. We need your help.
0: Mm-hmm. Now, if people want to help, where do they go?
1: KenPaxton.com. They can donate, they can volunteer, they can help us. That's the place to go.
0: How's it looking there? I mean, are you getting any help from John Thune and those folks?
1: Yeah, they came in about 3 weeks ago, really big. Believe it or not, they've been good. Really helpful in the last month. So I really appreciate their help, appreciate the support. Most of the Republican senators I've talked to, or all the Republican senators I've talked to, have been very supportive. They volunteered to come here. I'll tell you who's been really outstanding is Ted Cruz. That guy has spent a lot of time helping me. He's raised money for me. He's traveled with me. He's helped me raise money, and he's helped encourage other Republican senators to help and contribute. So I give Ted Cruz a lot of credit for being there and helping with this election.
0: Well, he's about as solid as they get as a constitutional conservative. And all of us, we constitutional conservatives, we understand that they are going to dismantle. They are going to destroy the constitutional construct. And I'm sure that's one of the things that motivates the hell out of you, to stop it.
1: It is absolutely. Look, I spent my whole career defending the Constitution, fighting the Obama administration, fighting the Biden administration over exactly that. You know, an out-of-control executive branch that is ignoring their constitutional role. And so between the two of them, I sued them 134 times. And so, yes, the Constitution is what drove me to do this job, and it's the same thing driving me now. And they are on the other end of this. They would love to dismantle the Constitution and have this as a socialist, Marxist country.
0: Mm-hmm. I mean, all conservatives should get behind you. As far as I'm concerned, I've endorsed you. All conservatives should get behind you. You are a rock-solid conservative. This is one of the reasons they hate you in the media. personal things aside, they would attack you no matter what, wouldn't they?
1: Oh, there's no doubt about it. That's the reason they try to use personal things, and they tried to use lawfare against me and put me through 15 different legal battles. It cost me about $16 million in legal fees to try to fight off. Yeah, it was like about $150,000 a month for every month I was in office. And it started immediately. And this is, before I got into office, had never been in trouble in my life, not even a speeding ticket, no trouble in school. I go to become the attorney general, and suddenly I've got 15 different legal actions going after me over a 11-year period. That seems a little strange, but that's how they operate. And of course, none of them were successful, but if you don't fight them, and if you don't figure out a way to fund it, they are successful in taking people out.
0: Come election night, should you win, and I pray you do, you will have defeated all the elements of the left, whether they're in the media, the Democrat Party, their billionaires, and so forth and so on. And so this is all on the line, pushing back, demonstrating to them that they can't just come into a state and buy a Senate seat, and demonstrating to them that conservatives are going to vote for conservatives when the Constitution's on the line. I mean, that's all really, really big, isn't it? Now, you've spent a lot of your career as Attorney General, litigating, your office going to court and so forth. What do you think of their plans for the Supreme Court to add 4 seats, to pack it and turn it into a Democrat Politburo?
1: Look, I hate it. There's a reason. I mean, the founders were pretty wise about how they set our government up. This is all about it. This is a political play. It's a power play to get control of the court. It's not the way it should be done. It's a horrifically bad idea, just like all the other ideas that the left proposes. But think about this guy, James Tallarico. He said that Mondani is the template for all future American politicians. That's a guy running in Texas. He's not talking about that now. He's not talking about any of his views. As a matter of fact, if you look at what's going on, he doesn't talk about his record at all. He doesn't talk about my record at all because he can't win with that. So he has this rhetoric, and then he makes up stories. He exaggerates stories. He doesn't talk about the issues. He completely avoids the issues. And, of course, we know that the left-wing media is aiding and abetting that cause, and they don't ever ask him hard questions or ask, why did you change your opinion on every single one of your views?
0: It's a big state. You got a lot of big media markets there. You got to raise a lot of money because he gets a lot of free press attacking you. I want the American people to know there are a very large number of city left-wing newspapers in Texas. You wouldn't think so, but they are. Even the time I spent in Dallas, and I worked briefly for Texas Instruments, the Dallas newspaper there used to be okay. Now it's not. The Houston paper, the Austin paper, I can go right down the list. So it's important to raise the funds you need because you have to pay for more media than Tallarico does. Isn't that correct?
1: You've got it. You've nailed it. We have very, if any, I mean, there are not very many conservative papers. The Dallas Express being one of them, one of the conservative papers. But all the ones you mentioned, all the major cities are super liberal. I mean, they're as liberal as the New York Times. Sometimes they compete to be more liberal than the New York Times. It's hard to believe that the Dallas Morning News has become so bad. But that is the reality. I have all these accomplishments that have occurred over the last 12 years. They don't want to cover those. And my opponent, who's been in the Texas House for 8 years, literally has no accomplishments. And yet he's a legitimate contender because the media doesn't challenge him when he changes his views or he gets caught lying about his positions. They just let him go. And so you're right. We have to pay for it. They get it for free.
0: And I do want the people of Texas and around the country to know, whether it's the governor, the lieutenant governor, your race and so forth, according to the polls, they're very, very close. Now, I don't know if the polls are accurate, but we ought to fight like we certainly believe they're very, very close. Any final words about where people can help you?
1: KenPaxton.com. Get out and vote. We need your help.
0: You need his help. God bless you, my friend. We're all behind you. We'll be right back. 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
4: Taking his message on Iran to Maryland, I'm Lisa LaSera, Fox News. President Trump says the U.S. needs to finish the job in Iran as he unveiled a multi-billion dollar project for a Navy shipyard.
5: President Trump announced a nearly $3 billion contract with defense technology company Anduril as they look to turn a site near Baltimore into a Navy shipyard. But Iran was on the president's mind, and after telling the sailors that we need to finish up there, he said,
6: "It's only a question of which way. Do we want to do it the nice way or the not so nice way? Then pretty soon you'll find out."
5: He praised the Navy, especially for their work in enforcing a blockade on Iran.
6: "And it's had a huge impact. That's why their nation's failed financially. They're a failed nation. Everyone's quitting. Everyone's leaving. They're not paying their military. They're not paying their police. They're not paying anybody. They're a mess."
5: Now, for its part, the new shipyard will be called Arsenal 2, and it will focus on building next-generation submarines.
4: Fox's Jessica Rosenthal. British police have made another arrest in connection with a security alert at a U.S.-run airbase. A 22-year-old British man was arrested by counterterrorism police in London on suspicion of preparing terrorist acts, as there are reports Iran-linked threats were meant to kill U.S. troops at RAF Fairfield.
7: Reports do indicate U.S. officials were concerned about the possibility that the Iranians or others would use forward-deployed drones to target the base.
4: Fox's Trey Yingston, Tel Aviv. The U.S. moved B-1 bombers from the base over the weekend. Attorneys for convicted killer Krista Pike say she is conscious and speaking after 2 failed attempts by the state of Tennessee to execute her by lethal injection last week. Her attorneys say they're grateful for the first responders and the medical team at the hospital who treated her like a human, and they provided exceptional care for her. They say her prognosis remains unclear, but at a minimum, they expect a long recovery. 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
8: Clear skies through the evening hours. A beautiful one with temperatures in the 70s, slowly falling off into the 60s before bottoming out overnight into the mid to upper 40s with a northwest wind at 5 to 10. Now, it does turn breezy on your Wednesday. Northwest winds increasing 15 to 25 and gusty with highs around 70 with mostly sunny skies. And then sunshine continues on Thursday, a little bit cooler with highs into the mid to upper 60s. From the Flag Skywatch Weather Center, I'm Chief Meteorologist Dean Wysocki.
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1: If everybody who can hear my voice right now would check out Hagee Ministries, we'd be chugging along. We'd be able to spread the word of Christians United for Israel, be able to spread the word of the Bible. He's a great man. It's a great ministry. That's why I call my pastor, my wife and I do. Now, we have a great Chabad rabbi, Chaim Cohen, no better. And we love him and his wife and his family. John Hagee, though, we like to call him our pastor because we just share so much in common. You know, the truth is Jews share so much in common with Christians. We share the Bible. And so many of the important people in Christianity were born as Jews. And in our founding, there was much said about the Hebrew Bible, the Torah. But the fact is, if it had not been a overwhelmingly majority Christian nation with different denominations, and if the delegates, the Second Continental Congress, which was the Declaration of Independence Congress, if the delegates to the Constitutional Convention hadn't been Christian and hadn't embraced the Judeo-Christian value and belief system and the Enlightenment, we wouldn't be here today. So as a nation, we owe a lot to the Christian faith writ large. We certainly do. And so we are tied at the hip. We are connected at the hip. And others who've come since into the country, they don't have to be Jewish, they don't have to be Christian, but at least the acknowledgement that this wouldn't be the great, free, open, diverse society it is, but for the Judeo-Christian belief system reflected in the Declaration and the Constitution and the Great Enlightenment, which is also, by the way, reflective of the Bible. And this is why Islam is incompatible with Americanism. It's why Marxism is incompatible with Americanism. And that's why jihadis seek to destroy our country. Communists, Marxists seek to destroy our country. And they are here. And they are the Democrat Party. And they are in full force using our zoning laws, our planning systems, using our Bill of Rights to try and defeat us. John Hagee knows this. He's been talking about this and other threats for decades. He's got one of the biggest churches in America, Cornerstone Church, in San Antonio, Texas. It was our honor to be there a few years back. Had a lovely time with his family and him and the parishioners. So warm, so welcoming. Every year, there's this massive meeting of pastors and others in Washington, D.C., Christians United for Israel. He takes a trip there once or twice a year, bringing several with him. And if you look on the internet, the voice of CUFI, Christians United for Israel, is everywhere. And the fact that they are here in the Mark Levin Show is a tremendous honor. I believe America is under assault, not from some foreign army, but from within. False peace, open borders, socialism, the war on the family, and the sanctity of life, the persecution of the church and the Jewish faith, and the rise of Islam and anti-Semitism. I think these are the seven greatest threats facing this republic right now. Pastor Mike Hagee, who's John Hagee's son, and he is fantastic as well, of Hagee Ministries, he lays them all out clearly, biblically, without apology. in his brand new book, The Assault on Freedom. The Assault on Freedom. He takes today's headlines, he runs them straight through the filter of Scripture so you can see exactly what's happening and how to stand firm. It's a book every patriot, every parent, every person of any faith needs right now. 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We're very proud of our association with Hagee Ministries, as you can tell. As you can tell, because I know them personally. I've been there. It's just a fantastic church. Let's take some calls. Let's go to Chris, Jacksonville, North Carolina. The great Sirius XM satellite. Chris, how are you, sir?
2: I'm good, Mark. How are you?
1: I'm very well, thank you.
2: It's a pleasure to speak to you.
1: Likewise.
2: You do so much for the American people. It's beyond my words. I just wanted to call in. I'm retired Air Force. I got injured in Afghanistan back in 2007.
1: Oh, I'm sorry. And thank you for your service, too. God bless you.
2: You're welcome. This serious, Mark. Mm. What we're facing right now is a serious attack on this nation. So I am requesting every American stop what they're doing, pay attention, and get out and vote. This is good versus evil. There's no Democrat or Republican involved in this election. It is good versus evil. It's that simple. So please continue to spread the word. We love you, and keep up the good fight.
1: And thank you for your service. You're a great patriot, Chris, and God bless you there in North Carolina. You have a very, very important couple of races, too. Watley is a good friend, and I hope enough people turn out and elect him. I know he's up against a very diabolical governor, he's very well known, but Watley's the real deal. Thank you, my brother. Let's go to Bob. Roosevelt, Texas, the great WBAP. Bob, how are you, sir?
3: I'm great. How are you, Mark?
1: Very well. Thank you.
3: Good. And thank you for having Attorney General Paxton on.
1: My pleasure.
3: Helping Texas spread the word about him, because he's under a lot of attack right now.
1: Mm-hmm.
3: And has been for several years. His biggest sin was defeating George
1: Cornyn.
3: P. Bush.
1: Oh, yeah.
3: A few years ago.
1: Yeah, he's really defeated all the establishment guys, hasn't he?
3: Yes, he has, and he's come under a lot of attack for that, and there's a lot.
1: Well, that explains why Rove attacks him, doesn't it?
3: Yeah, exactly.
1: Okay.
3: And that was the basis of his impeachment trial as well.
1: Mm-hmm.
3: And I appreciate you helping get the word out to other Texans who may be on the fence trying to decide to vote for him.
1: No, folks, this is a no-brainer. Vote Paxton. Vote Paxton. Vote Paxton. I tell the people in Maine, vote Collins. Vote Collins. Vote Rogers in Michigan. I don't care. If you have an opportunity to make a difference, make a difference. It's like Moody in Florida. Vote for her. Get Byron Donalds elected. We got to get these people in office, or we are going to pay the price. They are running for us, for you and me. Now, you've had a personal experience with Paxton, correct?
3: Yes, I have, and that's what I wanted to explain to people. There are things that he has done as Attorney General that have made a lot of news, and there are also things he has done that nobody knows about. And he personally helped my family. And there's no telling how many other families have similar stories. But in the wake of the Sutherland Springs shooting, there was a hoaxer that was harassing the people of Sutherland Springs. And we lived 3 hours away from Sutherland Springs, but he was harassing my family as well and threatened to hang my family.
1: Mm.
3: And one day he showed up at my house. So I wrote the governor and the attorney general, my state representative, my state senator. I said, please help us with this guy. And Attorney General Paxton's chief admin called me to discuss the facts of what was going on. And then the attorney general and the governor worked with the Texas Rangers, the FBI, and the ATF, and the DA in the county where this guy lived, and they set up a sting for him because he was trying to prosecute the residents of Sutherland Springs for harassing him and threatening him. And they were able to put him away for a long time.
1: All right, so we're going to run out of time. Now, Paxton was personally involved in this?
3: As far as I know, at least his office was. I feel
1: that's
3: like
1: a big deal. It's a big deal. All right, my brother, I've got to run, and I appreciate you very, very much. We'll be right back.
0: Mark Levin. With the crucial midterm elections only weeks away, major national issues are being debated every day.
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0: Sean Hannity's show in about 15 minutes as I race over to that studio. So I hope you'll check us out on Fox, 9 p.m. Eastern time. You know, once again, we talk about these credit cards, these other debt you may have on your vehicles, maybe even have school debt for your kids and so forth and so on. You know, you got to live. There are things you got to do. But then the bills come in and the mail comes in and you go, oy, oy, oy. So those credit cards create high interest debt, especially now with the Fed. 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
0: Let's see if we can slip a few more calls in here. My buddy Spiridon, Bronx, New York, on Mark Levin app. How are you? What do you got?
2: I'm doing well, sir. So there was a story in the Jerusalem Post that caught my eye about Iran. There was a young man named Ali Reza Stefani. He got engaged to the love of his life in January, but they both went to the protests that January and got arrested. So He managed to get married to her. I guess they smuggled in phones into the jail somehow. They got married on Sunday, and 24 hours later he's executed and the wife is still in prison.
0: Oh my God.
2: And it's one of these stories just shows what this regime is. That
0: Do you agree with me? I take it this regime needs to be destroyed. There can't be any remnants of it left, and we need to arm the people in there. We know what the resistance movement, we know which groups are which. The Mossad knows, the CIA hence knows, and it's just a matter of the will to do it. Don't you think?
2: Yes, and it's well past time to. And I hope Trump comes to his senses and does it.
0: Well, I wouldn't put it that way. I just think he needs to get on with it, and at some point he will, but it ought to be now. These people are being executed and killed in these horrendous ways. All right, you take care of yourself, and we'll move on to Nabil, Bentonville, Arkansas, the great KFAY. How are you, sir?
3: Good, Mark. How are you doing, sir?
0: Very well, thank you.
3: That's
0: the home of my buddy Tom Cotton. I love Tom Cotton. And I know why he opposed the change in the daylight savings or whatever it was, because the people in Arkansas don't want it. And so he has to represent the people in Arkansas. But he's a great senator. Go right ahead.
3: In the country. Yep. Okay, I just have to disagree with you regarding Islam and its place in America. I believe that Islam can and actually strengthen America. The problem right now is that these imams and people who preach, you know, in the mosque and stuff like that, this is not the Islam that I know. The Islam that I've known, studied all my life, is a path to God. And it is something that, you know, instills deep spiritual thinking and inward, you know, looking into. What these people have done is basically created this Frankenstein out of bits and pieces, you know, based on their own personal beliefs and what have you.
0: I mean, well, you're buzzing out. I wish it wasn't. So my buddy Zudi Jasser, who is also Muslim, he points out, he calls this political Islam, and he says these are Islamists, and these Islamists, they use these mosques. These are imams who are radicalized, and they use them too. But he says they are extraordinarily dangerous. You agree with that, I'm sure.
3: Yes, I do agree with that. Again, it depends on the mosque. The mosque over here, unfortunately, is a lot better. Not as good as I'd like it to be, but a lot better.
0: Yeah, and this is Arkansas. Yeah?
3: Right.
0: In Arkansas? Yep. Yeah. Where are you from originally?
3: Yep, correct. And I'm originally from Bangladesh, and Bangladesh had to fight for our independence back in 71 against Pakistan.
0: Yeah, and the people in Bangladesh were slaughtered by the tens of thousands. Listen, yeah. Call me back when we have a little more time. I'd love to talk to you further. I really would. Ladies and gentlemen, we salute our armed forces, police officers, firefighters, emergency personnel, our brothers in the Border Patrol and ICE. Thank you. Our truckers, the men and women in Ukraine, the men and women in Iran, the men and women in Israel, and you, the American people, you have a special opportunity in 5 minutes to see me on Hannity. I'll see you tomorrow.
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8: The midterm push continues. I'm Lee Silicera, Fox News.
9: The Republican Party starting to go right through the roof. Somebody said today, I wonder why. Well, I had to get out. I had to do it. We had to explain what we're doing. There's never been a time like this in our country.
8: President Trump taking his message to the site of a new Navy shipyard in Maryland. He's been making the rounds of Republican-leaning states the past week or so to try to boost turnout for Election Day, which is less than a month away. The purpose of this visit to announce a multi-billion dollar defense contract to build the next generation of submarines.
9: This massive project will create over 3,100 new jobs right here in Maryland. and will support an additional 11,000 jobs across the nation.
8: The new shipyard will be called Arsenal 2. TradePoint, Atlantic, and Anduril Industries are partnering in the project. And the president says he has plans to speak by phone with Russian President Vladimir Putin about a suspected case of plague in Siberia. A 28-year-old scientist died at the Anti-Plague Institute, which authorities attributed to pneumonia with an unknown cause. Attorneys for the only woman on Tennessee's death row say she's conscious after a failed execution attempt.
10: In a statement, Krista Pike's lawyers say, against all odds, she is conscious, speaking, and continues to receive critical medical care. The Tennessee death row inmate surviving two doses of lethal injection drugs at a Nashville prison last Wednesday. Her lawyers go on to say, despite the severe damage she endured to her arms, she is still handcuffed and shackled to the bed. Her recovery is medically unprecedented. Her prognosis remains unclear, but at a minimum, we expect a long recovery.
8: Fox's Kristen Goodwin. Pike was convicted in the beating and stabbing death of classmate Colleen Slemmer in 1995. Tennessee Governor Bill Lee has appointed a former U.S. attorney to lead an

0: You'd expect to see the North Dakota oil and natural gas industry working at wells and processing facilities. What you might not know is our oil and gas industry also works to build roads, provide school funding, and even protect us from flooding by creating nearly 50,000 jobs statewide and generating billions of tax dollars annually to support our infrastructure, our great outdoors, and our schools. North Dakota Petroleum Foundation, advancing the possibilities.
1: Crime is down nearly 7% citywide, with declines in all five boroughs.
2: She said this year, 100 fewer people were shot in the city than last year, and shootings were down 12%. Why is this happening? Commissioner Tisch said much of the credit goes to cops confiscating illegal firearms.
1: So far this year, NYPD officers have taken more than 4,000 guns off of the streets of New York City.
2: Murders and robberies dropped 20 and 12% respectively. Crime upticks were in felony assaults, including domestic violence and rape, and a slight increase in major crimes in the subways. In New York City, Gernal Scott, Fox News.
3: Frozen berries sold to Trader Joe's and Walmart added to a growing recall list linked to a multi-state E. coli outbreak blamed for 17 illnesses and 6 hospitalizations.
4: Chilean supplier Frutas y Hortalizas del Sur announcing a new lot of frozen berries potentially contaminated with the dangerous Shiga toxin-producing bacteria include products shipped to select Walmart stores in 30 states and Puerto Rico. They include Great Value Organic Triple Berry Blend and Great Value Organic Blueberries. The Trader Joe Organic Mixed Berry Blend was distributed to stores across 26 states and the District of Columbia. Lillian Wu, Fox News.
3: The recall originally started in July and affected the company's products sent to Publix locations across 8 states. Starbucks is facing a federal lawsuit over claims protein drinks it sells, labeled as sugar-free, actually contain more sugar than a Reese's peanut butter cup. The suit claims Starbucks is violating federal labeling regulations. Starbucks claims the sugar comes from the protein-boosted milk it uses, and it uses sugar-free syrup for flavoring. I'm Lisa LaSera. This is Fox News.
5: Good evening from the Flight Family News Center. I'm Chris Larson with this breaking news. Polling sites are now closed in the city of Fargo after voters were asked today about a proposed change in the city's form of government. The polling sites at the Fargo Dome, Atonement Lutheran Church, and the Fargo Civic Center opened at 7 this morning and closed at 7 o'clock tonight. Voting tabulation is currently underway and we'll have more updates as the evening goes on. From the Flight Family News Center, I'm Chris Larson.
6: Clear skies through the evening hours, a beautiful one with temperatures in the 70s, slowly falling off into the 60s, before bottoming out overnight into the mid to upper 40s with a northwest wind at 5 to 10. Now, it does turn breezy on your Wednesday. Northwest winds increasing 15 to 25 and gusty, with highs around 70 with mostly sunny skies. And then sunshine continues on Thursday, a little bit cooler with highs into the mid to upper 60s. From the Flag Skywatch Weather Center, I'm Chief Meteorologist Dean Wysocki.
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12: It is the Alex Marlowe Show. I'm glad you're here. We got an action-packed show today. I'm going to break down the Paramount merger, which has gone through. I'll explain all that in a second. Why is really bad news for the left and good news for the good guys? We've got this mystery plague coming out of Russia. Could it be some sort of a Trump hoax to make sure Trump wins the election? It's not, but I'll give you what I know about it momentarily. Plus, I got a lot of cuts of Trump absolutely cooking and causing some controversy, as usual, at a campaign rally. I'll explain why that's important, him trying his best to get the word out. But first of all, a heartfelt thank you. So many people reached out after my monologue yesterday where I brought up my beloved mutt, Chiplin Ronald Mutt, to be precise. My friend Ezra Doulis, who works for me at Breitbart News, called him a gentleman runt, and I thought that was just brilliant. I have

0: 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You guys got to follow. You got to get the 360 suite if you guys want the full spectrum of Marlo content. I recommend the books a lot, obviously, but subscribe to the podcast. I'm going to start a new newsletter, so you can go to alexmarlo.com. I'm going to be revamping my newsletter, so you'll be getting daily news updates from me coming up. So try to stick with me on all sorts of things. But I did post a bunch of the dog photos, and people love the dog photos, and it is amazing how it just pulls at the heartstrings. People just really enjoy the dog content, and it's just such a beautiful thing. It allows you to have an extra little moment to reminisce about a wonderful phase of my life and a wonderful guy. I was thinking about this the other day. So those of you who missed yesterday's show, my beloved pup of 14 years died, and he died in this really sort of lovely way where he passed away at a super convenient time of the week where all the family was around so we could all say goodbye. And he didn't quite pass away in the house. I got to take him and hold him in my arms and drive him. And he passed away on the way to the vet. And I was thinking about how I found myself 30 minutes later in the vet, rocking him, soothing him, cuddling him, and realizing that yet again, after 14 years, that I wasn't soothing him at all. He was gone. He was soothing me. And that's what's beautiful about these little creatures who, you know, are 14 pounds and they just mean so much to you in so many different ways. And it's such a unifier, just reminds you, I think, what God thinks of us, that he gave us these little gifts. So if you're on the fence about getting a pet, don't think too hard. You know, my good friend Charlie Hurt, who works at Fox, gave me this unbelievable piece of advice that if you ever lose a pet, that take it from his grandmother, who would immediately get up the next day and go out and get a new pet. And I think it's a beautiful idea, that a concept of we want to give that love, and there's a lot of animals out there who love to get that love in return. I'm not doing that this time around. I got a chaotic end of the year, and I got the four kids. But I'll be eager to get the next one, and of course I will fill you in when that happens. But thanks to everyone who said such nice things. I wasn't quite expecting quite the outpouring of love and support when you lose a dog. But it's nice to get to talk about those things, particularly in a moment where it feels like a lot of our discussions amongst ourselves, there's not a lot of agreement. There seems to be a lot of agreement on dogs and sympathy for people who lose a dog. It does seem like that's one where people seems like that's a universal approval rating on that one. But you will enjoy the chip picks. And tell me, is he cute? Is he not cute? Or is he ugly cute? That's the question for all of you. I could do a poll. I could do a survey, and I'll report back what the audience thinks. I think a lot of ugly cute is going to be the biggest answer there. But a sweet boy. And looking forward to filling you in on who next we welcome into our lives. This is day two since I was 23. I've had a dog every day since I was 23. So I'm 40 now. So it's 17 years. There's been a single day where I haven't had at least one dog. So kind of weird. I keep looking at the couch, looking for the animal. I keep wanting to let him outside. It's just very strange. Hits you in weird moments. All right. Let's get into the news. We'll do a hard pivot, but this is something that I really think is important. And I want to talk about this. We had a massive culture war victory that after over a year, the new company, the Skydance company, has now been created. I guess Skydance was a brand that existed, but the merger between Warner Brothers Discovery and Paramount is now official. And the top line, and I will tell you, I'm cribbing off of notes from my wonderful entertainment editor at Breitbart, Jerome Hudson, when I'm sharing some of this stuff. So a preemptive shout out to him. But this is a huge cultural setback for the left, for the Bernie Sanders of the world, the Elizabeth Warrens, the Mark Ruffalos. So much, and I have a Ruffalo clip later in the show that I cannot wait to play for you. But so much of A-list Hollywood doesn't want this to happen, because this is taking a massive set of brands that are left-wing brands that are now run by the Ellison family, which is largely MAGA aligned, and which is even kind of cool for me, is that they're also pro-Israel, which is great, as there is such this wide swath of conservative movement now doesn't like Israel anymore all of a sudden. This is a very pro-Israel, pro-Netanyahu, even though I my opinion of Netanyahu is getting more mixed over time, but overall a force for good more than evil in this world by a mile. And a Trump mega donor, David Ellison is a Trump mega donor. Now, his children, I think his son in particular, are going to be running this thing. But this is a guy who made all his money from Oracle. But this is a guy who donates a lot of money to Republicans. And most importantly, even though I don't need all the executives to be Republicans, and I don't trust the plutocratic elites who have $1 trillion or whatever, that much. But what is most important to me in all this is that he acknowledges conservatives exist and are legitimate. That's the important thing here. Thousands and thousands of Hollywood celebrities, all sorts of antitrust lawsuits from Democrats, even a last-ditch appeal to the Supreme Court that was shot down by none other than Elena Kagan herself. All this failed to stop this, which gives conservatives a huge seat at the table when it comes to entertainment and media. Here are the brands that are now going to be under this auspices. And tell me if, to a number, all of these are far left until this point. Discovery Channel, Nickelodeon, Food Network, BET, VH1, MTV, DC Studios, which is the Batman Studios, 60 Minutes, of course, CBS News, of course, CNN, of course. We've talked a lot about that. Also, HBO, one of the prestige brands around that is all left of center stuff. And, you know, HBO I'm excited about in particular because I kind of like some transgressive entertainment. I think entertainment time is a time to push boundaries and explore the space. And I love auteurs and artists, and I want them to be able to control our TV shows. And so I don't want woke scolds in charge of it. And the left is going woke and not fun. I'll have some more Cornell rape commentary later in the show as well. We got some big news on that front. A called shot from the Marlo show. More on that. But just think about the people who are just like walking around scolding everyone all the time, just making it so male and female relationships are the worst they've ever been in this country. Divorce epidemic. It's that people can't connect. And all this is just, we want those people in charge of HBO. This doesn't sound good. I don't have any faith they can run the next generation of auteur dramatic cinema and television. And then finally, the interesting one is TikTok is involved as well, which we'll explore over time. But TikTok is a absolute cesspool, and I wish it didn't exist, but it does. And what do we do to counteract that as TikTok continues to divide our country in a major way? Obviously, it's an op by the Chinese. And could there be any hope for it? Well, there's more hope today. So we're talking about far less woke agenda on TV. We're going to have the sexual content that we've seen in cartoons and stuff, the woke agenda in cartoons, I think a lot of that's going to go away. We're not going to have the climate change slop. Like, do you guys catch this Digger movie that Tom Cruise did? This is a huge thing. Tom Cruise was like the last celebrity actor who could open a movie. And basically, if he put his name on it, then he would be able to open up a bunch of theaters and it would make hundreds of millions. And he put out a movie over the weekend called Digger, which is about a climate change hoax, where all of these billionaires created the climate change apocalypse. And then we have to turn to these crazy billionaires to try to save the day. And it's all supposed to be, I guess, funny and satirical, but it's so out of touch. And no one went to see it. It did under $10 million in the box office. Prove that anyone who thought Tom Cruise was just cinematic gold, just box office gold, not totally true. And this is really pops a big bubble. And he doesn't do any of the fun stuff. He doesn't run. He doesn't do action. He just him in a old man suit doing climate change stuff. So also a huge face job for Democrat lawmakers and union leaders and all these people who came out and said flat out, this cannot happen. And there's so many multi-million-dollar, multinational conglomerates that are doing huge layoffs now. Walt Disney fired 10,000 employees since 2023. They did hundreds of pink slips last week. And all this is a big threat to maybe the entertainment world order run by far left Netflix, far left Disney, far left NBC, Comcast, Universal, some of which I profiled in Breaking the News, my first New York Times bestselling book, which all of you should pick out. All these pro-China entities. And now all of a sudden, these people are going to have to kiss the behinds of the Ellison family, which I don't like butt kissing in general. But overall, I'd much rather people in the far left entertainment world have to kiss those butts, and let's see what happens. I can't wait to see it. This is a good day. All right, particularly the folks at CNN and HBO. All right, so I own gold, and it's part of my diversification strategy, and it should absolutely be part of your diversification strategy. I'm anticipating that with this election, no matter what happens, that gold is going to go up. That's my guess. And again, it's not a promise, it's a guess. And so now gold was down this year. It's going to, you want to buy low and you want to sell high, right? So this is a chance to buy low with gold right now. And Monetary Gold is the partner in the space because they will walk you through everything. 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It will protect you. And I anticipate it will be a great bet medium long term. 888-617-7994 is the number. 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

0: All right, I want to get to the plague stuff coming out of Russia. Pretty interesting, but I can't resist playing a little Hollywood. I got Mark Ruffalo here, who's part of the DC universe as the Hulk, and there's no way he's happy about the Paramount merger, and he was raging at voters over the weekend. And I just, does this stuff work? I'm going to play it again. This is another one where if you don't watch the show, and I try to make it audio first, but we do a lot of visual components to it. If you're not watching the video, you're going to miss a little bit of this. But let us play the Hulk. Let's play 13, please.
1: Fool, tired, lame, duck, out of office. We got to make him a lame duck. We have to stop his policies now. They're going to try and stop us from taking our country back, and we're not going to let them. Trump, we're not letting you. Hands off. Hands off. Hands off. Hands off our vote.
0: Does that work for people anymore, especially as they're starting to age? He's got like a lot of grays going. And I know the gray can be a vibe, but he's not really doing his hair, just screaming at people. Just a guy who's just a pampered actor who gets to just make movies for a living, is screaming about hands off our vote. Like, we're trying to disenfranchise people, trying to get illegal aliens not to corrupt the American election systems. Isn't it Kamala Harris who's the one who keeps saying that maybe there was rigging the election? She's the one who's been entertaining all that sort of stuff. People forget that in 2016 to 2020, the Democrats spent nonstop every day, each and every day, trying to nullify the election by claiming it was illegitimate because of Russian interference, because a Russian company bought $130,000 worth of Facebook ads. So is this convincing anyone? I think you play it because it's not convincing people. Robert De Niro, another good actor who is not good at politics, was out there playing Cut 12. Play Cut 12, guys.
2: They can't get support from the voters. So what do? They try to take our votes away. Are you kidding me? Hands off our vote. Let me put it another way. Keep your hands off our vote. When the weak and spineless Republicans in the House and Senate won't protect our rights, what do we say to them? Keep your hands off our votes.
0: Just so immature, just screaming and yelling at people. Remember, this is a guy who's part of the lawfare apparatus. He was a Biden surrogate, and he was out there, and he would go to Judge Juan Merchan's courtroom, which was the most absurd of any of the absurd cases, arguably, that of the six Trump lawfare cases I profile in Breaking the Law. But he goes out there and he's just advocating on behalf of a legal system being weaponized against a guy who's running for president. And the Democrats still trotting him out there because this is what I guess jacks up Democrat boomers. Just like, hey, De Niro's out there. This is really exciting. I don't know if I buy it. I don't know if I buy it. So this is they did everything they could to brand Trump a convicted felon in the run-up to 2024, and then Trump overcame that, and then he was able to win, survive getting shot. And so do we want another? It's something like, how many days of Trump do we have left? We have 800 days left of Trump as president. How would we want to spend that time? Do we want to spend that time doing lawfare? Do we want to spend it fending off investigations, doing impeachment? Or do you want to see if he can cook for a little bit more? See if he can do more in immigration. See if he can do more on the border. See if he can do more to get illegal aliens out of our voter rolls, to get dead people out of our voter rolls. President Trump spoke, and I'm going to play a lot of cuts of him throughout the rest of the show yesterday. He did a pretty good speech, but let me just play this first one. This cut 18, please, is about voter ID. I think it's important.
3: The only reason the Democrats won't approve it is because they want to cheat, and they do cheat. And if you do that, they won't be able to cheat any longer. They cheat. That's the only reason. They had a guy on television last week, and they say, are you in favor of a Democrat, Congressman? Are you in favor of voter identification? No, I'm not. Why? And he couldn't answer the question. Then he said, it's racist. That's right. It's racist. It's racist. Everything's racist to them.
0: That's right. If voter ID is racist, then everything is racist. It is so right. And he was very good last night. He was speaking in Nebraska, and I'll play some more cuts from this. But just keep that in mind, that they don't know why they're against voter ID, because we know the truth. They're against it because once you voter ID, then Republicans are going to win more. That's it. Is that simple? Is that cynical? We'll be right back on the Alex Marlowe Show.
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7: The midterm push continues. I'm Lee Silicera, Fox News.
8: The Republican Party starting to go right through the roof. Somebody said today, I wonder why. Well, I had to get out. I had to do it. We had to explain what we're doing. There's never been a time like this in our country.
7: President Trump taking his message to the site of a new Navy shipyard in Maryland. He's been making the rounds of Republican-leaning states the past week or so to try to boost turnout for Election Day, which is less than a month away. The purpose of this visit, to announce a multi-billion dollar defense contract to build the next generation of submarines.
8: This massive project will create over 3,100 new jobs right here in Maryland, and will support an additional 11,000 jobs across the nation.
7: The new shipyard will be called Arsenal 2. Trade Point, Atlantic, and Anduril Industries are partnering in the project. And the president says he has plans to speak by phone with Russian President Vladimir Putin about a suspected case of plague in Siberia. A 28-year-old scientist died at the Anti-Plague Institute, which authorities attributed to pneumonia with an unknown cause. Attorneys for the only woman on Tennessee's death row say she's conscious after a failed execution attempt.
9: In a statement, Krista Pike's lawyers say against all odds, she is conscious, speaking, and continues to receive critical medical care. The Tennessee death row inmate surviving two doses of lethal injection drugs at a Nashville prison last Wednesday. Her lawyers go on to say, despite the severe damage she endured to her arms, she is still handcuffed and shackled to the bed. Her recovery is medically unprecedented. Her prognosis remains unclear, but at a minimum, we expect a long recovery.
7: Fox's Kristen Goodwin. Pike was convicted in the beating and stabbing death of classmate Colleen Slemmer in 1995. Tennessee Governor Bill Lee has appointed a former U.S. attorney to lead an independent investigation into what went wrong in the execution chamber. 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
14: Clear skies through the evening hours. A beautiful one with temperatures in the 70s, slowly falling off into the 60s before bottoming out overnight into the mid to upper 40s with a northwest wind at 5 to 10. Now, it does turn breezy on your Wednesday. Northwest winds increasing 15 to 25 and gusty with highs around 70 with mostly sunny skies. And then sunshine continues on Thursday, a little bit cooler with highs into the mid to upper 60s. From the Flag Skywatch Weather Center, I'm Chief Meteorologist Dean Wysocki.
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0: Nell update coming up. But first of all, I want to mention this plague that's taking place. It might be coming from Siberia, which is wild. And I'll tell you what we know about this thing. It just, and again, there's a lot of mystery here, but a laboratory worker at a plague research center in Siberia in the Far East was hospitalized a few days ago, about a week ago, and then died on October 2nd. There's a 28-year-old, and this, a Russian public health watchdog described it as dying of a pneumonia of unknown etiology. I don't even know that expression. Anyway, it was expanded testing found that there was no microorganism tied to her work, and that reviews found no accident involving pathogenic microbes at the institute. However, now we are hearing that contacts were identified and monitored, and reporting that nearly 200 people had come into contact with this. And so we don't know if this is going to be some sort of a plague, or if it's some sort of a virus, or perhaps it is some sort of a bioweapon. That is the worst fear. Russian authorities told the World Health Organization that no case of the plague had been recorded in the city. But again, are we trusting the Russians on this? I don't know. So is this some sort of a pneumonia? We don't know how the infection took place. There were claims that a broken vial of live bacteria was the cause, but those have been unconfirmed at this point. And now a World Health spokesman from the World Health Association said as of Tuesday that the WHO contacted Russian authorities for more information and suspected a pneumonic plague, so pneumonia adjacent, caused, linked to a lab researcher, but there's not an official response or diagnosis exactly what's going on. But people are freaking out, and the question is, what comes next? A lot of people on the left are somehow saying that this could be something that Trump uses to rig the election. I don't know how that's going to be. Trump did not fare well in the news cycles during the pandemic, but this has really kind of got a mind of its own in the media, and we'll continue to track it for you at Breitbart News and on the show, and I'm sure my colleagues at Salem will have a lot more. But of the plague fears, saying that Russia is not responding and not cooperating is always interesting. And that thought that perhaps this one lab worker could mean that hundreds of others get involved due to another lab leak and perhaps a widespread infectious situation is something that certainly is people's curiosities up, and mine as well. So I'll continue to report as I know more, but not a lot of hard and fast stuff, and not a big casualty count at the moment as well. But the fears are very high, and this has really penetrated into global media in a major way. So pay attention, stay tuned, because this could get pretty wild. All right, next up on the docket for today that I do want to get to is an update on Cornell. I'll introduce it via an ABC News report on phone recordings that have been released with one of the Cornell 7, so to speak, in the Jane Doe. Can we play cut 14, please, gentlemen?
1: You want me to give my recollection of the entire night?
2: 3 weeks after her traumatic night at the Chi Phi House, a then Cornell student, now known as Jane Doe, called Matthew Ingalls, the friend who invited her to the fraternity that night, recording the entire conversation. She told him she spent time in the emergency room and in therapy because there's so much damage on my body and my brain. She said, if I wanted to take this somewhere, what y'all did would be classified as gang rape. You already knew when I came in, I was 10 shots deep. Ingalls responded with a different recollection.
1: You did tell me you were sober, by the way. You did. You said you hadn't been anywhere.
2: All 7 fraternity brothers have denied wrongdoing. Ingalls has not responded to Jane Doe's lawsuit, but during Cornell's internal investigation, he said he was too intoxicated to consent and suggested Jane Doe assaulted him.
0: So there you go. That last part is the part that's most relevant here, is that Matthew Ingalls has now come out and said Jane Doe actually assaulted him. And where did you hear this first? Ladies and gentlemen, you heard this on the Alex Marlowe Show, I think. Probably. It's probably the first time that you heard that. But I brought that up. Is that if these guys were intoxicated too, it's a two-way street. And there are reports that she tried to initiate with some of the guys who are not really that into it. So it's just one of these things where these are all people who are lost. They're confused. The university is lost and confused. The whole college system. But where is this going? Why on earth would you send your children into one of these universities right now? Well, you know there's a good chance they're either going to hoe it up like this individual Jane Doe, or they're going to be corrupted by her, or they're going to be high on drugs, or the men are going to learn some sort of frat behavior where they're getting highly aggressive and, shall we say, at a minimum, impolite and probably illegal with these ladies. It's just, it's all so gross to talk about. And all of this is going to lead to, I think, greater division amongst the sexes. And I think it's going to lead to maybe the downfall of co-education. Maybe you don't educate men and women in the same place. I don't know if that's a positive or a negative. Maybe it's a positive at this point. Charlie Kirk was the best about talking about how college is a scam. He literally wrote a book called The College Scam. So this is what they're doing in an elite Ivy League university. They're having now competing rape accusations, which I predicted on the show they would have this. Of course, the guys are gonna say the same thing. And then acting like she's some sort of a victim, I came across another post on Instagram owned by Meta this week, 700,000 likes of a hashtag I am Jane Doe story saying how all men, acting as though Jane Doe just woke up intoxicated and was not comforted by the male fraternity brothers. No, she was a initiating figure. All the evidence suggests that. Now, is this going to get classified as a rape by the guys when it gets to the legal system? I don't know. And frankly, maybe it is. I don't know. Let's see. Let's see what they say. But just a horrific situation. And of course, based off of all the consent conversation we're having, aren't men going to just say, well, wait a minute, I was high too. So it's, I didn't really know what was going on. I've never done anything like this before. This woman sounds like she was more the pro at this. Though it's all it's an embarrassment to the whole country. And the trend to track is going to be very bad for a university system, which is good. It's going to be bad for Cornell, which is good. But for the human spirit, is like, this is what we're doing in our country? We don't have any discussion of whatever happened to trying to fall in love and getting married and starting a family. The people who do that are happier. Instead, this is how men and women are relating to each other. So all nasty, and definitely it's obvious that the Jane Doe has amped up accusations beyond what's legitimate, and that is deeply, deeply bad and wrong. So that's where we are. So you heard it here first on the Marlo Show. Of course, it was inevitable that the men were going to say that she raped them. So let's see where it goes. All right, back to President Trump, who gave a speech in Nebraska. He did a lot of stuff that was important. I've been complaining on the show how he's not doing enough to tout what he's accomplished in his presidency thus far. So let's play some of this speech. How about cut 17, please?
3: The job that our Navy has done with the blockade, you know, we're taking out more oil out of the strait now than we did before the war. And they'll shoot at us a little bit. They'll shoot, being we knock it down. Like I said, it's crazy. It's amazing what our Navy has done, what our military has done. We have the greatest military in the world, and I built it during my first term. I built it.
0: Very good. So the Navy is getting rebuilt. It's true. We did an amazing job demining. We did an amazing job with the blockade, just heroic stuff. And we got the oil flowing. And that's why oil prices are not that high. We got diesel prices are very high. Trump's trying to do his best to try to get that down using executive order, try to get that down. And they might hit record highs, but they're not. The media's saying their record highs are not at record highs yet relative to inflation. So that's a thing that we got to track. It's significant. People are hurting from it, but then it's on us to make the case that this is the best case scenario that we could have had, because the worst case scenario is Iran with a nuke. All right, let's continue some more. What about cut 20? This is big.
3: You can vote for the radical left Democrat communists to loot your wealth, raise your taxes by $5 trillion, annihilate your borders, crush Nebraska farmers and ranches, mutilate your children, and give 25 million illegal aliens amnesty and the right to vote. That's what they want to do. They're letting them in so they can get amnesty and the right to vote. That's the only reason they're letting them in. Or you can defeat the Democrat communists and vote for more money in your pockets, bigger paychecks for your families, lower taxes, less crime, a roaring Nebraska farm industry, and no amnesty for illegal aliens. You must vote Republican.
0: He does a good job with the rundowns, and he uses language that's accessible. So I dig it, and I'm glad to hear it. Okay, I'll share a couple things now that were not my favorite parts of the speech. This is cut 19.
3: If Republicans win the House of Representatives and the Senate, I am going to give all adult citizens in the United States of America $5,000. And only Republicans can do that. And the Democrats can't, because we're taking in massive amounts of money through tariffs and record-setting economic success. I told you, $21 trillion.
0: Again, it just looks like buying votes. This is not my favorite closing argument. I think it is sort of an out of left field thing, and I wish we were able to tout stuff like, you know, the border. We're not having any illegal aliens crossing. We're trying to drive up American wages because of that. We're trying to drive down the cost of housing because of that. Like, that sort of stuff is more relevant to me. I mean, what is the closing argument? Is the closing argument we're going to give you a handout, but only if Republicans win? I kind of understand the premise that he does feel as though it is the we'll have enough commerce revenue surpluses that we'll be able to give some money back to the people, but just give us the cut now. And why should it be $5,000 to people who are not contributing to the economy equal to people who contribute quite a bit? It just doesn't make a ton of sense to give welfare queens $5,000 for no reason and then give the hard workers but it's just a pander. That's the only, there's no logic to it. The logic is we're trying to buy votes. So it's the just, unfortunately, that's what it is. Cut 18, please. I'm sorry. That's not the one I want. I want the Iran one. What is it? The 16. I'm sorry, guys.
3: I want to see a tremendous victory. You want to see a tremendous victory because it verifies all the things we did. And again, remember, with the war, it's just artificial. It's a little bit high. It's a small price to pay for keeping the world safe, keeping our country safe. They can take out a city. Let them take out Los Angeles. Let them take out San Diego. This is a very small price to pay. And it's going to be over with very soon. It's essentially almost over with. And they might keep going a little long. You know, they always say they have a big threshold for pain. They need it. Let me tell you, they need it.
0: Okay, so put a marker down on this one, because this is Trump saying, let him take out Los Angeles, let him take out San Diego. You know he's not saying, Iran, please nuke these parts of America. He's not saying that. That would be terrible for Trump, terrible for the country. Of course, that's not what he means. But this is going to be one, we're going to see this is going to be a Rorschach test, because the left is seeing this, and they will frame it as the rest of the election will be Trump wants Iran to bomb L.A. and San Diego. So, of course, Trump doesn't want that. It's a figure of speech. But that's how they're going to frame it. And so will this work? Like when he says they're eating the dogs and eating the cats in Ohio, they ended up kind of working out in the end. When he said the Mexicans are not sending their best, it worked out in the end. So put a marker on that, because this is going to be one of those big Rorschach test stories. All right, let me tell you about something I'm doing that helps me out a lot with my recovery. I was working out early this morning, and one thing I do when I'm done is I hit the red light therapy. I use a device called Super Palm 1050. I use it on my knee and my back, and what it does is it's cutting-edge technology that can help you with, for me, inflammation, but also with people with joint pain, backaches, arthritis, gout, muscle recovery, all sorts of different things. It's anti-inflammatory, and it also does so much more. 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
0: All right, shout out to the team. Appreciate all the hard work that goes into the show. We have some nice people here who work for us. And their names are Greg Evans, Sean McConnell, Roger Wicker Jr., Rick Locke, Matt Zibel, Ricky Lopez, Misty Callahan, John Cassio, and Daniel West. Thank you all. Thank you all of you guys for working on the broadcast. Yeah, I was just coming across on my feed another post of thousands upon thousands upon thousands of likes of a woman joking that she exercised. I think it's a joke, so that she doesn't shoot her husband. And they go, where are we at in male-female relations right now? This is where it's going. Not good, not good. We leaned so heavily into all the loveless sex, which didn't work, and then the encouraging the women to be promiscuous, which didn't work, and then the girl boss phase, that hasn't worked also. The making divorce super, super easy, that didn't work. Like, do we do anything that works? Is there anything that's going well when it comes to the relations that we have amongst ourselves? But then I see this story out of Canada where a woman was approved for euthanasia because she could no longer cook for her family. And I thought that, well, you know, I get it. I understand. Just kidding. That is a joke. That's a joke. It's a joke. I don't understand. And obviously the system in Canada is way too permissive. And it is a cancer, figuratively speaking. But that's where we are. And that is sad. All right. Let's talk politics a little bit more. Scott Bessent laid out another positive thing that's happening in the United States at this time, which is the Trump accounts. Another one of the victories that we forget. Let's play Cut 15.
15: Every child deserves a financial stake in the future, and Trump accounts represent the most transformative policy in decades to give them one. Millions of families enrolled before the program even launched. And now, with automatic enrollment complete, I am pleased to announce that every child under the age of 18 has a Trump account waiting for him or her.
0: So let me contrast that with what the Democrats are talking about right now. So every child under 18... dads, moms, grandparents, get that through your head. Your kids got the Trump account available. And you go to the newamerica.gov, check it out. Let's see what the new interface is like. I haven't checked it out yet, but it's supposed to be good. So this is what the Democrats are offering. This is Senator Mark Kelly from over the weekend. I thought this was pretty precious. Cut 21, please.
16: Well, we're going to lower costs for the American people.
17: How?
16: We've got to win the House and or the Senate. Well, how will we do this? I have legislation with Chris Van Hollen. We've got to get Republicans on board. Raises taxes for people who make over $1 million a year in income, and it provides tax cuts for people, individuals, and even couples up to who make up to about 100.
0: So we've got. Here's how he's going to start making things more affordable with a bill that will never get through because Trump's president. We're going to have tax hikes. And this is the problem. It's all a slippery slope. I brought up this story in L.A. yesterday about how they pushed this tax for expensive properties that was cast as we're just going to tax the rich people more, who even though they're paying into the whole tax base anyway. And then what ends up happening is it ends up touching on businesses and multi-dwelling homes, facilities, et cetera. And so it's all these people with big properties, even if they aren't just for one single family home, therefore people who run businesses and there's multiple family homes. And then what ends up happening is construction goes down, people leave the state. This always what happens with the tax rate. We need to keep the economy cooking. S&P 500 hit an all-new high, which is great news. And so the question is, does the word get out? Does the word get out? Does the word get out? Trump is saying that his rallies and the enthusiasm are unbelievable. He truth bombed. He said nobody has ever seen anything like it. We are flipping races all over the place. The fake news knows it, but they don't want to be truthful with their viewers. It's all happening. The Democrats never counted on this. And so he thinks it's going to be a big midterm surprise. He thinks Republicans are going to do well. The betting odds don't say that. But there is some hope. I saw a poll in Rasmussen, which does tend to lean right at this point in time, suggesting that the Republicans are actually doing very well with Hispanics. I warned that there are some polls suggesting a huge switch, even a 20-point switch from Republican to Democrat since 2024 with Hispanic voters. I do have some hope here because this does seem like a voting block. The Latinxes in my life are the exact type of people who might see an Abdul El-Sayed, who might see a Sam Piker, who might see some of these radical people who run the Democrat Party, a James Tallarico, and think, I don't want any part of that. It's the maybe I'm not like a hardcore Republican, but all that stuff these guys are doing. Do you guys catch Barack Obama is going to campaign with Abdul El-Sayed, a guy who suggested that October the 7th, where over 1,000 people were murdered by terrorists, including nearly 50 Americans. I think it's either 49 or 47 Americans. Dozens of Americans died by murder, by an execution, by a terrorist regime executing them. And Barack Obama is going to campaign with a guy who says it's just hurt people hurting people. These are sick people. They're dangerous. And we need to make sure each and every one of them lose. That's the show for today. Go in peace to love and serve the Lord. Thanks for listening. Bye. Washington has buried the country under more than $40 trillion in debt, and now the Fed is raising rates to contain inflation. Meanwhile, the Iran conflict is driving energy costs higher, and American consumers are footing the bill. If your retirement depends entirely on Wall Street and the value of the dollar, you're trusting the same system that created this mess. 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
18: 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Now, Rob Schmidt is on Newsmax tonight talking about the war for America's future. 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
21: More jobs for Maryland. I'm Lisa Lacerra, Fox News. President Trump announcing a multi-billion dollar plan to build submarines at a new shipyard near Baltimore.
22: The president talking about the jobs that he's bringing back. It's because, he says, of the investments that he has collected here. Now, the president trying to turn the narrative. 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Now, at his speech, was at TradePoint Atlantic. The company's partnering with Anduril Industries to make submarine and submarine parts.
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21: Fox Business's Edward Lawrence at the White House. Today's speech is one of several the president's holding in the weeks before the midterms. Yesterday, he was in Nebraska in support of Senator Pete Ricketts. When he returned to the White House, the president said he has a call scheduled with Russian President Vladimir Putin to discuss a possible case of plague at a Siberian research institute that killed a 28-year-old scientist. An ex-Justice Department official assisting in the investigation of allegations of rape at an Ivy League university.
24: Cornell announcing former U.S. Deputy Attorney General Sally Yates will now lead a comprehensive independent review of the university's response to the October 2024 rape allegations.
21: Fox's Brian Yenis, the woman known as Jane Doe, filed a civil lawsuit against the university, seven former students, the fraternity, and others last month. New York Attorney General Letitia James has been named as a special prosecutor in a criminal investigation. Riot police in France firing tear gas as tens of thousands of people rally, demanding more funding for education. Students again blockaded schools as large crowds wave flags and signs. 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
27: Identity theft is the number one crime in America. Fortunately, there's LifeLock, because right now millions of people are dealing with stolen accounts, fraudulent loans, and the exhaust.

0: You'd expect to see the North Dakota oil and natural gas industry working at wells and processing facilities. What you might not know is our oil and gas industry also works to build roads, provide school funding, and even protect us from flooding by creating nearly 50,000 jobs statewide and generating billions of tax dollars annually to support our infrastructure, our great outdoors, and our schools. 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
1: Moves urgent measures to address the country's housing crisis.
2: It started peacefully in Barcelona Monday night. But it turned violent when groups of hardcore activists clashed with police, throwing stones and setting fire to trash containers. The demonstrations in response to the recent eviction of an 87-year-old woman in Madrid. But now Prime Minister Pedro Sanchez's government is agreeing to extend protection against evictions for vulnerable Spaniards until 2030, regulate room rentals, impose a new tax on seasonal rentals, ban speculative real estate purchases, and give tax breaks to landlords. This is similar to measures rejected last Friday by Parliament, leading the Prime Minister to call a snap election November 29th.
3: Fox's CJ Papa. Wall Street, the Dow added 253, the NASDAQ and S&P both reaching all-time highs. The NASDAQ gained 122, the S&P plus 44. I'm Lisa Lacera. This is Fox News.
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5: Clear skies through the evening hours, a beautiful one with temperatures in the 70s, slowly falling off into the 60s, before bottoming out overnight into the mid to upper 40s with a northwest wind at 5 to 10. Now, it does turn breezy on your Wednesday. Northwest winds increasing 15 to 25 and gusty, with highs around 70 with mostly sunny skies. And then sunshine continues on Thursday, a little bit cooler with highs into the mid to upper 60s. From the Flag Skywatch Weather Center, I'm Chief Meteorologist Dean Wysocki.
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9: Democrats say America is losing the war against Iran. This morning, we checked the scoreboard. Iran's military, decimated. Currency, worthless. An economy, collapsing. My commentary ahead. House Speaker Mike Johnson joins me today from the campaign trail in Pennsylvania. With control of the House on the line, what is Magic Mike? Hearing from the voters, we'll find out. And 99 years ago today, a New York movie audience heard something that would change American culture forever. We'll take you back to the night that Hollywood found its voice. Hello, this is Scott Jennings, broadcasting for Salem, and today we again welcome our new listeners on C-SPAN. Our show is being simulcast on C-SPAN all week long. We're glad you're here. You can normally catch this show on Salem radio stations, coast to coast, and on the Salem News Channel app, which is available on any number of streaming services. And we broadcast live today from New York City, where on this day, 99 years ago, people filed into a movie theater on Broadway. The lights went down, the picture started, and for the audience, everything seemed perfectly normal. The actors moved across the screen. The story was told with music and words printed on title cards. That's the way movies had worked for years. But the studio behind this picture, Warner Brothers, had been experimenting with a new technology called Vitaphone. It could synchronize recorded sound with the pictures moving across the screen. And nobody had fought harder for this than one of the four Warner brothers, Sam Warner. Sam had pushed his brothers to bet on sound when much of Hollywood saw it as a novelty. He personally worked

0: get the very picture that would debut this night, ready for its New York premiere. But Sam Warner never got to see it. He died of pneumonia, literally, the day before the premiere. His three brothers also missed the movie, heading back to California for Sam's funeral. But in New York, as they say, the show went on. And during one musical number, the star finished his song. The audience applauded. And then something happened that moviegoers would never forget. Cut five.
1: Wait a minute. Wait a minute. You ain't heard nothing yet. Wait a minute, I tell you. You ain't heard nothing. You want to hear Tootsie? All right. Hold on. Hold on.
2: Lou, listen, play two, three choruses, you understand? And the third chorus, I whistle. Now give it to him hard and heavy.
0: That was Al Jolson, and the movie was The Jazz Singer. Now, it wasn't the first motion picture to ever use recorded sound. In fact, most of The Jazz Singer was still a silent movie. But when Jolson looked out from that screen and said, "You ain't heard nothing yet," the audience went wild, and Hollywood heard the message. The silent era was ending. The talkies had arrived. Sam Warner had bet his future on the idea that movies could talk. He missed his triumph by one day. But Al Jolson was right. We hadn't heard nothing yet. The night The Jazz Singer changed the movies forever happened on this day, October the 6th, 1927. And speaking of Warner Brothers, some breaking Hollywood news today. The deal is done. Paramount has officially completed its takeover of Warner Brothers Discovery, a deal valued at about $110 billion, including debt. The new company is called Skydance, putting Warner Brothers, Paramount, HBO, CBS, and yes, CNN, all under one roof. David Ellison is in charge, and the new era begins today. I'll be over at CNN tonight at 10 Eastern if you want to check us out under the new management. From Hollywood to real life now, we begin with the war against Iran. Although I suppose the way Democrats have been describing the war is nothing short of fiction. Today, we bring you the facts. The fact is, Trump was right. America has won. And no amount of anti-American political wishcasting can change that. For months, Democrats have argued that President Trump's strategy against Iran has failed, that America is stuck, that Iran is somehow stronger. Emboldened is a word I often hear on CNN panels. Democrats every day are calling for an American surrender to a terrorist regime that is on its last legs. Connecticut Senator Chris Murphy has been among the most explicit. Listen to this.
3: Donald Trump has lost this war. America is weaker. Iran is stronger.
0: Well, that's one take, but let's check out what's really happening in Iran today. In short, Iran and its economy are in deep trouble. The Iranian rial has fallen to another record low. One American dollar now buys roughly 2.7 million rials. Basically, it's a worthless currency. Iran's central bank announced it would sell as much as 2 billion American dollars through state banks in an effort to support the currency, and the rial kept falling anyway. Inflation there is around 85%. Iran's economy has contracted significantly. Teachers and nurses are leaving their professions because their salaries simply aren't keeping pace with cost of living. And Tehran has resorted to trying to control the prices of basic necessities. This weekend, Iran's oil minister resigned. Now, officially, we're told it was for personal reasons. Right. But it comes as Iran faces a severe foreign currency shortage and enormous pressure on the oil revenues that finance the regime. They haven't exported a drop of oil since mid-July, thanks to the U.S. naval blockade, and the money has all but run out. How did we get here? Treasury Secretary Scott Bessent laid out the strategy over the weekend. First came the military campaign. And before anybody rewrites the history of what the American military accomplished, let's listen to CENTCOM Commander Admiral Brad Cooper describing the damage that's already been done to Iran's ability to rebuild its military.
4: Iran has a significantly degraded threat, and they no longer threaten regional partners or the United States in ways that they were able to do before. Across every domain, they've been significantly degraded.
0: Now, that's the military part, but the strategy didn't stop when the bombs stopped falling. Then came the Iron Wall, the blockade, and now the economic phase. We call it Operation Economic Outcast. Here's Bessent explaining it, cut six.
5: Now we have Operation Economic Outcast, and we are isolating them economically like it's never happened before. You know, right now, the score turns of barrels out of the strait. U.S., about 1.1 billion, Iran zero. For the first time in history, since they started pumping oil, they will have no oil on the water this week. They will have no revenues.
0: No revenues. Bessent says that for the first time since Iran began pumping oil, there will be no Iranian oil on the water this week. A historic statement. Look what's happening inside Iran. Look at the currency, inflation, the purchasing power of ordinary Iranians. Look at the central bank throwing billions of dollars at the rial and watching it continue to sink. The Democrats in Washington, this means somehow Iran is winning. You know, for decades, Washington has acted as though America has only two choices in foreign policy. Choice number one, do nothing. Choice number two, invade somebody's country, occupy it, and spend 20 years trying to rebuild it. But there is another way to use American power. Use overwhelming military force to destroy the enemy's ability to threaten you. Use American naval power to choke off the revenue that finances the threat. And then use the enormous reach of the American economy and financial system to make rebuilding any of it extraordinarily difficult. Military power, naval power, economic power, one reinforcing the next. And that's what makes the argument we've been hearing from Democrats so striking. They've been demanding that America stop the pressure. Chris Murphy said America was losing. He was cheering for American defeat because he and his fellow Democrats are more invested in Trump losing than America winning. He actually says America's stronger, and he was hardly alone in doing so. At one point, Murphy said he was prepared to support what he himself described as a bad deal, if that's what it took to end the war. Imagine if Trump had taken that advice. Iran isn't stronger. Its economy is collapsing. Oil sector stymied. Missile and drone forces. They'll need years to rebuild. Its navy's at the bottom of the ocean, and its air force is decimated. And now the United States is attacking the regime's ability to finance the rebuilding of all of it. Keep the pressure on, Mr. President. And to my fellow Americans, it might be time to start asking your local Democrat why they are demanding the United States surrender to a defeated terrorist state. Let's talk supplements for a moment. When it comes to these things, two things matter the most. Do they work and can you trust it? Well, rather than me just tell you about it, our customers do the talking for us. Pastor Bill is one of them. He strained his back around Christmas 2025 and was in tremendous pain after starting Relief Factor. 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And maybe you'll share your story with us very soon. More news after this. It's Scott Jennings on Salem. Stay with us.
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0: Millions will vote soon. But do they really know the issues? Now, Rob Schmidt is on Newsmax tonight talking about the war for America's future. Rob Schmidt reveals that many Americans are embracing socialism, especially young people. Rob exposes the hidden dangers of socialism and its war on our freedom. 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A secure border, biggest tax cuts in history, inflation under control, lowest drug prices, largest crime drop ever, and so much more. 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So watch Newsmax on cable tonight. 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
9: Welcome back to The Scott Jennings Show here on Tuesday, October the 6th, broadcasting from a beautiful New York City today. It's crisp. Fall is in the air here in New York City, and it may be where you're listening today. And no matter where you're listening, whether you're catching us for the first time on C-SPAN because of the simulcast this week, or you're listening on one of the Salem radio stations or Salem network stations coast to coast, or whether you're picking us up on the Salem News Channel, the app, or one of the streaming services, many streaming services that carry Salem News Channel. We're grateful for you being part of this show and listening to what we have to say here on Common Sense for the American People. It's a big broadcasting time for those of us who carry the political news, because we're just less than a month away now from the midterm elections. Actually, let's talk a little politics now. I've got two stories from important Senate races. We begin in Michigan, where Democratic Senate candidate Abdul El Sayed has a rather interesting problem on his hand today. He and his own campaign apparently disagree about what country or countries he is a citizen of. Now, back in Back in January, the news outlet Washington Free Beacon uncovered an old academic resume from El Sayed's time at Columbia University. But of course, he went to Columbia. On that resume, under citizenships, El Sayed listed two countries, USA, Egypt. Pretty straightforward. But his campaign said that was a mistake. The campaign's explanation was that El Sayed had been told as a child that his grandfather had pursued Egyptian citizenship for him, something he was eligible for because his parents were born in Egypt. But when he later tried to verify it, the campaign says the family couldn't find documentation. So his campaign spokeswoman put out this emphatic statement: Abdul is not a dual citizen by any verifiable metric and never has been. That's what they say. All right, fine statement. Except today, the Free Beacon, still on the case, has uncovered video from 2016 when El Sayed was Detroit's health director. And this time it isn't a line on an old resume. It is Abdul El Sayed himself. Roll the tape. Cut 8.
10: First is that I carry dual citizenship, right? And I grew up spending most of my summers in another country.
9: I carry dual citizenship. His own words. So now we have two separate instances. An academic resume listing USA and Egypt, and Abdul El Sayed himself telling an audience that he carries dual citizenship. Now, we have his campaign saying the exact opposite, that he's never been a dual citizen. Who's right? You know, I put my money on Abdul El Sayed, knowing exactly where his loyalties lie. It's been a week of conundrums for El Sayed. He claims he's not a socialist, and he often decries money in politics. But last night in New York City, he held a major fundraiser with Mayor Zohran Mamdani and AOC, big socialists, and other prominent members of New York's anti-Semitic community. The money piece is eye-catching. Published reports put the top contribution level at nearly $60,000 a pop. Seems the socialists are doing pretty well in New York if they've got $60,000 for a fundraising ticket for an Egyptian from Michigan. Down in Arkansas, a follow-up on a story we brought you a couple of weeks ago. Senate candidate Hallie Schaffner said this recently, cut 9.
11: Every farmer will tell you, yeah, at one point we did or still do employ undocumented immigrants. And it's absolutely ridiculous that these folks are being rounded up, because they're hardworking people. They're some of the best people we know. And honestly, we'd trade 5 Americans for just one of them because of how hard they work. And why is it that there's no pathway for them to work here legally when they're good workers? We pay them well. They spend money here. They have family here.
9: Turns out she was telling the truth. A former senior employee of her farm operation also telling the Washington Free Beacon that Schaffner did, in fact, employ 3 illegal aliens on her farm. Former employee said Schaffner used the names and Social Security numbers of the workers' children on their tax forms. Knowingly hiring unauthorized workers and concealing their wages under the children's Social Security numbers could constitute illegal hiring, Social Security fraud, false tax reporting, and potentially identity theft. Sounds like Schaffner may be one of the most authentic Democrats in America when it comes to her attitude towards allowing illegal aliens into our country to take the place of American workers. More news after this. It's Scott Jennings on Salem. Stay with us.
12: If the leftists haven't had enough yet, there's more. This is the Scott Jennings Show.

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1: Jobs for Maryland. I'm Lisa Lacerra, Fox News. President Trump announcing a multi-billion-dollar plan to build submarines at a new shipyard near Baltimore.
2: The president talking about the jobs that he's bringing back. 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
1: Fox Business's Edward Lawrence at the White House. Today's speech is one of several the president's holding in the weeks before the midterms. Yesterday, he was in Nebraska in support of Senator Pete Ricketts. When he returned to the White House, the president said he has a call scheduled with Russian President Vladimir Putin to discuss a possible case of plague at a Siberian research institute that killed a 28-year-old scientist. An ex-Justice Department official assisting in the investigation of allegations of rape at an Ivy League university.
4: Cornell announcing former U.S. Deputy Attorney General Sally Yates will now lead a comprehensive independent review of the university's response to the October 2024 rape allegations.
1: Fox's Brian Yenis, the woman known as Jane Doe, filed a civil lawsuit against the university, seven former students, the fraternity, and others last month. New York Attorney General Letitia James has been named as a special prosecutor in a criminal investigation. Riot police in France firing tear gas as tens of thousands of people rally demanding more funding for education. Students again blockaded schools as large crowds wave flags and signs. 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
10: Clear skies through the evening hours. A beautiful one with temperatures in the 70s, slowly falling off into the 60s before bottoming out overnight into the mid to upper 40s with a northwest wind at 5 to 10. Now, it does turn breezy on your Wednesday. Northwest winds increasing 15 to 25 and gusty with highs around 70 with mostly sunny skies. And then sunshine continues on Thursday, a little bit cooler with highs into the mid to upper 60s. From the Flag Skywatch Weather Center, I'm Chief Meteorologist Dean Wysocki.
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12: He's the author of the best-selling book, A Revolution of Common Sense. Here's Scott Jennings.
13: Tuesday, October the 6th. Common Sense for the American People. Scott Jennings here on Salem, broadcasting live today from New York. Got a lot of things that have landed on the desk over the last few days. Some things we haven't gotten to in a while, but I feel like we got to shine some light on a few things here. Let's start with Wisconsin, shall we? A few days ago, a new poll came out on the Wisconsin governor's race. This is from the Marquette Law School, and the Democrat there is David Crowley. And it says he's supported by 49% of likely voters, and Republican Tom Tiffany is supported by 46% with 5% undecided among all registered voters. Crowley was ahead by just 1 point, 46 to 45, with 9% undecided. So an extremely close race for governor up in Wisconsin. We did talk about the Republican Tom Tiffany a few days ago. You might remember he was in a plane crash. Recently, he was flying in a small plane, and it had to crash land in a lake, and he had to swim to shore. It was a harrowing experience. He did survive that and was not injured. We're keeping an eye on this, and the reason I bring it up to you today is because this is the time of the year when all the ads start flying. I try to watch as many of them as I can. And Tom Tiffany's campaign has one of the most devastating attack ads that I've seen this cycle or in recent cycles. And you know, my theory on this is very simple. The best attack ads are the ones that use your opponent's own words in their own voice. We're not making anything up here. We're not inferring anything. This isn't AI. We're not constructing an argument. We're giving you our opponent in their own words on an important topic. These always make the best and most effective attack ads. Tom Tiffany's campaign launched one yesterday. I'll show it to you now. Cut two.
14: And when it comes down to the immigrants, I'm not an ally, I'm an accomplice. I'm gonna be with you no matter what.
15: In Dane County, a repeat drunk driver and illegal immigrant killed two teenagers.
14: I'm an accomplice.
15: In Fond du Lac, an illegal tied up and blindfolded a 12-year-old girl to rape her.
14: I'm an accomplice.
15: In Milwaukee, a drunk illegal immigrant killed a Special Olympian on his way to church.
14: I'm an accomplice.
15: David Crowley stands with illegal immigrants, not you.
14: No matter what.
13: That is some rough stuff from Tom Tiffany's campaign. Crowley saying, I'm an accomplice. I know everybody's talking about the economy. I know everybody's talking about affordability. And every election I've ever been involved in for a quarter century now, the economy's been the most important issue. But I'm telling you, this illegal immigration issue and the stark differences between the two parties on how to handle illegal immigration is a boiling undercurrent of this election. Because Democrats across the country have gone as far left as you can possibly go on this. You have Democrat local elected officials in blue states that are bending over backwards to invite illegal immigrants into their states and communities. You have them bending over backwards and using the legal system to try to keep immigrant and illegal immigrant populations on welfare. You have them bending over backwards to keep them from being deported, even if they have adjudicated deportation orders, even if they have committed violent crimes. And that's what makes this ad from Tom Tiffany so effective. You have illegal immigrants that have committed terrible acts against American citizens. And then you have the Democrat here, David Crowley, referring to himself as an accomplice. I mean, that's like something that a Republican would say about a Democrat. You're an accomplice to all these criminals. He's saying it himself. I'm an accomplice. Absolutely devastating stuff from the Tiffany campaign. I tend to think this is going to work. I tend to think it's going to work. People want to feel safe. There's a reason that Donald Trump was reelected. And a big part of it was that illegal immigration had gotten out of control and the Democrats had let it get away from them and, in fact, had decided to coddle all these illegal immigrants who'd come to the United States and commit violent acts, make our communities less safe. And so we'll keep an eye on this race. The polling is close in Wisconsin. I think I'm actually going there next week. I got to check the schedule, Hollywood Sean. I think I may. You know what, actually? I'm going to Oregon this weekend. There's a governor's race going on in Oregon where the Republican, Drazen, is actually up by a few points on a liberal Looney Tunes Democrat out there. And then I'm popping over to Wisconsin. So I'm going to check in on a couple of these gubernatorial campaigns out on the road here in the next few days. I'm going to go to Oregon and Wisconsin. When I come back, I'll give you a full report here on common sense for the American people. Let's go back to Michigan. Abdul El-Sayed. You know, it's interesting about this guy. He says a lot of things that are immediately debunked or are immediately used to expose him as a fraud. Recently, not recently, really throughout his whole campaign, he complains about money in politics. Talks about, we got to get money out of politics. But it turns out, while El-Sayed has been whining about money in politics, he's out here doing what Democrats do, and that's appear with the Soros family. Let's hear that. Cut three.
16: You are in Los Angeles with the Soros family. So my question is, how is this not taking money from billionaire oligarchs and power brokers?
17: So when individuals want to give to my campaign, I welcome their support. You know what I don't do? I don't call corporations. I don't call AIPAC.
16: They've but spent, you don't they've have spent, to call the corporations.
17: Let me just finish my point. In my primary, I got outspent 11 to 1. 11 to 1. $70 million from outside super PACs, from AIPAC, from corporations, big pharma, big tech, DTE, our local utility company. You know who I've never called? I've never called one of them. But here's the difference. When you take their money and then you're in a position to govern on their issues, guess what happens? You turn a blind eye. You vote 19 times to keep prescription drug prices high. Individuals who want to support a campaign, that's different. Mike Rogers, how much money has he taken from corporate super PACs? How much money has he taken from AIPAC? How much money has he taken throughout his career?
16: I think that
17: so there's
16: a
17: big difference there.
16: The argument you're making is one that I think resonates with a lot of people across the country. I think people do feel that lobbyists and corporate money in politics is really removing the process from, you know, representing your constituents in your state the way you want to. But, you know, Chuck Schumer's PAC gave your campaign $30 million. Do you know where that money comes from? It comes from corporations. So, I mean, sooner or later, you're taking money that is linking back to, and you don't think that those interests, those people are going to circle back around to you in Washington and say, so, Senator, we gave this much money. They won't?
17: They won't. No, they won't. Because I've been very, very clear that I am not interested in doing the bidding of corporations.
13: So here's Abdul El-Sayed telling us he's the only pure candidate in America. Only he can withstand the taking of the contributions and the inevitable request for favors that follow. Such a joke. You know, he never answers a question straight up. It's all pivot. It's all deflection. It's all blame the Jews. You heard that there. Hey, we're going to get money out of politics, yet you're appearing with the Soros family. AIPAC! Which is nothing more than a collection of Jewish Americans who want to participate in politics. Why aren't they allowed to participate in politics? You take money from Soros, he's allowed to participate. You take money from, you know, the socialists here in New York City last night. The reason El Sayed was able to appear on Fox News in New York yesterday is because he was in New York to do a fundraiser with Mamdani and AOC at an event where the ticket prices were nearly $60,000. But he's going to get the money out of politics? They'll never come and ask me for a favor. They know how pure I am. Never a straight answer. All right, let's talk about a good thing. Trump accounts. I think this is one of the best things Trump has done, by the way, in the second term. By the way, they're running these PSAs, and I noticed last night the president decided to stop paying for the PSAs with taxpayer money. He's going to pay for it out of his MAGA pack. That's a good decision. Had they been thinking about it, they would have run the PSAs on Trump accounts, which is a government program you can sign your kid up for. It would have been an unassailable thing to run PSAs on. That's what they can still do it. Trump administration has expanded the children's investment program, automatically creating Trump accounts for more than 60 million additional eligible children. Parents must still claim the accounts to manage them and allow contributions from family and employers. Qualifying American children born between 2025 and 2028 can also receive a $1,000 federal starter deposit. New rules allow charities to donate individual company stocks, giving more kids an early stake in America's economic future. Let's hear from the Treasury Secretary, Scott Bessent, about these Trump accounts. Cut four.
18: Every child deserves a financial stake in the future, and Trump accounts represent the most transformative policy in decades to give them one. Millions of families enrolled before the program even launched. And now, with automatic enrollment complete, I am pleased to announce that every child under the age of 18 has a Trump account waiting for him or her.
13: One of the best ideas they've had. I've even heard a few Democrats credit them on this. Trump accounts. That's what the PSAs should have been about that. There's still time. Finally, down in Texas, the Democrat candidate for Senate in Texas, James Tallarico. I know it's close. I know the Republicans are spending a ton of money, but you listen to this. Here's the latest unearthed audio from James Tallarico, cut 13.
19: I think we have to understand, especially for the white educators that are on this call, that these violent hierarchies, these systems, white supremacy, heteropatriarchy, economic exploitation, those things have colonized our own minds.
13: Does your mind feel colonized, dear listeners? If so, James Tallarico's got a message for you. What a bunch of woke gibberish. In fact, let's talk more Senate when we come back. Tim Scott of South Carolina, head of the NRSC, is here. Scott Jennings on Salem. Stay with us.
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13: All right, Tuesday, October the 6th. 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If you agree that Social Security should be protected, you can get involved in this debate and take the pledge today by visiting this website, aarp.org/we earned it. aarp.org/we earned it. That's a message from one of our sponsors here at the Scott Jennings Show, the AARP. All right, Tuesday, October the 6th. Thanks for being with us here on the Scott Jennings Show. We're hoping to hear from Tim Scott, Senator from South Carolina, here in just a moment. He's also the head of the National Republican Senatorial Campaign Committee, the NRSC, in Washington parlance. That's the group that is dedicated to trying to reelect a Senate Republican majority. It feels like the map has been expanding somewhat. I've been reading some information this morning, in fact, about South Carolina, where the Senate Leadership Fund, which is a super PAC, that's an outside group also dedicated to electing Republican senators. This group, SLF, in Washington parlance, is planning to spend $5 million in the South Carolina Senate race to support Darlene Graham against Democrat Annie Andrews. So this is a super PAC that's aligned with the Senate Republican majority, separate from the NRSC, but still spending a lot of money out there. And joining us now, actually, to discuss this and other news is the senator from South Carolina himself, Tim Scott. Welcome into the Scott Jennings Show, sir.
1: Well, thank you, Scott. I hope you're doing great.
13: I'm doing great. Thanks for taking a minute. I know you're busy right now with the elections in full swing. We were just discussing this investment that the Senate Leadership Fund is going to make in South Carolina to support Darlene Graham against Democrat Annie Andrews. You, of course, represent South Carolina. Tell us about the race. How are you feeling about it?
1: Yeah, look, I'm feeling really good about it. The good news is that the insurance policy, so to speak, has been purchased, and $5 million coming our way. Darlene leads in the polls now. The polls are a little too close for us, so we are making sure that with the record amount of money we have on our side to show up our map, we're going to leave no stone unturned. And the good news is Annie Andrews is a flip-flopper. She finds herself, really the best debate we could see is her debating herself, to be honest with you, Scott. She's changed her positions multiple times on stages that where she said she's for one thing and against the other thing. And so good news for us is that we have the right candidate, the right time, running against the wrong person at the wrong time. And so we're going to be successful here at home, but we're going to also expand our map into places where we have a chance to pick up seats like Minnesota, where we're already within the margin of error. Same is true in Michigan and New Hampshire. The map that we're looking at, Scott, is expanding, and that's really good news for us.
13: I love this Minnesota race because the polling there is very clear. Democrats are put out. Voters are put out with Democrats who've been running Minnesota state government, including Lieutenant Governor Peggy Flanagan. The fraud issue is clearly serious. Michelle Tafoya, the Republicans, one of your best recruits of the cycle. Yes. How do you read it? It's been kind of a blue state. Republicans don't win a lot of races there and haven't won lately. But Tafoya seems like she might have something. And Flanagan's, her advertising, simply put, is a little strange. How do you see that one going down?
1: Well, Peggy Flanagan is strange. So that is one of the things that's resonating with so many folks in Minnesota is that that Michelle Tafoya is the real deal. The fact of the matter is that fraud is the top issue in Minnesota, affordability being number two. Mm-hmm. The current administration, including Peggy Flanagan, failed the people of Minnesota. Clear as a bell. And so Michelle Tafoya comes to the table with the right stuff at the right time. She is resonating with the people in Minnesota. She is a Minnesotan. She is truly understands and appreciates the important issues facing the state. Having been raised and loving the state herself, she understands how to talk to the folks of the state. And having Peggy Flanagan on the other side, the contrast could not be stronger. Someone who's not only out of step, but just inconsistent with reality. We find ourselves right where we want to be. Every poll that I've seen shows this is a dead heat toss-up race.
13: Dead heat, and for somebody who's currently in office in Minnesota, Flanagan obviously struggling. Tim Scott from South Carolina runs the NRSC. We go to a break. More after this on Salem. Stay with us. 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
10: A way to boost jobs. I'm Lisa LaSera, Fox News. President Trump announcing a multi-billion dollar investment in a shipyard outside Baltimore that he says will be the home to the creation of the next generation of submarines.
14: American taxpayers will receive a 40% stake in the new shipyard. We get 40%. And the storied grounds of Sparrows Point will never fall silent again. There's a tremendous amount of activity going on even now.
10: The project will be funded in part by defense company Anduril Industries. The president says the shipyard will create about 3,000 jobs for Maryland. When he returned to the White House, the president was asked if he had spoken with Russian President Vladimir Putin about the possible case of plague in a Siberian lab.
14: I have a call scheduled.
10: A 28-year-old scientist died at the Anti-Plague Institute, authorities say, from pneumonia with an unknown cause. Another day of demonstrations in France over education funding.
15: These protests have been going on for a couple of weeks, but been nowhere near the size or level of intensity of today's demonstrations. Tens of thousands of people here in Paris taking to the streets, with some even clashing with riot police. Those officers equipped with batons, riot shields, and even tear gas, trying to get the crowd to disperse.
10: Fox's Jeff Paul in Paris. Thousands of arrests have been reported. The man convicted of killing 13 people in the shooting rampage at Fort Hood, Texas, will be executed by firing squad December 3rd. The acting secretary of the Army said the execution will take place at Fort Hood.
16: Nadal Hassan was an Army psychiatrist when he opened fire on soldiers about to deploy to Iraq and Afghanistan from Fort Hood on November 5th, 2009.
10: Fox says Lucas Tomlinson Hassan is currently being held at Fort Leavenworth, Kansas. The U.S. military hasn't carried out the death penalty since 1961. Pentagon spokesman Sean Parnell announced yesterday President Trump had approved the execution of Hassan. 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
10: Arrest in Washington State in connection with a deadly school shooting in British Columbia earlier this year.
3: 30-year-old James Cody Bryant, an American, taken into federal custody in Washington State, accused of conspiracy to commit murder in a foreign country. That he assisted a Canadian gunman, referred to as JVR.
17: Offering advice, sending money, and even agreeing to live stream the horrific event.
3: The shooting of two family members and a school shooting in Tumbler Ridge, B.C. in February. 9 dead, including the gunman.

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3: Clear skies through the evening hours, a beautiful one with temperatures in the 70s, slowly falling off into the 60s, before bottoming out overnight into the mid to upper 40s with a northwest wind at 5 to 10. Now, it does turn breezy on your Wednesday. Northwest winds increasing 15 to 25 and gusty, with highs around 70 with mostly sunny skies. And then sunshine continues on Thursday, a little bit cooler with highs into the mid to upper 60s. From the Flag Skywatch Weather Center, I'm Chief Meteorologist Dean Wysocki.
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7: Coming up in 60 seconds here on Tuesday, October the 6th, we'll hear live from the Speaker of the House, Magic Mike Johnson, who is driving around Pennsylvania today. We'll get a live report in just a moment. A couple of headlines. President Trump has approved executing Nidal Hassan by firing squad. According to the Pentagon, the former Army major killed 13 people in the 2009 Fort Hood attack. Army Secretary will set the execution's time and place. Wall Street hitting the fast lane today. The S&P 500 and the NASDAQ are crushing records yet again, fueled by a relentless tech rally and a big drop in crude oil prices. Nvidia leading the charge as investors are ignoring any economic cautions that may be out there. Treasury yields are pulling back. Seems like the bulls are firmly in control today. And we have 4 weeks until Election Day. Control of the House is on the line. Joining us to make the case for keeping Republicans in the majority, the Speaker of the House, Mike Johnson, who joins us live from Pennsylvania. Mr. Speaker, welcome into the Scott Jennings Show.
8: Scott, so good to be with you, and great to hear your very important voice in these times, my friend.
7: Well, good to hear your voice, and good to know you're in Pennsylvania. Number of races going on out there. I think you are hitting several districts today. Why don't you start with giving us an update on your travels throughout Pennsylvania today?
8: Thanks, brother. Yes, we are on the campaign trail. We're 28 days away from the most important midterm in the history of America. That is not campaign rhetoric. Everybody knows this is real contrast election. So between now and Election Day, I'm going to be in 40 more districts across 22 states. I mean, I've been doing this all year. We've got much more left to do. And today I'm doing events, campaign events in five cities across Pennsylvania, a very important state for us. And I'll be with I have been with Congressman Scott Perry and Brian Fitzpatrick already today, and I'm headed to Ryan McKenzie and Rob Bresnahan's districts, and we feel very, very bullish about this election, my friend.
7: You've been traveling all over the country, Mr. Speaker. You've been meeting voters everywhere. What are you hearing from the people out there? Obviously, economy, affordability, these are the top issues in all the polls. But I'm interested in your direct conversations. When you're out there talking to voters, what are they telling you?
8: Well, if people get it, okay? They understand the stakes are so high. They understand this is a midterm unlike any other.

0: this one really does decide the fate of the country. And Scotty, if somebody had told you and I 10 years ago that on the 250th anniversary of the greatest nation in the history of the world in November of 2026, in a midterm election, we would have the decision before the American people of whether we're going to keep the republic or go down this dark, dangerous road to communism, I would have rejected that thought. You would have as well. None of us could have foreseen this, but here we are. And that's exactly what we're facing. And what I'm seeing with my own eyes, okay, I'm just going to suggest to you, you can disregard all the national polling. It has been inaccurate for many cycles in a row. We all know that. They're oversampling Democrats, and they're undersampling Republicans, true Republican voters, because they don't respond to polls anymore. And some of them are beginning to admit that. Pew Research admitted that a couple weeks ago. So set this polling aside. What I'm seeing with my own eyes, and I'm going to the swing districts and the places where we're in very tight races, there is an energy on the ground. There is an understanding that people know what's at stake, and they are not willing to turn our country over to the Marxists. And I feel very, very good about this. We're seeing energy, excitement. We have a fundraising advantage. We have a far superior candidates in the field and a great record to run on. You put all that together, I don't think we're going to have a great November.
1: Regarding the debate that's being had on the economy out there, I think Republicans ought to really think about leaning in here, because I think Democrats have gotten away with a great farce during this election cycle, which is that the prices that people are mad about have anything to do with Donald Trump at all. Most of the price increases that people are mad about happened on Democrats' watch. President, according to the latest USDA data, has largely tamed food and grocery inflation rates. But all these price increases came under Democratic rule, and now Democrats are asking for people to put them back in charge. Do you feel like our Republican candidates are leaning into that debate and trying to remind voters there's two parties, two visions, and you got to remember who put us here in the first place?
0: Exactly right, and they are. And I'm telling you, in the 22 districts, more or less, they're going to decide the fate of the republic and the majority in the House. These candidates are making this case very effectively, and they're leading with the facts, Scott. You're exactly right. Republicans inherited a gigantic mess in every metric of public policy. After 4 years of Biden-Harris, we had to fix the Democrat failures. I mean, from wide open borders to 40-year high 9.1% inflation to $5 gasoline. We know the job's not done, but look at the record of what we've been able to accomplish. I mean, even with our razor-thin majority in the House, and with obstructionist Democrats trying to stop us at every turn. Remember, they shut down the federal government for 120 days just in the last, this cycle, last 18, 19 months. That's a record. In spite of all that, we have delivered common sense wins. And, the big achievement, of course, the $4.6 trillion in tax cuts delivered. It's the largest middle and working class tax cut ever. We cut $1.6 trillion in rooting out fraud and wasteful spending. We have reversed all these Biden-era massive regulations that were burdensome and defied common sense and hurt the economy. God, we cut taxes on tips and overtime and Social Security and put more money in everybody's pocket. Thousands of dollars, depending on what state you're in. Huge benefits for working families. We got the lowest violent crime rate in 126 years. We have the most secure border in a half century. We haven't had a single illegal alien released into the country in over 16 straight months. We got Trump accounts for every child. We had first ever nationwide school choice program. The biggest drop in prescription drug prices in 60 years. We got companies bringing manufacturing back to America. And we added 1 million private sector jobs. Inflation has held steady. It needs to come down further. We have the policies in place to do it. The wages are going up. We have more Americans working right now than in generations. Everything's moving in the right direction, and the idea that we would turn that right now over to a bunch of socialists is crazy talk. I mean, their solution to everything, as you know, you smoke them out on TV all the time. They just want to grow government. They want government to control every aspect of your lives and provide you with everything. You have to give up your freedom for that to happen, and it leads to human misery and suffering every time it's tried in history. That is not who we are as Americans.
1: That voice you're hearing, the Speaker of the House, Mike Johnson, who's out driving around Pennsylvania today campaigning to retain a Republican majority in the House. And we're grateful for his time today. Mr. Speaker, I want to hone in on the issue of immigration. I know everybody sort of wants to say maybe this is solved and this has fallen down the list of things that people care about. But I'm not so sure, because I think this issue is one of the starkest differences between the two parties. Republicans closed the border. Republicans are trying to get rid of violent illegal aliens out of the country, and Democrats have the literal exact opposite position. Open the border and keep everyone here, and on top of that, put as many on welfare as possible. Do you still see the immigration differences between the two parties as being potent in the debate over the next month?
0: It is. And the reason we're enjoying those lowest ever violent crime rates in 126 years is because we came back and restored common sense. We got back to the rule of law, these basic principles that have been part of the reason that America has become the greatest nation in the history of the world over 250 years. We got to get back to it. The barbarians on the other side are inside the gate. Now, remember when Reagan and previous generations of leaders used to warn us about Marxists and that philosophy, they were talking about a threat on a distant shore. We have these people now running for Congress, and they've won primaries around the country. And some of them are going to be elected to the House, okay? They put their policy and platform ideas on paper, and it's exactly what you just said. Scott, the DSA, Democrat Socialists of America, that's who's guiding the Democrat Party now in Washington. They want to abolish the border, police, and prisons, okay? They want mass amnesty for anybody who can claw their way across the border. They make no exception for dangerous criminals, murderers, you know, rapists, child traffickers. It's immaterial because they don't believe in borders at all. They would shred the Constitution. They want to defund the Department of War. The very elements that maintain the rule of law and keep crime low and your streets safer, they want to defund. We can't do that. And when you put that stark contrast in front of the people, they make the right choice. Another thing Reagan used to remind us, you can trust the American people. When they are given the facts, they will do the right thing. And that's our challenge right now, is to make sure the facts are out there, understanding that the mainstream media is advancing the cause of the Democrats and a false narrative every single day.
1: That voice you're hearing, the Speaker of the House, Mike Johnson. We'll have more with him in just a moment. He's joining us live from the road in Pennsylvania today. 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More with the Speaker of the House, Mike Johnson. When we come back, it's Scott Jennings on Salem. Stay with us. 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
1: That's what it's all about this year, saving Western civilization. Republicans may be the last best hope for the West when you consider what they're up against out there in some of these campaigns. Out fighting the fight is the Speaker of the House, Mike Johnson. He's in Pennsylvania. He joins us live here on the Scott Jennings Show. Mr. Speaker, I want to paint a little bit of a bleak picture here. Let's say, and I'm not sure it's going to happen, but let's say Democrats and Hakeem Jeffries take over the House next year. How sure are you that they would immediately move to impeach President Trump?
0: It's guaranteed, probably on the first or second day. Remember, they've already filed articles of impeachment in this Congress. I mean, they're raring to go. And that's what you could expect. This is not going to happen. Let's just paint this alternative world, okay? Because I'm convinced, Scott, we can hold this majority, okay? It's not going to be a giant majority, but we'll hold it, defy history and do it. It's only happened twice in 90 years that a sitting president's picked up seats for his party in that first two-year cycle. But we're the team that defies history and, you know, makes history all the time. So I think we'll do it. But let's say we didn't. Heaven forbid, okay? The radical left, the insurgent left that has taken over the Democrat Party would also take over the agenda. They would not be even working to pass legislation because, of course, President Trump would remain in the White House. They would turn every committee of Congress into an investigative body. Impeachment would just be the start, my friend. They would go after and investigate every waking hour, the president, the first family, his cabinet, donors of the party. They'll go after, you know, leaders of industry and business. I mean, it will be lawfare on steroids, like unlike anything we've ever seen. And you have to ask yourself, if you're a voter, what would that mean for your family? That turmoil in Congress would roil the markets. It would unwind all the great strides and all the foundation we put in place to make the economy keep growing and take off like a rocket. And it would empower our enemies around the world at the most dangerous time. We cannot do that. And that is exactly what you would get under Democrat leadership in the House. And that's why we've got to hold it for common sense.
1: Let's talk about our enemies around the world, specifically our enemy Iran. Their economy is obviously spiraling out of control. Their currency is worthless. Their military is defeated. Their navy is at the bottom of the ocean. Their neighbors in the Middle East are allied against them. They haven't exported a drop of oil since mid-July. It's apparent the United States has won the battle of the Strait of Hormuz. Yet, I hear Democrats every day, Mr. Speaker, calling on the United States of America to surrender to Iran. Why can't Democrats accept that Donald Trump was right and that the United States has defeated the Iranians here and that the oil is flowing and that we're safer because of it?
0: Because Trump derangement syndrome clouds their judgment on everything. I told the president a couple nights ago, I said, Mr. President, if you came out tonight and announced a cure to cancer, good news, America, we have cured cancer. We just need Congress to codify one section of law. I think every Democrat in Congress would vote against the cure to cancer because they just don't want him to get any credit or a win for anything. That's why they've obstructed everything in this Congress already, and yet we have this great record. But with regard to Iran, you have to remember, it's not just a Republican objective. It has been the objective of every administration for the last 50 years almost that we could not have Iran with a nuclear weapon. They're the largest state sponsor of terrorism. That would be a threat to freedom of Americans, the safety and security of Americans, and, of course, our allies around the world. When they got so close to nuclear capability, the president had no choice in the matter. We had to take that action. The Operation Epic Fury was an epic success. The Strait of Hormuz, agreed. We have prevailed. Now we have to wind this thing down. The Iranians are not trustworthy negotiating partners, of course. They lie, as some of them, as part of their religion. They can justify them as their religion to the infidels. Mm. And they don't want to resolve this. You have jihadis in charge who they will literally fight to the death and try to kill everybody who disagrees with them. So where does that leave us? What it's going to result in, I think, very soon, we're going to enter a new phase, because you're right, their economy has collapsed. They have nothing left. Scott Bessent, the president, everybody's just keeping tabs on this and keeping us up to date, keeping the American people up to date, are exactly right. I think that we turn a corner here very soon. I think they're trying to outlast the president to the election, thinking that it will do him some harm. But I think the smart people and the American people are paying attention. They understand what's going on here. I think Iran's on its last leg, and I think we can ultimately have a peace in that region, which will be good for Americans and everybody around the world.
1: That's the Speaker of the House, Mike Johnson from Louisiana. He joins us today live, driving around Pennsylvania. Mr. Speaker, you're in four or five different congressional districts today. Sir, I don't know if anybody's working harder for his party than you are right now, but we're grateful for your time today, and we thank you for joining us on the show.
0: Glad to be with you, my friend. Keep up the great work. I tell you all the time, you're a singular voice, and we've got to have you out there. I'm grateful.
1: Thank you, Mr. Speaker, for your time today. Mike Johnson, Magic Mike. I'm going to let him go, and I'm going to call him Magic Mike. He hates it when I call him Magic Mike, but that's what he is, Magic Mike. He's pulled a lot of rabbits out of a lot of hats up in Washington under the dome. We'll see if he can pull one out here in the midterm election. We'll talk more Iran with Aaron McClain when we come back. It's Scott Jennings on Salem. Stay with us.
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11: way to boost jobs. I'm Lisa Lucera, Fox News. President Trump announcing a multi-billion dollar investment in a shipyard outside Baltimore that he says will be the home to the creation of the next generation of submarines.
12: American taxpayers will receive a 40% stake in the new shipyard. We get 40%. And the storied grounds of Sparrows Point will never fall silent again. There's a tremendous amount of activity going on even now.
11: The project will be funded in part by defense company Anduril Industries. The president says the shipyard will create about 3,000 jobs for Maryland. When he returned to the White House, the president was asked if he had spoken with Russian President Vladimir Putin about the possible case of plague in a Siberian lab.
12: I have a call scheduled.
11: A 28-year-old scientist died at the Anti-Plague Institute, authorities say, from pneumonia with an unknown cause. Another day of demonstrations in France over education funding.
13: These protests have been going on for a couple of weeks, but been nowhere near the size or level of intensity of today's demonstrations. Tens of thousands of people here in Paris taking to the streets, with some even clashing with riot police. Those officers equipped with batons, riot shields, and even tear gas, trying to get the crowd to disperse.
11: Fox's Jeff Paul in Paris. Thousands of arrests have been reported. The man convicted of killing 13 people in the shooting rampage at Fort Hood, Texas, will be executed by firing squad December 3rd. The acting secretary of the Army said the execution will take place at Fort Hood.
14: Nadal Hassan was an Army psychiatrist when he opened fire on soldiers about to deploy to Iraq and Afghanistan from Fort Hood on November 5th, 2009.
11: Fox says Lucas Tomlinson Hassan is currently being held at Fort Leavenworth, Kansas. The U.S. military hasn't carried out the death penalty since 1961. Pentagon spokesman Sean Parnell announced yesterday President Trump had approved the execution of Hassan. 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
6: Clear skies through the evening hours. A beautiful one with temperatures in the 70s, slowly falling off into the 60s before bottoming out overnight into the mid to upper 40s with a northwest wind at 5 to 10. Now, it does turn breezy on your Wednesday. Northwest winds increasing 15 to 25 and gusty with highs around 70 with mostly sunny skies. And then sunshine continues on Thursday, a little bit cooler with highs into the mid to upper 60s. From the Flag Skywatch Weather Center, I'm Chief Meteorologist Dean Wysocki.
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23: Tuesday, October the 6th. Scott Jennings broadcasting for Salem. Common sense for the American people. All right, Iran wants the world to believe that it can outlast America. Who really has the leverage here? What will it take to end the war on our terms? Joining us to discuss is Aaron McLean, former United States Marine, CBS News national security analyst, free press columnist, and host of the excellent podcast School of War. Aaron, welcome back to the Scott Jennings Show. Let's start here. Give us the battlefield scoreboard. Who has the upper hand right now, and what's the strongest evidence?
2: Scott, it's always great to be on your show. The United States has the upper hand right now. The evidence is that every day, something like approaching 20 million barrels of oil gets out of the Strait of Hormuz from countries like Saudi Arabia, Qatar, the United Arab Emirates, Kuwait, Iraq. That is to say, countries that more or less are aligned with the United States, or at least not our enemies. And zero barrels of oil get out from Iran every day. And that is enormously economically painful for the Islamic Republic, the Iranian regime. Meanwhile, the friendly oil, as it were, getting out keeps global energy markets basically functioning, even if the prices are pretty high. So that situation is good for the United States. It's bad for Iran. Indeed, it's unsustainable for Iran in the long term. But here's the key caveat, Scott. Iran can't allow that situation to continue. So I do think the coming month is a very dangerous month between now and the midterms. I think we have evidence that the Iranians were going to try to blow up some bombers in the UK. They're going to try something. They probably are trying things right now that aren't succeeding. And if they get a shot through in a way that gets the American public's attention, we could be in for a very bumpy road.
23: Aaron, is that the Iranian regime's best option, is to try to do some one-off terror attack somewhere? I mean, it seems to me their military capabilities have been so degraded that that's really all that they are left with. How do you see it?
2: You know, you can never rule out, things to a possibility of zero. So, yes, it probably is their best shot to try something asymmetric, you know, something with drones and explosives that are easily acquired, which a lot of conversation right now about what might have been underway at RAF Fairford out there west of London was something like a drone attack like the Ukrainians were able to pull off targeting the Russians back in the summer of 2025 when you'll recall they blew up a bunch of Russian bombers on the ground. Now, actually, that wasn't that low tech what the Ukrainians did. That was driven by some pretty high end technology. But nevertheless, you could see a way of doing it that wouldn't be that expensive. Obviously, whatever they were planning there didn't work out. You could see more efforts like that. But, you know, they do have ballistic missiles. The Houthis do have ballistic missiles. The numbers aren't zero. We do have a lot of U.S. Navy ships sitting there off the coast. They have excellent air defenses, but I'm sure those guys 24/7 are on alert for incoming. The basic point is they just cannot allow this situation to persist. So I think you'll see them be willing to take risks, be willing to risk failure to try something dramatic here soon. And the Trump administration's got to be prepared for that and prepared to push through it.
23: And let's talk about why they can't sustain this. What does that mean? They have not, the Iranians, have not exported a drop of oil since mid-July. Scott Bessent, the Treasury Secretary, says that there's no Iranian oil on the water. I mean, they have nothing to sell. And what they sold from the, pausing of the blockade earlier this year, that money is just about to run out. There's really nothing they can do. Their entire regime is financed by these oil exports. So your view is that as they rapidly approach this point where they have zero revenue and the money runs out, that desperation is going to drive them into some sort of frenzied activity. We're not sure what form it's going to take, but that's what we need to be on guard here for in the United States.
2: Yeah, I think we're in that phase right now where they see the writing on the wall, and so they really have no choice. If they, you know, they've been playing the wind since February, which sounds kind of crazy. But they have believed to this day, they believe, I think, still that they can compel the United States essentially to abandon the Middle East and leave it to them. And that has been their strategic goal since Khamenei was killed back on February the 28th of this year. That goal is starting to recede into the distance from them because of these financial difficulties. I mean, you can be a bunch of millenarian, global revolutionary Islamist thugs, but at the end of the day, you have to have cash. You have to have cash to pay the guy with guns. You have to have cash to pay the bureaucrats, the school teachers, maintain the roads, everything else. And so as they run out of cash, and if they don't succeed in resetting the strategic table here in a way that does compel the Trump administration in some way to change course, yeah, they're going to face a choice. And their choice will be make a deal that Donald Trump accepts and that Donald Trump can sell to the American people as an objective win, or face increasing levels of domestic strife at home. People need to get paid, and when they're not getting paid, you're going to run into real difficulties there.
23: Yeah, this is an interesting situation, and my question is, how quickly could things spiral out of control? When the money runs out, I mean, we already see reports, I think it was in the New York Times this week, you've seen nurses and paramedics, other kinds of people leaving their jobs because their salaries just aren't sufficient because of the rapid inflation there. How quickly could you see Iranian society spiral out of control to the point where the regime simply wouldn't be able to maintain any sort of social or civil control?
2: Well, this, Scott, I'll praise you because this is exactly the right question to be asking, but then I'm going to disappoint you by saying there's no way I can answer that. I actually think that even our intelligence community, you know, properly conceived, like a CIA that always called it right, which, you know, has not always been the case for our Central Intelligence Agency, like they couldn't answer it. It's an unanswerable question because any economy, especially the economy of a country as big as Iran, is so large and so complex. It's very, very hard to track. To even conceive of what you would measure and how to come up with a reasonable answer to that question is an enormous project. So the quick version is it could be next week and it could be months and months from now. You know, that's the difficulty here is economic warfare can take some time. And what you'll see the regime trying to do is they'll try to kind of reset expectations. They'll try to rally people to the flag, tell them this is all for the long-term success of the revolution. The problem, of course, that they have is that the majority of Iranians don't actually support the revolutionary regime. And here's what I would be looking for, Scott, is when you see trouble in the streets, and it has bubbled up here and there since January, not like we saw back in January, but you have seen little demonstrations here and there. When you see trouble in the streets, and when, unlike in January, when it was mostly young people, young, well-educated people, idealistic types of students who were gunned down ruthlessly in the streets, tens of thousands of dead, really the cream of sort of the Iranian elite. When you see shopkeepers out in the streets, when you see bureaucrats who haven't been paid out in the streets, when you see local police, maybe not the really high-end, you know, revolutionary ideologues, but the cops refusing to maintain order because they haven't been paid, those are the key indicators. That's when you'll know that they're losing control. We haven't seen it yet. We may not see it next week. We may not see it next month. These things can take time, and that's why, for as much as I do believe the Trump administration has the upper hand right now, I don't want to sound like I'm suggesting that the road ahead is smooth. I think it's potentially quite bumpy.
23: Aaron McClain is CBS News national security analyst. He writes a column for the Free Press, and he hosts the School of War podcast. He's our expert conversation today. Aaron, I want to talk about the nuclear material, because when we got into this, that was the principal reason. We have to stop Iran from being able to produce a nuclear weapon. It seems to me in order for the president to go to the American people and declare victory, he needs to be able to definitively say they cannot make a nuclear weapon. So I'm going to ask you this way. Can he say that today? And if not, what would he need to do in order to get to that point?
2: He can't quite say it today. He can say accurately that the Iranian nuclear program has been grievously damaged between the strikes back in the summer of 2025 and then the events of the most recent war. It has been battered, literally. I mean, the facilities are blown up. A lot of the key players are dead. The highly enriched uranium, the highly fissile material that exists is not in a position to be turned into a bomb anytime soon. But that's not quite the same thing as being able to say they can never make a nuclear weapon. So here's, I think, what would have to happen for that to be represented. One, that highly enriched uranium would have to come out. It would have to be disposed of in some way that is satisfactory to the administration. And to me, that means it has to come out of Iran. Realistically, you're not going to do that by military operation. We talked about that a lot back during the peak of the war. It would be an extraordinarily dangerous and risky thing to do in the face of Iranian opposition. So it probably has to come out as a result of some sort of deal. Two, there's this place called Pickaxe Mountain. It's being constructed deep under a mountain in the middle of Iran. It is sort of the remaining facility that's not operational yet, but it is designed to make nuclear weapons deep, deep underground, even out of the reach of the weapons that we've used so far to strike their program. So that would have to be dealt with. And three, there'd have to be some sort of monitoring, real monitoring, allowed by the Iranians anytime, anywhere access by whether it's the United States, the IAEA, what have you, but that's real and meaningful and not a bunch of BS like sometimes in the past in practice these monitoring schemes have been. I think if you get those three elements, you do have the ability to say they'll never get a nuclear weapon, but obviously the Iranians have not been in any mood to agree to any of that. I did think it was interesting a couple of weeks ago, the president started talking about how nuclear was going to have to be part of a deal again. We went through several months there where it seemed like just resolving the strait was going to be enough. I think that he's confident talking about the nuclear issue again is a sign of his own increased confidence that he does have the upper hand.
23: Aaron, how much of the monitoring has to be done on the ground? I've wondered at the end of this. I mean, it seems to me, however it ends, we're going to have, you know, Operation Eternal Vigilance, or, you know, whatever they end up calling it. And I assume that's going to mean aerial assets and other assets in the region. How much of this monitoring can be done without people having to go inside of Iran? Can we watch these things closely enough from satellites and overflights?
2: Well, you know, I'd connect that back to my comment on facilities like Pickaxe Mountain. If the facilities are, you know, first of all, there's zero enrichment as part of a deal, which is a place where we were as a bargaining position some months ago, and then you didn't hear much talk of it. If we hear more talk of that, which I would be for, and there is no enrichment occurring in Iran, then that reduces the risk of any suspicious activity. If there are no real facilities out of reach of American weapons, then that reduces the risk. So it's all a question of how much risk you're willing to accept. At the end of the day, you know, an Iranian regime that does allow for full access on the ground to its facilities is kind of a regime that's changed in its character fundamentally anyway. You are sort of asking for a kind of regime change, so to speak, when you have a regime that's willing to allow that. So one way or the other, though, that nuclear material has to come out. Pickaxe has to be downgraded to something that can't be used anymore, and the Iranians have to be transparent about their activities.
23: Aaron McLean is a former United States Marine. You catch him on CBS News doing analysis of national security issues. You can read his columns in the Free Press, and you should listen to his excellent podcast. It's called School of War. Aaron, stick around. I've got a few more questions for you. 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
23: All right, home stretch here of the Scott Jennings Show on Salem, talking to Aaron McLean, CBS News national security analyst. Among other things, Aaron, I want to shift focus to another conflict, and that is the ongoing war between Russia and Ukraine. We've seen reports lately that Ukraine has launched a massive drone assault on Moscow, killing at least two people. We've seen these drone swarms going over the Moscow region. From Ukraine, we've seen Russia striking bridges in Kyiv. We've seen Ukraine hitting oil refineries. There's a lot of back and forth. Where does this war stand right now? And I think the average American just has one question. How close are we to this even being possibly coming to a resolution?
2: Well, that one's easy to answer, Scott, but it's not a happy answer, which I don't think we're close at all. I don't see the conditions right now for an agreement between Moscow and Kyiv. You know, what's happened over the course of the last couple years is Moscow, well, for the war overall, Moscow thought it was going to win this war originally because Ukrainian resistance would just collapse and they would be welcomed as liberators. That didn't work out. Then they thought they were going to make progress on the battlefield and grind Ukraine down because Russia's a much bigger country. Ukraine much still very big, but much smaller than Russia. And so they'd lose ultimately on the battlefield. Well, that's not really working out either. Russian battlefield progress on the ground is very slow. So now we're in the phase that we're in where Russia is just trying to pound Ukraine into submission through this huge strategic air campaign, just gets huger by the month. Ukraine, of course, as you just pointed out, has responded. They've got their own strategic air campaign pounding targets in Russia. And this pendulum kind of keeps swinging back and forth in technological advances. So now the Russians have introduced these jet-powered drones, which are just hammering the Ukrainians. They're intercepting far fewer of them than they were the older, slower kind of drones. The Ukrainians will probably figure out some kind of countermeasure there soon enough. They're working on it, obviously, as a priority right now. And this is just entering this difficult, terrible phase of these dueling strategic air campaigns, both countries pounding each other. The Ukrainians probably taking more damage than the Russians, but the Russians, you know, when this damage occurs in Moscow, what Putin has to do is he has to keep his elites walled off from the war. He has to keep them from suffering the consequences. When you're blowing up stuff in Moscow, it's hard to do that.
23: Talk to me about these refineries. We have high diesel prices in the United States. Part of the issue here is refining capacity. Internationally has gone down. Some of that's in the Middle East, but some of it is because Ukraine has hit these Russian oil refineries. Ukraine and Zelensky are saying they're going to double down on refinery attacks, even though President Trump has said, knock it off. Where do you see that going here? I mean, I guess it's in Ukraine's best interest to continue to attack the Russian energy infrastructure, but that may keep diesel prices somewhat high.
2: That's exactly right. So this is part of this Ukrainian response to the Russian strategic air campaign in Ukraine, which certainly does not discriminate amongst targets. Energy targets, military targets, civilian targets, the Russians swing at anything, and the Ukrainians are swinging back. And yes, absolutely, the president is right when he says that this is contributing to elevated diesel prices or the prices of refined products around the world. I think you'll remember, Scott, John McCain once characterized Russia as a gas station with a nuclear arsenal. As a gas station, it's operating at about 50% capacity right now because of these Ukrainian strikes. And they are spectacular. I mean, they're hitting stuff in St. Petersburg with these drone attacks. And, you know, for listeners or viewers who don't have their map out right now, that's on the other side of Russia from Ukraine. It's quite a distance up there to the north. So it's an effective campaign from the Ukrainian perspective. But, yes, it absolutely does contribute to elevated prices.
23: Final question for you. I've got about 30, 45 seconds here. President Trump struck a deal with Denmark at the United Nations to increase U.S. oversight of security in Greenland. You in favor of this deal? Are you happy with it?
2: I'm happy with the deal. I'm glad that this issue is behind us. It was causing a lot of tension with some of these European countries that, frustrating as they are at times, we do have common interests with them. The conversation about Greenland is totally justified. It's always been totally justified. And the question is, how do we get as much out of this strategic terrain as we can without nuking our other relationships? It seems like we're on the path to that now.
23: All right. That voice, our national security expert today, comes from Aaron McClain, former United States Marine, CBS News national security analyst, a columnist for the Free Press, and host of the School of War podcast. 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
23: All right, Aaron McClain. He's a good one to follow. You want to keep up with what's going on in Iran and other conflicts around the world. I highly recommend Aaron McClain. It's why we have him on the show. And that's going to do it for us here. Day number two of the big C-SPAN simulcast is in the books. Who knows what other important guests will pop on later this week? You'll have to tune in to find out. Thanks for listening. We'll see you tomorrow. Scott Jennings on Salem. More news after this.

0: Millions will vote soon, but do they really know the issues? Now, Rob Schmidt is on Newsmax tonight talking about the war for America's future. 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
2: It's time for the Richeson Report, your ag weather focus on the field with North Dakota State climatologist Darrell Richeson.
3: The soils were so dry that in many cases, even with several inches of rain, there was very little ponding and conditions improved rapidly over the past several days. 1 inch of rain is a bit over 27,000 gallons of water on 1 acre of land. Last week, the wettest end-on station was Courtney in northeastern Stutsman County, where around 6 inches of rain fell. Doing the math, that is over 150,000 gallons of water per acre, yet via the end-on camera at that station, there was no water in the ditch and very little ponding in the field, a testament to how dry the soils were before the rain last week. Each spot is unique, but several people told me their fields look like a half an inch fell, not 3 or 4.
2: That's the Richeson Report, your focus on the field with North Dakota State climatologist Darrell Richeson.
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5: A new defense project. I'm Deborah Valentine, Fox News. President Trump proclaims a golden era of shipbuilding from a new submarine maker in Baltimore. Fox's Jared Halpern.
6: The future of America's Navy will be built at the Sparrows Point shipyard near Baltimore, President Trump says.
7: Less than 2 years ago, this national treasure was abandoned and was totally forgotten, but it's not forgotten any longer.
6: Endural Industries is committing $3.7 billion to build new generation submarines at the facility, including autonomous vehicles. President Trump has pledged to revitalize American shipbuilding and speed up production of military systems. The shipyard is expected to create more than 3,000 jobs in Maryland. At the White House, Jared Halpern, Fox News.
5: The only woman on Tennessee's death row is now conscious following a failed execution attempt.
8: In a statement, Krista Pike's lawyers say against all odds, she is conscious, speaking, and continues to receive critical medical care. The Tennessee death row inmate surviving 2 doses of lethal injection drugs at a Nashville prison last Wednesday. Her lawyers go on to say, despite the severe damage she endured to her arms, she is still handcuffed and shackled to the bed. Her recovery is medically unprecedented. Her prognosis remains unclear, but at a minimum, we expect a long recovery. Pike was convicted of killing a classmate in 1995. Tennessee's Governor Bill Lee has appointed a former U.S. attorney to lead an independent investigation into what went wrong in the execution chamber. Kristen Goodwin, Fox News.
5: A CIA agent charged with stealing tens of millions of dollars worth of gold bars pleading guilty to defrauding the federal government. David Rush admitting fraudulently obtaining nearly $194 million. 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
5: President Trump says he will soon speak with Russian President Vladimir Putin about a reported plague-related death in Russia.
12: Secretary of State Marco Rubio's message to Russian officials: start talking. U.S. health experts, including President Biden's top COVID officials, want answers about why plague patient zero died. Senator Rand Paul voices his concern more bluntly. Unaltered plague is treatable. Weaponized plague can be designed to resist antibiotics. A Kremlin spokesman responding to President Trump's pledge to help offered no details and no clarity. Yet multiple neighboring countries that share borders with Russia are now implementing enhanced sanitary and quarantine controls. The World Health Organization, from which the U.S. has withdrawn, is providing zero information about the threat to Americans.
5: Fox's Jillian Turner reporting from the State Department. Violent demonstrations forcing the canceling of schools across France today. An estimated quarter of a million people, overwhelmingly with migrant backgrounds, taking part in sometimes violent demonstrations over inequality and funding for schools. Fox's Jeff Paul reports from Paris.
13: Demonstrators have called for a nationwide day of protest. The movement, which originally centered around students, has now grown to

0: You'd expect to see the North Dakota oil and natural gas industry working at wells and processing facilities. What you might not know is our oil and gas industry also works to build roads, provide school funding, and even protect us from flooding by creating nearly 50,000 jobs statewide and generating billions of tax dollars annually to support our infrastructure, our great outdoors, and our schools. North Dakota Petroleum Foundation, advancing the possibilities.
1: Guys, on your Wednesday, it will be a little breezy with northwest winds at 15 to 25 and highs in the low 70s. And then as we head into Wednesday night, partly cloudy skies dipping into the low 40s and just a few degrees cooler on your Thursday, but still mild with highs in the mid to upper 60s. From the Flag Skywatch Weather Center, I'm Chief Meteorologist Dean Wysocki.
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1: Hey, welcome back, Lars Larson. Joe, it's a Tuesday, and it's honestly provocative talk for America. I'm glad to be with you, and I'm glad to take your calls. We'll have a little update on the Cornell 7 case. That thing is probably going to be with us for a long, long time, and I have a feeling it's going to raise a lot of issues. They're going to make an awful lot of people on America's political left unhappy, although a number of them have already figured out, which is the ultimate goal of most liberals these days, is to find a way to blame your troubles on Donald Trump. And of course, they're already doing that. So welcome to the program. If you want to join what we call the best conversation in talk journalism, it's here every day at 866-HEY-LARS. 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A shout out to Mantee, Mississippi, where they catch great talk radio every day on WKBB. That's FM 100.9. And you can find my show there Monday through Friday. What's coming up this hour? New York City took a father's baby without a court order and then kept them apart for almost 3 years. Did Gotham violate his rights? The federal government now spends more than $1 trillion a year just paying the interest on America's debt. Is America heading toward a debt crisis that cannot be resolved? The HOA. The Homeowners Association, and I hate them with a passion, they ignored the roof for years. And now homeowners in that HOA are getting hit with a massive bill and threats of foreclosure. Can your own HOA force you out of your house? And take a moment to vote in our X poll. Every day you can find our X poll question at Lars Larson Show on X. You can also find it on my website at LarsLarson.com. President Trump has given truckers, and let's hope the rest of us, a new way to fight pain at the pump, at the fuel pump. He signed an executive order that temporarily allows people to fill up with red dye diesel normally barred from highway use. The order allows off-road diesel on highways and defers the federal excise tax through the end of this year without interest or penalties. So the question is, should tax-free red dye diesel be made legal for highway use to cut fuel costs? I would answer that one yes. And in fact, let's not just do it temporarily the way the president's executive order does. Let's make that change permanent. So should tax-free red dye diesel be made legal for highway use? The only thing that red dye does is mark it as either off-road untaxed or on-road taxed. That's the big difference. Nothing technically wrong with that kind of fuel. It's just a different color. So the poll on X is brought to you by AMAC, the Association of Mature American Citizens. AMAC has the conservative values I believe in, so I joined about a decade ago. You can do it too. Just go to amac.us or call 888-262-2006. AMAC's better. Better for you and better for America. Yesterday's poll got a lot of people going. Should a teacher, in this case it was a teacher in Missouri, should a teacher with an OnlyFans porno page be allowed around kids? Well, the local school district gave her the boot, gave her a pink slip, said no. I said no as well. 77% of you agreed. A rather stunning 23% of you said yes, she should

0: still be allowed in front of the kids. And boy, did I get some feedback by email. Let's see, do I have that one handy? Because I meant to put it aside because I thought the gentleman made a very good point. Oh, yeah, here it is. Dean wrote in, Lars, I was listening to your show on the teacher with the OnlyFans account, but I didn't hear from a student perspective. So I'm going to give you one. Las Plumas High School is located in Oroville, California. I was there 1983-84. There was a rumor going around that one of the teachers had posed for Playboy. I believe it was the Girls of College edition, probably in the mid-70s when the teacher attended Chico State College. Anyway, with this knowledge, it was the 1,000-pound gorilla in the room. Very awkward and disrupted classes. This was all before the internet, of course, and was verified through my buddy searching through his father's Playboy collection to find that edition. I believe the names were changed. I later worked indirectly with the teacher again as an adult to promote a VHS self-help marriage improvement series. I didn't have any copies because they were destroyed in the campfire fire that was up at Paradise, California. Yep, I don't recommend having teachers with OnlyFans accounts. I can't find anything on the internet. It's too old and it's not fun to do a search that is NSFW, not safe for work. In any case, glad to get your calls. 866-HEY-LARS. Let's go to Cindy. Hey, Cindy, you called in about the Cornell case, and I've been trying to update that case because there are changes coming to it almost every day. So give me your perspective, please.
1: Hi. Can you hear me, Lars?
0: Yeah, I can hear you just fine. Go ahead.
1: Hi. I just want to start with I have been a longtime fan of yours and listening to your station almost every day.
0: Thank you.
1: And I also want to say, because there was some other comments made along the way, I was a victim of sexual assault multiple times.
0: I'm sorry to hear that.
1: And, yeah, and I voted for President Trump because of that. I really believe that he has the power to make a turnkey change for people in our country dealing with these issues. And, he might not have the best reputation, but I believe, and this is pretty, this might come across rude, but I believe it takes one to know one. And I believe that he really stands against this type of thing going on.
0: Okay, now, which type of thing are we talking about? The rape that's alleged at Cornell or the young woman?
1: Yes.
0: And was the young woman telling the truth about what happened?
1: I believe that she was. Nobody knows except for who was there. In my opinion, I believe that she was telling the truth.
0: Well, so my question is, early on, the police said there was no prosecution because the young woman said, I went out and I got drunk. I consented to drinking. I consented to taking drugs. And I consented to sex. Should somebody have been prosecuted when that's what the young woman said happened?
1: I think that there should be somebody prosecuted. The people that committed the violent acts should definitely be prosecuted.
0: No, but hold on. What violent acts?
1: I have
0: acts?
1: Another thing to say
0: no, but
1: regarding
0: tell me this. What violent
1: the
0: acts were committed?
1: The rape. The grooming due to being inebriated. It happens. It occurs all the time.
0: Well,
1: and
0: hold
1: another
0: on.
1: Thing
0: if
1: I want
0: she,
1: to say regarding the young
0: but
1: woman,
0: by her, but by her account,
1: maybe this is
0: she,
1: a good example.
0: Ma'am, if she says that, did she says she consented to sex. Should we believe her?
1: Yes. Yes.
0: Okay.
1: We
0: so if
1: her.
0: She consented, there was no crime, right?
1: It depends on the situation because sometimes women can consent out of fear and then they could try to get their way out of it.
0: Get out of what?
1: The sexual act.
0: Well, if she said, let's go have a threesome, and she consented to have sex with two other guys, then what was the crime that was committed?
1: Well, if she, you can be raped mid-sex as well. It can turn violent.
0: Well, you can decide
1: can
0: to say
1: south.
0: No, but there's no indication right. She said no. Should she be, excused? Because she was intoxicated.
1: I don't think she should be excused. I think that this consideration should, it should be considered. It could be a good example.
0: If the young man was also intoxicated, well, should his actions be excused?
1: I believe that they both should not be excused.
0: They should both be
1: prosecuted. I believe there might be, right.
0: Okay, that's done. I guess I'm a bit confused, but Cindy, I appreciate your call. Coming up in a moment, Uncle Sam now spends more on interest than on our entire military. How long before the bill comes due for all of us? We'll be back in just a moment on the Lars.

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0: Hey, welcome back to the Lars Larson Show. It's a pleasure to be with you. I'm glad to get to your phone calls and emails. Do you know that our federal government now spends more every single year on interest payments on the debt than we spend on our entire military? So, how long before that bill begins to absolutely do in our federal government altogether? Jace White is manager of government relations at Advancing American Freedom. Jace, welcome back to the program, and help me give my audience some idea of how we're going to resolve this problem. Because with interest at $1.054 trillion every single year, it's eating us out of house and home, isn't it?
9: That's absolutely right, Lars, and it's great to be back with you. It's costing us over $1 trillion a year, like you said, and that's money that we're not spending to get any kind of good or service or military spending or health care for Americans. This is just money that we're paying on the amount that we've already borrowed. And like you said, that now is higher than the amount that we spend on the military. So this is a huge portion of the federal budget, and it really only shot up in the last several years with the increased cost of borrowing. The yields on Treasury notes have gone up over 5% now, even in the last few weeks, and that has massively increased the projections that we have over how much the government is going to have to spend in the next several years. Those projections going up is just going to make those yields even higher, and we could get a lot closer now to this debt spiral that everyone's worried about, where the cost of borrowing increases, which means the government's spending more money, which increases the cost of borrowing. This is not a situation that a country wants to find itself in.
0: No, and in fact, Jace, when I talk to people, economists and others, about where interest rates are going, there isn't a one of them that thinks in the next 2 or 3 years that we're going to see any kind of substantial reduction in interest costs, not for mortgages, not for business, and not for the federal government. So where does that lead us, unless we went into some kind of severe austerity program and said, we're going to dramatically reduce government spending to the point where at least we're spending within our means instead of continuing to borrow, what is it now, $1.8 trillion every year?
9: It's in the trillions and trillions of dollars. And you're right, it's going to require something very drastically different than the course that we've normally been on. Unfortunately, you know, one of the options that the government sees as a way out of this is to print trillions and trillions of dollars, which it already did during the COVID pandemic. I mean, even in the pandemic months, they spent about $3 trillion of brand new money that, you know, was the cause of all of the inflation that we have subsequently experienced. So if you wanted to pay off all of our debt, which is about, you know, one-to-one ratio with our GDP, all of the money that we take in every year is how much we owe. To add that much money to the economy all at once would have inflation like we've never experienced before.
0: Yeah, because all you're doing is inflate. If you inflate the government out of all this debt, but then you take the value of all of our money. I thought it was stunning that even during, you know, the 4 years of Biden, that when we saw roughly 30%, I thought it was actually higher than that. But say you take the 30% of inflation and you say, so the dollar that I had in 2021 when Biden walked into office was only worth 70 cents on the day he walked out and Trump walked back into the White House. Yeah. It was that dramatic to watch your dollar shrink by 30 cents over 4 years.
9: That's absolutely right. And unfortunately, you know, this is what we could be facing if the government finds itself with bills that no borrower or no lender wants to pay for anymore. I mean, the interest rate is just the amount that the people lending the government money trust them to pay it back. And as the financial situation gets less and less tenable, those interest rates are just going to continue to climb.
0: Okay, so what's the radical move we could take on that would actually begin to even start to rein this in? I used to believe in a thing called the penny plan, which was simply saying to the government, you got to live within your means. And in fact, next year's budget is going to be 99 cents on the dollar for what you spent a dollar on this year. Do that for 4 or 5 years, and we could actually begin to bring the budget into balance. But even that doesn't begin to pay down the debt.
9: That's right. And we have to recognize what some of the largest components of our federal spending are. You know, unfortunately now interest costs are one of them, which is not something that we can simply cut. But, you know, military spending is a little bit under $1 trillion a year. Entitlement programs like Medicaid and Social Security, these are costing us multiple trillions of dollars a year, and the costs have continued to rise. You know, as we've seen healthcare costs go up in America, the cost that we've spent on our federal debt has risen right along with it. Part of that is because of the increasing cost of healthcare overall and the burdensome system of regulations that are designed to help out the incumbent businesses to make more money in pharmaceutical and hospital and insurance. We have to get rid of a lot of the red tape there. But ultimately, it's going to require taking a hard look at who we actually want on these government payment programs. Are they designed to help low-income people, people with disabilities, to get access to health care? Or is it designed to be a socialized system of medicine like we have in Europe? You know, I don't think that the Europeans really enjoy the quality of care and the access to health care that they're getting.
0: Nope.
9: And it may be time to have more of a free market system here in America.
0: I guess what's bothered me, Jace, and I was glad to see Trump's reforms, not, I know there are people who think I just instinctually say everything Trump does is great and everything he, you know, everything the other side does is terrible, but I don't take that approach. I've criticized Donald Trump on the things I think he deserves criticism for, but the idea that there have been so many people fighting back at Trump's notion of saying, if you want to be on food stamps, if you want to be on Medicaid, if you want to be on Section 8, if you want to be on all these government welfare programs, and if you are working age, physically able, mentally able, and no small children at home, you need to get a job and work and pay taxes at least 20 hours a week. And the number of people, I happen to live in a blue state, the state of Washington, the politicians and others who scream and yell and say, you can't kick these people off the programs. I said, they're deadbeats. I mean, they're sitting on the couch. They're able. They don't have small kids at home. They're working age. They're not mentally disabled. They're not physically disabled. Explain to me why they don't have a job. Get them out working and paying taxes, and maybe we can start to turn this thing around.
9: That's right. And these programs have just expanded and expanded from their original intention. They were never originally designed to pay people who were able-bodied and able to work. And so Republicans in 2025, in the One Big Beautiful Bill that Trump, you know, rightly supported, they added some mild work requirements on a few of these welfare programs. And it was met with a ton of outrage.
0: Absolutely right. Hey, Jace, I got to jump, but I appreciate your time. 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
1: A new defense project. I'm Deborah Valentine, Fox News. President Trump proclaims a golden era of shipbuilding from a new submarine maker in Baltimore. Fox's Jared Halpern.
2: The future of America's Navy will be built at the Sparrows Point shipyard near Baltimore, President Trump says.
3: Less than 2 years ago, this national treasure was abandoned and it was totally forgotten, but it's not forgotten any longer.
2: Endural Industries is committing $3.7 billion to build new generation submarines at the facility, including autonomous vehicles. President Trump has pledged to revitalize American shipbuilding and speed up production of military systems. The shipyard is expected to create more than 3,000 jobs in Maryland. At the White House, Jared Halpern, Fox News.
1: The only woman on Tennessee's death row is now conscious following a failed execution attempt.
4: In a statement, Krista Pike's lawyers say against all odds, she is conscious, speaking, and continues to receive critical medical care. The Tennessee death row inmate surviving two doses of lethal injection drugs at a Nashville prison last Wednesday. Her lawyers go on to say, despite the severe damage she endured to her arms, she is still handcuffed and shackled to the bed. Her recovery is medically unprecedented. Her prognosis remains unclear, but at a minimum, we expect a long recovery. Pike was convicted of killing a classmate in 1995. Tennessee's Governor Bill Lee has appointed a former U.S. attorney to lead an independent investigation into what went wrong in the execution chamber. Kristen Goodwin, Fox News.
1: A CIA agent charged with stealing tens of millions of dollars worth of gold bars pleading guilty to defrauding the federal government. David Rush admitting fraudulently obtaining nearly $194 million. 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
11: 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Clear skies overnight tonight. We'll dip down into the mid to upper 40s with light winds out of the west. Then look for sunny skies on your Wednesday. It will be a little breezy with northwest winds at 15 to 25 and highs in the low 70s. And then as we head into Wednesday night, partly cloudy skies dipping into the low 40s and just a few degrees cooler on your Thursday, but still mild with highs in the mid to upper 60s. From the Flag Skywatch Weather Center, I'm Chief Meteorologist Dean Wysocki.
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16: Hey, welcome back to the Lars Larson Show. I've told you before that I absolutely despise homeowners associations. I think HOAs are the bane of anybody's existence. Now, I'm sure there's some people out there who absolutely love their HOA. They love having a Karen down the street who's going to come by and say, your lawn was cut an inch too short or an inch too long, or your mailbox is 2 inches too tall or 2 inches too short. The problem is HOAs need to be able to focus on the things they actually should do and have to do. If you decide to live in a condominium, there has to be a plan for doing the kind of maintenance that goes on. And if there isn't, it can leave people in a very, very tough spot. For example, a story told in the New York Post about an 81-year-old woman who lives in California. She is learning that her condo association apparently did not plan very well. They have now slapped everybody who lives in the condo association with a $26,000 emergency assessment. Now, that can happen, but it doesn't happen, I think, if the condo associations anticipate what might have to happen. Meaning, if you own a house, you know that eventually the house will need a new roof. The house will need a paint job. The house will need lots of things, and you plan for those. Now, here's what happened. In the case of this woman, 81 years old, her name is Beverly Albright. She talked to ABC7 in Los Angeles. Residents say the roofs were a long-known maintenance issue and should not qualify for an emergency assessment that can be imposed without a homeowner's vote. Now, why is that true? Because if you're in a condo association, an HOA, and they say, every so often we're going to have to put a new roof on the building. Okay, estimate what it's going to cost, divide by the number of years between now and when it's going to be needed, and then divide by the number of residents. That's what you have to do. And you end up having everybody pay a few hundred dollars a year into a fund that will pay for the roof when you need it. This poor lady is 81 years old, and she says, look, I'm retired, I'm single. What? I'm going to lose my house? She says, I won't qualify for a loan to refinance. Can you imagine her walking into the bank saying, I need to borrow $26,000. I'm 81 years old, which means I probably am not going to live that much longer, which means I will not get the money paid back to you. Who's going to loan her the money for something like that? It's an absolutely outrageous kind of situation and created all by one of those associations I hate, the HOAs. Let's go to John. Hey, John, welcome to the Lars Larson Show on a Tuesday. What's on your mind?
17: I hear you yakking about that Dye Diesel thing there a couple times. And I talked to a couple of my buddies, and we're just thinking if our two jerks over here between Oregon and Washington governors don't sign off on that, they will spank us if we try to use that stuff.
16: Well, except that if Trump, and I understand the problem, because the red dye not only identifies federal taxes, it would identify state taxes as well. Is that what you're saying?
17: Well, I'm just saying is I had a buddy get in trouble for it 10 years ago. He had a slip tank in the back, which is a fuel tank in the back of his truck.
16: Yep.
17: And he made a turn without a turn signal. A guy pulled him over. He asked if he could dip his tank. He dipped his tank in the pickup. It had red dye in it.
16: Yep.
17: He couldn't get a sample out of the tank in the back and fined him $1,500. And he said if he could have matched what was in the tank of the pickup in the tank in the back, it would have been $1,000 for every mile that was on the pickup.
16: I'm not surprised. So he may get us relief from the federal taxation, but you won't get relief from the state taxation unless, of course, as you say, the governors of your state or your next door state are going to go along with the program. In this case, Donald Trump is saying we're going to give some relief. Well, it'll probably primarily apply to commercial truck drivers rather than the average person who drives a diesel pickup truck and has to buy fuel, but it has to be the green stuff instead of the red stuff. In this case, Trump is saying, we're going to temporarily allow you to use the red dye diesel, the stuff that is off-road diesel, the stuff that's used in farm equipment, it's used in construction equipment, and the like. They say that they could save truckers about $100 for every single refuel. Trump called the fuel tax-free. But here's the thing. The order postpones the federal tax payment until directing Treasury officials to explore eliminating the deferred payment altogether. So if it happens, good. If it actually fixes the problem or at least gives truckers a little bit of immediate relief, that would be fantastic. Let's go to Chris, who's a naysayer. Hey, Chris, we love naysayers on this program. So what do you and I disagree about that makes you one? Chris? Hey, Joel, check in on Chris and see what happened. I want to see what he's going to say. Somebody who's going to defend an HOA, that seems absolutely crazy to me. The idea that somebody's going to say, oh, HOAs are fantastic, I don't think so. But in this case, the case of the older woman in California who's being told, come up with $26,000 right now. If you don't, we're going to kick you out of your home and you're too old. Chris, are you there?
15: I am, Laura. Sorry about that.
16: No worries. What's on your mind and what do we disagree about?
15: Well, thanks for taking my call. And we don't disagree, you and I, more than about 2% of the time. But this happens to be one of them on the HOAs. So I have several rental properties. It's a townhome community. They're all connected. There's a couple of things like some community areas, lawn care, pest control, some things like that, that the HOA handles. I'm actually the vice president of both of the HOAs. And in this case, I know you dislike HOAs, and I actually understand what you mean by the Karen things, and we don't do any of that, but there are some things which make HOAs unnecessary.
16: But tell me what you couldn't get done without the HOA. For example, do I have lawn care? Yes. I pay a guy and he comes and mows and blows. I don't have an HOA. So what is the thing that only an HOA can do that you couldn't do with just ordinary reserves or contracting for maintenance?
15: Nothing. The only difference is compelling people to do it
16: yeah.
15: So that your neighborhood isn't destroyed by them.
16: And I guess that may be the part that bugs me the most, Chris, is that HOAs will lecture people on the color of their house, on the kind of roof they have. They lecture them endlessly. And I mean, part of what I've been entertained by in the last year or so is watching on social media, on Instagram primarily, where they'll show these HOA meetings where they're arguing about whether sand dusky is the same color as, as desert dust. And you say, hold on, they're the same damn color. No, not to the HOA. And that's, it just seems weird to put a bunch of people in charge of where you live and give them all kinds of power to tell you what you have to do. It may be convenient, maybe for somebody with rentals, but it just doesn't seem like a great idea to me. I've lived under HOAs and I didn't like it.
15: If I may, can I counter that?
16: Yes, please.
15: Okay, so I get what you're saying there, and that's the negative side that you're talking about. That's the Karen sitting around arguing if Sandusky and sand are the same thing. So
16: yeah, exactly.
15: What really has to happen in communities like this is when you buy in, you get handed a set of covenants. And your realtor should be responsible, or you should be responsible for reading the covenants and understanding. And so with ours, in order to keep things like, hot pink being one of your pink color choices,
16: yeah,
15: there are only five approved colors. Now,
16: Now, yeah, I got to tell you, though, Chris, I don't want somebody to tell me what color to paint my house, and I won't tell anybody what color to paint their house.

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2: Welcome back to the Lars Larson Show. It's a pleasure to be with you. I'm glad to get to your phone calls and emails. A special welcome to our new affiliate in Seattle, Washington, and that's KBI. You know, a New York City father says the city took his infant son for no reason whatsoever and kept them apart for almost 3 years. I wanted to find out how that could happen. So I'm bringing on David Chalik Klein, who is founder and executive director of the Family Justice Law Center. David, welcome to the program.
12: Thanks for having me.
2: What happened to this father from the Bronx? What'd they do and why'd they do it to him?
12: Yeah, it's really an awful, awful story that unfortunately is too common both in New York and in states and really across the country. So the father in this case was never charged with any type of wrongdoing. The mother in the case had a long history, and the Child Protective Services took the child from the father's care. The father took the new baby home from the hospital, was caring for him. Child Protective Services came out, saw that everything was going fine, that he was doing well, that the baby was really doing well in the father's care. But they removed the baby from the father and then placed him in foster care and kept him in foster care for 3 years without ever charging the father with any type of wrongdoing, for the sole reason that the mother was accused to be an unfit parent. But never saying that the father was either unwilling or unable to take care of the baby. And they didn't give the father notice. They made misrepresentations to the family court and forced the father to prove that he was fit. That's not how our Constitution works in this country. Parents are presumed to be fit until the state proves otherwise, but they flipped the burden on him. And after 3 years, he thankfully got his baby, his then, you know, kid home with him. And brought a civil rights case against the city that the appeals court, the Second Circuit Court of Appeals, said could proceed.
2: Oh, that's great. But tell me this. Was the mother still involved in the child's life? Was the mother, I guess, living with dad at this point? Why they took the child away?
12: No. As alleged in the complaint, the father and the child were living in the father's home. The mother was not part of the picture. But even if the mother were part of the picture somehow, there are a variety of different remedies and means that states have. You know, the mother from the home, they could say,
2: there you go.
12: You know, based on the mother's conduct, the mother's not allowed to be alone with the child. But they just
2: supervised visitation is pretty common, isn't it?
12: Absolutely. And here, you know, when we're dealing with issues of family integrity, the right of a parent to the care, custody, and control of their child, the government is supposed to work with a scalpel, right? We really want the least intrusive government means possible, because any government intervention into the parent-child relationship is disfavored in our constitutional order. But here, the government resorted to the most extreme remedy, and then kept this father in sort of what the court called procedural purgatory until finally he had to prove that he was a good enough parent to take care of his child.
2: I'm talking to David Chalik Klein, who's founder and executive director of the Family Justice Law Center. In fact, he had to do drug screenings. He had to do psychological evaluations. He had to take parenting and safety classes to earn his way back to being considered a parent to this child. I mean, is his lawsuit seeking some justice for that? Because it sounds like they severely violated his civil rights, didn't they?
12: Yeah, absolutely. And I mean, this is something that the federal appeals court called out the government for, which is that, you know, when a parent has a child, they are this presumption of fitness. We don't make parents take parenting classes or drug tests or any type of, you know, they made him take a CPR class in order for them to prove that he was capable of taking care of our child. The way it works is, of course, the government has the ability to say, actually, we think you're an unfit parent, but we're going to charge you with something, right? We're going to say, here's what we're alleging you're deficient, and here's how you're unable to take care of your child. And then there's, you know, an adversarial process where you can test that. But here they didn't charge the father with anything. They didn't say, here's how we think you're unfit. They completely flipped how our judicial system works. And that was a clear due process violation. And that's what the appellate court said. And in fact, they said not only is this so clear of a violation, you know, for this family, but, you know, the caseworkers aren't even shielded by qualified immunity because it so undermines basic constitutional principles.
13: So, David, help me out with this. If this agency, this government agency in New York City or in the Bronx, was doing this to him, to KW, were they doing it to other parents that we just haven't heard about or didn't know enough to complain about what was being done to them? Or was he an outlier?
12: No, definitely the former. We have a huge problem, not only in New York, but in this country, of government agencies taking custody of children without judicial oversight, of intervening in other types of ways, surveillance, coercive means, that, you know, both this fact pattern of taking children from parents and not accusing them from something is something that unfortunately, particularly for fathers, is common. And it's really just the tip of the proverbial iceberg of how Child Protective Services agencies operate across this country. I mean, the sort of eye-opening, jaw-dropping, will knock your socks off stat is that, you know, almost 40% of all children in this country will be subjected to a Child Protective Services investigation by the time they turn 18 in their childhood. 40%.
13: Unbelievable.
12: And these, you know, Child Protective Service investigations, while of course sometimes necessary, are not, you know, entirely benign or sort of, you know, no harm, no foul. In these, they come into families' homes, they rifle through people's belongings, they read labels in medicine cabinets, they strip search children, and in the vast majority, they interrogate children, and, you know, of course sometimes that's necessary.
13: Yep.
12: But they're doing this almost always without any type of judicial authorization, a court order, right?
13: That doesn't make any sense. David, I've got a brunt jump, but is David Shalit Klein, who is with the Family Justice Law Center. David, I appreciate the time. By the way, picture this. A for sale sign goes up in your front yard, but it's not your home that's being sold. It's you, your name, your phone number, your address, your medical records, how much money you make. 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
17: Campaigning in Maryland. I'm Ted Lindner, Fox News. President Trump announcing on Tuesday a multi-million dollar investment in a new Navy shipbuilding facility in the state of Maryland. Fox's Jessica Rosenthal with more.
18: President Trump announced the U.S. is giving defense technology company Anduril nearly $3 billion to turn the site of a former steel mill near Baltimore into a Navy shipyard.
19: Right here in Sparrows Point, you'll build the next generation of American submarines, including autonomous subs, torpedo tubes, and critical components for our cutting-edge Virginia-class attack submarines, the greatest and quietest ever built.
18: Anduril's committing $3.7 billion to the project. Outside of the event, Maryland's Democratic Governor Wes Moore told reporters he's been working for months to bring this project to his state, and he expressed disappointment that he was not invited to speak at the president's event. Jessica Rosenthal, Fox News.
17: The president also talking about Russia on Tuesday, telling reporters he's got a call scheduled with Russian President Vladimir Putin to discuss a possible cause of the plague at a Siberian research institute.
20: I have a call scheduled. Yep.
21: What is that call scheduled for?
20: Very soon.
17: Health authorities are investigating this after the death of an employee at an anti-plague institute, which authorities attributed to pneumonia with an unknown cause. That investigation continues. And a Delta Airlines plane struck the tail of an Air Canada aircraft while taxiing for departure in Los Angeles. This happened on Tuesday. That, according to federal aviation officials, the collision happening on the tarmac at Los Angeles International Airport. Air Canada confirming no injuries were reported, said its aircraft will be taken out of service for inspection and repairs. Delta has apologized. And in the L.A. Dodgers taking a 2-1 lead in the NLDS with a 3-1 win over the Braves on Tuesday night. In San Diego, the Padres trying to stay alive, facing off against the Brewers. 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
17: 17 years after the Fort Hood mass shooting in Texas, President Trump's approved execution by firing squad for the former Army psychiatrist convicted of killing 13 people, marking what would be the first U.S. military execution in more than 60 years. Fox's Lucas Tomlinson's got more.
34: Nadal Hassan was an Army psychiatrist when he opened fire on soldiers about to deploy to Iraq and Afghanistan from Fort Hood on November 5th, 2009. The Pentagon's top spokesman posting, quote, Secretary of War Pete Hegseth has recommended, and President Donald J. Trump has approved, death by U.S. Army firing squad for convicted terrorist Nadal Malik Hassan, the jihadist who opened fire on unarmed American soldiers at Fort Hood in 2009. He killed 13 people and wounded 32 others while shouting Allahu Akbar during the attack. Among those killed, 21-year-old Army Private First Class Francesca Velez, a Chicago native who was pregnant. Hassan was eventually convicted on all counts and sentenced to death. He is currently incarcerated at Fort Leavenworth in Kansas.
17: The attack drew years of controversy from victims and lawmakers over how the government classified it, with the Obama-era Pentagon labeling the massacre workplace violence rather than a terrorist attack. California Democratic candidate for governor Javier Becerra does not want voter ID required at the polls. Becerra joining Latino leaders Tuesday for a rally against Proposition 39 that would require mandate government-issued photo IDs for in-person voting and require the last four digits of a government-issued ID or Social Security number to be written on the ballot.
0: I'm going to stand up and fight against Proposition 39. I'm going to fight against Donald Trump's policies of obstructing elections. We're going to all stand up because we understand that we're more powerful when we all vote together.
17: Republicans are leading the effort to install voter ID laws. They say it would prevent non-citizens from voting in American elections, though Democrats continue to claim that instances of that happening are rare. I'm Ted Lindner. This is Fox News.
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0: You'd expect to see the North Dakota oil and natural gas industry working at wells and processing facilities. What you might not know is our oil and gas industry also works to build roads, provide school funding, and even protect us from flooding by creating nearly 50,000 jobs statewide and generating billions of tax dollars annually to support our infrastructure, our great outdoors, and our schools. North Dakota Petroleum Foundation, advancing the possibilities.
1: Honestly, if you don't like it, I'm sorry. 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
6: Welcome back to the Lars Larson Show. You're going to love this story about Xavier Becerra of California. Because Steve Hilton, who's running for governor of the state of California, and I made it clear before, I think Hilton is a great candidate for that office. He's going after Xavier Becerra, calling him a smug, arrogant machine politician. Guess what happened? Becerra has been running around calling his late father an immigrant to America. His father was born in Sacramento. He's not an immigrant. The elder Becerra, who died in 2020, was born in Sacramento in 1928. The oldest of eight children, his father or his family then moved back to Mexico when he was a child, living in Tijuana before he returned to California as a teenager. And Xavier Becerra, he says, unlike Xavier Becerra, this is Steve Hilton, I am an immigrant. Unlike Xavier Becerra, my father was an immigrant, my stepfather too, my whole family were immigrants, but Becerra is trying to match him. And this is amazing. A California Democrat who's anxious to prove that his father, who was born in Sacramento, California, was an immigrant to the United States of America. And does that make any sense to anybody? Glad to have you with me on a Tuesday. Always glad to take your calls. We call this the best conversation in talk journalism, and you'll find it right here at 866-HEY-LARS. That's 866-439-5277. Send your emails to talk@LarsLarson.com. And, of course, naysayers always go to the head of the line. A shout-out to Indianola, Mississippi, where they catch great talk radio every day on WTCD. That's FM 96.9, and you can find my show there Monday through Friday. Our X-Poll question today. Should tax-free red dye diesel be made legal for highway use to cut fuel costs? President Trump giving truckers a way to fight pain at the diesel pump. He signed an executive order that temporarily allows truckers to fill up with what's called red dye diesel, normally banned from highway use. That order allows off-road diesel on highways and defers the federal excise tax, it's about 24 cents a gallon, to the end of the year without interest or penalties. I think it's a great idea. You can find the poll on X at Lars Larson Show and at LarsLarson.com. Let me go first to Charlie. Charlie's calling in from Alabama. Charlie, welcome to the program. What's on your mind?
7: That's a pleasure, sir. I just want to relate this morning's experience. I'm a small farmer, burn anywhere from 100 to 200 gallons a day. I carry a tank in my truck. I went to the local truck stop where I pick it up on my way to the farm.
6: Yeah.
7: And they were out of red diesel this morning.
6: That means they have to call their supplier, don't they? Because they're going to have a lot more red dye demand, aren't they?
7: Yeah, you know, it's not like it's an immediate response when they do that. So I have to drive 20 miles out of my way to go fill up my tank at another depot, because there's not another in a local truck stop that I can fill up at. There is that. So I drive 20 miles out of my way, which is another hour of my time by the time I drive there and back, just to fill up this morning. So I have fuel for my machines this morning, because when I got there, like I said, there was no diesel left.
6: Yeah, and there should have been more of a heads up, I would imagine, from the Trump administration, although can you give that much of a heads up, and how quickly can the wholesalers who wholesale all that fuel, and because I understand that's where the coloring is added, isn't it? It's not added at the refinery. Isn't it added at the tank farm?
7: My understanding is you're correct. It's at the tank farm. But when those trucks pull out of there, what they dump in the tanks is dyed or not dyed. So,
6: yeah.
7: There and there's no fuel.
6: And that doesn't make it doesn't do you any good, does it?

0: Nope. There's like I said, well, you know, given the cost of fuel, that only cost me another $12 to drive down to the bulk plant to fill up there.
1: I am sorry about that, but Charlie, at least we're getting some kind of relief both for the truckers and let's hope for everybody else as well, and I appreciate the call. Let's go to Carrie. Hey, Carrie, welcome to the Lars Larson Show. What's on your mind?
2: First of all, Lars, thank you for being the red meat radio man.
1: Thank you.
2: And the House of Representatives have passed the SAVE Act twice.
1: Yes, they have.
2: Is that correct?
1: Yes, they passed it twice, and I think it passed by the same margin both times. But Mike Johnson, the House Speaker, said, we'll pass it a third time if you need to, but it hasn't done any good because the Senate Republicans can't get their act together.
2: Okay, now that that's been established, and these midterms, I listen to Erickson every once in a while. And he's pounding the fact that the House is going to be taken over by the Democrats. Well, I think he should keep his mouth shut. Now, because they passed the SAVE Act twice within the House, does that help them in the midterms?
1: No, it doesn't. And let me tell you why. The way a bill becomes law is you pass the House, you pass the Senate, you send the finished bill on to President Trump. He signs it. It becomes a law. If you pass the House but you don't pass the Senate, if it doesn't get a majority vote in the Senate, then it goes nowhere and it's dead. It's not a law. So no, it doesn't help them at all.
2: Well, that's too bad because our president hasn't done one thing wrong. Everything that he touches is genius. And I have a quick question for you.
1: Sure.
2: You're a Protestant. I'm a Protestant. Have you ever read the book, The Great Controversy by Ellen White?
1: I don't recall reading that book. No, I spent a lot of time in the book, the Bible, but I've not read that book. Why should I?
2: Tell me why. I would challenge you to pick that book up. Looking at it right now, it's the fight between good and evil, and basically that's what the Protestant people believe.
1: Isn't that what the Bible is entirely about? Is a fight between good and evil?
2: Absolutely.
1: Then what would the other book add to my knowledge?
2: Because it quotes scripture throughout the whole book, and Ellen White was a prophet. Her husband was also.
1: I got to tell you something. My understanding of the Bible is we weren't going to have any more prophets after a certain point of time, and the Bible identifies that. So, and the Bible also is pretty good about warning people about doctrines of man. And what I worry about is when somebody quotes scripture, Jesus Christ, you could have the devil quote scripture all day long. He was very good at it. Doesn't mean that he actually believed in it, but you have to watch out for people who are quoting scripture because sometimes they don't have your best interests at heart. Thanks for the call. 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
8: From the Flake Family News Center, I'm Chris Larson with this breaking news update. Fargo voters have rejected a ballot measure to change the city's form of government from an at-large commission to a ward-based city council. More than 10,000 ballots were cast. Of the ballots, 6,100 no votes were received. The simple majority was needed for approval. From the Flake Family News Center, I'm Chris Larson.
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9: Hey, welcome back to the Lars Larson Show. It's a pleasure to be with you. Well, the White House says that the Democrat Socialists of America, the DSA, and their agenda could cost Americans literally tens of trillions of dollars. What would those policies actually mean for your paychecks, your cost of living, and the cost of government as well? I thought I'd put that question first to Congressman Marlon Stutzman, who's a Republican representing Indiana's 3rd Congressional District. Congressman, welcome back to the program.
11: Great to be with you, Lars. Thanks for having me again.
9: Do you think the average American voter understands the financial nature of what the DSA could cost all of us?
11: I don't. And, you know, frankly, I'm afraid a lot of Americans don't realize the situation that we're in currently. You know, if we would just go back to pre-COVID spending levels, we'd be able to reduce debt and deficit dramatically. But if you let the DSA in charge, they would implode this country financially within a matter of years. And, to them, government is the answer to all of our problems. Republicans have been focusing on saving American taxpayer dollars rather than increasing spending. We've been either doing a flat line with a continuing resolution. We also passed reconciliation package that reduced spending. We've saved Americans over $82 billion with no tax on tips, no tax on overtime, no tax on Social Security, and plus enhancing the child tax credit. And we're seeing an economy that is strong fundamentally. You know, while we're dealing with higher gas prices and higher food costs, fundamentally, I mean, I know here in Northeast Indiana, the economy is doing very well. Once we get some of these other issues handled and tackled, I think, the economy can be very strong, but not if we turn it over to the Democrats.
9: So let me ask you this, Congressman. I mean, maybe it's impolitic for you to go to Donald Trump. I voted for Trump every single time I could vote for Donald Trump, and I support him. I'll tell my audience, and I have, when I disagree with him on those rare occasions when I disagree with him, but I have done that. Is it impolitic to say to the president, why don't you use the bully pulpit and tell Congress, give me a pre-COVID spending plan, and let's get back to those numbers and straighten the budget out? Or is that just simply not going to happen on Capitol Hill?
11: I would love to see it. And I know there's a lot of Republicans that love to see it. We had a budget hearing down in Dallas, Texas, 2 weeks ago, and it was focused strictly on spending levels and how much spending has gone up. And with the whole COVID situation, emergency spending is the biggest driver of our debt. Now, if we stick to our budgets, we're still out of balance some, but not near as badly. But by the time you throw on emergency spending, that's when everything goes to pot. And so if President Trump made that suggestion, that proposal, I would be I'd probably have to be climbing and, to get in first in line, because I know there's some others that would be happy to do the same thing.
9: Well, I'm talking to Congressman Marlon Stutzman, who's represents the 3rd Congressional District in Indiana. I'm actually in the 3rd Congressional District in my state. But the other piece of this that I don't hear talked about a lot, although I think President Trump has been pushing for this, we always talk about drilling for more oil, more natural gas, more mining of rare earths, copper, nickel, and all these other non-rare earths, because those are big money makers as well. The forests of the United States, the 200 million acres of those that have been badly mismanaged. The Forest Service used to be a net contributor to the Treasury, and now it's a net drain. I mean, all those things, wouldn't you think we'd be looking for every single thing we could do that would generate more tax revenue from real economic activities like that?
11: Yes, no, absolutely. And, one of the things that we have, whenever this whole scenario with Iran, and now we've seen how fragile our energy supply is in the United States because of our refining capacity. The left has stopped refining capacities for the last 40 years. We actually expanded one here in Northwest Indiana, BP. We had a refinery there that we were able to expand its production about 10 years ago. Nuclear power has been on the back burner, and they've been pushing this green new energy or this green energy deal. And that's why we're in the spot we're in with our energy supply. My good friend up in Alaska, Nick Begich, congressman from Alaska, he's been fighting hard and working hard to get more leases let up in Alaska for more oil and gas production, where, you know, Alaskans are more than happy to support oil and gas because it is their economy there, outside of, you know, I mean, it's the biggest part of their economy. They got tourism, of course, but it's yep. all about oil and gas. And if we would do all these things and be consistent about it rather than shutting down pipelines like Joe Biden did with the Keystone Pipeline on his first day on the job, we would be in a very different spot. We're going to get there because good policy is still happening, even though we take setbacks when Democrats are in charge. But, Lars, you're exactly right. If we would be focusing on our energy production, we would not only be an exporter of oil and gas, we would be able to drive the prices down, get refineries built, get nuclear power built, and boy, this economy in the United States would be unstoppable.
9: Hey, can I plant an idea in your ear? And it's only because I talked to a guy who used to work. He's now a state lawmaker in Idaho. I don't live in Idaho, but it's interesting because the first place that we ever produced electric power in America was at the INL, which is the Idaho National Laboratory, and it's still a nuclear reservation. Do you know, for decades, I've been asking, why don't we reprocess all our old nuclear fuel from reactors the way the French do? Yeah. Now, I figure anything the frogs can do, we can do twice as well. And he was telling me he worked at the INL for the last several decades. He's now a state lawmaker. He said, Lars, there's 33,000 tons of this so-called spent nuclear fuel that all they have to do is reprocess it, and it's brand-new fuel again. And we should be doing that. And like I said, if the frogs can do it, we can do it better, right?
11: Absolutely. And, you know, the other piece to that, I was talking to a gentleman who's building a small modular reactor that would burn spent fuel.
9: Yep. There you go.
11: That capability. Small modular reactors are really the answer for the future because you can move them. They're not the big, gigantic, you know, nuclear power plants that we all envision in our minds. But these are smaller systems, and they can power cities. I mean, they can power states. In fact, here in Indiana, we've got a permit to replace facilities with a small modular reactor. So, you know, that's exactly right. I mean, if we do it, we can do it better. And but we keep letting the left and the Democrat Party in our country slow us down. I mean, we can do this responsibly. We can protect the environment. In fact, nuclear falls in that green space for those that are so afraid that we're going to somehow ruin the environment. But nuclear power is such a strong part of our make America great again effort, and it's coming. We lose this election in November, we're going to be set back again by Democrats in Congress.
9: I think you're absolutely right. That is Congressman Marlon Stutzman. Congressman, thank you for the time. Republican representing Indiana's 3rd Congressional District. I'll get to your phone calls and emails in just a moment. And a transgender identifying man brutally stabbing an Arizona woman after stalking her. And we'll talk about that coming up next.
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1: Campaigning in Maryland. I'm Ted Lindner, Fox News. President Trump announcing on Tuesday a multi-million dollar investment in a new Navy shipbuilding facility in the state of Maryland. Fox's Jessica Rosenthal with more.
2: President Trump announced the U.S. is giving defense technology company Anduril nearly $3 billion to turn the site of a former steel mill near Baltimore into a Navy shipyard.
3: Right here in Sparrows Point, you'll build the next generation of American submarines, including autonomous subs, torpedo tubes, and critical components for our cutting-edge Virginia-class attack submarines, the greatest and quietest ever built.
2: Anduril's committing $3.7 billion to the project. Outside of the event, Maryland's Democratic Governor Wes Moore told reporters he's been working for months to bring this project to his state, and he expressed disappointment that he was not invited to speak at the president's event. Jessica Rosenthal, Fox News.
1: The president also talking about Russia on Tuesday, telling reporters he's got a call scheduled with Russian President Vladimir Putin to discuss a possible cause of the plague at a Siberian research institute.
3: I have a call scheduled.
1: Health authorities are investigating this after the death of an employee at an anti-plague institute, which authorities attributed to pneumonia with an unknown cause. That investigation continues. And a Delta Airlines plane struck the tail of an Air Canada aircraft while taxiing for departure in Los Angeles. This happened on Tuesday. That, according to federal aviation officials, the collision happening on the tarmac at Los Angeles International Airport. Air Canada confirming no injuries were reported, said its aircraft will be taken out of service for inspection and repairs. Delta has apologized. And in the L.A. Dodgers taking a 2-1 lead in the NLDS with a 3-1 win over the Braves on Tuesday night. In San Diego, the Padres trying to stay alive, facing off against the Brewers. 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
10: Clear skies overnight tonight. We'll dip down into the mid to upper 40s with light winds out of the west. Then look for sunny skies on your Wednesday. It will be a little breezy with northwest winds at 15 to 25 and highs in the low 70s. And then as we head into Wednesday night, partly cloudy skies dipping into the low 40s and just a few degrees cooler on your Thursday, but still mild with highs in the mid to upper 60s. From the Flag Skywatch Weather Center, I'm Chief Meteorologist Dean Wysocki.
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11: Hey, welcome back to the Lars Larson Show. 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Proudly made by American veterans, everyone comes with a personally signed thank you card from me and every dime. All proceeds go to benefit veterans. Not a dime of it comes to this show. We just wanted to have a challenge coin because I collect them, and I'd got so many from President Trump and a lot of other people, but I was collecting them for, I don't know, 15 years before President Trump gave me the first of his challenge coins that he gave out, and he told me, this is the first one we've ever handed out, and I said, thank you very much. So we wanted to have a challenge coin. We have a veterans group that produces them. Our big problem was that a number of years ago, because I'd given one of the original ones to President Trump, was that we had a veterans group that was producing them and taking the proceeds, and that was a good thing. And then that group went out of existence. And so we had to find another group, and that took some time. They are now available at LarsLarson.com. And as I said, every single dime of the proceeds goes to the veterans group that manufactures those. Let me tell you about a few issues of the day, and then I'll get to your phone calls and emails. If you want to join what we call the best conversation in talk journalism, it's here every day at 866-HEY-LARS. That's 866-439-5277. Send your emails to talk@LarsLarson.com. Imagine telling the kids at a high school this. Sorry, kids, you can't have a homecoming at the school this year because Minnesota allows adult Somali gangs. The New York Post pointing out, shooting broke out shortly before 9 o'clock last Friday night at Eden Prairie High School during a homecoming game against Minnetonka. It sent thousands of panicked spectators running for the exits. That's what Fox 9 reported in Minneapolis. Just before the shooting, a large fight broke out on the west side of the stadium. Two Somali nationals, 17 and 18 years of age, who are known to the cops, were wounded in the shooting in the parking lot of the school's stadium. The Eden Prairie Police Department had released a statement on that last Saturday afternoon. Police believe the shooting was related to a beef between the local Somali immigrant gangs. Cops had said they don't have sufficiently specific information to release at this time. Now, I want to ask you something. You've heard politicians say we have to bring all these Somali refugees into the United States, and they become Somali immigrant gangs. And then you ask yourself this, if you've decided to give somebody a place where they're going to take asylum or refuge because of troubles in their own country, and then they're going to bring this kind of nonsense to our country, should those people still be welcome? I'd compare this to you and your home. If you went and told your family, by the way, I've got some friends or some acquaintances from work, and they're really in a tough spot. They need a place to stay. They need a home where they can come and make their home for a short period of time until things get better where they're from. If you told your family that, and then you brought some people into your home who brought violence into your home, who brought death into your home, who brought fraud into your home, wouldn't your family come to you and say, Dad, you know, God bless you for doing what you do, but this is not working out well for our family. I think that's the way your family would react. I know it's the way my family would react, and I'll tell you this, they'd be absolutely right. Then consider this. Democrats and school administrators held a, and I can't say the word on radio, it starts with F and ends with K, but it's blank DHS, Department of Homeland Security. They held a middle school rally. Blank DHS. consider this. Immigration and Customs Enforcement at a detention facility in San Antonio. Protesters organized the Bexar County Democrats held a march and rally that began and ended at a local public middle school. The anti-ICE protest, dubbed the March for Freedom and Justice, according to Breitbart.com, held at Davis Middle School, featured an appearance by Joaquin Castro, Democrat member of Congress, a request for information about what was going on at the partisan-sponsored anti-ICE event on the Davis campus, which included a voter registration drive, remains unanswered as of press time. Davis College Prep Middle School on the Davis Middle School campus, where the rally and the protest began, was named one of the county's schools to receive an F rating from the Texas Education Agency. That's how bad this situation is. And then consider this. I mentioned a transgender identifying man who stabbed a 29-year-old Arizona woman, stabbed her 15 times. He had been stalking her on a hiking trail. And what was the reason he did all this? Well, a troubled one-time Marine recruit who is transitioning to live as a trans woman has admitted to stabbing a hiker to death, having told the cops she was what I would want to look like. Zion Teasley, 25, pleaded guilty to murdering beauty technician Lauren Heike. Yeah, imagine this. He pleaded guilty because they took the death penalty off the table. The felon, who left the Marines just months after going through boot camp, will spend the rest of his life in prison for killing this young lady who was hiking. She was found dead by neighbors at the foot of a barbed wire fence with 15 stab wounds back in 2023, 3 years ago. Before the murder, Teasley wrote in his diary that he was battling with his gender identity and his sexuality, which he believed was conflicting with his Christian faith. No kidding. According to a 400-page police report that was obtained by ABC News, consider this. A lot of us have been telling you that all this transgender nonsense is about mental illness. People who believe that they were men born in a woman's body or women born in a man's body, they have a mental illness. They should be cared for because of their mental illness. But they should not be accommodated in their belief that they are a man born in a woman's body or vice versa. Shouldn't happen. And the fact that one of these people ended up in the U.S. military, finished out boot camp, and then ended up leaving boot camp and leaving the Marines, thank God for that, because at least you saved the Marines from having to deal with that nonsense. But this is the problem we've got. We need to start treating this like what it is. 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
11: Hey, welcome back to the Lars Larson Show. And there's so many questions that I want to put to Brad Lane, who's a West Virginia attorney representing a young lady by the name of Sharon Jacks, an Army veteran who went into the hospital knowing she had to lose one leg and came out losing both of them. This is so terribly wrong, and there's so many things I want to ask about it. Mr. Lane, welcome to the program.
13: Well, thank you for having me, Lars.
11: What happened to Sharon Jacks, and do we know why it happened?
13: Well, let me start out by saying this. Sharon had battled with venous stasis ulcers on her legs for a number of years and was coping with it quite well. Eventually, she developed squamous cell carcinoma in her right leg. And after treating with that for quite a while, she made the very difficult decision, and based on her doctor's recommendations there at the hospital where this occurred, to have a below-the-knee amputation of the right leg.
11: Yep.
13: Long story short, she goes in to have the amputation. We do know the doctor actually marked the correct leg prior to going into the surgery. The anesthesia team come in and talk to her pre-surgery and discuss the correct leg. The nurses discussed the correct leg. All the paperwork suggests that that's what was going to happen. And when she woke up, they had taken the wrong leg off. Now, she didn't immediately have the left leg removed. She transferred to another facility, and then she was released for a while, and that took about 4 months later. And then ultimately, they had to remove the left leg because of the cancer that was in it.
11: Okay, Mr. Lane, let me jump in for a moment and ask you, is that because she needed 4 months because she had to get used to, I mean, she had to, you know, have a prosthetic applied to her one leg so she wouldn't be completely incapacitated by having both legs off at the same time? Is that the way it went down?
13: Well, actually, no. She never had a prosthetic fit until both legs were gone.
11: Okay.
13: I think she moved to a university larger hospital. And I think they were taking a look at possibly trying to save the cancerous leg.
11: Wow.
13: For a while. You know, I think they were going to take a shot at it. At the beginning, they thought there may be a shot, and ultimately they weren't able to do that.
11: So well, it sounds like it was worth the effort. I mean, just in case if you've lost one leg already and they might have been able to beat the cancer on the other one, I guess it's worth the effort, right?
13: Sure, absolutely. And I think they did a great job. They tried, but ultimately she ended up a double amputee, and she never got to have any prosthetics, fittings, or anything until probably, April or May, and the original surgery was in the previous September of 25. So,
11: well, with all those precautions taken, though, do we have any idea why it went so horribly wrong with everybody involved? I mean, there are gatekeepers in my business, Mr. Lane. You know, I've got producers, and I trust them. They say, Lars, you just made a mistake. You know, we should correct that. I'll say, I listen to them. I pay attention to what they say. And when I worked in newsrooms, we always were trying to double-check everybody's work. How in the world does this kind of thing happen in a hospital where you think you're not dealing with just a talk show or a news broadcast? You're dealing with people's legs and arms.
13: Well, listen, the Joint Council on Health has put out protocols. Every hospital, every surgical operating room, every nurse that you will talk to will tell you that's ever been in an operating room will tell you there are protocols and procedures that are locked in place at every facility to make sure this doesn't happen. In fact, if you read the medical literature, this is known as a never event. That's the quote, a never event.
11: Wow.
13: And the reason is, obviously, it should never happen under any circumstance. I can tell you that the hospital's records say, okay, that they did two timeouts. That's the procedure that the hospital was supposed to use at least once. They claim they did two. And that's where everybody goes around the room and says, you know, what are we operating on? Which body part? Which leg? What is the procedure? Is this the proper patient? And everybody in that OR is supposed to basically like a roll call, say yes, you know, and check off. They claim that somehow this was done, not once, but twice, but yet the wrong leg was amputated. So, I mean, that's a long answer for you to say.
11: No. It's a great answer because it makes me think of the scene on Crimson Tide when Gene Hackman is saying, confirm the order. And he's saying, no, I'm not going to. And did the nurses and the other folks in that operating room, were they cowed by, I'm going to have to tell the doc, I think we're operating on the wrong leg, doc. But I would hope that all those people would say, if I really think it's the wrong leg, let's go back and start over.
13: Yeah, and I mean, these safeguards are put in place exactly for this purpose. And I will tell you, this is very early on in the case. It's just been filed. Obviously, with the other side, we haven't talked to those people that are in the OR. They're still employees of the hospital. But we'll find out very soon, I think, as the case gets geared up and the other side has to answer and put people up for depositions, what exactly happened. At this point, your guess is as good as mine.
11: Okay, Ms. Lane, because I'm going to run out of time, I got two quick questions. Number one.
13: Sure.
11: Are the people who actually made the mistake, the person who the buck stopped on his desk, the surgeon, is he still working as a doctor?
13: I've been told that he retired. That's the information they're giving out if you call his office.
11: And is there a criminal side to this one, possibly?
13: I've not really looked into that, Lars. I guess potentially we've alleged a battery, which is, a non-consensual touching. I guess potentially there could be. I know in some states, I think in Florida I read not too long ago, there was a case where they charged a battery. That would really be up to the prosecutors and the people in the criminal justice system.
11: I guess I just figured if somebody came after me with a knife without good legal cause, I would consider that to be a kind of assault. Mr. Lane, thank you very much. That is Brad Lane, who's a West Virginia attorney representing Sharon Jacks, had her leg taken off, but it was the wrong one. And I appreciate him coming on the program. 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
21: Billions for defense. I'm Deborah Valentine, Fox News. President Trump has announced a multi-million dollar investment in a new Navy shipbuilding facility in Maryland. Fox's Jessica Rosenthal has more.
22: President Trump announced the U.S. is giving defense technology company Anduril nearly $3 billion to turn the site of a former steel mill near Baltimore into a Navy shipyard.
23: Right here in Sparrows Point, you'll build the next generation of American submarines, including autonomous subs, torpedo tubes, and critical components for our cutting-edge Virginia-class attack submarines, the greatest and quietest ever built.
22: Anduril's committing $3.7 billion to the project. Outside of the event, Maryland's Democratic Governor Wes Moore told reporters he's been working for months to bring this project to his state, and he expressed disappointment that he was not invited to speak at the president's event. Jessica Rosenthal, Fox News.
21: New details emerging after the U.S. Air Force pulled planes from RAF Fairford, a U.S.-operated airbase in the United Kingdom. Fox's Mike Emanuel reports from Washington.
24: The Wall Street Journal reports the abrupt B-1 movement followed urgent intelligence about a potentially complex Iranian drone attack targeting the bombers and American personnel at the British base. Vice President J.D. Vance says the B-1 bombers were pulled from Britain out of an abundance of caution.
25: The Iranians are, you know, they're trying to do what the Iranian state has done for 49 years, which is engage in acts of terrorism against the United States and against a lot of other people as well. So we are being extremely cautious, and that's all I'd say about that.
24: Seven arrests in the suspected terror plot targeting a British base, but no one has been charged so far. In Washington, Mike Emanuel, Fox News.
21: Skydance-owned Paramount has closed its $81 billion takeover of Warner. 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
21: President Trump says he'll speak with Russian President Putin about a reported plague-related death in Russia.
29: Secretary of State Marco Rubio's message to Russian officials, start talking. U.S. health experts, including President Biden's top COVID officials, want answers about why plague patient zero died. Senator Rand Paul voices his concern more bluntly. Unaltered plague is treatable. Weaponized plague can be designed to resist antibiotics. A Kremlin spokesman responding to President Trump's pledge to help offered no details and no clarity. Yet multiple neighboring countries that share borders with Russia are now implementing enhanced sanitary and quarantine controls. The World Health Organization, from which the U.S. has withdrawn, is providing zero information about the threat to Americans.
21: Fox's Jillian Turner reporting. Over 200,000 protesters, overwhelmingly from migrant backgrounds, demonstrate in France. Fox's Christina Coleman explains.
0: Demanding changes to their school system, they said their schools need more teachers, basic supplies, proper ventilation, and someone to address the rodents in their buildings. The protests began in the Paris region in mid-September and spread nationwide. President Trump is blaming Islam and unchecked immigration for the chaos, writing on Truth Social, quote, "What's happening in France is nothing less than out-of-control mass migration. This isn't about schools. This is about Islam wanting to take over a once great country."
21: More than 6,000 people have been arrested since the protests began. A commercial ship sank and its crew vanished Tuesday after an apparent dual drone attack off the coast of NATO member Bulgaria. A second vessel was also heavily damaged and set ablaze inside Bulgaria's exclusive economic zone. Ukrainian President Zelensky blamed Russia and warned of a broader massive strike. I'm Deborah Valentine. This is Fox News.
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2: Clear skies overnight tonight. We'll dip down into the mid to upper 40s with light winds out of the west. Then look for sunny skies on your Wednesday. It will be a little breezy with northwest winds at 15 to 25 and highs in the low 70s. And then as we head into Wednesday night, partly cloudy skies dipping into the low 40s and just a few degrees cooler on your Thursday, but still mild with highs.

0: Hey, welcome back to the Lars Larson Show. You know, I've been following this bizarre Cornell rape case, and now there's a brand new twist or two to the case. Is Jane Doe's story falling apart? And it didn't take too long for those people advocating on one side or the other to start blaming if you're a liberal in America, everything that goes wrong in American society is the fault of Donald John Trump. Don't you know it? So let me dig into that in just a moment. First, welcome to the Lars Larson Show. If you want to join the best conversation in talk journalism, it's here every day at 866-HEY-LARS. That's 866-439-5277. 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And I thought it started well. Eddie Scarry is one of my favorite writers at The Federalist, and he started out by saying today there is very little public information related to the so-called Cornell 7 gang rape allegation that reflects well on the alleged victim, still only known officially as Jane Doe. Even her own account of the incident, as detailed in a civil lawsuit against the accused and other parties at a minimum, raises questions, suspicions, and doubt about what she says happened. Now, I've been saying this since this story broke, that her own version of what she told the police does not look good for her. I mean, by her account, and Eddie Scarry goes into some of this, but by her account, the night of the alleged rape, about 2 years ago, in October of 2024, began with her at her own sorority house drinking Tito's vodka until, by her own account, she was very well intoxicated. And then she went to a bar, and even though her hands were marked with X's to indicate that she was underage and not to be served, she says that she got served at least one drink at one of the bars. Then she went to a second bar. There's nothing in her lawsuit about whether or not she drank at that one. And then, by her own account, she said she was intoxicated, and she proceeded on to the fraternity house, the Chi Phi fraternity house. Now, why would she go to the fraternity house? She was going to see a friend. And there's more to it about that, because her friend, Matthew Ingalls, is one of those people who's identified in the lawsuit. And he gave her some beer, and then he claims, well, in her drunken state, this is what the lawsuit says, the plaintiff was incapable of consenting to the threesome that was proposed to her by her so-called friend, Matthew Ingalls. Now, let me say right up front, I find most of the behavior of most of the people in this story, both the guys at the frat house and the young lady, most of their behavior is absolutely despicable and immoral and wrong. But was it illegal is the real question. Page 23 is where the lawsuit relays Jane Doe's version of the events that she says took place on October 19th of 2024 into the early morning hours of October 20th. She and the accused attending school, she says, I was in a very vulnerable situation, and she was sexually assaulted by seven different men at the Chi Phi frat house. Well, let's get into the details of that. But first, I got to play you this soundbite from ABC News, in which they make it clear they're going to blame anything they possibly can on Donald Trump. Take a listen.
1: It's a fundamental disrespect for women. You can't send those messages, no matter how drunk you are as a frat boy, without having some kind of misunderstanding about what women are there for and whether this is a real person you're dealing with. And that, I think, starts... You know, we can go to the president for this one. I mean, we are in a moment in this culture where the glorification of being thuggish and swaggering and mistreating women is kind of making you a cool kid.
0: Yeah, hold on a second. Do you mind if I point out that we've had Bill Clinton, who is not exactly respectful of women, spilling things that he spilled on the blue dress, famously. And then, of course, you got Joe Biden, who put his hands all over Tara Reid and molested her and never saw any consequences. And you've got Joe Biden, who apparently took a shower with his granddaughter. And, of course, the mainstream media had no problem with that. So if you want to start laying the blame on President Donald Trump, then extend that blame to people like Joe Biden, extend it to people like Bill Clinton and others. Because otherwise, all you're telling me is you're going to find any excuse you can find to blame the Republican or the conservative and to excuse Democrats from any kind of blame at all. So in this lawsuit, here's what Jane Doe,

By the way, the fact that she's still identified as Jane Doe, but that every one of the men is identified by name, there is something fundamentally wrong with that. If things were done to her that were wrong and she deserves compensation in a lawsuit, fine. But she should be identified. The lawsuit says the defendants were, quote, fully aware. And as Eddie Scarry points out, that's an interesting claim, given that by every indication, including the details in Jane Doe's suit, all parties involved, her and the guys, were drunk and high. And they may not have known what they were doing. And there's no way to tell who was more intoxicated and who was less. The suit says October 19, Doe began consuming Tito's vodka at her own sorority house until she was, quote, intoxicated, according to her own lawsuit. So, quick question, as he said, is this the point at which Doe is no longer responsible for anything she does? Now, it goes on to detail some of the other drug use, some of the other alcohol use, but the real interesting question here, as far as I'm concerned, is have we now decided, having had all the efforts to make sure that women are treated equally to men in our society, that we're going to say, but if a woman is intoxicated, she is not responsible for anything she does. But if young men are intoxicated, they are responsible for everything they do. And if somebody actually believes that, I'd love to hear it from a naysayer who calls this show and tells me, should we apply a double standard? Women are not responsible for anything when intoxicated. Men are responsible for everything they do, whether they're intoxicated or not. So, Jane Doe sees her friend at the frat house, Matthew Ingles. He gives her a beer and then proposes a threesome to her. And as her lawsuit says, in her drunken state, plaintiff was incapable of consenting. It doesn't say whether she said yes or no. It just says that legally she was not responsible. Well, if the young men were drunk as well, were they legally responsible for anything they did? Or are we going to have a double standard for the rest of American life and America's history? By the way, think about this kind of story. 2:40 in the morning in Batavia, Illinois. A woman takes a look outside and sees a flashlight and a shadow. It's outside her window. Police say the man in her backyard was a registered sex offender. Now, a military court had convicted this joker in 2024. He had taken a sailor's key card, let himself into her bedroom, watched her sleep. He never met the woman in Batavia. He saw her on social media. He researched her and found her home address. 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
4: From the Flake Family News Center, I'm Chris Larson with this breaking news update. Fargo voters have rejected a ballot measure to change the city's form of government from an at-large commission to a ward-based city council. More than 10,000 ballots were cast. Of the ballots, 6,100 no votes were received. The simple majority was needed for approval. From the Flake Family News Center, I'm Chris Larson.

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1: Hey, welcome back to the Lars Larson Show. Well, gasoline prices are already hitting our wallets hard, and now the oil companies face potentially billions of dollars, if not tens of billions, in climate lawsuits. Could that make your gasoline bill go even higher? I thought we'd talk about it with Ilya Shapiro, who is Senior Fellow and Director of Constitutional Studies at the Manhattan Institute. Ilya, welcome back to the program. How are you?
2: Good to be back.
1: So the Supreme Court kicked off its new term yesterday, and one of the issues they're wrestling with is whether or not the oil companies should be told, yes, we'll throw those lawsuits out, the ones that claim that the oil companies should be on the hook for all these gigantic damages because of climate change. Give me your first take on that, please.
2: Yeah, so the issue here is who gets to decide these questions. Is it Colorado courts interpreting Colorado law with claims that for various tort suits, nuisance and consumer fraud and other state-based allegations, or has Congress already legislated in this area? And we have regulations from the EPA and the Energy Department, all the things that the federal government does, because we know through the Constitution that when state and federal law is in conflict, the federal law is supposed to Trump. And so the question here is whether the federal regulations over refineries and whatever else is involved trumps or prevents state regulations or state litigation over these claims. I think it's hard to predict. I was in the courtroom for the argument yesterday.
1: Wow.
2: I think there's two solid votes for the oil companies. There's two solid votes for Boulder. Boulder City and County are the plaintiffs. And the other four justices are, for varying reasons, trying to figure things out. And this is not a case where it's left versus right. It's more sort of left and right against the middle. So the two most solid justices, I think, for the oil companies are Kavanaugh and Roberts.
1: Really? Is that a surprise?
2: Well, not if you really dive deep in this. There are reasons on, you know, why a Gorsuch or a Thomas, who are very into federalism, state powers,
1: yep,
2: against the federal government,
1: yep,
2: are wary of what lawyers call preemption, this idea that the federal government occupies the field and preempts, trumps state laws that are regulations that might be to the contrary. All of them were concerned, certainly, with what you let off this segment about how this could devastate our economy, you know, make gas even more expensive, but, you know, could put potentially these companies out of business.
1: I guess what I always focus on, Ilya, what it's going to do to my audience and say this is going to be the practical effect. But on the legal side of it, I don't see how state laws can supersede federal regulations, especially on something involving pollution, you know, or alleged pollution. I don't tend to think of CO2 as a pollutant. I think of it as plant food. But I realize that's the point of view of one side. The other side says, no, it's causing the earth to inexorably bake itself to death. Except I don't believe in that nonsense either. But how in the world could a state law or regulation supersede the federal laws when pollution does not stay within state boundaries?
2: Yeah, it's even worse than that, because pollution cases, courts know how to deal with that, especially if it's one state against another. There's a factory that sends stuff to the other state, and you argue over causation. You know, did that cause my damages? How much of it was from elsewhere? Did the wind really blow in that direction? These sorts of things. And you're right, there are federal regulations about this that trump state law. Here, it's even more attenuated. So it's not even oil refineries that are at issue. It's the production, it's the extraction of oil and the marketing of oil. And that's why they're saying that this isn't, we're not trying to trump federal regulations with our state claims. No, we're claiming that this is a fraud that's being perpetrated and a nuisance by these companies, which are state law things. We're not trying to, you know, add new regulations that are stricter than the feds. We're just saying you're defrauding our consumers. I don't buy it, some justices and this is key.
1: Yeah.
2: This is key. Justice Alito, who is in the news now because he came out with a book today, announced last week that he was recusing, meaning he's not participating in the case, presumably because his wife has stock in oil companies that aren't even the defendants here. So it was a curious decision, but that leaves eight justices. So there's a potential for a 4-4 split, which would mean no opinion from the U.S. Supreme Court.
1: But wouldn't that mean then the lower court opinion stays?
2: That's right. That's right.
1: And what was the lower court opinion?
2: The lower court opinion was the Colorado Supreme Court that allowed part of this litigation to continue.
1: Here's the piece I don't understand, Ilya, and maybe you can make me understand this. The lawsuit alleges generally that both Exxon and Suncor misled consumers about the impact the greenhouse gases produced by their products, oil and gasoline, diesel oil and gasoline, would have on the climate. Where's the oil company that came out and said, hey, this stuff is great for the planet. It's going to benefit everybody. I mean, they made a product that's designed to be burned in your car and to get you down the road. Where is the misleading stuff that they're claiming in this lawsuit where they misled consumers about the impact of greenhouse gases? Is there an oil company out there that talked about greenhouse gases?
2: I'm with you. No, what came up during argument yesterday was an analogy to lawsuits against tobacco companies who were originally at least saying, you know, four to five doctors approve our brand. And
1: doctors
2: like
1: love it. It'll calm you down. It'll make you feel better. And it'll get you the girls at parties and things
2: you can
1: like
2: see,
1: that.
2: There you can see the argument. And it's a different kind of product, different kind of allegation. Here, you're right. This is exceedingly weak. But it seems like the strategy is just to get a giant settlement. I don't think the plaintiffs are thinking that they're going to litigate this to the end and, you know, bankrupt the companies and get, you know, tens of billions of dollars, but they want a nice fat settlement because the companies don't want to litigate. And these sorts of things, and they're saying, well, you may be right, you may not be right. We think we have a strong case, but that's for the courts, the Colorado courts, ultimately decide on the merits. Let us pursue. This is ultimately a very nerdy, you know, at base, a very significant but very nerdy debate over jurisdiction and which court is supposed to hear it.
1: I guess the thing that bothers me is, Ilya, at the end of the day, it's just another way to tax Americans. I mean, do you think the average American understands? If they hit these oil companies, say, hey, I hate oil companies, make them pay. Do you realize who's going to pay the bill? Every single person that buys gasoline or diesel.
2: And it's regulation by litigation. You know, the Boulder's lawyer admitted that Boulder as a municipality or Colorado as a state could not pass regulations to do what they're effectively going to be doing with this litigation. And that was, you know, that's the heart of this, because you saw this off the bat. State regulations can't trump federal ones. Nope. Case closed. Well, here it's a litigation. Here we're invoking state tort law. So is that different? Now,
1: That's a great question. Ilya Shapiro is a senior fellow and director of constitutional studies at the Manhattan Institute. Ilya, I appreciate your time and your insights. 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
1: Billions for defense. I'm Deborah Valentine, Fox News. President Trump has announced a multi-million dollar investment in a new Navy shipbuilding facility in Maryland. Fox's Jessica Rosenthal has more.
2: President Trump announced the U.S. is giving defense technology company Anduril nearly $3 billion to turn the site of a former steel mill near Baltimore into a Navy shipyard.
3: Right here in Sparrows Point, you'll build the next generation of American submarines, including autonomous subs, torpedo tubes, and critical components for our cutting-edge Virginia-class attack submarines, the greatest and quietest ever built.
2: Anduril's committing $3.7 billion to the project. Outside of the event, Maryland's Democratic Governor Wes Moore told reporters he's been working for months to bring this project to his state, and he expressed disappointment that he was not invited to speak at the president's event. Jessica Rosenthal, Fox News.
1: New details emerging after the U.S. Air Force pulled planes from RAF Fairford, a U.S.-operated airbase in the United Kingdom. Fox's Mike Emanuel reports from Washington.
4: The Wall Street Journal reports the abrupt B-1 movement followed urgent intelligence about a potentially complex Iranian drone attack targeting the bombers and American personnel at the British base. Vice President J.D. Vance says the B-1 bombers were pulled from Britain out of an abundance of caution.
5: The Iranians are, they're trying to do what the Iranian state has done for 49 years, which is engage in acts of terrorism against the United States and against a lot of other people as well. So we are being extremely cautious, and that's all I'd say about that.
4: Seven arrests in the suspected terror plot targeting a British base, but no one has been charged so far. In Washington, Mike Emanuel, Fox News.
1: Skydance-owned Paramount has closed its $81 billion takeover of Warner. 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
7: That heat's going to be out there for one more day.
8: Temperatures being 30 degrees above average.
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12: Clear skies overnight tonight. We'll dip down into the mid to upper 40s with light winds out of the west. Then look for sunny skies on your Wednesday. It will be a little breezy with northwest winds at 15 to 25 and highs in the low 70s. And then as we head into Wednesday night, partly cloudy skies dipping into the low 40s and just a few degrees cooler on your Thursday, but still mild with highs in the mid to upper 60s. From the Flag Skywatch Weather Center, I'm Chief Meteorologist Dean Wysocki.
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15: Hey, welcome back to the Lars Larson Show. As you may know, the Donald Trump administration has now revoked about 250,000 visas. No, not the credit card, the permission to come into the United States. So who's getting kicked out and why? And is having a U.S. visa a privilege or a right? Paloma Chacon joins me now, U.S. State Department Principal Deputy Spokeswoman. Ms. Chacon, welcome to the program.
16: Thanks so much for having me on.
15: So who is getting the boot and who's losing visas these days?
16: Well, as you mentioned, we just hit a historic milestone. The Trump administration has now revoked more than 250,000 visas from individuals who have come into our country and they've either violated the terms of their visas or they've committed some type of crime or they've called for violence against U.S. citizens. Our message is clear. We do not want foreigners to be able to take advantage of this privilege of having a visa to be able to come to the United States to commit crimes and to do these things. So if anyone violates the terms of their visa, they will have their visa revoked.
15: Well, and do you think that there was kind of an assumption or that we went easy on people in previous years or previous decades and people figured, well, they've given me permission to come into the country. I can come into the United States and badmouth the country or maybe even advocate for, terrible ideas. And as long as I'm there and I have First Amendment rights, and they do, that they can say whatever they care to say. But they didn't assume that they would lose their visa for behaving that way. That's changing.
16: Definitely. And I think it just shows the fraud and abuse within the visa program that individuals think that they, as you mentioned at the top of the segment, think that they have a right to a visa. Again, it's not a right. It's a privilege to be able to come to the United States to do business, to do tourism, to visit our shopping malls, to visit our amusement parks, to be in our country, our beautiful country. And so we want individuals to abide by the law. That's common sense. You would think that most everyone would agree with that. And especially if you're on a visa, you certainly cannot break the law and remain on a visa under the Trump administration. And so we, again, are sending a clear message. Anyone who violates the terms, breaks the laws, threatens U.S. citizens will have their visa revoked.
15: By the way, I'm talking to Paloma Chacon, who's with the U.S. State Department as a principal deputy spokeswoman. There's an issue. I can see you're a lot younger than I am. I think I've been talking about it since you were probably a little girl, and that is birth tourism, where foreigners come into our country seeking to give birth on American soil, and now we've got, I think, a wrongful U.S. Supreme Court decision, but that's my opinion about the 14th Amendment, that says, yes, if you give birth to a child on American soil, the child automatically gets American citizenship. But some of these visa revocations have to do with saying no to women who appear to be coming here not for any other legitimate purpose, but coming here to give birth. Am I right?
16: You are 100% correct. Under the Trump administration, so far, the State Department has revoked more than 2,300 visas from individuals who we have identified as being a part of these birth tourism networks. That means these individuals told the United States government they're coming here for business or for tourism, for some other reason, and then when they get here, they're actually here to give birth for the purpose of that child gaining that sacred right of American citizenship. If you commit this type of fraud, again, you will have your visa revoked and you will be removed from the country.
15: I mean, is that one as simple as simply having, you know, the consular offices in other countries look at a woman and say, look, how pregnant are you? I mean, when are you planning to give birth? Oh, in about a month. Well, where are you going to be in about a month? I'm going to be touring around your country. I mean, is that really what it comes down to, is maybe using both visuals and other information to determine this person is trying to come into the United States and time the visit for the birth of her child?
16: Well, there are entire networks that are set up around the idea of birth tourism. There's some foreigners who even train individuals on how to lie to consular officers to say, oh, I'm going to come for business or tourism, and then they're really here to give birth. And so we've actually stood up a task force with the Department of Homeland Security to look into the types of trends and identify the types of behaviors of the individuals who are a part of these types of networks, whether it's men who are trying to facilitate it or women who are wanting to come in to give birth, to ensure that these individuals cannot engage in the practice of birth tourism.
15: I mean, if there are men involved in this, Paloma, aren't they engaged in what you would generically call trafficking of people or trafficking of about to be born babies?
16: Well, I think, you know, the Department of Homeland Security and law enforcement could probably speak more to the specific crimes and other things that we're seeing within these networks. But when it comes to the State Department side, there are certainly people who try to train others to lie to consular officers or have some sort, try to offer financial incentives to people to come in and give birth. So we're seeing an array of different trends and behaviors. And again, the Birth Tourism Task Force that we are working with Homeland Security is looking for those trends and behaviors to identify these people and to ensure that they have their visa revoked. And that
15: well, are you getting much in the way of cooperation, say, from especially from sanctuary places like, say, San Francisco or Los Angeles, other places that might have these birth tourism locations? If you tell them, look, this business appears to be set up for the purpose of bringing people in and giving birth to babies, are you getting any cooperation from places like California on that?
16: Well, we're working with our federal partners, and we're working across the country, so truly in every state. So, you know, regardless of where someone is, if they are committing this type of fraud, we are going after them.
15: Good. Now, is there any, and what is the penalty? In most cases, is simply refusal to issue a visa or revocation of a visa, or are there more serious penalties than that?
16: Well, if a person has committed a crime, there could certainly be more serious penalties that they could be charged with. It just is depending on what exactly they have done. But as far as the visas go, if you have, you know, shown this type of behavior of, you know, maybe you aren't who you say you are when you've applied for a visa, or you've misrepresented your purpose for coming to the United States, yes, you can absolutely have your visa revoked. And then again, if you've committed a crime, you can also have additional penalties for that as well.
15: Ms. Chacon, thank you very much. 250,000 visas that have been revoked since Donald Trump took office. Paloma Chacon works at the U.S. State Department as Principal Deputy Spokeswoman. I appreciate your time, ma'am.
16: Thanks so much.
15: You betcha. We'll be back in just a moment. 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

0: Authorities say a Kentucky cop ran the same license plate 2,000 times through a database from the automated license plate reader cameras. They belonged to the mother of his child. She had an order of protection against him. He didn't hack anything. He just typed in a plate out of 120,000 cameras nationwide. The Washington Post found at least 50 more. Most were watching women. Audit logs show a police chief ran 600 searches on two plates, his ex-wife's and her teenage daughter. And here's what nobody says. A plate tells you what she drives. It doesn't tell you where she sleeps. 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
9: Hello, it's Kevin Flynn and Alex Taylor. 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Hump Day at 6 a.m. We'll get it fired up. We're going to have a spooktacular show, my friends.
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9: 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Beth Jansen here with all the spooky details. I would love to go and do that.
10: 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The regular crew's in, too. Dean's got the forecast. James has sports. Jim's got the latest news. Bridget has farm news. And, of course, my Timo's full, too.
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0: Hey, welcome back to the Lars Larson Show. Now, I suppose you could say I always disclose if I have a dog in the fight. When I was 15 years old, I said some really colossally stupid things. Now, would I want to be held responsible for them today? That came to me last week when I saw that the NBA's Portland Trailblazers had fired their just-hired play-by-play announcer, Braden Bell, because of some tweets he put up when he was 15. He is now 29, and I raised the question myself, should you be held responsible at 29 for the dumb things you said when you were 15? Because I don't think we'd have very many people working any job if we held everybody responsible for the dumb things they said at 15. So I was glad to see that Braden Bell now has an attorney by the name of Arnie Herz, who joins us now. He is representing Braden Bell, and he doesn't want a case in court. He says he wants to get his client his job back. Mr. Herz, welcome to the program.
12: Thank you so much, Lars.
0: So make the case for Braden Bell.
12: It's exactly what you said. There's nobody I know, I don't believe there's anybody in America or in the world, that could live up to the standard that the Blazers have set for Braden. That there's none of us that haven't said something stupid and insensitive, especially as teenagers, especially teenage boys, let alone as adults, and that should be something that has to hang around your neck, that you can't get a job with an NBA team 14 years later for something you apologize for. I mean, this is, they wouldn't, if they really lived up to the standard, I don't believe there would be a single player on that team that would be able to play, or a single person in the coaching staff, or a single person in the front office. And quite frankly, I don't think you'd have a single fan in the stands. And this is not what the Blazers really stand for. No organization or few organizations have done as much to give a second chance than the Blazers, as you could see from a number of their star players.
0: I'm talking to lawyer Arnie Herz, who, and by the way, I told you that you were kind of refreshing, because most attorneys I talk to, they say, we're going to go to court and we're going to win. And you told me, I don't want a winning case in court. Ideally, I'd like to settle it without all that.
12: Yeah, of course, because who's going to be harmed here? First and foremost, I think the Blazers organization is harmed. They're harming themselves. They've created terrible publicity. They're digging their heels in when they should just acknowledge that they were wrong. And it's easy to fix. Everyone will be, like, happy with them if they do that. They've set themselves an impossible standard for whoever works for them, because you know that everyone's going to be scrutinizing this very, very carefully. And they're going to find stuff that's much worse than what Braden did. So are they going to be firing broadcasters and players and coaches and front office staff left and right? I mean, it's just, it makes no sense. Second of all, Braden gets his job back. Third of all, the fans now could see. People can make a mistake, take responsibility for it, and move on. There's redemption. There isn't something forever where you can't get past it. That's not how we are as a country, and it's not where we need to be right now. So we hold no ill will. We're not. As you can see from the press release, we don't want the reporter who reported this to be fired, or his manager. They were just doing their job. We don't want that. We don't want anyone maligning anyone in the front office, including the ownership of the Blazers. Everyone is operating in good faith, but they just made a mistake, just like Braden made a mistake. They made a mistake. They've overreacted, and it's an easy fix. Everybody wins.
0: By the way, Mr. Herz, we both saw the irony, I guess, in the idea that the reporter at KGW, the NBC affiliate in Portland, who reported the story on Braden Bell about his bad tweets when he was younger, had his own bad tweets from not that much younger, but he had made some off-color comments. And I guess it goes back to, you know, the thing about throwing rocks if you live in a glass house. It's dangerous, and I wonder how many of the reporters out there who are covering stories like this don't stop and think for a moment, well, hold on, if I were held to the same standard, would I have a job?
12: Yeah, of course, and the answer is no, you would not. You would not. And this goes back to, you know, another point that I've discussed with Braden, is we live too much time in a gotcha, tear down mindset. Let's just show someone we got you and tear them down. The guy, young guy, 29 years old, gets his first play-by-play job in the NBA, and right away they're tearing him down. So when you start doing that, you're going to be torn down. It's just the way it is. It's karma. So what we want to do is we want to build a bridge. We want to show that there's a different way to approach it within the Blazer organization, within the NBA. NBA is a major institution in this country and in this world. And the NBA has a chance to really lead here. We're not telling anyone they shouldn't be accountable for what they do. Accountability is critical. Braden has taken responsibility. But he should have a second chance. He didn't commit a crime. No one's been physically harmed. And he was, again, we have to have some common sense here. This is a young, at the time, 15-year-old boy going through puberty in the early years of his teens.
0: I'm talking to Arnie Herz. Arnie, I know you've got another appointment coming up, but I told you, I've lived the last several decades under a contract that has a moral turp clause in it. But it's about what I will say, not what I did say decades ago. And I'm sure that Braden Bell knows the microscope's going to be on him when the Blazers give him a second chance. If you manage to negotiate that, he knows people are going to be watching and watching closely. So he knows he'll have to be on his best behavior, right?
12: Correct. Correct. And listen, that we all should be our best behavior, right? That's what we're all aspiring to. I believe everyone wants to be the best that they could be. And part of being the best they could be is trying to make others be the best we could be. Like, we're trying to make the Blazer organization be the best they could be. That's what we want here. And when we fail, it's a chance to say, okay, what do we learn from this? This is what sports is about. When you watch sports, any sport, failure far exceeds success. Far exceeds success. And so that this is it. We learn from mistakes. Tom Brady said on his podcast years ago, he said, it's win or learn. There was no win or lose. You're going to win or you're going to learn. What do we learn here from this situation to move forward?
0: Ms. Herz, thank you very much. I appreciate the time.
12: Thank you so much, Lars, and for all your great work. Thank you.
0: Thank you very much. That is Arnie Herz. He is the lawyer representing the Trailblazers broadcaster, Braden Bell, who was both hired and fired last Thursday on the same day, about 8 hours between his hiring and his firing. And now his lawyer says, hey, don't make us go to court. 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
17: Campaigning into the midterms. I'm Ted Lindner, Fox News. 4 weeks to go now till the midterm elections and Election Day 2026, and President Trump announcing a multi-million dollar investment in a new Navy shipbuilding facility as he spoke in Maryland.
18: President Trump announced the U.S. is giving defense technology company Anduril nearly $3 billion to turn the site of a former steel mill near Baltimore into a Navy shipyard.
19: Right here in Sparrows Point, you'll build the next generation of American submarines, including autonomous subs, torpedo tubes, and critical components for our cutting-edge Virginia-class attack submarines, the greatest and quietest ever built.
18: Anduril's committing $3.7 billion to the project. Outside of the event, Maryland's Democratic Governor Wes Moore told reporters he's been working for months to bring this project to his state, and he expressed disappointment that he was not invited to speak at the president's event. Jessica Rosenthal, Fox News.
17: Meantime, President Trump talking about Russia, telling reporters he's got a call scheduled to Russian President Vladimir Putin to discuss a possible case of the plague at a Siberian research institute.
19: I have a call scheduled. Yep.
20: What is that call scheduled for?
19: Very soon.
17: Health authorities continue to investigate after the death of an employee at an anti-plague institute, which authorities attributed to pneumonia with an unknown cause. A Delta Airlines plane struck the tail of an Air Canada aircraft while taxiing for departure in L.A. on Tuesday. This is according to federal aviation officials. The collision happening on the tarmac at Los Angeles International Airport. Air Canada confirmed no injuries were reported, said its aircraft will be taken out of service for inspection and repairs. Delta has apologized for the disruption. The L.A. Dodgers take 2-1 lead in the NLDS with a 3-1 win over the Atlanta Braves in Atlanta Tuesday night. Meantime, the Padres stayed alive in San Diego. They knocked off the Milwaukee Brewers in game 3, 4-3. The Brewers still hold a 2-1 lead. 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
17: California Democratic candidate for governor Javier Becerra does not want voter ID required at the polls. Becerra joining Latino leaders Tuesday for a rally against Proposition 39 that would require mandate government-issued photo IDs for in-person voting and require the last 4 digits of a government-issued ID or Social Security number to be written on the ballot.
32: I'm going to stand up and fight against Proposition 39. I'm going to fight against Donald Trump's policies of obstructing elections. We're going to all stand up because we understand that we're more powerful when we all vote together.
17: Republicans are leading the effort to instate voter ID laws. They say it would prevent non-citizens from voting in American elections, though Democrats continue to claim that instances of that happening are rare. 17 years after the Fort Hood mass shooting in Texas, President Trump has approved execution by firing squad for the former Army psychiatrist convicted of killing 13 people, marking what would be the first U.S. military execution in more than 60 years. Fox's Lucas Tomlinson in Washington with more.
1: Nadal Hassan was an Army psychiatrist when he opened fire on soldiers about to deploy to Iraq and Afghanistan from Fort Hood on November 5th, 2009. The Pentagon's top spokesman posting, quote, Secretary of War Pete Hegseth has recommended and President Donald J. Trump has approved death by U.S. Army firing squad for convicted terrorist Nadal Malik Hassan, the jihadist who opened fire on unarmed American soldiers at Fort Hood in 2009. He killed 13 people and wounded 32 others while shouting Allahu Akbar during the attack. Among those killed, 21-year-old Army Private First Class Francesca Velez, a Chicago native who was pregnant. Hassan was eventually convicted on all counts and sentenced to death. He is currently incarcerated at Fort Leavenworth in Kansas.
17: The attack drew years of controversy from victims and lawmakers over how the government classified it, with the Obama-era Pentagon labeling the massacre in 2009 workplace violence rather than a terrorist attack. I'm Ted Lindner. This is Fox News.
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9: Clear skies overnight tonight. We'll dip down into the mid to upper 40s with light winds out of the west. Then look for sunny skies on your Wednesday. It will be a little breezy with northwest winds at 15 to 25 and highs in the low 70s. And then as we head into Wednesday night, partly cloudy skies dipping into the low 40s and just a few degrees cooler on your Thursday, but still mild with highs in the mid to upper 60s. From the Flag Skywatch Weather Center, I'm Chief Meteorologist Dean Wysocki.
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5: This is the Rob Carson Show. It's Tuesday. Hello. I hope you're having a nice one. It's fall weather here in Washington, D.C. Not really chilly, but, you know, getting there. Anyway, welcome to the show. Please come inside. We got a lot of stuff. Kat Kamick is going to be joining us on the show today. She's always a lot of fun. Haven't talked to her in a little while.

0: I'm only quoting this because I'm quoting it. Battle for control of the U.S. House narrows as wacky Democrats lose ground for second week in a row, Rasmussen reports. Okay, so here's the deal. Go to Kat Kamick right now? Oh my goodness, Kat Kamick right now is on the vote. Hello, Kat Kamick, how are you?
1: I'm good. How are you?
0: Yeah, look what you do. Look what you do. I mean, I'm on the radio show. I start a monologue. Somebody says, Kat Kamick is off on the phone. And what do? I drop everything and I go to Kat Kamick because, by God, Kat Kamick deserves to be on when she wants to be on. How are you?
1: We're doing great. And it's good to hear your voice and see you. And you're feisty as ever today. Oh. My goodness.
0: Well, you know what? I'm very excited about the midterms. And I believe that Republicans are going to keep both houses. And I've been saying this for a very long time, just because the Democrat Party is insane. 2024, I said it was about returning to common sense from nonsense. Now it's common sense from insanity. And they're offering nothing but darkness. They're offering nothing but there's nothing. Kat, can I ask you this? When was the last time you heard a Democrat say they love America, they are proud of America, they are looking forward to a brilliant and bright future as a country, they're proud of our military and what they did in Iran? When was the last, anybody you could name right now?
1: Nobody comes to mind, candidly, because really all I've heard from the progressive left, which is who they are, right? That they have shown the world who they are, the Democratic Socialists of America. They all just say it's all about getting after Donald Trump.
0: Yeah.
1: There is no plan that they have put forward that is going to improve the lives of the American people. It's all about we're going to impeach Donald Trump and his cabinet and basically make the next 2 years a witch hunt, which will do nothing to really improve anyone's life or protect the future for our kids.
0: Now, wait a minute, hold on. Mark Kelly has a plan for reducing affordability or making things more affordable.
2: Well, we're going to lower costs for the American people.
1: How?
2: We've got to win the House and or the Senate. Well, how will we do this? I have legislation with Chris Van Hollen. We've got to get Republicans on board.
0: Yes.
2: Raises taxes for people who make...
0: Okay, you're going to raise... Okay, sure.
1: Why is their answer to everything, just give us more money and we'll promise to fix it? Like, these people are insane. They treat Americans like we are dumb.
0: I know.
1: And
0: I
1: they
0: know.
1: Say things like, just keep feeding the coffers and
0: the
1: take more money out of your pocket.
0: The machine.
1: My God.
0: Yeah, and you know, they doubled down. Okay, so Kamala Harris got destroyed, taking the party lurching left. And then they decided that despite that drubbing, that they lurched even further left. So this is why I'm confident. I have confidence in the common sense of the American people. And if you notice that, like, 8 weeks ago, the big tent was welcoming the DSA, and right now they are hiding everything about the DSA, and suddenly they're pro-America and pro-business. And I don't think people are buying it, to be quite honest.
1: No, I mean, and that goes to the fact that the American people are not dumb. Like, we as Americans are critical thinkers. That is why people come from all over the world to the United States, because we are problem solvers.
0: Yes.
1: And we understand that throwing money at a problem doesn't make it go away. If it did, well, then we would have no poverty. We would have, the Paris Climate Accords was just give us a bunch of money and fly in on your private jets and everything will be fine. Just trust us, right?
0: Yes.
1: If throwing money at a problem made it go away, we would have no problems. But the fact remains is that the progressive left, the Democratic Socialists, their answer has always been more government, more money, instead of trusting the American people and the individual to do what's best for them and their families, because strong families are strong communities, and they hate that.
0: Well,
1: like, that's just...
0: It's failing around the world. You look at South America. South America now, it's a clean sweep of the commies out of the country, or the continent, I should say. It's happening all over the world. Poland, coming to Germany, coming to Australia. And unfortunately, I think the last stop on the boot the commies out is going to be Canada and the United States. But I think it's going to happen. By the way, I want to mention, you look great. How is being a mom treating you?
1: Being a mom is the most amazing experience.
0: Yeah,
1: I mean, people actually were asking me, they're like, are you going to quit now that you're a mom? Hell no, I ain't going to quit. I am so much more in the fight now because making the step to becoming a parent, right, it really puts things in perspective, and you start prioritizing viciously. So all the headline chasing, all the nonsense, all that goes out the window. And then it becomes, what am I doing every single day to make sure that my daughter has a better future and more

0: How old is she now, by the way? How old is she?
1: 13 months.
0: 13. Well, she's probably speaking in full sentences knowing that she's your daughter. I mean, she's probably...
1: She's wicked smart. I will say she's wicked smart. But terrifying. Terrifyingly so.
0: Are you going to get one of those Trump savings accounts?
1: Oh, yeah.
0: Hell yeah.
1: Oh, yeah.
0: Hell yeah.
1: Absolutely. I'm telling you, my husband and I, we sat down and we're like, what are we going to do to set her up for financial success? And that was a huge part of it. And that's what I love is that even the left is like, for it, you know?
0: Yeah.
1: So incredible.
0: Let me ask you this. Now, I see that you want to talk about background checks for Congress. I wanted to mention this and tie it into Tim Burchett saying that he is going to do his best to not seat Darielisa Abella Chevalier, or whatever the hell her name is, because she's a frickin' communist who hates America. And if I'm not mistaken, I don't believe a communist can hold office in our country. Is this part of, I mean, this is probably not part of it, but I wanted to include it as part of this background check in Congress. Tell me about what you got on the plate.
1: So what is happening here is HRS 500, which everyone who's listening, everyone who's watching, please call your member of Congress and say, co-sponsor HRS 500, because it is absolutely absurd that right now congressional staff do not undergo any sort of vetting or background checks to work on Capitol Hill. And they have access to everything. And I'm not just talking about, you know, yes, there is a top secret clearance and there's a process for congressional staff to go through that. But think about all the constituent casework, social security numbers, cases that are very, very personal that constituents are turning over to their member of Congress. That staff has not been background checked, let alone the fact that you have members of Congress that we sit here and are like, are you really acting in the best interest of America or not?
0: Yeah.
1: They have staff that are placed in their office at the behest of organizations funded by foreign governments and adversaries.
0: Yep.
1: So it is ridiculous that in order to volunteer at your church and volunteer for your kids' t-ball team, you go through a background check, but your congressional staff working on your behalf does not. So that's a very simple thing, background checks, but also disclosures of foreign nationals. If you have a secondary passport, you should disclose it.
0: Did you see that Abdul El-Sayed says he has dual citizenship? That was kind of interesting to find out.
1: That's disgusting. I don't know how you can legitimately take your oath of office and hold a secondary passport. You should have only to and allegiance to the United States of America, period.
0: Yeah.
1: Full stop.
0: Yeah, he's from Egypt. Did you notice a couple weeks ago he tried to make it up like he was an African-American? And then people told him, unfortunately, you enslaved the black sub-Saharan Africans for 2,000 years. So that didn't last very long.
1: Rob, those are inconvenient facts. Those are inconvenient. Don't bring up the facts. You don't want to confuse people with the facts.
0: Let me ask
1: as you. Who infamously said that? I can't remember.
0: But let me ask you this. Since Eric Swalwell disappeared, he's been ghosted like Graham Plattner. Have things gotten better on Capitol Hill? Because Capitol Hill is the last bastion of drunkenness, debauchery, and whatnot. Have things cleaned up at all? I mean, I know you're off, and you probably don't hang out much there, but have things kind of gotten a little bit better? Because I thought it would, but it sounds like that Capitol Hill and what happens on Capitol Hill, I mean, it's still pretty bad.
1: Yeah, I mean, think about this. It took Congress 31 years to adopt the same sexual misconduct harassment laws that they had passed and said the rest of the country had to follow.
0: Yeah.
1: But then, you know, they're like, oh, but not us. You know, it's always rules for the, it's that double set of standards that I really think gets to people in a very meaningful way.
0: You know,
1: you think about the debauchery on Capitol Hill, though. Yeah, I mean, you're not going to catch me at some of these late night receptions and all that. That's just not my jam. But no, I mean, it's ridiculous. There is a incredible amount of sexual misconduct taking place on Capitol Hill, and no one has done anything about it until this year. And we're going to make sure that we clean up Capitol Hill, because if we can't get our act right, if we can't clean up Congress, how are we going to take on the other big challenges that we're facing in our country? We have to lead by example.
0: I moved into the Newsmax building. It's the first time I've actually not lived at home and done my show in six years. But I still had to do the sexual harassment training just in case I decided to slap myself on the ass or something. I had no idea. But for 6 years, I've undergone sexual harassment training for working at home by myself. So,
1: Make it make sense.
0: Well, when you're in the, when you're downtown, we're in the 14th Street moving new building. You're more than welcome in studio when you get back in session. Remind everybody again about this background check for Congress that you want to do.
1: Call your member of Congress. Tell them to co-sponsor HRES 500. HRES 500. Call them. It takes 2 seconds. It is so worthwhile. Let's clean up Congress.
0: Good to see you, Kat. Have a glorious rest of your month, and good luck with the midterms for all Republicans. I think we're going to win. Let's take a break and come back. This is the Rob Carson Show.
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13: From the Flank Family News Center, I'm Chris Larson with this breaking news update. Fargo voters have rejected a ballot measure to change the city's form of government from an at-large commission to a ward-based city council. More than 10,000 ballots were cast. Of the ballots, 6,100 no votes were received. The simple majority was needed for approval. From the Flank Family News Center, I'm Chris Larson.
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0: That is the Rob Carson Show. I want to thank Kat Kamick for joining us on the show. And I was very, very pleased to have her on the radio program. Normally, we reserve the first guest slot till about 35, and today it was 12:05, so I was like, whoa, whoa, whoa, whoa. And then I realized, you know, that Redneck MacGyver had sent me the rundown, and of course, I didn't see it because I have the attention span of a fruit fly. So there you go. Donald Trump was in my home state, and you're saying, wait, I thought you were from Iowa. No, no, no. My home state is Nebraska. I was born in Nebraska, raised in Omaha, Nebraska, until I was about 6, 7 years old. Moved out into a farm in Iowa, and then was raised in the great state of Iowa. But Donald Trump was out in Grand Island, which means large island, which really doesn't make a lot of sense in the state of Nebraska. If you know Nebraska, it's there's the Missouri River, which is the left coast of Iowa, Omaha, Nebraska, all the way up to Sioux Falls and whatnot, and then westward, nothing. Just, I mean, no, not a lot of big lakes, anything. And so Grand Island is kind of weird. But anyway, here's Donald Trump last night.
4: Attacked me, they've impeached me, they've arrested me, and they even tried to kill me, I guess.
0: They did. A couple times.
4: But with you at my side, we have always prevailed, and prevailed by a lot. We did not come all this way and defeat all of those dangers only to watch our country be taken over by sick people. They're sick people. There's something wrong with these people.
0: What I say about the MAGA army. You know, everybody's got an army. It's the whatever army. It's the whatever army. I'm the, you know, you got a dozen talk show hosts out there. It's my army. No. This is the MAGA army, and literally we've been at war since Donald Trump came down the escalator, and MAGA, or not MAGA, but leftists began lining up. Antifa began lining up in the lines for his rallies to start fights with Trump supporters in 2016. I remember that, and we have been in a war ever since, and we are again battle hardened, not battle weary. Rob Finnerty was talking about this last night because John Stewart was lamenting the fact that the media thinks that, or like I should say, believes that, and it's only wishful thinking. They're projecting that the MAGA coalition is falling apart, and it is absolutely not falling apart. Not one bit. You got Tucker Carlson over here with Thomas Massie and Marjorie Taylor Greene. Have you heard much from them lately? Those buffoons. He was going to start his own party. Like, would somebody would want to hang out with Tucker frickin' Carlson and Candace frickin' Owens? They're nuts. And Marjorie Taylor Greene, who, I mean, no, she's gone. I mean, she's even less visible now than Graham Plattner. She's been ghosted so badly. Like, they were going to start a third party. Oh my God, it's so funny. But there isn't even a chip in the marble at the base of MAGA. And here is Rob Finnerty sharing this about John Stewart and his acknowledgement that wishful thinking don't mean anything when it comes to MAGA.
15: Then John Stewart pointed out, of all people, John Stewart, right, definitely a liberal, he pointed out the bias of the liberal media. Take a look.
16: Why are we constantly believing that there are cracks in the MAGA fortress? We do because that's what we are told over and over again.
17: Yeah. Is MAGA cracking?
18: New cracks emerge in the president's armor.
19: A crack in the Republican Party's blind loyalty.
20: The first big crack in the wall.
21: His party is turning on him. His base is fracturing.
22: The dam is starting to break.
23: If the dam breaks, it'll be a flood.
0: You can project all you want. We are stronger than you could ever imagine. The country has never seen anything like this, because it is absolutely anti-establishment. It is absolutely a retaking of our country, and it is absolutely serendipitous that Donald Trump, after all of the bullcrap that the left pulled on him and us, including sicking every agency of government on him and his voters, that we made it here in the 250th anniversary of the birth of the country. You're not only messing with us, you're messing with, I believe, destiny. Because the only way this country could have survived another 250 years was a baptism by fire to gut it of the absolute corruption that is overrunning. And I'm so grateful that it has been exposed. The trillions of dollars in fraud. The money from USAID that was supposed to feed hungry people ended up keeping Marxists in office in Central and South America. When the money went away, so did they. It's remarkable. Here's Harry Enten just the other day talking about the MAGA coalition. Not a single crack in the foundation.
1: MAGA GOP on Trump. In the 2024 election versus Kamala Harris, he got 99% of the MAGA GOP vote.
0: Yeah.
1: Perhaps surprisingly, I might have thought it would be 100%, but it was 99%. Compare that to his approval rating now with the MAGA GOP. It's 98%. That is, there's been no real decline in MAGA support for the President of the United States.
0: Does the Democrat Party have that? Does the Democrat Party have that? Because they had the DSA come in, they were going to take over. Is there that sort of passion, 98% of supporting the DSA? Or has the Democrat Party effectively been cleaved in half and is flailing going into the midterms? That's what I contend. Here is Rob Finnerty talking with pollster John Aloco about the perspectives, I should say, the prospects of the Republicans winning both houses.
1: In 2024, GOP outperformed their September polls by in the major statewide races.
0: How did they set up with Harry Enten?
1: Iowa, it was 9. In Texas, it was 7. It was 7.
0: What?
1: In Ohio, it was 6.
0: Wow.
1: In Michigan, it was 1, 2, 3, 4. 5.
0: Yeah.
2: That's how bad the polls are. So that means Republicans could keep the House and the Senate, right?
0: What?
3: Yeah, you can't tell me Harry's not tuning in on Monday nights. He's picking up what we've been saying all along, what we just said. You know, New York Times, Siena, 7-point misses in their in red states.
2: 7 points.
3: The answer, yes.
2: Yeah.
3: You can definitely, we're going to keep the Senate. And, of course, history can repeat itself, and Republicans could win the House.
0: Yeah, you know, and again, you can project all you want, and the left wants to project all they want. They're projecting the end of MAGA, which is not happening. And then they've been projecting that Democrats are going to win both houses for no good reason other than it is the midterms. But they've never dealt with this Republican Party before. Okay, keep projecting. That's perfectly fine. Because as we approach the midterms, their lead is dwindling to beyond the margin of error to leaning into Republican victory. Anyway, we're going to take a break and come back. We've got much more on the other side of the break. This is the Rob Carson Show. Phone rings. 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
22: Campaigning into the midterms. I'm Ted Lindner, Fox News. 4 weeks to go now till the midterm elections and Election Day 2026, and President Trump announcing a multi-million dollar investment in a new Navy shipbuilding facility as he spoke in Maryland.
24: President Trump announced the U.S. is giving defense technology company Anduril nearly $3 billion to turn the site of a former steel mill near Baltimore into a Navy shipyard.
25: Right here in Sparrows Point, you'll build the next generation of American submarines, including autonomous subs, torpedo tubes, and critical components for our cutting-edge Virginia-class attack submarines, the greatest and quietest ever built.
24: Anduril's committing $3.7 billion to the project. Outside of the event, Maryland's Democratic Governor Wes Moore told reporters he's been working for months to bring this project to his state, and he expressed disappointment that he was not invited to speak at the president's event. Jessica Rosenthal, Fox News.
22: Meantime, President Trump talking about Russia, telling reporters he's got a call scheduled with the Russian President Vladimir Putin to discuss a possible case of the plague at a Siberian research institute.
25: I have a call scheduled. Yep.
26: What is that call scheduled for?
25: Very soon.
22: Health authorities continue to investigate after the death of an employee at an anti-plague institute, which authorities attributed to pneumonia with an unknown cause. A Delta Airlines plane struck the tail of an Air Canada aircraft while taxiing for departure in L.A. on Tuesday. This is according to federal aviation officials. The collision happening on the tarmac at Los Angeles International Airport. Air Canada confirmed no injuries were reported, said its aircraft will be taken out of service for inspection and repairs. Delta has apologized for the disruption. The L.A. Dodgers take 2-1 lead in the NLDS with a 3-1 win over the Atlanta Braves in Atlanta Tuesday night. Meantime, the Padres stayed alive in San Diego. They knocked off the Milwaukee Brewers in game 3, 4-3. The Brewers still hold a 2-1 lead. 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
33: Clear skies overnight tonight. We'll dip down into the mid to upper 40s with light winds out of the west. Then look for sunny skies on your Wednesday. It will be a little breezy with northwest winds at 15 to 25 and highs in the low 70s. And then as we head into Wednesday night, partly cloudy skies dipping into the low 40s and just a few degrees cooler on your Thursday, but still mild with highs in the mid to upper 60s. From the Flag Skywatch Weather Center, I'm Chief Meteorologist Dean Wysocki.
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0: It is the Rob Carson Show. You know, we're talking about Democrats projecting that MAGA's collapsing. They project everything that they do on the right, and they also project their wishful thoughts on us. And their wishful thought is that MAGA is collapsing. It's absolutely not. It's stronger than ever. It really is quite laughable. And if you get it, you get it. If you get it, then you get it. And you can let their criticism and their wishful thinking roll right off you like water off a duck's back. And so that's why, Harry Hinton says things like this.
1: Arguably the most influential this century and probably as well dating back a good portion of the last century as well. Love it, like it, lump it. Trump is remaking the United States of America. Let's talk about tariffs first, right? There's all this talk that Donald Trump always chickens out when it comes to tariffs. No tacos for Trump. The effective tariff rate, get this, it's 18%, the highest since the FDR administration in the 1930s.
0: Wait, hold on a second. He's a Democrat. He's a Democrat, and he had high tariffs, and Democrats still cling to the New Deal 100 years later.
1: Up from, get this, just 2% last year. From just 2% last year, we're talking about a level, an effective tariff rate level. Get this, 9 times as high this year than last year.
0: Yeah, they're talking about possibility of getting rid of the income tax, and wouldn't that be nice? Wouldn't it make things more affordable? If you could keep your freaking money, instead of all your money going to the federal government, and then of course it being blown and stolen by NGOs and illegals coming into the country and creating autism charities and leering centers and all sorts of other fraud. Wouldn't it be nice? Wouldn't things be affordable if you didn't have to pay 30-40% maybe more of your income to the federal government that honestly never fixes anything? Honestly, until now, actually, you've got a lot of things that are fixed. Borders fixed. Trump's working on the VA. You got the America.gov website for all of the 10,000 whatever websites of the federal government. You just go to one-stop shop there, and you can just any question, any department, whatever, and it'll send you all the information you need. Like this, it's artificial intelligence. It's unbelievable. You got Trump RX lowering the price of prescription meds for hundreds of medications to what the rest of the world is paying and all that. So for the first time in decades, and Joe Biden was in Washington, D.C. for 50 years, everything he campaigned on to fix, still broken. Still broken. But Donald Trump is actually fixing it up. Here's Donald Trump last night in Grand Island, Nebraska, where I'm from.
4: But everyone here tonight is part of the greatest political movement in the history of our country. MAGA, MAGA, MAGA.
0: Oh, you know, that just makes people's heads explode on the left. It really does. Like that concert the other night, the Power to the People concert in Meriwether Post Pavilion. In Maryland, I used to live near there. Can you come up with something new? You've got Democrats still touting the New Deal, and now you've still got Bruce Springsteen doing Power to the People, which is kind of like cultural appropriation, because wasn't that kind of a black thing in the 60s? I'm just saying, kind of that. And you know what's really kind of pathetic is that in the year 2026, we have to have our politicians say things like this to get a crowd reaction because of the left, okay? It's a sad state of affairs that this has to be a Republican thing. This is the governor of Nebraska, Jim Pillen.
9: Let's get it straight. Boys are boys and girls are girls.
0: The left made some people doubt that. We're gonna recover from the insanity. We went way, way out there, and the DSA wants to take us way, way out there. But I just don't believe we're going way, way out there. Yesterday, the president was talking to you about the president's going to be flooding America with 100 billion barrels of million barrels of diesel, and he's going to be helping out farmers as the harvest season is happening across the country, and it is. Soybeans, corn, sorghum, all of that coming in from the... I know this because I'm from the Midwest, the heartland. I've actually helped harvest. I've shelled corn. I've done all sorts of crap. But going to be doing that. And then there's this red dyed diesel, which I didn't even know existed, to be quite honest. Because, see, I always thought it was what we call reefer fuel. And no, Hunter, it's not what you think. Reefer fuel is a diesel that you put in... equipment that doesn't run on the highway. So you can use what's called reefer fuel in the refrigerated unit tanks under tractor trailers, a trailer. All right. So, you know, the trailer behind there, frequently you have this big tank of gas underneath you. You notice that's called reefer fuel, not because they've got weed in there. It's because it's a refrigerated, that's what it runs on. It's a diesel powered refrigerator. I know. Wouldn't that be cool? Would that be cool? So I thought it was reefer fuel, but no. Apparently, it's red diesel, and what they're going to do is they're going to allow tax exemptions from 28 to nearly a dollar a gallon, and you'll be able to use reefer fuel for not only off-road machinery like farm tractors, but also for vehicles that ride on the road. Here's the president talking about that last night.
4: Red dye diesel. Do you know what that is?
0: I didn't either.
4: I don't know what the hell it is, but whatever it is, it's supposed to be very good. Does anybody want to explain it? Red dye diesel, everybody, which is exactly the same as normal diesel, but is sold tax-free for off-road vehicles.
0: It's right. It's reefer fuel.
4: Big trucks. So tonight, right? These guys know exactly what I'm talking about. They're going to be very happy in about 2 seconds. So tonight I'm going to sign a historic executive order to officially waive the off-road requirement and allow anyone to purchase tax-free red dye diesel for any reason.
0: That's pretty cool. So you can buy reefer fuel and put it into your tractor trailer. Could save you up to $1 a gallon. That's pretty big. And then, of course, 100 million barrels of diesel to help our truckers and our farmers as they, as they bring in the harvest. Now, it's interesting because the Democrat Party is being and whining about gas prices, but they wanted gas prices to go through the ceiling. And they succeeded in doing so. Barack Obama said that energy prices would necessarily skyrocket under his, Green New Deal and all the Green New nonsense that Joe Biden and Barack Obama wanted to pull on the country. They would have done it if it weren't for us meddling kids. By the way, here is last night there was a rally in Alaska, and this is how. The Biden administration tried to kill energy production in Alaska that was turned on its heels when Donald Trump became the president.
11: This is what I call the last frontier lockup, right? The last frontier lockup. What was the last frontier lockup? It was Joe Biden, Chuck Schumer's 4 years...
0: Remember the Keystone XL pipeline? They killed the Keystone XL pipeline? That was meant to drive up energy costs. So when the Democrats say they are, Donald Trump has brought up the price of gas and affordability is a problem, they wanted it to be higher.
11: In office, and when they got in the office...
0: And if they get back in office, they will make it higher.
11: They crushed us. Yeah. 70 executive orders by Biden and Schumer.
0: Yeah.
11: 70. Singularly... solely to focus on shutting down Alaska. Never before in history has the federal government used all its power to come after one state, killing thousands of jobs to shut us down.
0: The governor of Nebraska said yesterday that they tried to shut down the coal plants in Alaska or in Nebraska, like OPPD near, which powers Omaha, by the way, but they were able to defeat them.
11: My opponent, Peltola, did zero to stop it. As a matter of fact, she enabled it, right?
0: And by the way, the Abigail Scamburglar wants to put 276,000 acres of solar in the state of Virginia and hobble Virginia's ability to produce energy. Let's take a break and come back. This is the Rob Carson Show.
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0: So, freedom is spreading around the world. What happened in South America, what happened in Brazil is pretty amazing. The Bolsonaro coalition and his son is now in a runoff with Lula, who tried to destroy the country. That a runoff, I believe, is October 25th, and presumably, hopefully, this will propel Bolsonaro into office. His father, of course, was pursued like they did Donald Trump. And it's odd because USAID was spending all sorts of money in places in the South American countries to push socialism and communism. And when the money went away, they started losing power. Here's Carl Higbee to talk about that.
1: Among other things. Now, this shift started with the Javier Milei winning the election in Argentina. He inherited a 200% inflation rate, a fiscal deficit, negative net central bank reserves, and a currency crisis, among many other things.
0: Crazy.
1: He then slashed government, literally took a chainsaw to it, made sweeping changes, cut inflation to 1.7% this past August.
0: It was cool.
1: Moved budgets to a surplus, cut poverty in half. South America has started to swing sharply to the right recently, specifically with the most decisive votes coming, oddly, after the Trump administration froze and then largely dismantled USAID in early 2020. Let's unpack this for a second.
0: Yeah.
1: This is pretty neat.
0: What?
1: On January 20th, when Trump's inaugurated, 2025 pauses almost all U.S. foreign assistance. By March, most of USAID awards had been completely terminated, and the agency stopped administering foreign aid on July 1st, 2025, with remaining programs completely folded back into the State Department, closed that building down for good. The result? No left-wing presidential candidate has won in Latin America since that cutoff.
0: Wow. That's pretty amazing. Kind of awesome, too.

0: conspire.
1: Come on.
0: They will.
1: Do-do-do-do.
0: Down there.
1: Do-do-do-do.
0: In Brazil.
1: Come on, there you go. Jim Gossett, ladies and gentlemen, that was stylish. He does those things, and they are absolutely amazing. If you want to help him out, go to patreon.com, Jim Gossett Comedy, patreon.com, Jim Gossett Comedy. And the Democrat Party, and I had mentioned this months and months and months ago, the Democrat Party cannot win on a platform because they don't have a platform. They have two things that they're talking about right now, affordability and the war. And that's it. Affordability and the award, that's all they got. The affordability crisis started with Joe Biden driving prices through the ceiling on everything by spending $7 trillion, effectively increasing the size of the federal budget by 40% during COVID and not bringing it back down. I said when it was happening, they were just using it to blow up the size of the federal government. And then, of course, they've looted the Treasury ever since to the tune of trillions of dollars in fraud. Trillions of dollars in fraud. It's absolutely true. Why would you vote for that? You wouldn't. And so what do they got to do? They got to cheat. Here is the president. Apparently there was a little bit of chicanery going on in Maricopa County. Now, you may recall when Carrie Lake ran for governor and lost in Maricopa County during that election, 60% of the voting machines in Maricopa County stopped working on Election Day. Just you know, wrong kind of paper, wrong kind of this, wrong kind of that. Just so happens Maricopa County is the home to the largest group of Republican voters. It's kind of weird, but there's certainly no fraud.
2: Today in Maricopa County, Arizona, the vendor sent out thousands of ballots in a so-called error before early voting in
3: the. When did that happen? Just now?
2: Well,
3: it's crooked. So Maricopa just sent out thousands of ballots in error. Maricopa County in Arizona, and they have to be ashamed of themselves. By the way, there were no errors. You know that, right? There were no errors. Did you hear that? Maricopa sent out thousands of ballots illegally, and they got caught. And now they're saying it was an error. Maricopa is a very, very dishonest county.
1: Yeah, they are. Like I said... They die like movie vampires, trying to drag us into hell with them. We're not going, and it's going to be too big to rig again. By the way, election watchdog says the system allowed 600 duplicate absentee ballots in Michigan. Check My Vote shared the information with Daily Signal from a statewide analysis, finding 668 ballots sent twice to people with the same name and the same voter ID as of October the 1st. In almost all cases, the individuals also had the same address, and we've seen this in states all over the place, and eventually we're going to be able to put this out. We're going to be able to put this out like a cigarette under the butt of our heel, but clearly the Democrat Party was prepared to steal a whole lot more. They had hundreds of thousands of illegals registered to vote. Mark Wayne Mullen proved that. Hundreds of thousands in at least four Democrat states, 250,000 illegals registered to vote, and when you register to vote, what do you want to do? Yeah, that's fairly obvious. Let's take a break and come back. This is the Rob Carson Show.
4: 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The government is over $38 trillion in debt, which means the IRS isn't slowing down. 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

0: So, you know what Democrats are doing now is they are pulling out of the debates. That's what they're doing. Steve Hilton was commenting about this because he did a debate with Javier Becerra, and he did such a great job that the debate viewers favored Hilton 74-20. So oddly enough, Javier Becerra has just decided to back out of the next debate, which isn't a big surprise, because you can't win an argument when everything you do is wrong.
1: Becerra has pulled out of the LA Times debate that is scheduled for tomorrow. Pulled out of the LA Times debate. He promised that there would be debates, plural. There was one last week. Now, I wonder why he pulled out of this one. Do you think it could have anything to do with this new poll that showed that the massive majority of people who watched the debate decided that I'm the best choice for governor? It is totally pathetic that this guy won't debate, won't do any interviews, won't do anything. He is taking you for granted, and it is completely outrageous.
0: And in the state of Minnesota that is rife with fraud, and you know that Democrats knew about it, all the way to the top, to Lieutenant Governor Peggy Flanagan, to the Governor Tim Ritz, to Keith Ellison, the AG. And guess who's all pulled out of the debates up there? Yeah, the Democrats.
2: What we got here? And to be candid, this is not the debate night we originally hoped to bring you. Our goal was simple. Put the candidates side by side and ask them tough questions so you can compare their answers.
0: This is KSTP5. I used to work for this company.
2: And make a decision. More than 2 months ago, before the primary election, we picked October 2nd for debate night. Yeah. We chose that date for a couple of reasons.
0: Why that?
2: First, it's about a month before Election Day, giving voters time to hear from candidates and still make up their minds.
0: You bet.
2: Second, we wanted to hold these debates before early voting reached the point where many Minnesotans had already voted.
0: Yeah.
2: The day after the primary, we sent formal invitations to all six candidates who advanced to the general election and qualified to participate. Since then, we have stayed in regular contact with every campaign. As candidates committed, we reached out to their opponents. We answered questions about the format, the timing, the topics, and the rules. And we made the same promise to everyone. If you come here tonight, you'd get fair questions, but they'd also be tough questions. Those conversations continued right up until this week. In the end, no DFL candidate agreed to participate. And we're disappointed because we all believe debates are the best opportunities for Minnesotans to hear directly from the people asking for their vote. But our responsibility is to inform you whether every candidate agrees to be here or not.
0: Yeah, and for the first time in a very long time, the Democrat Farmers and Laborers Party in the state of Minnesota is being challenged. They're being challenged, and people in the hinterlands, the rural people, are sick and damn tired of the fraud, the taxes, the ruination of their state, the homecomings games being canceled because of Somali gang fire in Eden Prairie, among other things. Hour number two of the Rob Carson Show is right ahead. Don't go anywhere.
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4: Trumping in Texas. I'm Deborah Valentine, Fox News. President Trump returns to Texas, says the GOP works to hold on to a crucial Senate seat. Fox's Kristen Goodwin has more.
5: President Trump will be in San Antonio to rally support for Texas Attorney General and GOP Senate nominee Ken Paxton and Carlos de la Cruz, the Republican running for the U.S. House seat to represent Texas's newly redrawn 35th Congressional District. De la Cruz faces Democrat Bexar County Sheriff's Deputy Johnny Garcia in November, while Paxton is in a tight race against Democratic Senate nominee State Representative James Tallarico. Paxton in defeating four-term incumbent GOP Senator John Cornyn in the state's Republican primary runoff this summer. President Trump's San Antonio stop is part of his ongoing multi-state blitz to promote Republicans as the party works to hang on to its slim congressional majorities in the November elections. Kristen Goodwin, Fox News.
4: Democrats have not won a U.S. Senate election in Texas since 1988. On Tuesday, President Trump prioritizing shipbuilding as the U.S. military builds up its arsenal. Fox's Jared Halpern has more from the White House.
6: President Trump traveled to Baltimore to tout the largest shipyard opened in the U.S. since World War II.
7: With American hands, American heart, and American grit, we will build the future of America's Navy right here in Baltimore, and it will be a future of peace through strength.
6: Anduril Industries is committing $3.7 billion at the shipyard in Sparrows Point to build the next generation of submarines. The project is expected to create more than 3,000 direct jobs. At the White House, Jared Halpern, Fox News.
4: The acting secretary of the U.S. Army said Tuesday Army Major Nadel Hassan, who killed 13 people in 2009 at Fort Hood, will be executed by firing squad on December 3rd at Fort Hood. 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
4: Two Christian student organizations are suing Virginia State University, accusing the university of suppressing their ministries while exempting Muslim groups. Fox's Anita Vogel has the latest.
11: The Alliance Defending Freedom filed the lawsuit on behalf of Women of Victory and Bethel Campus Fellowship. ADF Senior Counsel Tyson Langhofer telling Fox News Digital, quote, higher education has really broke from its longstanding desire to promote intellectual diversity and to actually seek truth, and instead, they are essentially telling students that hearing differences of opinion on important topics is actually not encouraged. It's actually discouraged. The lawsuit challenges VSU's updated campus ministries policy, which the plaintiffs say target the two Christian groups.
4: Virginia State University has not commented on the situation. Over 200,000 protesters, overwhelmingly from migrant backgrounds, demonstrate in France. Fox's Christina Coleman has more.
12: Demanding changes to their school system, they said their schools need more teachers, basic supplies, proper ventilation, and someone to address the rodents in their buildings. The protests began in the Paris region in mid-September and spread nationwide. President Trump is blaming Islam and unchecked immigration for the chaos, writing on Truth Social, quote, what's happening in France is nothing less than out-of-control mass migration. This isn't about schools. This is about Islam wanting to take over a once great country.
4: More than 6,000 people have been arrested since those protests began. A commercial ship sank and its crew vanished Tuesday after an apparent dual drone attack off the coast of NATO member Bulgaria. A second vessel was also heavily damaged and set ablaze inside Bulgaria's exclusive economic zone. Ukrainian President Volodymyr Zelensky blamed Russia and warned of a broader massive strike. I'm Deborah Valentine. This is Fox News.
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14: Clear skies overnight tonight. We'll dip down into the mid to upper 40s with light winds out of the west. Then look for sunny skies on your Wednesday. It will be a little breezy with northwest winds at 15 to 25 and highs in the low 70s. And then as we head into Wednesday night, partly cloudy skies dipping into the low 40s and just a few degrees cooler on your Thursday, but still mild with highs in the mid to upper 60s. From the Flag Skywatch Weather Center, I'm Chief Meteorologist Dean Wysocki.
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0: This is The Rob Carson Show, hour number two of The Rob Carson Show. Welcome to it. We got a lot of stuff to get to this hour. Let's see. We've got Ford O'Connell coming up at the bottom of the hour. He is a Republican strategist and attorney and a really great guy as well. So anyway, that'll be joining us at the bottom of the hour. Keith Ellison was exposed by CNN because he's been going on lavish trips, and he did not like to be challenged on his lavish trips. So that is coming up as the show progresses. And also, there's a massive immigration crackdown on Somalis in the state of Minnesota as well. So we're going to get all that as the show progresses. Donald Trump was called out yesterday about the polls, and I wanted to mention something about the polling. And again, I'm not going to quote every day. I'm not going to promote and talk about the polls every day because they change and they'll just drive you insane. They'll just drive you insane. They'll just break your heart. They'll just make you feel good. Then they make you fail bad. Generally, what the polls do is just dispirit you, and you feel like you're not going to win. And I say nonsense to that. Nonsense. And I want to mention this because I saved this article. 73%.

0: know.
1: What's your
0: you got my poll, your fake news. Your CNN, your fake news. My poll numbers are great. And all you have to do is look at the crowds we're drawing. And every time I leave, that candidate will be losing. And by the time I leave, they're winning. No, CNN poll numbers are fake, and your whole outfit is fake, and so are you.
2: You may recall when Donald Trump was running in 2024, he was drawing these epic crowds. And the Democrat Party said that they were in no way, shape, or form a metaphor for support for Donald Trump. And they were. Last weekend, you had Donald Trump at a couple events. He had a golf tournament in Chicago, and he had the Tennessee-Texas game. 100,000 people in the crowd, two flyovers, massive reaction from people. He's filling stadiums. He's got people outside Grand Island, Nebraska, for crying out loud. Grand Island, Nebraska, a line a half a mile long to see Donald Trump. The energy is still there. And they're still throwing the same polling data. Donald Trump's dying in the polls. All of this, and you know, you can believe that. But and this is what your Democrat Party has to offer. Okay, now I want you to listen to. And I mentioned this to Kat Kemick, who was on at the top of last hour. Kat Kemick, I was talking about how have you heard any Democrat say anything good about America? Think about it. Really, think about it. This election cycle, when Democrats are on the stump or anywhere, are they saying anything good about the United States of America, how wonderful a country we are, the powerhouse that we are economically, the fact that manufacturing is coming back, the fact that American workers are strong and resilient? I can go on and on, but they say nothing good about America. They've said nothing good about our military. And they think they're going to win. And then you have people like this. This is Robert De Niro at the big Power to the People concert the other night in Maryland.
3: When masked and armed ICE thugs stalk our polling places, what do we say to them? Keep your hands off our vote. And when that coward, that piece of Donald Trump, tries to take our voice and power away.
2: How are we doing that? How is Donald Trump taking your voice and power away? It was Joe Biden and his administration who took away the ability for conservatives to express their opinions on social media, and they created a disinformation governance bureau, which was disbanded.
3: Hey, what do we tell him? Your hands off our vote.
2: Well, that is... That's your Democrat Party. Meanwhile, here's Donald Trump in Nebraska last night.
0: But with your support, just 29 days from now, Nebraska is going to defeat the radical left Democrats once again. And on November 3rd, we're going to send Pete Ricketts back to the United States Senate.
2: I'm not hearing any F-bombs here.
0: He's a great man. He's a great, very, he's respected.
2: I'm not saying anything about shutting down people and taking away their right to do whatever.
0: By everybody in Washington. There's no games. He's respected by everybody down there. And we're going to reelect your great Congressman Adrian Smith.
2: That's a pretty amazing crowd there. Meanwhile, here's Mark Ruffalo. He's an actor, and he played the Incredible Hulk. Mostly it was CGI, was the Incredible Hulk. But here he is at the same gathering with the same negative message.
3: They're going to try and stop us from taking our country back, and we're not going to let them. Trump.
2: Okay, you take us back to what, the open border? Is that what you want to take us back to?
3: We're not letting you. Hands off. Hands off. Hands off.
2: Hands off our fruit. What did he say?
3: Hands off our fruit. Vote!
2: Ah. Hands off our vote. Oh, there he goes. He turns into the Hulk. Listen.
3: Ah. I'm going to Hulk out. You won't like me when I'm angry.
2: Yeah, you know, that was a movie character. You dress up and you dress up and you play characters.
3: Hey, I'm still here. They thought I was out for the count. I'm still here. I'm still playing the Hulk.
2: That is good. You're the Hulk. Ooh, yeah, that's fantastic. Bill Bixby was much better than you, by the way. You guys don't remember if you're millennials or Gen Z. He was the best. Here is Donald Trump last night versus the Hulk.
0: So the choice in this election is very simple. You can vote for the radical left Democrat communist to loot your wealth, raise your taxes by $5 trillion, annihilate your borders, yeah, crush Nebraska farmers. And
2: that's where they want to take us back to.
0: Ranches, mutilate your children and give 25 million illegal aliens.
2: And that's what they wanted to

0: It's back to.
1: And the right to vote. That's what they want to do. They're letting them in so they can get amnesty and the right to vote. That's the only reason they're letting them
0: that's
1: in.
0: True, that's true.
1: Or you can defeat the Democrat communists and vote for more money in your pockets, bigger paychecks for your families, lower taxes, less crime, a roaring Nebraska farm industry, and no amnesty for illegal aliens. You must vote Republican.
0: Or you can vote for the Hulk. Here is Robert De Niro projecting. And like I said, last hour, the Democrat Party likes to project what they do on the Republicans, that it's nonsense. And he says that Donald Trump's policies of a closed border, of reshoring manufacturing, of eight peace treaties around the world, of spreading freedom through South America, removing Maduro from Venezuela, defeating and crushing the biggest state sponsor of terror in Iran, on the verge of getting a nuclear weapon. He's saying that was all insane.
2: The Trump administration knows that their policies are not only crazy and cruel, they're increasingly unpopular.
0: Yeah.
2: They can see it. They're not stupid.
0: Really?
2: Well, okay. They are very stupid.
0: No, actually, this is.
3: Give me sort of a true or false on these. Abolish the Senate.
4: True.
3: Okay. Replace the presidency and Supreme Court as we now know them.
4: Yep.
3: Abolish ICE.
4: Absolutely.
0: This is the co-chair of the Democrat Socialists of America, which are in the big tent with Democrats.
3: Abolish borders and give amnesty to anyone currently in the U.S. illegally.
4: As a long-term plan, yep.
3: Defund the Pentagon.
4: Absolutely.
3: Abolish prisons, at least in large part.
4: Yeah, again, that as part of a long-term program, yeah.
3: Okay, so no prisons. Government or public ownership of most large corporations.
4: Yeah, absolutely.
0: I'm thinking stupid and insane belong to the Democrat Party. Here's one final... This is one final note from Mark Ruffalo, who played the Incredible Hulk, where he actually admits that illegals are going to vote.
5: Keep the bastards away from our most vulnerable people, our loved, beloved immigrants.
0: Yeah, we're all the sons and daughters of immigrants, by the way, in case you wanted to know there. Hulk.
5: Because if you ain't Native American, you're a goddamn immigrant.
0: Wow.
5: A goddamn beautiful immigrant.
0: What about the Neanderthals? What about them? What about the guys who hunted woolly mammoths? They got displaced.
5: Those are our brothers and sisters out there. They're putting in cages. They're putting in concentration camps. And they're going to stand at the polls and try to keep them from showing up.
0: Well, that's a positive message. And let's go ahead and compare that to our president.
1: With God's help, over the next 4 years, we are going to lead this nation even higher. And we are going to forge the freest, most advanced, most dynamic, and most dominant civilization ever to exist on the face of this earth.
0: Again, you're not hearing anything positive about America from the Democrat Party. Again, that goes back to the question of why do they think they can win? On the other side, I want to talk about how they've made the rage machine into a tool to make millions and millions of dollars. And then our Arctic Frost extended to the president's wife and son. That's all coming up. This is the Rob Carson Show.
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13: Hello, it's Kevin Flynn and Alex Taylor. Need to know morning show Wednesday. Hump day at 6 a.m. We'll get it fired up. We're going to have a spooktacular show, my friends.
14: I see what you did there. We'll get the details on Bonanzaville's paranormal investigation tour.
13: Well, that's right. Beth Jansen here with all the spooky details. Oh, I would love to go and do that.
14: We got to go. The regular crew's in, too. Dean's got the forecast. James has sports. Jim's got the latest news. Bridget has farm news. And, of course, my Tebow's full, too.
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16: 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It's okay with me.
17: Boom, boom, boom, boom. Bang, bang, bang, bang. Boom, boom, boom, boom. How, how, how.
0: If you notice my social media today, I have a new Substack article called Villains. And I put together a little graphic at the ChatGPT. It looks really cool. It looks like a classic comic book cover, and it's got Harris the Chaos Engine, Warren the Wealth Redistributor, Schumer the Spin Master, and Obama the Shadow President. It's really freaking good, man. Democrat Comics issue number one, Democrat Supervillains. I'm really thrilled about this. It was really, really really fun, but I did a Substack on how the Republican Party, okay, you know, Superman covers up his identity poorly, by the way. He just puts on a pair of glasses, and it's enough for Lois Lane to think he's a completely different guy than Superman. Obviously, it's fine. Peter Parker, you know, lives at home with Aunt May, and he's Spider-Man at school and all that, whatever. At least he has a costume and he covers his face. That said, the Republicans don't mask who they are for an election, but the supervillain Democrats do. They have to cover up all of their dubious desires, the desire to open the southern border, which sounds like something a supervillain would want to do. That's what Dr. Evil would want to do. That's what Megamind would want to do. They'd want to open the southern border to all comers, regardless of their military age, males from whatever country. They've done it all over the world, by the way. The left has done it all over the world. And this is the kind of things that only supervillains would do. But the Democrat Party has supervillains. They have to become somebody they aren't to get elected. And so that's what the entire piece on my Substack was about. And I think you'll enjoy the conversation. Becoming more active in the writing on the Substack, and also new monologues on my TV show, Rob Carson's What in the World, leaning into humor. And I think you'll enjoy it. But anyway, all of my social media is at Rob Carson Show. It's funny. The other night there was a concert called the Power to the People concert here in D.C. and Bruce Springsteen was there, and Jack Smith, the special counsel who tried to put Donald Trump in jail and then said before Congress that he had no political allegiances, and then went to this concert and wore a No King shirt. I mean, honestly, what an a-hole. Honestly, he really is just complete partisan a-hole. He was a Hague judge for a while. He has no allegiance to the country or the Constitution at all, and he hates Donald Trump and wanted to put Donald Trump in prison. There's no doubt about it at all. And then they have these idiots out in front, and they're supposedly a socialist and Marxist and communist and all of this, and here's one of these idiots standing out here, raging about whatever they're supporting, and then pushing people to the merch tent. In general, at these concerts, the t-shirts cost about $60 or $80.
18: 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Rest in peace to all the martyrs. Rest in peace, Mary Morello.
0: Who in the hell are the martyrs? Who are the martyrs? Are those the terrorists? Because they call them martyrs when they flew into the Trade Center. All of the Islamists who cried Allahu Akbar before they committed acts of great terror and death. They were called martyrs.
18: Free the world, free Palestine, free Congo, free Armenia, free Sudan,
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18: Free everywhere in the world from Western imperialism. We love you so much. It's power to the people.
0: Free everything, free.
18: We are the neighborhood kids, and we got merch at that tent. We love y'all so much. Thank you for being here.
0: Okay, is the merch free? Yeah, he didn't say free merch. It's so stupid. Here is Dan Bongino talking about Jack Smith being there.
19: If you're trying to paint yourself under oath, which he did in his testimony, like, hey, man, I'm really above this stuff. Like, I'm really not a partisan guy at all. I'm just this, like, sterile prosecutor who came in here with no agenda. And he's at, like, the No Kings rally with the shirt on. Like, is this guy like a cartoon character of the Jack Smith he pretended to be at the hearing when he pretended to be nonpartisan? I mean, if he's trying to act, he's doing a really poor job, like these other Hollywood celebrities, like De Niro, who's convinced he's the real tough guy from his movie. And Ruffalo appears to believe he's the actual Hulk.
0: Yeah, yeah. And listen to this. This is Jesse Waters, because Tom Morello of Rage Against the Machine, who I've always liked his music. I've loved Rage Against the Machine. I think some of their early days are stupid. They're rage-filled, and they're full of nonsense because they're all spoiled children. Tom Morello's a spoiled child. All of the members of the band are privileged, but they sing songs about F the police and all this. But Morello's a very talented musician. He played with Audioslave, and he's done some solo work and all of that. So despite him, I'm going to go ahead and say, I'm still listening to your music, Tommy boy, even though you hate my politics. Here is Jesse Waters exposing the truth about some of these idiots at this Power to the People concert.
20: His record label, Sony, $140 billion company. Morello went to Harvard. Their endowment, $57 billion. Against billionaires, you'd think he'd let fans into his show for free.
0: You think?
20: $200 to see them at MSG just a few years back.
0: Funny.
20: To get in this weekend, you needed to buy tickets, general admission, going for $120 minimum.
0: Wow.
20: Market price. Resale prices, through the roof. But people paid. Hey, but why not cap them? Like Mondani capped rent. Because they found a way of getting rich off hating Trump.
0: Yeah, there you go.
20: Rage bait and bilk you.
0: It is absolutely hilarious, isn't it? And then there's the let them eat cake liberals like Keith Ellison, who's the AG for the state of Minnesota, who clearly knows all of the corruption in the state of Minnesota. He was exposed by CNN for taking lavish overseas trip paid by corporate lobbyists, five-star hotels, African safari tours. Listen to him squirm.
21: I wanted to ask about the international trips.
22: Yeah.
21: Ellison's office had not replied to our two emails asking about AGA trips.
23: Why go on those international trips that are sponsored by corporate lobbyists?
22: Well, from Mexico, we have a large amount of fentanyl coming through. Well, there are a lot of international issues that we deal with every day.
21: Ellison did not mention South Africa or France in our discussion.
22: France. I mean, I understand how this game is played. I mean, us reporters and politicians always, you went on a trip and try to embarrass the politician. I understand that thing. But I will say that there is real work that we're doing that is important for our constituents, and it has a lot to do with the fact that we live in a globalized world.
0: We live in a globalized world, which is the dumbest thing ever. Globalized world. The globalized world.
23: The concern from...
22: I get it.
23: Ethics.
22: I know where you're coming from, and I'm just telling you that we have substantive programs. Our constituents are at a disadvantage if we are not having meaningful conversations with international partners. I'd like to end the conversation right there.
0: Yeah.
23: Thank you.
22: Yeah, whatever.
23: I appreciate it. Thank you.
0: In the globalized world. Here is Abdul Al Sayed talking about getting big money out of politics and realizing that he's taking big money.
2: You're fundraising in California last weekend. You're here in New York fundraising again. So all of this raises the obvious question about, let me ask you, here's what you said on the campaign trail. Let's play this.
3: All I'm going to be talking about is getting money out of politics.
4: It starts with getting money out of politics.
5: The Mays are not so passionate about money out of politics, and because the money in politics is about spending lots.
2: Okay, so here you are in Los Angeles with the Soros family.
0: Yeah.
2: So my question is, how is this not taking money from billionaire oligarchs and power brokers?
3: So when individuals want to give to my campaign, I welcome their support.
0: Okay, how is this not? Okay, listen to that again. That is just artful. Artful, really.
2: How is this not taking money from billionaire oligarchs and power brokers?
3: So when individuals want to give to my campaign, I welcome their support.
0: Yeah, we're not taking money from them, but if they want to give it to us, hell yeah. 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And by the way, I would rather money from a corporation go to your campaign than George Soros, the guy who tried to burn down America for the last, I don't know, decade or so. Let's take a break and come back. Coming up, Ford O'Connell, Republican strategist. Don't go anywhere.
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29: Trumping in Texas. I'm Deborah Valentine, Fox News. President Trump returns to Texas, says the GOP works to hold on to a crucial Senate seat. Fox's Kristen Goodwin has more.
30: President Trump will be in San Antonio to rally support for Texas Attorney General and GOP Senate nominee Ken Paxton and Carlos de la Cruz, the Republican running for the U.S. House seat to represent Texas's newly redrawn 35th Congressional District. De la Cruz faces Democrat Bexar County Sheriff's Deputy Johnny Garcia in November, while Paxton is in a tight race against Democratic Senate nominee State Representative James Tallarico. Paxton defeating four-term incumbent GOP Senator John Cornyn in the state's Republican primary runoff this summer. President Trump's San Antonio stop is part of his ongoing multi-state blitz to promote Republicans as the party works to hang on to its slim congressional majorities in the November elections. Kristen Goodwin, Fox News.
29: Democrats have not won a U.S. Senate election in Texas since 1988. On Tuesday, President Trump prioritizing shipbuilding as the U.S. military builds up its arsenal. Fox's Jared Halpern has more from the White House.
31: President Trump traveled to Baltimore to tout the largest shipyard opened in the U.S. since World War II.
32: With American hands, American heart, and American grit, we will build the future of America's Navy right here in Baltimore, and it will be a future of peace through strength.
31: Anduril Industries is committing $3.7 billion at the shipyard in Sparrows Point to build the next generation of submarines. The project is expected to create more than 3,000 direct jobs. At the White House, Jared Halpern, Fox News.
29: The acting secretary of the U.S. Army said Tuesday Army Major Nadal Hassan, who killed 13 people in 2009 at Fort Hood, will be executed by firing squad on December 3rd at Fort Hood. 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
9: Clear skies overnight tonight. We'll dip down into the mid to upper 40s with light winds out of the west. Then look for sunny skies on your Wednesday. It will be a little breezy with northwest winds at 15 to 25 and highs in the low 70s. And then as we head into Wednesday night, partly cloudy skies dipping into the low 40s and just a few degrees cooler on your Thursday, but still mild with highs in the mid to upper 60s. From the Flag Skywatch Weather Center, I'm Chief Meteorologist Dean Wysocki.
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2: For fundraising in California last weekend, you're here in New York fundraising again. So all of this raises the obvious question about, let me ask, here's what you said on the campaign trail. Let's play this.
3: All I'm going to be talking about is getting money out of politics.
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5: The reason I'm so passionate about money out of politics is because the money in politics is about spending lots.
2: Okay, so here you are in Los Angeles with the Soros family. So my question is, how is this not taking money from billionaire oligarchs and power brokers?
3: So when individuals want to give to my campaign, I welcome their support.
0: I said, if it's taking money from them, it's not good. But if they give you money, then it's fine. Joining us on the Newsmax hotline and actually on video is Ford O'Connell. He is a Republican strategist and frequent visitor to this building here in Washington, D.C. How are you doing this on this fine day, my friend?
11: I'm doing great, Rob. It's always good to be on with you.
0: Great to see you as well. So what do you think about that? That is Abdul El-Sayed dancing around. You know, big money in politics, and saying essentially that he doesn't take money from, billionaires, but if they give it to him, it's fine.
11: Well, he's the artful dodger. It's rules for thee and not, rules for thee and not for me. I mean, that's the entire sham. And when you look back at all the different elections and you look at the dark money and you look at a lot of the PAC money, you realize the Democrats have been playing this scam the entire time. They basically play class warfare with campaign donations, yeah. And yet they got no problem doing it.
0: Yeah, and Democrats have also had the advantage. They've been using operations like Act Blue, which apparently no longer working. So they've had a lot of different ways to get around the money. And to be quite honest, I'll tell you, Ford, I would rather have a corporation give money to a candidate than George Soros, who wants to destroy the country, who has, you know, bought and paid for prosecutors, judges, and whatnot to go after Republicans and to tear down the country. He has funded the riots of the summer of 2020 and whatnot. So I would much rather have money coming from a corporation than somebody who wants to tear down the country like George Soros. But apparently he doesn't have a problem with hanging out with George Soros on stage. What do you think of that race, by the way, Ford? There's a lot of talk about him winning there, or he's ahead there. But I want to... MS Now Roundtable. This is MS Now, and they're talking about Abdul Al-Sayed.
12: You're committed Democrats. All of you.
13: Absolutely.
12: You want to vote.
13: We do.
12: For the Democratic candidate.
13: I do.
12: But you just can't.
13: They're tying our hands.
12: What could he, yes, and like, what could he do, if anything, to get you over the edge? But it doesn't sound like there's really anything. The damage has already been done.
14: I just would love for him to make a definitive statement. Like, just say, I would like everyone to know I support Israel. You know, I support the Jewish people.
13: Yep.
14: You know, their right to exist without hatred.
0: Now, I said, Ford, when the election was held and Syed got the nomination, that the Democrat Party tried to do a late-term abortion on him. They did. They tried to abort that campaign at the last moment. He ended up winning by a little, and I don't think he's had much of a chance ever since. What do you think about this race?
11: Well, I think you're exactly right. I think where he's soft is a lot of voters, a lot of Democratic voters see him as too extreme. And if you notice lately, he's called in Kamala Harris and he's called in the big guns Barack Obama, because it's telling you he's having problems in Wayne and Oakland County. Let me translate that for the listener and the viewer. He's having problems with the African-American population.
0: Boom.
11: He's not getting the strength that he needs with them. And, you know, something else that at least gives me a little bit of comfort, between 2016 and 2024, the statewide polls in Michigan have been off by 8 points in favor of the Democrats.
0: Yeah.
11: So, look, I think that Mike Rogers has got a real chance to win, and he's basically playing the tortoise and the hare game, and that's kind of where we are. I think that if we win, that is a very good thing. Unfortunately, I will say, if El-Sayed wins and Jackson wins in Maine, you know what? AOC is going to be the nominee, because the Bernie Sanders wing of the party is fully won.
0: Well, I'm actually leaning into believing that we're going to hold on to both houses. And I've been doing this for a while. I've been saying this for a while. I was just quoting this morning, and I don't like to sit around and quote polls. Are you a big poll follower? Because it would drive me crazy if I lived and died by every dang poll that I read every day. It's like bipolar manic depression after a while.
11: Well, that's why I follow the Real Clear Politics polling average, because when it comes to polls, they're a snapshot in time. You can drive yourself bonkers with it. What you want to see is, with the momentum is changing, regardless of what the outcome is. And what
0: Yes.
11: we're seeing, at least in Michigan, is it's moving towards, you know, Mike Rogers. And I think part of it is because Republicans gave away the narrative during the summer, and the Democrats just kept saying affordability, affordability. And you and I both know that when it comes to the three things Americans care about the most, energy, health care, and housing, the Democrats have made everything unaffordable. And frankly, for the last 15 years, they've tried to get rid of oil and natural gas.
0: Yes.
11: Production in the United States, so I don't understand how they're going to have a solution for gas prices.
0: I was, and if you're looking at the way things are trending right now, we're a month out. I had seen that Rasmussen said that Democrats' lead was cut in half. Net advantage for Democrats increased since last week, where they led by 5 points to now 3 points. And then the week before that, they were ahead by 8 points. So it's trending in the right direction. And I think that there are a lot of dynamics happening. I think that the polling in the summertime, a lot of the times, is generally favors. It always favors. I've got a number of different studies that show Democrats heavily by about 3.7 points through the summer. But as reality begins to set in, the Republicans will start to move to parity and even move ahead. And when you combine this with the fact that the Democrats don't have a message, they are saying nothing positive at all for America, and they have no plan, I don't think this bodes well for them.
11: Well, their only plan is orange man bad,
0: yeah,
11: essentially.
0: Yeah,
11: and
0: yeah.
11: One thing that we're going to do is we're going to spend $11.6 billion in political advertising this cycle, and
0: yes.
11: Republicans are going to have about a 60-40 advantage in that spend. And I think that's very important, because a lot of people don't know who it is. One thing that also keeps me very hopeful, Rob, and that is in Maine. When I see that Troy Jackson, according to RCP, is only ahead by half a point, that's great because Susan Collins has performed 9 points better every single time. And what scares me about a lot of these polls, to your point, is that I see a lot of them to be suppression polls.
0: Yes,
11: and that really bothers me. We saw, the worst one was in Iowa in 2024 where they're like, Trump's going to lose by double digits and Trump wins by double digits. I mean, some of this stuff is absolutely crazy. But again, the legacy media sits on polls, and you know that's just what they keep showing over and over. I think it has a psychological effect on a lot of voters, and that's why you see Trump out in the really red places, because he understands what's going on.
0: But here is the difference between this midterm and the others. These are not Nikki Haley voters, okay? These are not, you know, these are not John McCain voters. These are MAGA voters. I want you to listen to this. This is Harry Enten last week.
13: MAGA GOP on Trump. In the 2024 election versus Kamala Harris, he got 99% of the MAGA GOP vote. Perhaps surprisingly, I might have thought it'd be 100%, but it was 99%. Compare that to his approval rating now with the
0: MAGA. Now, if you combine this with the fact that he said that as far as motivation to vote, it's even between the Democrats and the Republicans, and you look at the MAGA voters who are battle hardened, not battle weary. I don't think you can say this is a typical midterm.
11: No, I don't think it's a typical. I don't think it's a typical midterm. But what's changed here is the Republican base. It's the MAGA base versus the Democrats, and I think that that is a great thing. Remember, in midterm elections, only about 45 to 50% of voters turn out to vote, and obviously in presidential, it's greater than 60%. What we need is we need Trump voters to realize that Trump's on the ticket. Democrats say Trump's on the ticket.
0: Yeah.
11: Trump voters need to say, hey, Trump's on the ticket. If we do that, I think you're right. We're going to hold the Senate and possibly even at least narrow or, you know, hold the House as well. But, I mean, you got to narrow those losses anyway, because right now the House scares me a heck of a lot more than the Senate.
0: All right, let's take a break and come back more to with Ford O'Connell on the Rob Carson Show. Don't go anywhere.
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7: 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Look across the aisle. Look at what they have. They have terror-supporting candidates. Seriously, they've got Marx.
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22: Or fear Barack Obama's involvement in these midterms?
23: Well, neither, because it's expected. He campaigns in every election. He's the most partisan, ate up with politics ex-president we've ever had. I expect him to show up in every race, in every jurisdiction in the country. He can't stand it. He has to be involved in politics all the time. What it tells me, though, is that all this Democratic confidence you hear out there about El Sayed is a little misplaced, because I don't think Obama would be going there if they were so confident about it. And it also tells you something critical about the weakness in his coalition. He has significant trouble with African-American voters in the Democratic primary. He has not shored up that support in Michigan. They need Obama to try to do that. I'm not sure it's going to be the total answer, but it's not really a surprising development.
0: I don't think he has the pull that he used to be honest. You look at Trump endorsed candidates thus far this year, Ford O'Connell. What's the success rate on Trump endorsed candidates in 2026? I guess like 98.
11: In the primaries, it's something like 98%.
0: 98%.
11: Yeah, he's done, you know, it's basically, it's not gold, it's platinum when it comes to a Trump endorsement. But I'll tell you, the crazy thing about Obama, he's the great divider. You know, hope and change were just slogans. All he did was division.
0: Yeah.
11: And it was essentially class warfare and a heavy dose of identity politics. I think what's crazy is even if you look at Mamdani, you look at El Sayed and Mamdani, remember, Mamdani didn't do very well with African-American voters either in New York City. I think that is telling. It tells you, you know, when you start to see voters without a college education, I swear to God, they're a hell of a lot smarter than the voters with a college education.
0: We have to realize that a lot of black people are very serious about their belief in Christianity, and they see what's happening in parts of Michigan with these Death to America marches, these Islamic communities springing up where Sharia law is going to be the way of the world, and a lot of black voters are saying no, this ain't going to happen. This is a really big deal. I drive by black churches every Sunday morning where I live, and they are always packed, and they are very against the Islamist movement, and I think that they associate him with it. Obviously, that's very obvious. I want you to hear this is a group of black Chicagoans talking about the problems of the Democrat Party and where they put their capital versus with the black community.
24: Resources that have not come to us, now you want to overly compensate for people who never lived here before, and we need to be taken care of first and foremost before anything else happens here.
25: Yes. Why would any leader put our black communities already riddled with crime at further risk by placing unvetted non-taxpayers steps away from our seniors?
0: I think this is a real problem. I used to say that the Democrat Party would promise the black community the sun, the moon, and the stars before Election Day. Then after they got their votes the next day, get up and leave money on the dresser. They don't leave money on the dresser anymore. And they now have another constituency. And I think a lot of people of color, particularly in our cities, are beginning to recognize that they've been used by the Democrat Party. What do you think?
11: I think you're absolutely right, because the Democratic Party's basically put illegal aliens above American citizens, yeah, regardless of race, creed, and color, because they realize how zany their ideas are. They basically want to flood the entire country, shut down the social safety net, and basically throw up their hands, amnesty everyone, say we got a new set of voters. But what a lot of people also forget is that illegal aliens vote for president. I don't think a lot of people actually realize that, because of the way the census works. That's how you determine the electoral college in our census. We don't do citizens and green card holders. We do all people present in America at that moment.
0: Why do illegals register to vote? Is it to get a fishing license?
11: Yeah, well, exactly. Welcome to the motor voter rule. You know, there's 19 states in the District of Columbia that give driver's licenses to illegals.
0: Of course they do.
11: What do you think is going to happen?
0: Of course they do. And in the state of California, they don't allow any investigation of vote fraud. They do not pursue vote fraud. So you can vote as illegal in California. I'm not saying it allegedly might happen. But there's no voter fraud investigation. And one other thing we haven't talked about is this pneumonic plague. One person died at a lab in Russia. I want to play a soundbite from Robin McCullough and get your thoughts on it.
2: It's suspicious for it, for sure. And listen, she's 28 years old, ostensibly healthy, and she's dead in a couple days. Yersinia pestis, this gram-negative organism, Rob, if it's inhaled out of a test tube, it directly goes into the lungs. If she coughs, she can spread droplets of this bacteria to others. And you know, the hospital she died in, she was on a mechanical ventilator, they've locked down the entire hospital. So no patients coming in, no patients are coming out. They are behaving like she has pneumonic plague. Now, the cultures may be pending, or they may know the...
0: By the way, pneumonic plague is easily defeated with antibiotics. But, you know, obviously we're always concerned because we know what happened during the last election year. Are you?
11: I'm always concerned about something like this. And part of the reason is what Dr. Fauci did in terms of destroying trust with the American people. Trump was 55,000 times better on COVID than Biden. But, you know, who knows? These states might be start changing their voting rules and do what they did back then. And how else would Joe Biden get so many
2: results from sputum? I'm suspicious.
0: We had a misfire there, but go ahead. Continue your thought.
11: Well, my point is that the states control the elections and they can then all of a sudden change how the votes go out because they can declare an emergency on their own front. That's what scares the living crap out of me.
0: Well, I am not living in fear, my friend. I do my very best to stay very positive, overwhelm the left with joy, faith, and patriotism. And I'm sticking by my guns and thinking we're going to keep both houses. But I appreciate your expertise, Ford. Always great to have you on the show. Tell everybody where they can find your glorious work on the interweb.
11: FordO'Connell.com. 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It's a pleasure.
0: All right, we'll see you. 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
4: Millions will vote soon. But do they really know the issues? Now, Rob Schmidt is on Newsmax tonight talking about the war for America's future. Rob Schmidt reveals that many Americans are embracing socialism, especially young people. 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
5: It would be difficult to get a better week for harvesting than what we've been experiencing lately. Granted, it's been a bit too warm for the sugar beet harvest at times, but if that's our biggest concern, you know, overall, it's been great weather. No doubt next week may be completely different, but for now, plenty of sunshine and dry weather. As I mentioned last week, if there were going to be concerns about the wet weather, it would be short-lived. And for a vast majority of the acres out there, that has certainly been the case this week. This time of year, it only takes one storm to set us back. And we learned that in many cases just a couple of weeks ago. But here in the short term, things continue to look great.
10: That's the Richeson Report, your focus on the field with North Dakota State climatologist Darrell Richeson.
6: In Towson.
2: Plague. Now, the good news is it should be amenable to ciprofloxacin prophylaxis, just like Cipro was used to prophylax meningitis cases in Canberra, United Kingdom. They're probably giving everybody ciprofloxacin in that hospital right now, and if they keep it locked down for 7 days, that'll be the clue.
0: Yeah, I'm not worried about the pneumonic plague. Sorry, I'm just not. I'm not. We won't be fooled again. I wasn't worried about COVID when it happened either. Because I paid attention. I had to wear a stupid mask at a car dealership forever and have idiots come in and say, hey, I don't want to have him wait on me because he's not wearing his mask prop. Shut up. I got no time for it. Terry Moran, ABC News, is coming out saying that he had the lab leak story ready to go, locked and loaded, and ABC shot it down.
3: Lab. And I was like, well, that's interesting.
0: You think, Doug?
3: So I went to Nightline. I said, hey, you know, I'd like to do a story on, and they were like, great, yeah, let's do it.
0: Sure you wanted to do journalism. Now you do. What's it, Jake Tapper wanted to do on Joe Biden's brain.
3: And we're ready to go, and the day that it's supposed to air, it gets reviewed, and it comes back to me, and it is incomprehensible.
0: What?
3: And I'd never been angrier. I'm in the booth.
0: These lawyers?
3: Lawyer standards, and I was told.
0: Yes.
3: Fauci. Uh-huh. Oh.
0: Fauci shut it down.
3: And I said, I can't do this, and they're going to air, and they, you know, it's a 15-minute piece or whatever, and I'm cursing and screaming in the booth.
8: And this is day of air.
0: Well, why didn't you say it then? You know, I think you're just trying to save face. This is Vince Everett Ellison, and this is something that I've been saying, that if Anthony Fauci paid for gain-of-function research to create this, then he's the greatest mass murderer in history.
9: Anthony Fauci, the greatest mass murderer in American history, maybe world history, defended by the Democratic Party in the United States Senate. Anthony Fauci, the greatest mass murderer in American history, maybe world history, defended by the Democratic Party in the United States Senate. He put all of y'all through it. All of you. Now, I don't know why you are not as angry as I am, or maybe angrier, because some of y'all lost somebody behind this disease.
0: Yep.
9: And you black folks out there, Fauci killed people in your family, you still gonna vote for the Democratic Party that put him up there and defended him. But man, if y'all do that, y'all deserve everything that happened to you. You got these Democrat socialists running all over the country, talking about destroying the Supreme Court, the presidency, and the Senate, ending prisons, destroying the Pentagon, and open borders, and most of the Democratic Party supports that foolishness. And you ignorant asses are gonna support these people. Then illegals come over here and they're killing. Man, but I'm so dumb with y'all. This doesn't turn you away from the Democratic Party, nothing should. They defended a mass murderer who refused to answer any question because Joe Biden gave him a pardon for all the crimes that he had committed.
0: There you go. And by the way, he pled the fifth 151 times and hasn't been seen since that lack of testimony on Capitol Hill. He should have answered for what happened. We paid for the virus to be created. He was into gain of function. So if you know someone who died of it, he's responsible for it. Yeah, I'm not afraid to say it. Let's take a break and come back. This is the Rob Carson Show.
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12: Campaigning into the midterms. I'm Ted Lindner, Fox News. President Trump returns to Texas as the GOP works to hold on to a crucial Senate seat. Fox's Kristen Goodwin has more.
13: President Trump will be in San Antonio to rally support for Texas Attorney General and GOP Senate nominee Ken Paxton and Carlos de la Cruz, the Republican running for the U.S. House seat to represent Texas's newly redrawn 35th Congressional District. De la Cruz faces Democrat Bexar County Sheriff's Deputy Johnny Garcia in November, while Paxton is in a tight race against Democratic Senate nominee State Representative James Tallarico, Paxton defeating four-term incumbent GOP Senator John Cornyn in the state's Republican primary runoff this summer. President Trump's San Antonio stop is part of his ongoing multi-state blitz to promote Republicans as the party works to hang on to its slim congressional majorities in the November elections. Kristen Goodwin, Fox News.
12: Democrats have not won a U.S. Senate election in Texas since 1988. The president has made several trips to the Lone Star State over the last 2 months. President Trump also talking about Russia on Tuesday, telling reporters he's got a call scheduled with Russian President Putin to discuss a possible cause of the plague at a Siberian research institute.
14: I have a call scheduled. Yep.
26: When is that call scheduled for?
14: Very soon.
12: Health authorities investigating after the death of an employee at an anti-plague institute, which authorities attributed to pneumonia with an unknown cause. A Delta Airlines plane struck the tail of an Air Canada aircraft while taxiing for departure in Los Angeles Tuesday. That, according to federal aviation officials, The collision happening on the tarmac at Los Angeles International Airport. No injuries were reported. Delta apologizing for the disruption. And the Los Angeles Dodgers taking 2-1 lead in the NLDS with a 3-1 win over the Atlanta Braves in Atlanta Tuesday night. The Padres stay alive in San Diego. They knocked off the Milwaukee Brewers in Game 3, 4-3. The Brewers still with a 2-1 lead in that series. 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
12: It's 3 years to the day since the gravest attack on Jews since the Holocaust. Fox's Jonathan Savage with more.
34: October 7th, 2023 is known in Israel as Black Saturday. More than 6,000 Palestinians broke through the border from Gaza, massacring Israeli men, women and children, 1,219 in all. 251 were taken hostage. It took 2 years of war and tens of thousands of Palestinian deaths before the hostages, living and dead, were finally returned. Around the world, events will take place to remember the victims of the Hamas attack. But Israel's government says anti-Israel demonstrations are expected in at least 37 countries. Jonathan Savage, Fox News.
12: And the fighting between the Houthis and Yemen government forces continues to intensify. The rebels firing missiles at the Aden airport. They also reportedly fired missiles at 2 cities in Saudi Arabia. No immediate report of casualties. The airport is the main international gateway serving Yemen outside of Houthi control. I'm Ted Lindner. This is Fox News.
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0: Clear skies overnight tonight. We'll dip down into the mid to upper 40s with light winds out of the west. Then look for sunny skies on your Wednesday. It will be a little breezy with northwest winds at 15 to 25 and highs in the low 70s. And then as we head into Wednesday night, partly cloudy skies dipping into the low 40s and just a few degrees cooler on your Thursday, but still mild with highs in the mid to upper 60s. From the Flag Skywatch Weather Center, I'm Chief Meteorologist Dean Wysocki.
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4: Wednesday, October 7th, 2026. I'm Dave Anthony. Democrats seem to have the momentum ahead of November, and not just because of the support on the left.
5: The intensity seems to be more there on the Democrat side, and I will also say that the intensity seems to be there on the independent vote, which does, at least in the polling that we're seeing right now, appear to be leaning more blue than red. And we all know that independents are the people who decide elections.
4: We speak with Fox's Martha McCallum.
6: I'm Lucas Tomlinson. It's been 3 years since Hamas's attack on Israel ignited a wider regional crisis. Where do things stand in the Middle East today? And is America prepared for what comes next?
7: You know, I've been screaming into the void for years. We have a one-war military, and it's really a three-world problem that our military confronts on any given day.
8: 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I've got the final word on the Fox News Rundown.
4: Democrats appear to have the advantage.

0: not a socialist because
1: we leave it to supply and demand, right, to allocate where capital ought to go and the goods that we produce. But I also believe that there's a basic amount of soil that we need. Good school, clean air, clean water, healthcare, childcare. Those are things that just are in the firmament. Now, those are the basic foundations. It's not disturbing to me to think that government should be able to offer you those basic things just like you got and I got.
0: Both the progressive Democrat Abdul El-Sayed and Republican Mike Rogers were interviewed by Fox's Martha McCallum.
2: Michigan is a state that President Trump won. He won all the swing states, as we all know, back in 2024. So if Michigan were to go blue, it would be a huge storyline on election night.
0: Martha McCallum is anchor and executive editor of The Story, weekdays on the Fox News Channel, 3 p.m. Eastern Time, and she will co-anchor Fox's election night coverage.
2: And Abdul El-Sayed, you know, has gained a ton of traction. I mean, our polls have him pretty much neck and neck. Mm-hmm. I would just remind everyone that in the primaries, it looked like he was handily ahead of his opponent in the primary, and then it was super tight.
3: Yeah.
2: So I think one of the biggest stories in Michigan is going to be turnout. Mm-hmm. As always, you usually get about another million plus in a presidential year than you do in a midterm year. There's about 4.5 million voters that are expected to turn out, most likely, in Michigan, and they're going to be fighting for every one of them.
0: Now, without President Trump on the ballot, that has gone the Democrats' way in some other midterms in the past, like in 2018, for instance, obviously. So the president power doesn't usually do well in midterm elections. Michigan, in particular, you have a few other issues, like, for instance, the trade war with Canada. They're right there at the border. Affordability is a big issue, of course, still with gas prices. When you spoke to Abdul El-Sayed, what did you take on him? Because he's been labeled a socialist. You know, the president calls these candidates communists. Mm-hmm. What did you get from him?
2: So I think, like Tallarico, what you see, and I looked at a ton of tape of older interviews, I looked through his social media to prepare for this interview and really see where he's been, and he has moderated dramatically over the course of this campaign season, which is to be expected, but I think that's why it's so important to listen really closely to what these candidates are saying. He clearly has a big grudge against people who've been extraordinarily successful. He doesn't see that as a good thing. He wants to disincentivize the aspiration to become a billionaire. He's like, if you really start taxing billionaires in this country, there's about 900 plus billionaires in the country. There aren't that many of them. And even if you taxed all of them 100%, you wouldn't be able to cover some of the stuff he's talking about in terms of Medicare for All and things like that. But he clearly believes that they should be, and I don't think this is a too strong a word, they should be punished a little bit for making too much money, because he says nobody should make that much money. So that is a group that he's going after. And but that's where he expects to pay for his Medicare for All.
0: Isn't he taking money, though? Isn't George Soros rich?
2: Yeah, so that and we brought this up as well. I showed an image, a piece of video from a big fundraiser that he did with billionaires in Los Angeles, including the Soros brother. And he, on the campaign trail, he said, you know, even Democrats need to basically tear down our own power brokers. I said, but you're standing next to the biggest power broker in the Democratic Party. And, you know, he just kind of shakes his head and says, well, I'm going to be better at getting money out of politics once I get in than Mike Rogers would be, he says. So we're going to, you know, get into that as well. But, you know, it's very slippery. And I think that the definition, he's defined himself as a capitalist, very tough to find him saying what you would typically consider to be capitalist things. Like, you know, we all want to drive our own success. We don't want it to come from the government. I played for him Mamdani's soundbite on Theo Vaughn the other day, where Mamdani basically said that, you know, we get our dignity from government. Government gives everyone their dignity, and everyone deserves to have that government given to them, dignity given to them by the government, which to me is the antithesis of the American way, right?
0: You know, Zora Mamdani, the mayor of New York City, he wears proudly this Democratic socialist.
2: Absolutely.
0: Some Democrats who have been labeled socialists don't want to be labeled and branded as such, but Mamdani's fine with it. But he won in New York City, which is a very Democratic place. These other places like Michigan and some of these other states like Texas and James Tallarico, you referenced, these, they hope, are purple states or slightly blue, not socialist hotbeds.
2: Yeah. I mean, I played that soundbite for him and said, you call yourself a capitalist, so what do you think about what he said?
0: Yeah.
2: And he was, you know, he just sort of like, well, that's not what I think. You know, that's not what I think. But he doesn't really separate himself that much from Mamdani. I think they have a lot more in common than they have different. But I do sense on the campaign trail, I watched a lot of video of him.

0: He it's definitely us versus them, right? There's like a power that he is, you know, up against, and he believes that it's us versus them. He wants to build union.
1: Broadening this out ahead of the elections, do you think Democrats are more motivated? Because you talk about turnout is big. Are Democrats, in what you're looking at, more motivated than Republicans? I mean, the Iran conflict has weighed on gas prices, has been difficult, and of course the president is the one Republicans got into the conflict. Are Democrats more enthused?
0: They seem to be. The intensity seems to be more there on the Democrat side, and I will also say that the intensity seems to be there on the independent vote, which does, at least in the polling that we're seeing right now, appear to be leaning more blue than red. And we all know that independents are the people who decide elections. So I think we're going to learn something about the moderate Democrat in turnout and who's intense and who wants to vote when we get to November 3rd.
1: President Trump's going across the country. He's going to all these different states. Some of them have been states with a contest that's in play. Others maybe not so much yet. Is he going to be in some of these close contests, or do you think some of the Republican candidates will ask him to not?
0: So he said that he's going to go to Michigan. He was asked that yesterday. When they did the convention in Dallas that we covered a few weeks back, he said, I'm going to go to all 35 of these toss-up states. You'll see me in every one of them. We know President Obama is going to be in Michigan on October 24th, just days before the election, and he will be stumping for the gubernatorial candidate and also for Abdullah Sayed. So people are closing ranks, and they're trying to help. I think President Trump will want to be where he feels he can be helpful and will want to help close those deals. But what we're seeing, you know, you pointed it out, we're seeing him in Nebraska, we're seeing him in Maryland, we're seeing him in Kansas, in places that you would not have imagined he would need to go at all, in Texas.
1: Kansas Republican Senator Roger Marshall's in pretty much a dead heat with Adam Hamilton, who's an independent-minded Democrat, or at least that's what they're trying to portray him as. That's not a state that people thought would be in play.
0: No, and Iowa. I mean, Ashley Hinson is a superstar on the Republican side, and she's in a very tight race against Josh Turek. So these are, you know, these are not what I think Republicans thought they were going to be seeing in the midterms.
2: Today, we are also celebrating Fox News' anniversary.
3: Welcome back to Fox In Depth. I'm John Scott. Last night, all eyes were on incumbent Democrat Bill Clinton and Republican challenger Bob Dole as the two men went head-to-head for the first presidential debate in Hartford, Connecticut.
2: That was John Scott, October 7th, 1996. The day the Fox News Channel was launched, in the middle of the campaign that year when President Clinton was reelected. A much smaller audience was watching when Rupert Murdoch and Roger Ailes started the network with a fair and balanced approach 30 years ago. Now, Fox is by far the cable news rating leader, with numerous other Fox divisions, including digital and audio, from radio news to podcasts and shows like this one.
0: I mean, I feel blessed to have been here for 22 years. It's an extraordinary group of people. We have, you know, people say the Fox family, and it's true. Very supportive and very hardworking group of people. And I think that when you sort of come into an industry that looks like it's stacked against you, it really builds a lot of camaraderie. And this place was, you know, started with like one little studio downstairs. Now we have, I don't even know how many. Do you know
2: either.
0: How many? I don't know. Maybe 20-something different studios, and we're getting a new studio for elections once again, which is, you know, just amazing. So the growth has been exponential. There was a need, a very gaping hole in coverage that was missing a huge part of this country, somewhere between New York and California, that felt very unheard in the media. And then you look at what Suzanne Scott has done, expanding, you know, like where we're sitting right now, the podcast business, the weather business, all of these other aspects of Fox, which she has seized upon and seen as new media growth areas for Fox that we're just knocking out of the park in.
1: You used to be at CNBC before you came here.
0: That's right.
1: Fox Business launched a couple years after you came in, and that's another one.
0: Absolutely, another success story, and I think that it was looked at as an uphill battle for Fox Business. CNBC was so entrenched. It was the go-to on every trading floor across the country, and that's just not the case anymore. I mean, Fox Business is enormously successful, also has a great team. Some of those people are the best people that were at Fox, at CNBC, and they've really, you know, just been enormously successful. So I think that when you work hard hard and you compete and you want to win, those are pretty powerful and difficult forces to overcome.
1: You feel like people connect, the audience connects with Fox in a different way than others?
0: I do. I think authenticity is something that we have in spades. We have really good human beings here that people feel they know. Everyone has, you know, critics out there, which is fine. We expect that.
1: Right.
0: That's not an issue. But I also think it's very interesting when people come in here, people don't watch Fox, and then they come in here and they sort of see what it's actually like. Like, I actually felt this from Abdullah Sayed. This is the first time I think he was on set. Mm-hmm. And you could sort of sense that he was, you know, kind of like, oh, this isn't so bad.
1: Right,
0: people seem pretty happy here.
1: I mean, he was probably told it's enemy territory,
0: absolutely,
1: or whatever it was, right?
0: Absolutely. And he kept saying, you know, well, look, I came here, you know, mm-hmm. like I stepped into the lion's den. And I was like, we're just here to, you know, we want to interview you. We're here to talk. We bring, everyone is welcome at this table to share their views. So I think that's why we've been so successful. You know, I think there's nothing that replaces hard work and determination. And we have a lot of that here.
1: And you've been here 22 of the 30 years now of Fox News Channel. And you have, we mentioned podcasts, your Untold Story with Martha McCallum podcast twice a week. And the one that's also out on Wednesday has both your interviews, right?
0: Yeah. So we're going to do back-to-backs of Mike Rogers and Abdullah Sayed so that people can really listen to those in depth and learn a little bit more about the Michigan race. We'll sort of fill in at the top of that podcast some of the dynamics that are going on, some of the polling that we're seeing. I'll say Ed is resonating more with younger voters, not a big surprise. Rogers with older and rural voters. I think the black vote is up for grabs in many ways in Michigan, so that's going to be something that we're going to be talking about too.
1: All right, that's the Untold Story podcast with Martha McCallum. Of course, you can watch Martha Monday through Friday, 3 p.m. Eastern Time on the Fox News Channel with The Story. She's the anchor and the executive editor. Great to have you on. Thanks.
0: Great to be here. Thank you so much.

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13: Good morning. It's Wednesday, October 7th, 2026. I'm Ted Lindner. 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
2: Campaigning into the midterms. I'm Ted Lindner, Fox News. President Trump returns to Texas as the GOP works to hold on to a crucial Senate seat. Fox's Kristen Goodwin has more.
3: President Trump will be in San Antonio to rally support for Texas Attorney General and GOP Senate nominee Ken Paxton and Carlos de la Cruz, the Republican running for the U.S. House seat to represent Texas's newly redrawn 35th congressional district. De la Cruz faces Democrat Bexar County Sheriff's Deputy Johnny Garcia in November, while Paxton is in a tight race against Democratic Senate nominee State Representative James Tallarico, Paxton defeating four-term incumbent GOP Senator John Cornyn in the state's Republican primary runoff this summer. President Trump's San Antonio stop is part of his ongoing multi-state blitz to promote Republicans as the party works to hang on to its slim congressional majorities in the November elections. Kristen Goodwin, Fox News.
2: Democrats have not won a U.S. Senate election in Texas since 1988. The president has made several trips to the Lone Star State over the last 2 months. President Trump also talking about Russia on Tuesday, telling reporters he's got a call scheduled with Russian President Putin to discuss a possible cause of the plague at a Siberian research institute.
4: I have a call scheduled. Yep.
5: When is that call scheduled for?
4: Very soon.
2: Health authorities investigating after the death of an employee at an anti-plague institute, which authorities attributed to pneumonia with an unknown cause. A Delta Airlines plane struck the tail of an Air Canada aircraft while taxiing for departure in Los Angeles Tuesday. That, according to federal aviation officials, the collision happening on the tarmac at Los Angeles International Airport, no injuries were reported. Delta apologizing for the disruption. And the Los Angeles Dodgers taking 2-1 lead in the NLDS with a 3-1 win over the Atlanta Braves in Atlanta Tuesday night. The Padres stay alive in San Diego. They knocked off the Milwaukee Brewers in game 3, 4-3. The Brewers still with a 2-1 lead in that series. 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
0: Clear skies overnight tonight. We'll dip down into the mid to upper 40s with light winds out of the west. Then look for sunny skies on your Wednesday. It will be a little breezy with northwest winds at 15 to 25 and highs in the low 70s. And then as we head into Wednesday night, partly cloudy skies dipping into the low 40s and just a few degrees cooler on your Thursday, but still mild with highs in the mid to upper 60s. From the Flag Skywatch Weather Center, I'm Chief Meteorologist Dean Wysocki.
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10: I'm Jerry Willis, and this is the Fox Business Report. The major averages finishing higher on Tuesday with the benchmark S&P 500 and the tech-heavy NASDAQ notching record closes as Treasury yields ease from multi-year highs. AI optimism also helped lift stocks. Mike Murphy, Rosecliff founder and managing partner, says markets have more room to run as a result of
12: superintelligence. Not just the build-out, not just the data centers and the energy and the power that's needed to support superintelligence form known as artificial intelligence, but also the productivity gains that every company in this country are going to receive from using superintelligence.
10: The Dow up 253 points, the NASDAQ higher by 122, S&P 500 up 45, and finishing above the 7,800 level for the first time. This afternoon, the Fed releases the minutes from its mid-September monetary policy meeting. That's your Fox Business Report. I'm Hillary Barsky, invested in you.
6: This is the Fox News Rundown.
13: On October 7, 2023, Hamas launched a devastating attack on Israel, killing over 1,000 people, including women and children, and triggering a war in Gaza that has reshaped the region. Today, as Israel marks 3 years since that day, the Middle East faces a very different landscape. While the U.S. is in an ongoing conflict with Iran, American military forces have been withdrawn from Iraq. War Secretary Pete Hegseth's recent State of the Force address, he praised the Trump administration's work within his department.
14: And I'm proud to stand on this stage and report that the warrior ethos has been revived. Our military is being rebuilt, and American deterrence is back.
13: So is America ready for future conflicts in the Middle East and other regions? And 3 years after the October 7th attacks, what does the U.S. learn from that day?
16: America cannot get caught unready to get caught by surprise the way Israel was again, and we have been in our own past as well.
13: Mackenzie Eaglin is a senior fellow at the American Enterprise Institute.
16: That we need an agile, flexible, credible military that scares people enough not to want to attack us the way the horrific attacks of October 7th unfolded, but also that the Middle East has been reshaped in ways that I think we're still grappling with, because it's real time. Our military is stretched to even keep the Gulf, two allies, one in Europe and one in the Middle East, armed, supplied, capable, and safe. So there's a lot to be learned here in terms of, I think, Pentagon assumptions about the future of warfare, its longevity and violence as well.
13: Speaking of our forces in the Middle East, recently the U.S. military pulled all of its forces out of Iraq. Do you think this was a wise move?
16: I think it was a long time coming. And when things are knowable in advance, they're manageable. And there are workarounds that you can put in place. If you're going to lose your eyes, say, you know, your intelligence apparatus because you're leaving one country, you have time to prepare and set up in another place or location or mitigate those risks. So I'm less worried about this in particular, although I do worry to some extent about, again, these shifting sands of the Middle East, these shifting alliances, depending on the topic that we're talking about, whether it's technology, whether it's sanctions, whether it's pure security. And I think the alliances and partnerships are different for each one. We don't have a government that's agile enough to respond to all of these changes, I think, credibly and rapidly enough to answer all of the questions about what it could mean. Is it positive or negative? Only time will tell. But I'd like to hope and think our government has planned for years for this moment.
13: And now moving on to something you know very well, and that's the U.S. Navy. You are a co-chair of the National Commission on the Future of the Navy. Mackenzie, one of the biggest issues I see today with our force is how small it is. Today, U.S. Navy has fewer than 300 ships. You go back to 1987, U.S. Navy was about 600 ships, double what it is today. We had 100 attack boats in the water. What can the U.S. Navy do to get bigger? Does a lot of this have to do with unmanned?
16: It does. And I share your assessment. You know, I've been screaming into the void for years. We have a one war military, and it's really a three world problem set our military confronts on any given day to keep the balance of power across Eurasia and the Middle East in three separate theaters. So this was, again, sadly kind of knowable that the Navy wouldn't be able to prosecute a really long, intensive multi-mission set against what the Pentagon calls a middle power. That should concern all of us. It takes about, you know, four ships to put one on station on any given moment on the high seas. And so the Navy's clearly too small. We shouldn't be having zero sum defense, which is what I worry about today. So how does the Navy get bigger quickly? I think a lot of things that they're doing right now is exactly what I would do. You refill the magazines, you replenish and restock, you fix your ships and your crews in particular, and you need to grow. And growing is a mix of traditional legacy, you know, because we need them right now, but then it's also a whole lot of building new to get cheaper, low-cost mass, whether that's robotic systems or disruptive munitions, one-way attack drones, et cetera.
13: During the Gulf War, we had six aircraft carriers in the Middle East. During the Iraq War, shock and awe, we had five on station. Right now, as we do this podcast, there is just one aircraft carrier in the Middle East, the USS George Washington. Bush is in Thailand, Lincoln about to return home. TR just set sail from San Diego last week. It'll take her about a month to get there. Is that a problem?
16: It is a problem. Because, you know, Washington loves to debate every 3, 4, 5 years, should we kill the aircraft carrier? And what's funny is the number of countries seeking to acquire or build their own carrier fleets only grows every year. Nobody else is debating getting rid of the carrier except the United States. And everybody's copying our model, particularly the People's Liberation Army Navy. China is about complete with its fourth aircraft carrier. They've stolen a lot of our technology and the way that we operate our systems on board that same carrier, how we flow forces. They also have a drone mothership to accompany their carrier strike groups. So we must be doing something right.
13: Is the U.S. sending the wrong message to China by sending its only forward deployed aircraft carrier, the USS George Washington, from Japan now to the Middle East in the Arabian Sea where she is today?
16: Well, I don't know the exact message that they are intending to send. So I couldn't answer that fully because I'm not sitting in the National Command Authority seat of power. I know, Lucas, it's more fun for me to pretend.
13: If you were to speculate.
16: Yeah. If I were to speculate, if Mackenzie were, you know, in charge for the day, I would want a Navy that is present across three theaters simultaneously in different ways. Like I said, that may not be a strike group everywhere. You know, different risks. Different theaters, different temporal dimensions of the risks that we're trying to confront and the problems trying to be managed. And so, you know, a carrier strike group package is not the answer to every problem. However, right now the Navy is, you know, the law is that the Navy should have 12 aircraft carriers and 11 air wings. And they're below those numbers temporarily. And they have been on and off for 25 years. So this is kind of an endemic problem. So I would be worried about, you know, getting mugged by reality, which is, does it matter the political party that holds the White House or Congress? The Navy's demand far exceeds its supply. That is a trend that's universal over a quarter century. So what are we doing to address that and make sure that we don't constantly extend deployments of crews and ships? Because, you know, maintenance will come calling for you whether or not you decide to return to port or not.
13: And you spoke earlier about ramping up magazines. Currently, it appears that the U.S. military is going Winchester on certain air defense systems, Patriots, SM-3, SM-6s, which are fired from warships, of course, where non-nautical types watching and listening. You wrote an article last year in the National Review that I've been carrying around with me for over a year.
16: Gonna tell all my friends.
13: I read it before I sat down with the Secretary of War, Pete Hegseth, at the Reagan Institute in November. Hopefully you heard some of those facts. Is the U.S. doing enough to fix the ammunition shortage?
16: So let's go back a moment. And by the way, super flattered. I'm going to pull that out of cocktail parties, tell everybody that you walk around with my article printed in your bag. So I'm feeling pretty good about that. again, this is...
13: Great piece.
16: Thanks. So this is really, again, a problem that spans 4 or 5 administrations. I remember Biden's Pentagon acquisition chief saying, we run out of munitions in war all the time, or at least 4 times in the last 15, 20 years. Okay, those are flashing red lights kinds of comments. The problem was too few ever really took on the long, difficult struggle to fix it because it takes longer than...
13: Why was that, do you think?
16: There's the circular argument that the Pentagon had been in until now. I would argue that Congress finally pulled them, shook them from their slumber. That circular argument was, well, the industrial base can't build it, so we won't buy it. And then the industrial base would say, well, you're not buying it, so we're not going to build it. Right. And they just kept going around and nothing ever changed until you put, money under contract and contracts under order. These companies will not invest ahead of a Pentagon that is a finicky, terrible customer. So that was happening for at least 10 years. But then even leading up to that, the smaller Obama wars, whether that was Libya and Syria and other places, even the later years of the global war on terror, the Pentagon was lulled into complacency, thinking, our exquisite munitions and systems poised for a short, sharp war are going to do what we want, achieve what we want, and no one else is going to have a say about how long these things go. And obviously reality, again, has proven that's not the case. Whether that's the Houthis in the Red Sea that the Pentagon's been fighting for more than 2 years now, last administration, this administration, or Iran in epic fury, wars are a lot longer. They tend to be a lot more challenging. Look at, of course, Ukraine. So the time frame by which the Pentagon sizes and makes assumptions about war and then sizes and builds a force to prosecute those wars is obviously woefully outdated. Again, all sadly knowable and foreseeable. And then you had to put a whole lot of money and attention behind it because 1 year, 2 years of deals, it's not enough. When you have to refill magazines and then go above the old numbers in terms of stocks, in terms of new technology, new printing, new ways of building, even new components and energetics, then you have to really do this with 5 to 10 year time frame. So only just now is Congress has really been there for years. They have now a willing partner at the Pentagon. I am actually seeing legitimate progress and turnaround. So that's the good news. It's slow and that's okay. I'm seeing that with our sort of traditional companies. At the same time, I'm seeing new entrants come into this space, which is exactly what we want. It's an all of the above situation.
13: Mackenzie Eaglin, Senior Fellow at the American Enterprise Institute, thank you so much for joining us on this edition of the Fox News Rundown.
16: Thank you, Lucas.

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8: There's one man on this earth who really, truly gets it.
9: 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That's what we've got, then that's what we've got. Look across the aisle. Look at what they have. They have terror-supporting candidates. Seriously, they've got Marks.
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11: Fox News. I'm Deborah Valentine. President Trump heading to Texas today to continue his Republican push heading into the midterms. Fox's Kristen Goodwin.
12: President Trump will be in San Antonio to rally support for Texas Attorney General and GOP Senate nominee Ken Paxton and Carlos de la Cruz, the Republican running for the U.S. House seat to represent Texas's newly redrawn 35th congressional district.
11: De la Cruz faces Democrat Johnny Garcia. Paxton faces a Democratic State Representative James Tallarico. Michigan Democratic Senate candidate Abdul El Sayed, during a Q&A event, reminding his Republican opponent, Mike Rogers, of Thursday's planned debate.
13: I cannot wait to debate you on Thursday, if you show up.
11: A Fox News poll finds El Sayed with a one-point lead over Republican Rogers, who declined an earlier debate. Former President Obama will appear with El Sayed in Detroit October 24th. 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

0: is the Fox News Rundown. 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
1: Division series in the baseball playoffs certainly living up to the hype. The Dodgers and Braves gathered in Atlanta, game three of their series. Dodgers got early homers from Kike Hernandez and Freddie Freeman. Yoshi Yamamoto struck out 10. LA leads the series 2-1 after the 3-1 victory in game three. On the ice, how about the night for the top overall pick, Gavin McKenna, and the Maple Leafs hosting the Predators? The youngster lights the lamp for the very first time in the NHL. In overtime, Toronto beats Nashville 5-4. From the NFL, concerning news for the Ravens, Lamar. Ankle sprain, likely won't play against the Falcons. That's sports on the Fox News Rundown. Jay Berman, Fox News.
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3: The irrational rantings of a country music star. In this case, a guy I used to be a big fan of, Zach Bryan. You see, it's not enough just to sing country music songs. Now we have to send political messages. It's almost like everybody followed the lead of Bruce Springsteen. And Zach Bryan had his entire band, himself included, wear shirts that said Free Palestine. Obviously, that was an ode to Macklemore. Never thought I'd say those words. But it's interesting that Zach Bryan is wearing a shirt that says Free Palestine. And then I'll ask you one question. And it's a question I mean seriously, because I don't have the answer for it. So I'm going to ask you, maybe you guys can help me out. When people like Zach Bryan wear shirts that say Free Palestine, my question is, from whom? When you have the answer to that, let me know. For OutKick's The Craig Carton Show, I'm Craig Carton, and this is the Fox News Rundown.
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9: I'd like to start by congratulating all of my incredible colleagues at Fox News on this huge anniversary. And let the record show that our channel may be turning 30, but it only looks 22, thanks to the makeup team. Now, like a lot of people who work here at Fox, I absolutely fell in love with the energy in the building the very first time I walked in the door. The only difference was that I couldn't stay long because I had my taxi double parked out on 6th Avenue and I didn't want to get a parking ticket. As you may have heard, I was a New York City cab driver the first time I appeared on Fox. But let the record show that this place has taken me on the ride of my life since then. That being said, I'm not here to make this piece about me or my nationally syndicated talk show, which you can listen to weekdays from noon to 3 p.m. on the Fox News app. Nor do I want to focus on my TV show, Fox News Saturday Night with Jimmy Failla, which airs at 10 p.m. Eastern on the Fox News channel. Getting past my ridiculousness for a minute, the thing that makes so many people fall in love with working here is the undeniable sense of community that energizes 1211 every day. Everybody here knows everybody, and as serious as the work can get, the day-to-day vibe feels more like you're hanging out with your funniest friends. Like, sure, people put in crazy hours and work against tight deadlines, but we spend every second in between cracking each other up during commercial breaks and catching up on each other's families. And it's those conversations that frequently make their way onto the airwaves, which is why the viewers know so much about our kids, our pets, and our weekend plans. In every sense of the word, Fox News is a family, on air and off, which is probably why we have so many families watching us at home. I'm always told at my live stand-up events that people feel like they know us because they do. We're like relatives, and the best part is you never have to worry about us staying too long because you have a remote that makes us all leave. Although we might ask to borrow money if I lose my bet on the Yankees winning the World Series this year. Not looking good. The other thing that makes our channel so dominant on so many platforms is the fact that TV is the ultimate team game. And it's not lost on any of us that nobody can win on the air without superstar performances off it. Think about it. Tom Brady wouldn't have a single Super Bowl ring if he didn't have a great offensive line. And the same goes for TV hosts. We're nothing without all the amazing people blocking for us behind the scenes. Not that I think anyone should be comparing themselves to a man of Tom Brady's stature, but it wouldn't shock me if Jesse Waters did. Happy 30th anniversary to all of Fox News. From the wizards in the wardrobe department to the badasses in building operations and everyone in between. There's honestly too many awesome people here to name. Although I do hope this piece has inspired at least half of you to start watching my show, because I can always use the ratings. Cheers to 30 years. 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What a big deal I am. 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
16: It's been 3 years since the Hamas terror attack. I'm Dave Anthony, Fox News, and as Fox's Jonathan Savage reports, it is a somber day across Israel.
17: 6:29 a.m., the exact minute the attack by Hamas began, and Kibbutz Kfar Aza lowers its flags.
18: It's a very emotional day. It's a very difficult day for our community.
17: This is one of many locations targeted on the day in which more than 1,200 people were killed. Soon, Israel has its first election since the Gaza war. Outside parliament, people gather to remember the massacre and demand a new government.
19: What happened to be a massacre, but it could be prevented.
16: Well, Hamas also took 251 people hostage. The last surviving ones were finally released last October in a U.S.-brokered ceasefire aiming to end Israel's deadly destructive war in Gaza triggered by Hamas's terror attack. Now, today, October 7th, also marks 25 years since the U.S. military started waging war in Afghanistan, targeting al-Qaeda training camps weeks after the 9/11 terror attacks. Now to a deadly attack inspired by al-Qaeda, an execution date's been set for Nidal Hassan, the former Army major who faces a firing squad for the massacre at Fort Hood in Texas.
19: Army officials say Hassan will be executed December 3rd at 1 p.m. at Fort Hood. Hassan killed 12 service members and one civilian and wounded 32 others in the November 2009 attack. He was sentenced to death by a military court in 2013.
16: Fox's Ted Linder. After last week's botched lethal injection in Tennessee, there's a court hearing. Krista Pike survived, and the convicted murderer's lawyers say she's now conscious and able to talk while still hospitalized. There's a tropical storm in the Gulf, Isaias, and it's forecast to become the first hurricane of the Atlantic season.
20: You're talking about winds up to 110 miles an hour. We're currently looking at a landfall across the Gulf Coast, the northern Gulf Coast, Friday night into early Saturday morning.
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16: President Trump will go to Texas today, continuing to campaign 27 days before the November elections with control of Congress on the line. He'll stump for Republican Ken Paxton in a tight Senate race with Democrat James Tallarico. It's one of six Senate contests considered too close to call in the Fox News power rankings.
24: Alaska, Texas, Iowa, Michigan, Ohio, and Maine. We also believe the state of New Hampshire, that Senate race is competitive. We also think Kansas could be competitive.
16: Fox's Bill Hammer. The Trump trip to Texas comes a day after the president went to Maryland, announcing a new naval shipyard for Baltimore.
25: The president said that Anduril Industries, which specializes in defense technology systems, will invest $3.7 billion in the project, and that the Navy will invest an additional $2.9 billion. He expects 3,100 jobs to be created to help build the next generation of vessels.
26: Including autonomous subs, torpedo tubes, and critical components for our cutting-edge Virginia-class attack submarines, the greatest and quietest ever built.
25: The president said the bottom line is
26: America is going to remain the undisputed naval superpower of the world.
25: The shipyard is expected to be operational in 2030. Kevin Uretsky, Fox News.
16: On Wall Street, stock futures are down after a record day with the NASDAQ and the S&P 500 closing at all-time highs and the Dow gained about 250 points. In the baseball playoffs,
27: a slow roller. And that will do it. The throw beats Yastrzemski to the bag. The Dodgers take game three in Atlanta.
16: The final out in Los Angeles is 3-1 win on FS1. The Dodgers take a 2-1 series lead over the Braves. The San Diego Padres beat Milwaukee 4-3 to stay alive. The Brewers also lead that series 2-1. They play again today, and there are two American League playoff games, too. I'm Dave Anthony. This is Fox News.
28: Mostly sunny and breezy for today. We'll have highs in the low 70s and winds out of the northwest at about 10 to 25. Clear skies overnight tonight. Winds will go light with lows in the low to mid 40s. And as we head into your Thursday, look for partly cloudy skies, a little bit cooler with highs in the upper 60s. And then the wind machine ramps up on Friday with strong winds out of the south and highs back into the low 70s. From the Flag Skywatch Weather Center, I'm Chief Meteorologist Dean Wysocki.
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4: Well, the Democrats are at it again with a new hoax, lying to you about what Donald Trump said. And a lot of people fell for it. Understandably, too, we'll explain why it was understandable to fall for this thing. We'll tell you the truth, and we'll tell you who's lying to you and why. That's the key thing, why. 10 years after Donald Trump came on the scene politically, and we all sort of got accustomed to him saying stuff the way he says them at rallies, and everyone's hair is on fire, and then you find out 2 days later, well, wait a second, he didn't really say what they're saying he said. You'd think that we would have learned by now. And the fact of the matter is, they're not stupid. They have learned by now. 10 years later, they continue to do this because, well, because that's the only chance they have to deceive enough people and have them say, you know, I never forget how many voters in 2020 said, I know that Trump didn't really say the things they say he said, and I know that they keep lying, but I'm just exhausted. I'm just tired of it all. Can't we just move along? And so we'll get Biden in there and everything will be great. Yeah. Exactly. Look what happened. Good morning, Larry O'Connor. O'Connor and Company here on our flagship station, WMAL in Washington, D.C. We've got a busy morning this morning, especially as we take some somber reflection on this, the third anniversary of the October 7th massacre in Israel at the hands of Hamas terrorists, who within 48 hours suddenly were the heroes of the story. And Israel were the bad guys. That's always going to fascinate me how that happened, how it continues to happen. Cal Thomas will join us this morning. In our second hour, Adam Zimmerman, who is trying to teach our children well in Montgomery County, Maryland, and yet, well, it's not always that easy as he tries to continue to tell the truth about October 7th. Dan Cox will also join us, Republican nominee for governor in Maryland, fresh off his debate with Westmore yesterday. In our third hour, Adam Gillette will join us, talk about the campus reaction to October 7th and how that all transpired. And then finally, the Attorney General of Florida about a new lawsuit against some interests in China who apparently are trying to surveil you in your own living room. That's all coming up, but let's talk about the new hoax. It all began this way yesterday in the morning. Well, really, it was late in the evening on October 5th after the president delivered remarks at a

0: said at the rally, and let me tell you something, a lot of people will look at that and never even click on the video to hear what Donald Trump said. They'll just see that and express their outrage. Trump on Iran, colon, let them take out Los Angeles and San Diego. It's a small price to pay. Donald Trump, the president of the United States, saying, go ahead and take out Los Angeles and San Diego. That's a small price to pay. Wow, I can't believe the president said that. Well, of course, the president didn't say that. Now, if you do click on the video, now understand, a lot of people will click on the video with that seed already planted. So in other words, their brain, either consciously or subconsciously, is waiting to hear President Trump say about Iran, let them take out Los Angeles and San Diego. It's a small price to pay. So when your brain is already trained to hear that, because that's what you were told he said, well, you can kind of understand, I suppose, why the first thing that comes to mind after you actually hear his words is exactly what you were told to think he said. But now that I've warned you, if you zoom out a little bit and listen to his words again, it sounds very different. Here's what he actually said. This is clip one. Let's go ahead and hear it.
1: I want to see a tremendous victory. You want to see a tremendous victory because it verifies all the things we did. And again, remember, with the war, it's just artificial. It's a little bit high. It's a small price to pay for keeping the world safe, keeping our country safe. They can take out a city. Let them take out Los Angeles. Let them take out San Diego. This is a very small price to pay. And it's going to be over with very soon. It's essentially almost over with. And they might keep going a little long. You know, they always say they have a big threshold for pain. They need it. Let me tell you, they need it. But it's going to end very soon, and it'll end one way or the other, and your gas and your gasoline and all of the things. And
0: all right, so let's listen to it one more time, and we'll pause it a little bit so we can break it down. I want you to hear it in its entirety, because I want to tell you, starting for, and again, we didn't have this story yesterday morning because it was unfolding before our eyes. Those morons at MS Now, Joe and Mika, good morning, Joe and Mika. Oh, they're on the air right now as well. They sort of started this ball rolling in the morning yesterday after picking up on this clip from the Kamala Harris campaign account the night before. And, of course, Joe expressed his absolute moral outrage over it, as he's done for the last 10 years about Donald Trump. It's just, again, why do we have to continue this cycle of idiocy? So, you know, it caught fire yesterday. Gavin Newsom, we'll show you what he had to say, but let's do it again. And I'm going to pause you here, Paul, in the studio, if you don't mind, as we go. Let's listen again. The framing of it from the Kamala Harris campaign, Trump on Iran. Let him take out Los Angeles and San Diego. It's a small price to pay. Donald Trump is saying we don't care if Iran takes out Los Angeles and San Diego. Because one thing I've learned about Donald Trump, he really doesn't care too much about his legacy or how he will be remembered in history. And he thinks that Democrats and anyone who's living in Los Angeles and San Diego is expendable, of course. So one thing that we all know about Donald Trump is he's fine with the mass slaughter of innocent Americans. And he'd be fine with history books noting the fact that Los Angeles and San Diego were obliterated by Iran, our enemy that he's in a war with right now, on his watch. I'm sure that Donald Trump is totally fine with that, right? I mean, you think about this and you break it down and you realize how absurd it is. But let's listen to it again. Go ahead.
1: I want to see a tremendous victory. You want to see a tremendous victory because it verifies all the things we did. And again, remember, with the war, it's just artificial. It's a little bit high. It's a small price to pay.
0: Pause right there. So what is he talking about? It's artificial. It's a little bit high. It's a small price. Well, if you actually took the clip a few minutes before that, he was speaking for minutes on end before this moment about the price of gas. He was talking about how he was in Iowa and he saw gas for $1.95 a gallon. He saw gas for maybe $2.10. When you go to California, it's, you know, $7. And he was talking about, you know, it's gotten lower and it's going to get lower. Then he says it's artificial. It's a small price. The small price to pay line has to do with the price of gas being a little bit more expensive right now. That's a small price to pay if we can keep Iran from ever getting a nuclear weapon, right? Obviously. Then he goes on to talk about Iran's military capabilities. Go ahead.

0: world safe, keeping our country safe. They can take out a city. Let them take out Los Angeles. Let them take out San Diego. This is a very small price to pay. And it's going to be over very soon.
1: All right, so there you go. So he's talking about they could take out a city. And there's a, and again, this part of the problem here, but of course, I've been around watching Donald Trump for over 10 years, so I've grown accustomed to it. But Donald Trump, when he weaves off teleprompter and just starts speaking off the top of his head, and he grabs half a sentence from there and half a sentence from there, he doesn't finish or complete a thought. He picks up a thought from a minute and a half ago and then completes it again. And he was, what he meant to say, or what he was obviously stating in half thought, half sentence, was, let them take out San Diego and then see what happens. They can take out an entire city. We want that. Of course, we don't want that to happen. Higher gas prices is a small price to pay. Well, there you have it. It all seems pretty simple, unless you're a political opportunist who makes his bones off expressing faux outrage over a fake controversy. Like Gavin Newsom. Here's how he responded. Gavin Newsom is the governor of California, where, you know, they have several problems that need attending to there over the 8 years on his watch, which he's just letting fester. He doesn't care anymore. There's a new governor's race going on. He'll be replaced soon. He's got his eye on the prize, the next race that he's going to engage in, the race for the president of the United States. So, of course, he hears this and he runs into his podcast studio. Because, of course, he has a podcast, and here's what he said, clip two.
2: So if you didn't think the November election mattered, just considered what just happened. The president of the United States, the same one who sent in the National Guard into Los Angeles, sent 700 active duty Marines to the second largest city in the United States of America, just invited Iran to take out Los Angeles and San Diego, where, by the way, over 130,000 active duty personnel are stationed, our best and the brightest.
1: There you go.
2: This is not
1: so
2: only
1: that's what Gavin Newsom did with it. And then this is how PBS, that you used to pay for, reported on the story. Clip three, please.
3: California's Democratic lawmakers condemned the remarks, and Republican congressional candidate and Navy veteran Jim Desmond said he vehemently disagrees, saying, quote, no American city is expendable.
1: There you go. We got a Republican candidate to comment on it. So clearly, Republicans are turning on Trump because of what he said. Well, no, you know what they did. They got up to this guy. He had not seen the clip, and they said, Trump just said, let Iran take out Los Angeles. It's a small price to pay. What's your reaction? And on it goes. And I'm just exhausted, not by Trump, but by the left.
4: Millions will vote soon. But do they really know the issues? Now, Rob Schmidt is on Newsmax tonight talking about the war for America's future. Rob Schmidt reveals that many Americans are embracing socialism, especially young people. Rob exposes the hidden dangers of socialism and its war on our freedom. He says the big media won't tell you the truth about President Trump and his real record. A secure border, biggest tax cuts in history, inflation under control, lowest drug prices, largest crime drop ever, and so much more. Rob has the whole story on Trump and the media, so watch Newsmax on cable tonight. Millions are making the switch to Newsmax. 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
13: Mostly sunny and breezy for today. We'll have highs in the low 70s and winds out of the northwest at about 10 to 25. Clear skies overnight tonight. Winds will go light with lows in the low to mid 40s. And as we head into your Thursday, look for partly cloudy skies, a little bit cooler with highs in the upper 60s. And then the wind machine ramps up on Friday with strong winds out of the south and highs back into the low 70s. From the Flag Skywatch Weather Center, I'm Chief Meteorologist Dean Wysocki.
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1: It's honestly a textbook left-wing propaganda BS at work, and we've seen it right before our eyes. And to bring it back to a broader view, this is what we're focusing on, literally on the four-week mark before the election of the midterms. They got nothing. They got nothing. They're trying to stoke outrage. They're starting to panic. They're starting to see the early voting numbers, not who people are voting for, but they're seeing the number of Republicans in swing districts and swing states who are demanding early voting and mail-in ballots. We're always behind on those numbers from the Democrats, and then we make it up on Election Day. They're starting to panic now because they're seeing a pattern similar to 2024 where Republicans are super motivated to vote. What are we going to do? How are we going to keep people from wanting to vote and support the Republicans? Let's say that Donald Trump wants Iran to nuke San Diego. That's a moral outrage. How can you support this man? That's the playbook, and here's how it works. Clip one, Donald Trump says this at a rally. Go.
2: I want to see a tremendous victory. You want to see a tremendous victory because it verifies all the things we did. And again, remember, with the war, it's just artificial. It's a little bit high. It's a small price to pay for keeping the world safe, keeping our country safe. They can take out a city. Let them take out Los Angeles. Let them take out San Diego. This is a very small price to pay. And he's going to be over with very soon.
1: There you go. So he says that at a rally, and then a political propaganda social media outfit, used to be run for the Kamala Harris campaign, now Kamala Harris, she still owns it, runs it to promote left-wing garbage. They frame that clip and say, Trump on Iran, let him take out Los Angeles and San Diego. It's a small price to pay. That's step two. Step three, prominent voice like Gavin Newsom, who's running for president in 2 years, takes that and then goes to his podcast and expresses his moral indignation and outrage, but really turns it back on all the other Republicans. Where's J.D. Vance? Where's Marco Rubio? Where's Speaker Johnson? Every Republican needs to own this now. You see how it works? Here we go. Remember how all the Democrats didn't ever have to own Graham Platner and the Nazi tattoo, which was real? But here, you come up with a fraudulent lie about Donald Trump, and every single Republican on the ballot 4 weeks from now must respond and must answer to this. Here's Gavin Newsom. Step three, go ahead.
3: So if you didn't think the November election mattered, just considered what just happened.
1: Wait, pause. You see, he's framing the entire thing around the election. This entire thing is framed based on this is what November's all about. This is what the election 4 weeks is all about. It's so transparent what they're doing. And once you see it, you can't unsee it. All right, go ahead. Let him continue.
3: One who sent in the National Guard into Los Angeles sent 700 active duty Marines to the second largest city in the United States of America, just invited Iran to take out Los Angeles and San Diego, where, by the way, over 130,000 active duty personnel are stationed, our best and the brightest.
1: Pause there.
3: This is not...
1: He just invited Iran to take out Los Angeles and San Diego. Do you see how they do this? Do you see how they twist? Did Donald Trump, even if you take the frame of mind that he said something that even may have sounded like that, it's not even close to it. He did not invite Iran to do it. This is how they do it. They did this with Hillary Clinton and Russia and her emails and the servers. It's literally 10 years old. This playbook. All right, go ahead and finish it.
3: Madness, this is dangerous, and it's deranged. And the question is self-evident. Where the hell is Congress? Where the hell are you, Speaker Johnson? Marco Rubio, the great J.D. Vance, where is your outrage?
1: There you go. That's it. All right, so step one, Trump says something sloppy, to be fair, at a rally. Step two, propaganda political outfit frames it on social media completely deceptively. Step three, prominent Democrat politician Gavin Newsom takes that, runs with it, makes it about the elections, and challenges, as he put it, the great J.D. Vance, who he knows he'll probably run against in the election, and challenges Republicans to respond. Then, step four, the media picks the ball up, runs with it, and then goes to Republican politicians saying, aren't you going to condemn this? That's what happened. Here's PBS.
4: California's Democratic lawmakers condemned the remarks, and Republican congressional candidate and Navy veteran Jim Desmond said he vehemently disagrees, saying, quote, no American city is expendable. The White House countered that Mr. Trump was misunderstood and was arguing that the war is preventing Iran from ever having such capability.
1: There you go. And that's how they do it. And now here we are 24 hours later, and that's their news cycle. And the question is, are you going to continue to fall for it? Because they think you're stupid. 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
5: It's been 3 years since the Hamas terror attack. I'm Dave Anthony, Fox News, and as Fox's Jonathan Savage reports, it is a somber day across Israel.
6: 6:29 a.m., the exact minute the attack by Hamas began, and Kibbutz Kfar Aza lowers its flags.
7: It's a very emotional day. It's a very difficult day for our community.
6: This is one of many locations targeted on the day in which more than 1,200 people were killed. Soon, Israel has its first election since the Gaza war. Outside parliament, people gather to remember the massacre and demand a new government.
8: What happened to be a massacre, but it could be prevented.
5: Well, Hamas also took 251 people hostage. The last surviving ones were finally released last October in a U.S.-brokered ceasefire aiming to end Israel's deadly destructive war in Gaza triggered by Hamas's terror attack. Now today, October 7th, also marks 25 years since the U.S. military started waging war in Afghanistan, targeting al-Qaeda training camps weeks after the 9/11 terror attacks. Now to a deadly attack inspired by al-Qaeda, an execution date's been set for Nidal Hassan, the former Army major who faces a firing squad for the massacre at Fort Hood in Texas.
9: Army officials say Hassan will be executed December 3rd at 1 p.m. at Fort Hood. Hassan killed 12 service members and one civilian and wounded 32 others in the November 2009 attack. He was sentenced to death by a military court in 2013.
5: Fox's Ted Linder. After last week's botched lethal injection in Tennessee, there's a court hearing. Krista Pike survived, and the convicted murderer's lawyers say she's now conscious and able to talk while still hospitalized. There's a tropical storm in the Gulf, Isaias, and it's forecast to become the first hurricane of the Atlantic season.
10: 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We're currently looking at a landfall across the Gulf Coast, the northern Gulf Coast, Friday night into early Saturday morning.
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18: Mostly sunny and breezy for today. We'll have highs in the low 70s and winds out of the northwest at about 10 to 25. Clear skies overnight tonight. Winds will go light with lows in the low to mid 40s. And as we head into your Thursday, look for partly cloudy skies, a little bit cooler with highs in the upper 60s. And then the wind machine ramps up on Friday with strong winds out of the south and highs back into the low 70s. From the Flag Skywatch Weather Center, I'm Chief Meteorologist Dean Wysocki.
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0: We're in the Relief Factor studios here. It's Larry O'Connor. Good morning on O'Connor and Company. Coming up in 30 minutes, we're going to speak with, we're going to speak with Adam Zimmerman. Now, he is a Montgomery County public school parent. He's also an educator at the Temple Beth Ami in Rockville and the grandson of Holocaust survivors. We're going to get him from a very personal perspective to reflect on this three-year anniversary of the October 7th terror attacks and how we navigate this topic here in America, as it appears within 48 hours of this horrendous massacre, somehow the narrative was set that Hamas and the Palestinians are the victims in all of this. It is one of the wonders of modern American media and insane left-wing politics that narrative was set and continues to this day. We'll also talk to Adam Gallette later in the program about those campus demonstrations turned into riots where university students took up the cause of the terrorists themselves. That's coming up in the program. Right now, we're joined, as we always are at this time on Wednesdays, with the great syndicated columnist extraordinaire, Cal Thomas. Good morning, Cal.
1: Good morning to you, Larry. You sound in fine voice this morning. Whatever lozenges you're taking, I want one.
0: Likewise to you, my friend. Listen, I want to talk to you about what's going on in France right now and those riots. Mm. And again, a media deception about what's really at play. But I think to frame it properly, why don't you pick up where I was just discussing about October 7th and sort of where we are 3 years later and the development of this narrative that in some way Israel is at fault for their own victimization there 3 years ago.
1: Well, it started in France, as you know, and you do, and listeners know if they've been paying attention, with some legitimate grievances by students with overcrowded classrooms, not enough teachers, and other things. But, of course, it was quickly hijacked by the left, this demonstration, and the hard left. You see Palestinian flags out there on the streets, which have nothing to do with the teaching capacity of the universities in Paris and throughout France.
0: Right.
1: And then you have, you're talking about the October 7th anniversary. The media and so many of the people, there's a growing anti-Semitism here, just like there was in Germany before World War II. It is the most amazing thing. The Jews are easy to hit on. They're not responsible for anything bad. They're responsible for practically everything good. Science, technology, the only democracy in the Middle East, an economic engine for the area, if the rest of the Arab and Muslim world would only embrace it, which, of course, they are not doing.
0: Yeah.
1: So I continue to worry about this anti-Semitism, but it's taught in the schools. You know, Oscar Hammerstein had a song in South Pacific, said, "You've got to be taught to hate." And boy, he nailed it in that song.
0: Yeah, you're right. You have to be carefully taught. The scene in France is remarkable to me in that you see fires, you see cars overturned and set on fire, you see people, police officers being targeted for violence. And yes, these are people who are all marching, wearing nearly all black. They've got their Palestinian flags that they're waving. I've seen flags for Hamas and Hezbollah being proudly waved. You're a left-wing progressive French politician, and you're watching that transpire in Paris, and you've got to think to yourself, what do these people want? We were the first to acknowledge Palestine as a legitimate political state. And it's true. You know, France jumps out there and says, yes, we acknowledge Palestine. And what do they get for their troubles? They're burning down their city.
1: Well, they never have enough. Of course, they want it all. This is a continuing threat to Western culture and religion. Yeah, the schools are overcrowded, as I said, but this is not about the schools.
0: Mm-mm.
1: This is about trying to destroy what our Western and European heritage is.
0: Yeah.
1: The left has been trying to do that for years. The white supremacy, the Indigenous Peoples Day on Columbus Day, that's now on my calendar on my phone. I can't get rid of it. It has both of them right now, Columbus Day and Indigenous Peoples Day. But if I try to take it off, I can't do it. This is what the left wants to impose on everybody.
0: People will hear that and they'll think it's just, oh, well, that's a little thing. What do you care? No. It matters a lot. It matters because you talk about, you know, the attempt by the left to tear down the institutions of Western civilization. That's us. We're one of those institutions. In fact, you could say that we are the most successful representation of Western civilization here in the United States of America. Do you fear that what we're seeing transpire on the streets of Paris right now could very well happen here in the United States of America?
1: I absolutely do, and that's what this coming election is all about. With all these so-called democratic socialists running, they're lying about what they believe. They're flipping when they're caught, like Tallarico in Texas, like El Sadad,
0: El Sayed in Michigan.
1: In Michigan.
0: Tallarico. I think he goes by Tallarico, but I do like Tallarico. It makes him sound like a kitty cat, like a calico.
1: No, that's true. That's a good point. No, I think it could happen here, but it's going to be delayed because of what President Trump has done. The closing of the borders and the deporting of thousands upon thousands of these people is a wonderful advancement. And I think the president should be rewarded on that, if for nothing else. And there are other things in the midterm elections. But the next Democrat president is more likely to open the borders again and reverse everything Trump has done. This is an existential threat. The United States is unique in the world. There has never been a democracy, a constitutional republic, that has lived as long as we have, 250 years. And there, as Reagan used to say, we're only one generation away from losing it all, and the schools are helping to undermine the future of this country.
0: Cal, can you help us out? You talk about your holidays and how, you know, Columbus Day is now going to be, you know, indigenous peoples in some jurisdictions, certainly not at the federal level, as long as the Republican is in the White House. But we also see, you know, here in the D.C. area, Fairfax County and Virginia, Montgomery County, Maryland, they're all adding Muslim holidays to the school calendar. So you get, you know, a day off during the beginning of Ramadan and things like that. Can you help me out historically? The increase, just as we're seeing in Paris and in Europe in terms of the increase of migration from Islamic countries, if you look at a chart, the migration of Muslims and people from Arab nations and Pakistan that practice Islam absolutely exploded post 9/11 and continued, of course, during the Obama presidency. What happened there? Why, when we were attacked on 9/11, did we as a country make a new policy to welcome and embrace people coming from Muslim-dominant Sharia countries? Was there even a conversation going on at the time about doing that deliberately?
1: Absolutely not. This is one of the greatest strategies of all time. Infiltration, followed by subordination, followed by domination, has been their modus operandi. If you look at other Muslim nations, ever since Islam was created in the 7th century.
0: Since the Ottoman Empire,
1: Now, I would say, though, to be fair, I think if you're going to have holidays for all these things, the atheists need their own, and I would recommend April 1st.
0: Thank you, Cal, for lightening the conversation for a moment. Now, as we're chuckling, I want to bring up a pretty infamous American who passed away yesterday, Jim Baker, the televangelist. I remember the PTL Club, Praise the Lord Club. He and his wife, Tammy Faye, they become sort of a television iconic couple there. Deeply devout Christians, but then, of course, Jim Baker had his scandals of various types. You covered that story at the time and sort of what it meant to the cultural zeitgeist here in America.
1: Well, first of all, there are some critics who said that PTL really stood for pass the loot, but that's another issue.
0: Yeah, there was, you know, when the gospel is wrapped up in a 800 number and credit cards are accepted, you start to get a little cynical.
1: Yeah, I know. Well, look, this is part of the what is called in certain Christian circles the prosperity gospel. Mm-hmm. These guys on TV saying, if you send me money, then God is going to bless you with even more money. And they'd have people come on and say, oh, yeah, I sent Jim Baker $100. I really didn't have it, but I believed what he said. And lordy, lordy, a week later, I got a check for $10,000. Praise God. And this is just a false gospel. That's not the way God works. But they're still around. You had Jimmy Swaggart there, who got in his own sex scandal. Baker, of course, went to prison because he was scamming people at his Charlotte, North Carolina facility there, double and triple selling condos. And I had him to my house after he got out of prison, because I'd written a column saying he doesn't belong in prison. He needs to be put under the biblical admonition of restitution. Paying people back he is defrauded. Putting him in jail isn't going to help the people who were defrauded. And he came to my house, and I said, Jim, I know the answer to the question, but I want to hear it from you. When did you first start going wrong? And he said, when I surrounded myself with people who told me only what I wanted to hear. Boy, there is a standard that works with politicians as well as religious leaders.
0: Wow, that's amazing. What was he like when you know, he came to your house? Wait, is this for an interview for a column you were writing?
1: Well, no, just because, you know, I'd written him in prison and he wrote me back. And well, I wrote this column and he read it and he wrote me back and said, you know, he agreed. And he seemed to be contrite. But I said, Jim, for you, TV is like a drug. You need to stay off it and find something else. And he did for about 3 months. Then he went back on and the same thing. You know, so much of this is funny in a sick kind of way. But he, Tammy Faye, of course, who is mocked for her makeup and eyelashes and everything, went on to marry one of Baker's aides named Roe Messner in what sounded like a cheap soap opera. Read my column tomorrow. It's all in there in the Washington Times.
0: I love it.
1: It was quite an era.
0: Well, listen, I can't wait. It was definitely a very unique era in the world and in the American culture and in the pop culture, because they became iconic pop culture figures transcending their religious broadcasts. So I'm looking forward to reading your column. And Cal, you have lived quite a life.
1: Well, I am. We've always had these people. Remember Elmer Gantry? Remember played by Burt Lancaster in the movie? Remember what was that woman out in California who was back in the 20s who was had live animals on stage and all kinds of? She was crazy.
0: I do remember the Andy Griffith movie. What is it? The voice in the crowd or a face in the crowd?
1: Face
0: what was
1: in
0: that
1: the
0: called?
1: Crowd. Yeah, that was the best political movie. Bud Schulberg produced it. His brother Stuart worked for NBC, and that's where I met him. But A Face in the Crowd, the greatest political movie I think ever made.
0: Yeah, I watched Face in the Crowd a couple of years ago, and boy, when you look at the advent of cable news and the primetime personalities and now streaming and podcast personalities, that's ripe for a remake, or you can just watch the original and it still speaks. Also, by the way, I love going down these rabbit holes with you. Face in the Crowd was the Hollywood debut of what young then unknown actress?
1: Yvette Menu.
0: Lee Remick. I got you.
1: Lee Remick. That's right. You got me. Well, they all look alike. It's sort of like the former Republican press secretary showing up on Fox.
0: Oh, that's I know. Were you shocked to learn that Caroline Leavitt would be a new Fox News personality?
1: That's the way to get on Fox now, apparently, being the White House press secretary. You got three blondes, and, you know, she wanted to spend more time with her family. Well, that didn't last long.
0: Hold on. Or if you're Sean Spicer, you start your own independent streaming career. Or if you're Sarah Huckabee Sanders, you become governor of a state. There's a lot of paths for success out there, Cal. Thanks for joining us, my friend. Always good to talk to you.
1: All right, Larry.
0: See, I knew Lee Remick there as the debut actress in Face in the Crowd because I take Think Factor every morning. 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
9: Mostly sunny and breezy for today. We'll have highs in the low 70s and winds out of the northwest at about 10 to 25. Clear skies overnight tonight. Winds will go light with lows in the low to mid 40s. And as we head into your Thursday, look for partly cloudy skies, a little bit cooler with highs in the upper 60s. And then the wind machine ramps up on Friday with strong winds out of the south and highs back into the low 70s. From the Flag Skywatch Weather Center, I'm Chief Meteorologist Dean Wysocki.
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0: morning. Yes, it is the Relief Factor Studio. We've got a lot of moving parts here this morning. As I told you, Adam Zimmerman joining us and Dan Cox in the next hour. Also in the next hour, just in, independent journalist Erin Molan. She's actually got a program with Salem News Channel, the same network that you can see this show every morning streaming live on video from 6 to 9 Eastern, Salem News Channel, Connor and Company. We're the morning show over there. Erin Molan, she is a independent journalist based out of Australia. She's got a affiliation and relationship with Town Hall and with Salem now. And she has been reporting from inside Gaza for the last several days. She's got a special coming out about October 7th, and we're going to hear from her. I think she is she in Israel tonight, or is she back in Australia? We will find out. I think she's in Israel, and we're going to get a report from her about what she saw in the tunnels in Gaza, underneath residential buildings, underneath hospitals, where the terrorists have been hiding out, storing all of their ammunition and their weapons to attack innocent Israelis. We're going to get a direct report from a journalist in Israel, who has been in Gaza for many days, putting together this special primetime report for Salem News Channel. That's coming up also in the next hour. Let's turn to Hollywood, if you don't mind, because as you know, Hollywood is a bit of a cesspool of left-wing ideology and politics, and they try to create content that undermines every value and principle you try to adhere to and raise your children with. That's Hollywood for you. It's why we like people over at Angel Studios and other independent production companies who are trying to forge a new path. Nothing says Hollywood of the last four decades, than superstar Michael Douglas, who is a very good actor. But he's also, of course, he's a product of that left-wing cesspool. His father, Kirk Douglas, raised him in Southern California in the movie business. And so it's hard for us to even imagine him emerging without being a radical left-wing Democrat, which he is. And that means, of course, he's welcome with open arms on the panel of The View. Well, he was on The View yesterday talking about, I don't know what. Does he have something to promote? Is he still doing things? Last I saw, he played Liberace, and that was just unnerving. Anyway, he's on the panel, and he turns to Anna Navarro. You know, Anna Navarro, the Republican-hating Republican, who always sits on the panel and says, as a Republican, and then Mia Buela goes on and starts screaming in her, I think, not completely authentic Latina accent about how terrible Republicans are. And Michael Douglas asked Anna Navarro the question we've all been asking. Go ahead and let's run clip 15. I'm going to pause you halfway through, just so you know. Go ahead, Michael Douglas.
1: But Anna, I have to ask you something. I've admired you now. Oh. So much for the last couple of years.
2: Don't tell me that Michael Douglas admires me because I'm going
1: to
2: cry.
1: No, I have to tell you, but why aren't you independent? How can you still be a Republican?
2: Because.
3: Why aren't you independent?
0: Okay. Oh, and I do love that it gets a big applause line. By the way, yes, he's promoting his new memoir called One Hell of a Ride, released yesterday. There you go. He's got a new book out. Make sure you ignore it and buy Kurt Schlichter's book instead. So the question is, how can you stay a Republican? Why aren't you independent? And I know that laid into that question is kind of, how do you affiliate with these people? How can you call yourself a Republican and associate with them and be in their club because they're so awful and they're so terrible and they're so bigoted and they're so sexist and they're so Islamophobic and they're so homophobic. They're, you know, all the things. Trust me, I was a Republican and I worked in Hollywood. I know exactly what this question was meant to say. But when I hear it, I hear it a very different way. Why aren't you independent? Why do you still call yourself a Republican? Thank you. Yes, Anna, why do you still call yourself a Republican? Since you've spent the last decade decrying the Republican Party, go, leave, stop calling yourself a Republican when you stand against everything the party stands for. It's not a question of how can you associate with those kind of people. No, the question is, why do you keep lying to all of us and call yourself a Republican? But her answer is even more telling, actually. She finally gives him an answer. Take a listen.
2: He got you there, Anna. I'll tell you why.
1: Right.
2: Because I live in Florida, where the primaries are closed.
1: Right.
2: And I want to be able to vote in the primaries and vote against those sons of.
1: Okay.
2: That's fair. That will make a difference in
0: the primary. What do you mean make a difference? I want to vote against them. I want to vote against the SOBs. So I stay a Republican. Okay. Good to know. Listen, I have been a Republican in Los Angeles, in New York City, in Washington, D.C., in Montgomery County, Maryland. I've been surrounded by the opposing party my entire adult life. It never once occurred to me to switch parties, call myself a Democrat so I could undermine their primary process and try to, you know, tinker with their politicians that they're choosing from. But that's, you know, I'm no Anna Navarro, I suppose. I do align myself in Hollywood a little bit more with John Cleese, who technically is in London. John Cleese has become incredibly outspoken on social media and on television appearances there across the pond, battling against free speech values, Western values, Christian values, doing battle against the radical Islamists who are, well, destroying the country that he loves. He's been outspoken about how his culture, the British Western civilization Christian culture, is in fact superior to that of the Middle East and Islam. No, he's actually used those words, superior. And because of that, they're trying to, well, arrest him. In fact, it's been announced that a Muslim group is reporting John Cleese to counter-terrorist programs for incendiary posts about Muslims and Islam. The government is likely to take it seriously, for to do otherwise might risk enraging the nation's Muslim population. John Cleese's response? I can't wait to be arrested. Please tell the police to contact my agent. You go, John Cleese. Well done. When it comes to supplements, two things matter most, that it works and that you can trust it. And I love telling you about Relief Factor and what it's done for me. 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
7: Remembering the horror of the terror in Israel. I'm Dave Anthony, Fox News. That's at one of the ceremonies in Israel 3 years after Hamas's terror attack. Ruby Ken is there. His son was one of the victims, and he tells Fox.
8: Itai was one of the 46 U.S. citizens killed in this horrific attack.
7: Itai Ken's body was among those Hamas took to Gaza, along with 40 others, in addition to 210 living hostages.
9: It took 2 years of war and tens of thousands of Palestinian deaths before the hostages, living and dead, were finally returned. Around the world, events will take place to remember the victims of the Hamas attack. But Israel's government says anti-Israel demonstrations are expected in at least 37 countries.
7: Fox's Jonathan Savage. October 7th also marks 25 years since the U.S. military went to war in Afghanistan, targeting Al-Qaeda training camps weeks after the 9/11 terror attacks. The U.S.-Iran conflict rages on, and Secretary of State Marco Rubio, who's in Greece meeting with its foreign minister, says more oil is being shipped now through the Strait of Hormuz, and
10: their economy is in total and complete free fall. I'm happy that for the first time, Even the media in the U.S. is beginning to cover what a bad situation Iran faces.
7: There's a court hearing today in Tennessee into last week's botched execution. Krista Pike's lawyers want to preserve evidence while pushing for her sentence to be commuted to life after she survived two injections that were not lethal.
11: The woman was sentenced to death for the 1995 torture and murder of a 19-year-old classmate. Her attorneys writing in a statement, quote, against all odds, Krista Pike is conscious, speaking, and continues to receive critical medical care.
7: Fox's Alicia Cunha, the U.S. military plans a firing squad to put Nizendal Hassan to death December 3rd for a massacre at Fort Hood that left 13 dead in 2009. 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
7: President Trump will travel to Texas today to campaign for Ken Paxton, a Republican in one of the six Senate races considered too close to call in the Fox News power rankings. He's being challenged by Democrat James Tallarico. But as the president continues a nationwide tour ahead of the November elections, controversy still swirls around what he said in Nebraska Monday.
17: Addressing fuel costs amid the war with Iran, President Trump saying,
18: "It's a small price to pay for keeping the world safe, keeping our country safe. They can take out a city. Let them take out Los Angeles. Let them take out San Diego."
17: California Governor Gavin Newsom calling the comments dangerous and stressing over 130,000 active duty personnel are stationed in the region.
19: Where the hell is Congress? Where the hell are you, Speaker Johnson? Marco Rubio, the great J.D. Vance, where is your outrage?
17: The White House says the president was clearly stating U.S. cities would have been threatened if a nuclear Iran hadn't been stopped. Kristen Goodwin, Fox News.
7: On Wall Street, stock futures are down after the S&P 500 and the NASDAQ had record high closes yesterday. In the baseball playoffs, the defending champions win and the Padres stay alive.
20: They get to play at least one more game.
21: First pitch swinging towards short. It's grabbed by Bogart.
20: The Padres hanging on to defeat the Brewers 4-3 on FS1. San Diego now trails Milwaukee 2-1 in the best-of-5 NLDS. And the Dodgers using the long ball.
22: Hernandez throws this one. Deep left field. 2-0 Dodgers.
20: Kike Hernandez with a two-run blast on FS1 as LA defeats the Braves in Atlanta 3-1 to take a 2-1 series lead. Frank Lanza, Fox News.
7: Now, those series resume today, and there are also two American League playoff games in a baseball quadruple header. I'm Dave Anthony. This is Fox News.
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25: From the Flying Family News Center, I'm Chris Larson. Fargo voters have said no to a ward-based city government. Preliminary unofficial results from Tuesday's special election show nearly 56% opposed the measure, while about 44% supported it. The proposal would have replaced Fargo's current at-large city commission with a ward-based city council. A simple majority was required for passage. The canvassing board is scheduled to certify the results October 19th. Fargo's mayor and four commissioners commissioners will continue to be elected citywide. A Minnesota policy analyst says public concern is growing over a series of violent incidents in Twin Cities suburbs. Center of the American Experiment policy fellow Bill Glahn says an Edina public meeting drew residents who voiced concerns about gunfire and neighborhood safety. Glahn says even people you would normally not expect to focus on the issue are speaking out.
0: If folks like that are getting that message, then it is getting through, maybe not just to the independents and the people who aren't particularly political, but maybe even a little bit to the other side.
25: And North Dakota egg producers are expected to receive an estimated $721 million this month in payments for the 2025 crop year under the Federal Agriculture Risk Coverage and Price Loss Coverage programs. Valley News Live reported that yesterday.
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0: 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And now, here's Alex Taylor and Kevin Flynn.
1: Uh-oh, guess what day it is? Guess what day it is? Huh? Anybody? Julie, hey, guess what day it is?
2: It's hump day.
1: Woo-hoo! Hump day! If you're feeling
3: down, yeah, we're halfway to the weekend. It is 11 after 6 o'clock. And, yesterday, man, for October 6th, and by the way, it is October 7th, the anniversary of the terrible deal with been watching that this morning. The 2-year anniversary of what happened in Israel, the awful. And yesterday, I couldn't work. I couldn't.
2: What do you mean?
3: I was supposed to have this honey-do list, and it was just too nice. I had to go hit golf balls.
2: Shame on you.
3: The golf gods were saying, you can't do this.
2: Can't waste
3: you need
2: this
3: to go
2: day.
3: To the range. And I didn't have time to play around, but you have to go to the range. You have to work on your game a little bit. So, yeah, you're right. No, so I gave in, and I did get a couple things done. But
2: that's all right. So you've got today, 71 today, 67 tomorrow, Friday, 74, and Saturday, 81. So you got 4 days to get your honey-do list done.
3: Well, there's always tomorrow. You know, it's kind of my mantra.
2: Yeah, well, we're at 48 right now, so a little chilly this morning. We look like we've got some rain coming in Sunday and Monday. Just a slight chance there. Dean will be in shortly. Temp's going to be cooler then, too. 60 and 51, he's saying. Some kind of weather system coming through New Orleans. So he'll give us the update on that shortly.
3: All righty. So we'll do that. Yeah, when I was growing, we had a little cabin. When I grew up in the cities, we had a little cabin by Brainerd, a little 2-bedroom cabin. And after a few years of the cat, a lot of places have a name. Like one place next by where we are now is the Twisted Pine. You know, there's different places, you know, names for their places. The name for our cabin was Flynn's Tomorrowland. Because my dad was constantly saying, we'll do it tomorrow.
2: That'll work.
3: It's too nice of a day. We're going to do it tomorrow. So there you go. Well, welcome to it. 7 days into October. We've got a lot going on. Bridget Riedel will be here just after 7 to talk some agriculture. It's Wednesday. Is Brian Kronk back today?
2: No Brian today.
3: No
2: but
3: Brian,
2: we have
3: I think so.
2: Beth from Bonanzaville. And she's going to tell us about the paranormal activity hunting thing they got going on there till Halloween.
3: Yeah.
2: So that's going to be fun to hear from her. And I have a request. I think her walk-up music should be Tubular Bells.
3: Oh, The Exorcist?
2: Yeah.
3: Why not?
2: I think that'd be good for that. But
3: That's more of a possession than it is a haunting. But yeah, okay, I'll go with it.
2: If you got something better, hit me with it. But that's kind of the scariest song I can think of out there.
3: It is. That's a goosebump song.
2: Yeah. But Fargo voters yesterday rejected that ballot measure to change the city government to wards. They said, no, not going to happen. So there's that.
3: Apparently they couldn't pay enough people or get enough people to show up and at whatever this group is out of California. I was listening to Steve and Scott was talking about it yesterday on What's On Your Mind. Like, you know, and why would they want to do this is kind of the thing. Why is some out-of-state group pushing, you know, if you're in Fargo, pushing you to, you know, do this? Well, there's nefarious things behind it.
2: Yeah.
3: They want to create this system that they got into the weeds a bit yesterday, but it was just like, you know, the more I heard about it, the more I was saying, nope.
2: Well, they created that. That came from them, too, that stupid you all vote for four people thing, too, they had going on.
3: Yeah, ranked choice voting people.
2: Fargo was like one of the first places to adopt that, and there was a place in Alaska that did that, too. So it's like, just leave us alone. Get out of here.
3: Well,
2: I don't know.
3: The folks that are advancing this agenda, they're organized. They're funded. They're going into states like North Dakota and South Dakota, and they're trying to tip the balance.
2: They must feel they can get their liberal commie candidates in better that way.
3: That would be easier. That's the thing. You've got you ward the thing up, you chop it up, and then you have one rep for one ward. Then you populate the ward with the people that, you know, event, and it's a long-term deal. You know, populate. All of a sudden, that ward is represented by, look at Minneapolis. Ilhan Omar's a

0: perfect example of what happens after 20 years of, you know, redistricting or whatever they mean, you know, populating areas. So there you go.
1: This was kind of interesting, too. This was in the news today. A Fargo man, we talked about this yesterday, pled guilty to collecting dead relatives' disability insurance benefits.
0: Yeah, that's going on
1: He
0: everywhere.
1: Did this for over 4.5 years, but he at least pled guilty. It was over $50,000 from Social Security this guy took. So,
0: his name?
1: Zachary Paul Fleming, 34. Yep.
0: Yep.
1: I mean, it's happening everywhere. I'm glad he got caught. 4.5 years, though, he didn't let the Social Security know of his relative's death and thought he'd cash in.
0: Well, how do they not, if you file a death certificate, that's one of the filings that the funeral home will do.
1: Yeah,
0: that
1: right?
0: Yeah.
1: Unless he didn't go through a funeral home or something or hospital. I don't know.
0: That's what they're... one of the caveats coming out of Minneapolis is a lot of the EMT drivers and ambulance drivers have said they've never picked up a DOA or they've never picked up a dead Somali and that passed away. Like these people just disappear.
1: Hmm.
0: Their bodies just disappear.
1: Yeah.
0: Like you wonder if they keep the name around and the body just goes away. And
1: they throw them in those lakes of Minnesota or what's going on with it all?
0: That's worth asking. What's on TiVo today?
1: Well, we had a quick thing from Jim Jordan here talking about the corruption of Jack Smith and all that. What they did to the Trump family and listening in on people. So we'll get to that here shortly. And then we've got Jesse Waters talking about the Democrats' future depends on El Sayed, on if he wins or not, how good he does. It depends on who they're going to run, if they're going to take a turn to the middle. So that's pretty interesting. And then we have Laura talking about Minnesota and what's going on there, how they don't assimilate. The Somalians there don't want to assimilate, and crime in Minnesota is getting worse every day because of it. And all that kind of thing. So we got that. And then Larry Kudlow is back again talking about the Democrats blaming Trump for this affordability problem. And we all know it's them who caused it. So Larry gets into that a little bit. So TiVo is loaded as always.
0: The Somali gang, there was in the shootout.
1: Yeah.
0: Shootout in Bloomington. They shot up the football game last Friday night at Eden Prairie.
1: Laura talks about that. Yep. The gas station the next day. Yep.
0: Yeah. And Minneapolis police are just, I know they're not inept. I know they're not, you know, incompetent. They're just, I don't know what.
1: Well, they probably got the stand down order from the governor's office to leave these people alone till at least the election's over.
0: Then you've got this woke, lying, loser, lesbian, Mary Moriarty, or whatever, the Hennepin County attorney, who is just a complete joke. Just disgusting, these people. They won't bring charges. We know what the problem is. We know who the problem is. They won't bring charges. They won't really, anybody gets, they let them out. They let them out. We don't want to be too mean. Or whatever she is a complete
1: or probably
0: loser.
1: Racist. We don't want to seem racist.
0: No, I don't know what it is. And I'm sick and tired of people like Peggy Flanagan and Amy Klobuchar putting on their headscarves and pandering to these people and kissing their ass. It's ridiculous. And they won't assimilate. Their gangs are running all over the cities, and now they're soon going to be running all over the state doing God knows what.
1: Probably.
0: And these clowns, I mean, if Amy Klobuchar gets anywhere near the governor's office, we're probably going to move.
1: You know, she's acting like she's already won the thing, talking about, who she'll appoint for her Senate seat and on and on and on.
0: Oh, yeah.
1: It's nauseating.
0: They have it in the bag. Yep, they have it in the bag. Becerra was in a debate with Steve Hilton, and he just smirked the whole time because he knows in California, he's not going to lose in California. It'll be Javier. Steve Hilton will not win in California.
1: Oh, he's
0: as great as he's doing. He will not win in California.
1: I don't know. If they can overwhelm the system, he refused to debate his last debate, and it sounds like Hilton's up in the numbers. But I mean,
0: you can't overwhelm the system, though. There's no overwhelming
1: in
0: system
1: California.
0: In California. You can't. I mean, they're ready for
1: the. They are the
0: they're
1: system.
0: Ready for anything.
1: Yeah, they've got yeah, the. They ba- are the. They got the ballots ready.
0: Yeah, the ghost is in the machine already. And I would say in Minnesota it already is too. There are there's somewhere
1: probably.
0: Someone or some people in Minnesota are printing bins full of ballots.
1: Yeah.
0: Ready to drop them.
1: Or they're hand filling them out, whatever, to make it look
0: yep.
1: more real.
0: And they're going to the drop boxes or wherever they can do to whatever the mail ins. They've got the system down. Or they're just vouching.
1: And they're vouching you know. For their five friends.
0: Yeah, vouching for eight people.
1: Oh, eight.
0: So, you know, Amy's probably just as confident that she's going to win just because of the cheat is in.
1: Right.
0: You know, the fix is
1: she knows
0: in.
1: How she it is. Works.
0: Yeah, she doesn't have to really worry about it. But I'll tell you what, the missus is, and you know, retiring from the government when you after you've been with the government for 35 years is a process. A friend of hers is going through this, who lives here in Minnesota as well. My wife hasn't started the process yet. She's a little early on that, but our friend of ours is going through it. And the person, they give you an advisor with the VA, and then you eventually work with a senior analyst, and they talk about...
1: Oh, man.
0: You're, well, it's
1: you can't just give
0: pension.
1: Them your notice and say,
0: no,
1: hey,
0: no,
1: I'm
0: no,
1: done.
0: No, no, no, not after
1: January
0: all, not after
1: 1st.
0: No, long time. You have your savings and you have your pension and there's other things to look at and
1: wow.
0: how those things transfer out of government control into private sector. Those kind of things when you roll things over and all this stuff. And this gal was talking to our friend and she says, what's your zip code? I mean, I heard the story of the weekend. What's your zip? She told him the zip code. And the gal said, oh, you're in Minnesota. She said, yeah. Oh, really? Well, let me do those numbers. Because she was, for some reason, she was assuming our friend lived in North Dakota in Fargo. But she said, oh, let me do those numbers. $450 a month more to live in Minnesota in retirement than it does to live in North Dakota.
1: You get more money.
0: You get $450 more if you don't live in Minnesota because
1: okay.
0: Minnesota taxes not
1: okay.
0: only... Not only does the state of Minnesota tax seniors Social Security, the Fed doesn't do that. You know, Trump gives you the credit, your tax credit to for your Social Security income.
1: Yeah.
0: Minnesota said, oh, no, no. If, well, as a state, we can tax that.
1: Yeah,
0: so the
1: that,
0: state
1: that
0: of Minnesota is maybe one of the worst states to retire
1: mm-hmm.
0: in. And we were always one of the best states because of the lakes, because of all the you know the things to do here.
1: Well,
0: the
1: that
0: lifestyle.
1: Way. Yeah. Like well, that way is nice.
0: That's
1: but...
0: why we were always a great retirement state. We were very friendly to retirees. That's why people retired to Minnesota.
1: Not
0: they're
1: anymore.
0: Leaving. They're not doing
1: no,
0: it.
1: No.
0: They're away.
1: You can go
0: they're
1: to South
0: away.
1: Dakota. You can go to Florida. You can go to Arizona.
0: Yep. $430 a month. I think it was $430-something. Was
1: that's quite a bit.
0: And that's
1: when you're retired.
0: That's tax on your pullouts when you pull money out of your retirement fund,
1: sure.
0: out of your savings. That's taxed on your Social Security. That's taxed overall, blah, blah, blah. $400+ a month. A month.
1: Yeah. That's,
0: to live in Minnesota and retire in Minnesota. And then
1: put the home up for B&B.
0: The lady literally told our friend, have you thought about moving to somewhere else?
1: Yeah, no kidding.
0: This is an advisor and a retirement advisor. Well,
1: yeah.
0: Have you thought about moving somewhere else?
1: Well, that would be the advice.
0: I have, actually, but, you know, and my problem is, like so many, I love it here. I'm born and raised here. I love lakes. I love the seasons. I love all things to do with all the different seasons. But this state is making it nearly impossible to continue
1: like,
0: the love affair.
1: Yeah, just like California. Same
0: yep.
1: thing.
0: Yeah, as beautiful as it is, as wonderful as it is, it just isn't affordable. We
1: no.
0: just can't afford it. And again, like you said, Nevada,
1: yep.
0: Florida, Texas, there's a lot of beauty in a lot of other states that don't cost me over $400 a month just to live here.
1: Oh, exactly.
0: Just to say, oh, I get to live there. Well, I can get to live in Florida and pay nothing.
1: Right. There you go. And you can enjoy nice sunny weather year round. You might have a hurricane or two, but, you know,
0: what?
1: That's about
0: what
1: it.
0: What don't these clowns understand about that? I don't know. Anyway.
1: They don't care.
0: Give me your thoughts. 701-271-1100. That's the Red Wing text line. You can dial them in Fidium studio line as well. studio@flagfamily.com and the email 855-200-1776. Leave a voicemail. And you can do that any time of the day or night. Push extension 1, by the way, on the voicemail line. You'll get that there. You got something from Jim Jordan you said to kick us off here?
1: You want to go there? We got time.
0: It's a quick one, isn't it?
1: Yeah, okay. We've got Jim Jordan here and he tells Hannity that the long pattern of corruption against President Trump by Jack Smith was worse than we thought.
2: Unbelievable new documents do reveal the Biden-era FBI tracked both Melania and Barron Trump's travel while monitoring Trump's now chief of staff, Susie Wiles, phone and her phone calls with Donald Trump's attorneys and political allies. Now, the secret operation known as Plasmic Echo, reportedly part of Jack Smith's investigation into Donald Trump's handling of classified documents. Now, this explosive news comes less than a week after Smith testified on Capitol Hill over Arctic Frost. While over the weekend, Smith has been sporting a No Kings t-shirt at a left-wing political festival. Here with more, House Judiciary Committee Chairman Jim Jordan is with us. All right. So the new documents. All right. We knew a lot. And I read John Solomon's report and I read it thoroughly. OK, are we looking at real crimes here? I know that you have referred Jack Smith to the DOJ.
3: Right.
2: Are you now looking into other crimes associated with this, especially because FBI officials in Washington were pushing back against all of this action?
3: Yeah, well, first of all, Sean, once again, the line we always use is the only thing we get wrong in these investigations is it's always worse than we thought. Yeah. And we're proven right in that. I mean, the length he was willing to go to stop President Trump or try to stop President Trump from being president is just unbelievable. So, yeah, we've referred him for lying to us. He did that under oath about communications that he got access to of members of Congress that he told us he didn't have access to our communications, just the records. So we referred him for that. There are other issues we're looking at as well. So and then, of course, you have this idea that First Amendment, he tried to keep President Trump from even talking during all this.
1: Yeah.
3: So all those issues, I think, are there. But now we're going to look at this a little closer.
0: How is this clown even wandering around in a No King shirt?
1: Right. And
0: how is he even?
1: Yeah. Remember, they wanted to. So Trump couldn't even defend himself. He couldn't even say in court or before court or anything what was going on with any of that.
0: Wow. All right. We got to get to it quick here. Dino's got just good news everywhere, really. So.
4: Yeah, pretty decent weather, that's for sure. We had we topped out in the upper 70s yesterday, and we're starting out this morning in the low to mid 40s. We'll make it up into the low 70s today. A little breezy out of the northwest, about 10 to 25. And tonight, clear skies will drop off into the low 40s, light winds on your Thursday. A few more clouds, that'll knock our temperatures back into the mid to upper 60s. And then Friday, we're back into the 70s, low to mid 70s, and the weekend.
1: Yes.
4: It looks okay on one day, and then the bottom falls out the next day. So we'll I'll detail the weekend forecast and take a peek into next week coming up at about 6:50.
1: A mixed bag, you say.
4: You could say that, yeah.
1: Yeah, you know what? It's been so nice. I think we've been waiting for the bottom to drop out.
4: Yeah, and it won't be that drastic, but it will feel like it compared to what we've been through.
1: Yeah.
4: Yeah.
0: Yeah, unbelievable. All right, amigo. Well, let's see. Big Game James on assignment. Just a couple of things that I know. The Road to the World Series, the Fall Classic, is shaping up nicely. Let's see. What do we have for yesterday? Yesterday, finals, war, Braves, Dodgers. Dodgers get the win. So L.A. leads 2-1 in that one. And the Brewers and Padres. Padres 4-3 got the win there. So Milwaukee leads 2-1, but Padres got a win. So that'll force keep it going, maybe. Let's see. Today is game 3, Guardians-White Sox. That'll be at 3 o'clock. 5 o'clock, Dodgers-Braves. And then late tonight, the Rays and stinking Yankees will go at 7 o'clock tonight. And Vikings getting ready to travel to New Orleans. Got the Saints on the road this weekend. And that's what I know about that. Let's see here. We'll get a news break in. Our news break. Got a business report coming up and some headlines on the way. And then we're going to roll some TiVo.
1: Jesse Waters coming up on the TiVo. Yep. First up.
0: First round of the TiVo. All right. We'll do that next. Need to Know Morning Show on the Flag. We will be right back. Don't go anywhere.
5: Like ice, one look could kill my pain.
6: I'm Charles Payne, and this is the Fox Business Report.
7: Both the NASDAQ and S&P 500 closed at records on Tuesday. This morning, stock futures are lower. Crude oil prices are higher, and yields on U.S. Treasuries are also higher. SpaceX shares are down 2%. The Financial Times says SpaceX is looking to borrow $40 billion from banks and management firms to purchase chips from NVIDIA. It's a steep amount, nearly matching the $44.5 billion in revenue it's expected to make this year. Shares of Constellation Brands are down more than 4%. The parent company of Modelo Especial and Corona Beer reported upbeat earnings and sales in the recent quarter, but its forecast is cautious. Also, Constellation has purchased the Spiked Aid beverage brand. That's your Fox Business Report. I'm Jenny Coselda. Invested in you.
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11: From the Flake Family News Center, I'm Chris Larson. Fargo will keep its current form of city government after voters rejected a proposed change in Tuesday's special election. Preliminary unofficial results show 6,100 voters opposed the measure compared with 4,788 who supported it. The proposal would have moved Fargo from its at-large city commission to a ward-based city council. The special election canvassing board will meet October 19th to certify the results. For now, Fargo will continue with a mayor and four commissioners elected citywide. Minnesota Republican Austin Peterson says voter turnout will be critical in his effort to unseat DFL State Senator Rob Kupak in Minnesota Senate District 4. Peterson says his campaign has knocked on more than 30,000 doors across the district, which includes much of Clay County and part of Becker County.
12: 1,700 votes was the difference back in 2022. That was the difference between having Republican control in the Senate.
11: Peterson describes himself as a moderate Republican and says he is working to attract independents and DFL voters while turning out Republicans. And Mincota Power is planning a natural gas-fired power plant in Cass County. Land has been purchased in Harmony Township, that according to the North Dakota Monitor.
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0: Show, Hump Day Edition. Kevin and Alex on the flag. 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Got a trucker check-in from the beautiful state of Oklahoma. Thank you for that. Whether you're on AM, FM, on the app, we are glad you're here. John Mellencamp is 75 today.
1: All right.
0: John Cougar. Johnny Cougar.
1: I like his music.
0: John, you know what? I remember when he came on this. I mean, very first album was John Cougar.
1: Mm-hmm.
0: And I remember thinking, that's got to be a fake name. I don't know anybody with the name Cougar. And it was. Yep. What is he? Seymour, Indiana. The pride of Seymour, Indiana, 75. Love that guy. A little off on the lib side lately, but seemed to have, him and Springsteen are going to have a bonfire.
1: What's that Farmwide Scarecrow? That one's a really good one.
0: Rain on the Scarecrow.
1: Rain on the Scarecrow. Yeah. Going to be a nice day today again. 71 today. Lots of sunshine through Saturday. Here's what Dean's got for us. 67 on Thursday. Friday, 74. And Kev, he did it. Saturday, he moved the temp to 81. 81 on Saturday. So you can get those projects done. No worries. We got a little rain, cooler weather moving in Sunday, Monday.
0: Man.
1: 60 for the high Sunday and 51 on Monday.
0: Man, I mean, if you haven't winterized the boat yet,
1: you're taking the dock out
0: for this weekend. Yeah. Nice. 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Quite a few texts here, and then we're rolling the TiVo. Jesse on the TiVo. Let's see here. Oh, man, I got to go down. A couple of memes there. The world we live in, there's a retired, old retired woman in front of an illegal immigrant. The retired woman has one little thing of cream and a loaf of bread, and the cart is full for the illegal immigrant on welfare.
1: Of course, yeah.
0: Getting the bennies, getting the American Benny. Good morning, Kevin and Alex. I work out at Planet Fitness with green-haired libs in Moorhead. There's 17 TVs loaded with CNN and other liberal talking head shows just polluting the minds of young people and soccer moms. The one Fox News TV was conveniently turned off. I didn't even know we had a Planet Fitness in Moorhead.
1: It's like 10 bucks a month.
0: Yep. The gal in L.A., and I can't think of her name. She's a she's a black gal. I can't think. She was running for mayor, running for governor or something. But she was the one that said no, because she was at Planet Fitness, and there's this dude in the locker room with her.
1: Yeah.
0: She's like, there's a man in the locker room, and they wouldn't do anything about it.
1: Well, you know what?
0: You can shower at home, I guess.
1: And you can turn those TVs, though. If you're on whatever treadmill or there's a TV on it, feel free to turn it, unless you're talking about the ones high up above. Then you're going to have somebody at the front desk. Like, hey,
0: you know what I would do? I would ask. I would say, can you get this crap off this TV? Can I get some conservative on? Can I get this crap off of this TV? Something else? I mean, at any point, I'd be willing to watch old movies.
1: Cartoons would make more sense.
0: Yeah. Exactly. Right? Yeah. Hey, guys, how is it that people with ties to government like Jack Smith have to be referred to the DOJ and not just arrested? They have the evidence against them, but why do they have special treatment and seemingly have immunity? I don't know. Ask me how many arrests have happened over all of it.
1: Yeah, Hillary, especially Hillary destroying all her evidence and stuff, too.
0: Back to 16, when Trump came down the escalator, everything since then, any arrests for anything, any arrests for anything with COVID, any arrests for anything with the border wide open to the treasonous, nothing.
1: If you're a conservative, though, you got arrested and shackled at the airport. That's different, though.
0: But now we are where we are and we still haven't seen any handcuffs. What the hell? I'm with you. What does it take? I mean, the guy is part of the DOJ. You got to refer him to the DOJ? What are they doing? It's like running in circles. Hey, Kevin and Alex, my state income tax when I moved to Minnesota, $800 a month. My mortgage on my second but primary home in Fargo, $900 a month. Kept the Minnesota house. It's a cabin, but technically moved back to Fargo. Not paying Minnesota income taxes will buy you a house. Doesn't your kid need a place to stay for school, Kev? Yeah. Yeah. It's unbelievable. Let's go. Minnesota, just the fact that it's become one of the worst states for retirees when it was one of the best, one of the top. That's how far it's fallen. Out-of-staters here in North Dakota. Why? Because North Dakota is full of cash, and they want a piece of that action. Yeah, that's the thing with the Ward deal. They're coming in out of California and whatever they want. They want to do some flipping, and it's had, you're right. Hey, Kev, I thought John Cougar was actually John Mellencamp. Yeah, I know.
1: John Cougar Mellencamp.
0: I'm kidding. Yeah, you're right. Yeah. You are correct. I was just saying back, you'll always be John Cougar to me. Let's see here. It's the old Royal Fork, Kev. What's the old Royal Fork? I don't know what that means. What's the old Royal Fork?
1: Don't know.
0: Are we talking about something? I don't know.
1: Not that I don't know.
0: I believe justice is coming. Why they are bringing back the firing squad. Yeah, well, that's a military deal. But death sentence in a military court will get you a firing squad now. Well, there you go. All right, we are good there. Let's roll some Jesse. What do you got?
1: All right, you can never go wrong with Jesse. And the directions of the Democrats' future depend on El Sayed. Here's Jesse.
2: AOC's all in on Abdul because if he wins, it'll give Democrats a reason to believe that she can win a battleground. In audio leaked to the Times, AOC told donors, quote, "What we do is that we break open the entire political calculus in America, period. Because if you can win, if Abdul can win in Michigan, anybody can win anywhere." There she is spelling it out. If
0: wrong.
2: Abdul wins, she runs. And if he doesn't, she runs.
3: And here is, however, the opportunity of this moment. While it is probably the case for many of us that for the last year and a half, we've, you know, thrown things at the television.
1: Brother.
3: We are in a different phase of it all right now. We are in the phase where we can do something to change the course of where this stuff has been going.
1: She's so bad.
2: Kamala's running.
0: What?
2: But the party's going to build a wall, so she runs into it. Biden insiders are leaking to the Washington Post, quote, "People just want to move on. We've got a number of younger generation people who are capable of leading. I think what she needs to do is sit out 28 and let some other people have a shot at saving our democracy."
1: It's like Hillary.
2: Biden's guys know she doesn't have what it takes. Remember, they worked with her. But if she does pull off a miracle and win, it's going to hurt the big guy's legacy. It's going to look like Biden's the one who cost her the race in 24. And the chosen son has already chosen sides. Hunter says Kamala's clueless, and AOC is the future. Now, Team Kamala says, not so fast. This time, she's going to speak her mind. Quote, "If she decides to run, she will run as an unapologetic, unabridged version of Kamala Harris."
0: What does that mean?
2: And we can't wait.
4: Did you hear her the other day, Kamala? She said, "We have to make the election too big to rig." Oh, that was... She stole my line. She got killed even by the Democrats on that one. Make it. Can you imagine Kamala? She's about 2 years late.
1: Yeah.
0: Yeah.
1: At least. I mean, she's more late than that, honestly. I mean, she dropped out of that first election, too, before anybody even had a chance to vote. So.
0: Yeah.
1: No chance.
0: I'll play a clip a little later. There's Gutfeld weighs in on that podcast that you played that she was on there.
1: Yeah,
0: she has a word salad as good as any ever.
1: She's the ultimate DEI hire, but AOC is against progress.
2: Kamala's stealing lines. AOC's stealing seats. That's her backup plan if Abdul goes down. She's teaming up with Kathy Hochul to bounce Chuck Schumer out of the Senate. The conquistador has been sneaking out of her district and launched a little listening tour in upstate New York.
5: I think this is such a phenomenal example of how government should work, where it's not top down, but that these policies are being led by you all. Our job is to follow your lead, not the other way around.
2: AOC's in Fishkill Farms with a big announcement. Shut down data centers. The construction workers building these super intelligence factories in New York, AOC wants to stop paying them and just send them all home.
1: Yeah.
2: She did the same thing in Queens just a few years back when she blocked Amazon. Whenever she sees progress, she just wants to kill it. AOC's been against everything cutting edge. Nuclear weapons, nuclear power, fracking, Space Force, SpaceX. Back in the day, AOC would have been against the wheel. So these are the stakes. If the commies sweep the midterms, AOC's running for president. And if she wins, the country is going to lose. Bernie's already goosing her for mass amnesty.
6: And what we have got to do is move this country as soon as possible to comprehensive immigration reform and a path to citizenship.
1: Another dinosaur.
2: Amnesty for all, AI bans, Green New Deal, no borders, no cops, kaboom, blow up the Supreme Court. That's the agenda for AOC and the Bernie bros. Once they clear that midterm hurdle, everything's on the table.
0: Wow.
1: Hopefully it won't go that way, but they like to cheat. This is really good here. MS Now voters surveyed are not falling in line to vote for El Sayed.
0: What? Come on.
2: They have a little bit of an issue because Abdul can't jump, can't get souls to the polls.
7: I think he's taking advantage black people are Democratic. And he thinks we're going to vote for him anyway. And I'm like, no, sir, I'm going to put uncommitted down on that little circle and move on.
8: If you're going to Congress to represent me, I need you to talk about what's going on in this community.
2: Abdul grew up in a white neighborhood, graduated from the University of Michigan, not a big black population there, then on to Oxford, then on to Columbia. Abdul's not really down with the community. Remember, Detroit voted for a white lady over him. Salty grapes.
9: This is good.
10: Yeah?
9: This is good.
10: Good. I'm glad that. Just let it sink in for a moment.
9: Help. Oh my God, I need the milk. From Chips.
10: Yeah.
9: Dan. Oh my God, I'm dying.
10: Careful with your eyes.
9: White sides is poison me.
2: Abdul even has a problem with whites. Don't take it from me, though. Take it from MSNBC.
11: Democrats. All of you.
12: Absolutely.
11: You want to vote.
12: We do.
11: For the Democratic candidate.
12: I do.
11: But you just can't.
12: They're tying our hands.
11: What could he, what could he do, if anything, to get you over the edge? But it doesn't sound like there's really anything. The damage has already been done.
2: The communist dream rides on Abdul, who looks like he's going to go down swinging.
13: Here's the challenge. I think you are too afraid to come to Michigan because you know when I beat your candidate and you came, I'm actually beating you. So, Donald, welcome to Michigan. I dare you to come.
1: Brother.
2: The president is going to Michigan. A different president. Barack Hussein Obama. Bolted Honolulu. Michelle wants to spend a little time with him, but he doesn't really want to. But he's going. Now, Abdul has a slight edge in the polls, but it's neck and neck. Total coin toss. But pollsters always miss MAGA.
14: In 2024, GOP outperformed their September polls by in the major statewide races. In Iowa, it was 9. In Texas, it was 7. It was 7. In Ohio, it was 6. In Michigan, it was 1, 2, 3, 4, 5. And if we in fact do have these same exact overperformances from Republicans, well, this 53-47, what does that turn into? Well, it turns into, boom, 51-49 Republicans.
2: The average.
1: So you can't trust the polls. The only poll that matters is Election Day. Keep that one in mind.
0: Yep.
1: The Republicans have a plan and the Dems have anger and hate.
2: The averages are all razor thin for Democrats. Texas, Frico, up by less than 3%. Minnesota, 1.6. Iowa, 0.7. Maine, 0.7.
0: See, they have all the Tirico and Flanagan and this creep. And yeah, I mean, they're all... And in what poll, in what world? And every time it seems like in every poll, they're always up just by slight amounts. Just they're just leading by. Tallarico is leading in Texas, the guy that has a favorite drag queen.
1: Doesn't eat meat.
2: It's not supposed to be this tight. Now, if Democrats take the Senate, they're going to be on suicide watch. You know, it's bad when Rosie commuted from Ireland to campaign with De Niro.
0: Oh, yeah.
15: It's not that the fascists are coming. The fascists are here.
0: What is she talking
15: ladies
0: about?
15: Ladies and gentlemen, they are here.
0: They are? How did you travel to America and get here? How did you even get into the country then?
15: This is an emergency. Pull the lever. Break the glass.
1: Yeah, go
15: sound
1: back.
15: Sound the alarms. Do not stand for this. I will stand with these women until it is all finished and the powerful men end up in prison where they belong, including our president, Donald J. Trump.
2: Rosie can't turn him out. But the Trump midterm blitz in full effect. Last night, he was in Nebraska, where he said he's slashing taxes on diesel. Signed the EO right on stage.
12: Should I sign it or not?
1: Oh, this is funny.
12: I'm going to sign this. I'm going to do what Joe Biden couldn't do. Yep, I just did something what Joe Biden was incapable. He could not sign. He only used auto pens. Look at that. Isn't that nice?
1: He only used auto pens.
2: After that, he flew back to Baltimore and announced a $3.7 billion nuclear subyard, 3,000 jobs.
1: Cool.
12: Today, we're officially launching the construction of the largest new shipyard in the United States. This is since World War II. There's been nothing like what we're doing today.
0: Yeah, what about that?
12: This is where the Patriots of Baltimore built the first ever Liberty ship in the Second World War. There's a tremendous history. I flew over it just now. I said, that's a nice piece of real estate. And it's big. This is going to be some big yard.
2: Trump's cutting taxes, building shipyards, pipelines, nuclear reactors, putting guys in space,
1: yep.
2: And the Ayatollah out of business. And today, stock market, all-time high.
1: Nice.
2: And the Democrats are bickering and blocking progress. The Democrat Party elders are letting Barack do all the heavy lifting. Biden's just doing classic car shows with Leno. Not a single Democrat has had Joe campaign for him this cycle. And Bill Clinton? Well, Bubba's just rocking out.
1: He got the old sax out again.
0: Oh man, come on. Yeah, okay. Bill.
1: What else can he do? Hillary won't let him do anything. So.
0: Talk about having no clothes. A party. The emperor has no clothes. Nothing. They got nothing. All right, Need to Know Morning Show on the flag. We'll come right back, get a forecast for you. And Gutfeld's take on the Kamala word salad, the latest one. Just a quick minute on that.
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0: 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It's the Need to Know Morning Show. Happy Hump Day. Hump Day. Dino's here with another good-looking day, man. I told Alex earlier I had to just... something was calling me to the range yesterday. I had a big list of things to do, and for some reason, I ignored it.
1: Mama didn't get mad?
0: No. Went over and hit a couple of balls and came back, got some of it done, but it was just too nice to...
20: You got
0: to
20: take advantage of these days. They're limited.
1: Get your honey-do list done.
20: You can do the honey-do list when it's raining. That's
1: no fun.
0: That's what we do on Mars. That's how we handle that.
20: Yeah, we've got another one. Nice one. Yesterday, we topped out in the upper 70s. Today, a little cooler, but still nice. I mean, normal highs should be in the low 60s. Today will be right around 70 degrees with a northwest wind. A little breezy, 10 to 25. Clear skies down to close to 40 tonight. Light winds, and tomorrow a few more clouds around with light winds and highs in the mid to upper 60s. Then the winds pick up a little bit out of the south on Friday with highs back into the low to mid 70s. And then I did it just for you, Kevin. Low 80s on Saturday.
1: We saw that. 81.
20: Yep. Low 80s on Saturday. The record is 86 back in 2024, just a few years ago. So we won't reach the record, but hey, we're in the low 80s. And then Sunday, cold front swings through. We drop off to about 60 and a few isolated showers possible. Better chance for rain and 50s for highs on Monday. And then looks like after that, we're back close to 60. By the time we hit Tuesday and Wednesday.
1: So what's the system? nothing major then? Just some a little
20: light
1: colder?
20: Rain. Yep, just some light rain. Yep.
1: All right, no biggie.
20: Could see a little bit of wet snow out in the western part of the state, though.
1: Oh.
20: Yeah.
1: Glad it's them.
20: They can have it. They can have it.
0: All right, buddy. Need to know morning show on the flag. Got a news break coming up. Had myself a ball in a small town.
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21: It would be difficult to get a better week for harvesting than what we've been experiencing lately. Granted, it's been a bit too warm for the sugar beet harvest at times, but if that's our biggest concern, you know overall it's been great weather. No doubt next week may be completely different, but for now, plenty of sunshine and dry weather. As I mentioned last week, if there were going to be concerns about the wet weather, it would be short-lived. And for a vast majority of the acres out there, that has certainly been the case this week. This time of year, it only takes one storm to set us back. And we learned that in many cases just a couple of weeks ago. But here in the short term, things continue to look great.
3: That's the Richeson Report, your focus on the field with North Dakota State climatologist Darrell Richeson. Community focused, conservative minded. 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WCFG Dilworth, Fargo, Moorhead, USA. The flag. It's 7 o'clock.
22: It's now 3 years since Hamas went on the attack. I'm Dave Anthony, Fox News, and there are ceremonies across Israel remembering the 1,200 plus murdered by the terrorists. Orna Nutra's son among them, and she tells Fox.
23: Omer was killed and his remains were taken on October 7th, but we didn't know that. For 14 months, we were fighting to bring him back alive. We thought he was a live hostage.
22: Instead, her son was among the 41 bodies Hamas took to Gaza, along with 210 living hostages. The last of them weren't released until last year in a U.S. brokered ceasefire aiming to end Israel's deadly destructive war against Hamas in Gaza. And Fox's Peter Ducey reports from the White House.
24: Iran hasn't just been trying to build a nuke for the last couple of years. They've also been funding terror groups, and now officials here believe that they made a big miscalculation 3 years ago.
25: October 7th completely and I think irreversibly has backfired on Iran and all of their terrorist proxies.
22: That's U.S. Ambassador to the U.N. Mike Waltz. President Trump keeps saying the Iran conflict will end soon, and today he'll go out campaigning again.
26: Despite the Democrats' attempts to cast the president as a liability, President Trump is heading back to Texas today, confident that his rallies are turning the tide for the GOP. He will be in San Antonio today to help GOP Senate candidate Ken Paxton.
27: Since starting 3-4 days ago, since starting the rally, it's brought a whole new awareness to how great the Republicans are doing.
22: Now, Paxton is in a close race in Texas with Democrat James Tallarico, one of six Senate contests considered too close to call in Fox News power rankings. There's a new tropical storm in the Gulf, Isaias.
28: 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You're talking about winds up to 110 miles an hour.
22: Fox meteorologist Adam Klotz says that Isaias is on track to hit the Florida Panhandle into Alabama and Mississippi Friday night into Saturday. 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
22: Nidal Hassan's date with death has been set for December 3rd, when the U.S. military plans to execute the former Army major by firing squad, 17 years after Hassan went on the attack at Fort Hood in Texas, murdering 13 people at the base and wounding 32 others. A U.S. Marine is in trouble in a potential murder case overseas.
5: The U.S. military in Okinawa, Japan, is pausing all operations for 2 days, restricting the ability of troops to leave their base after a Marine was arrested on suspicion of killing a local woman there. The 48-hour pause will last from Wednesday through Friday. Service members will also receive training, standards, discipline, and our responsibilities as members of the Okinawan community. 20-year-old Lance Corporal Devin Jacob Ballard was arrested on suspicion of strangling 39-year-old Anna Yagi to death at a hotel early Saturday. He has denied the allegations. John Saucier, Fox News.
22: On Wall Street, selling is brewing. Dow futures and NASDAQ futures are down. The NASDAQ closed yesterday at a record high, and so did the S&P 500. Today, we're celebrating our anniversary. This is from October 7th, 1996.
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22: In the baseball playoffs, the Padres stay alive.
8: Little tapper, Taylor can fly, he will score.
22: San Diego beat Milwaukee 4-3 on FS1, but the Brewers still lead the series 2-1. The defending champion Dodgers also up 2-1 on Atlanta, beating the Braves 3-1. The series resumed today. I'm Dave Anthony, this is Fox News.
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10: I'm Bonnie Amistadi. Fargo will keep its current form of city government after voters rejected a proposed change in yesterday's special election. Preliminary unofficial results show 6,100 voters opposed the measure, compared with 4,788 in support. The proposal would have moved Fargo from its at-large city commission to a ward-based city council. The special election canvassing board will meet Monday to review and certify the results. Additional lane closures can be expected this week at Cass County road crossings over the stormwater diversion channel. Closures begin today and continue through Friday, affecting County Road 81 and County Road 16 and 17. Each crossing is expected to be impacted for no more than a half a day while crews make asphalt repairs. Flaggers will direct traffic through those work zones. Congresswoman Julie Fedorchuk says she's hopeful Congress can reach an agreement allowing year-round sales of E15 fuel.
11: Still glad that it's alive and being talked about, and hope that we can come to a compromise and get it across the finish line, because it makes a lot of sense.
10: Senate Majority Leader John Thune has expressed confidence E15 legislation can get across the finish line either separately or through the Farm Bill. Fedorchuk spoke on the Flag's What's on Your Mind program. I'm Bonnie Amistadi.
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15: 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And now, here's Alex Taylor and Kevin Flynn.
0: Melon has a birthday today, so. There you go. Happy birthday, John Mellencamp. Mellencamp is 75 years old.
9: Oh, yeah.
0: And he's still touring. He had a tour this summer. Doing pretty good.

0: and said 80. He likes me. He really likes me, Dino. Dino likes me. Because, you know, I always tell him, can we jump it up? 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They'd love to earn your business. I wanted to play this real quick before we got last hour. We were talking about Jesse played that clip of Kamala. This is just a minute long before we get to Bridget, but this is Kamala in that podcast, and then Gutfeld's take on it. Quick, here you go.
1: And you know, I have a saying. I have many sayings, but one of them is, you know, when you feel powerless, you are powerless.
0: Did you know that?
1: When you feel powerful, you are powerful.
0: I didn't know that.
1: And we are powerful. Our founders, they imagined a moment like this. They imagined that there would be a moment where there may be a tyrant occupying the White House.
2: I get dumber.
1: They imagined a moment, I suppose, where there would be a bunch of people bending the knee at the foot of the tyrant.
3: I feel like it's 2 minutes from last call and I got to get out of the bar. So, Emily, I would say that it is not her fault, because she was a textbook example of a DEI hire. Biden said they were going to like make her the vice president, a woman of color. So they placed her in a situation where she was never capable of anything. And she repeatedly pays dividends of embarrassment because of being in the wrong position over and over again. She's not supposed to be here. She's supposed to be writing books of poetry or something.
0: That's exactly what you said. DEI hire.
2: Yeah. Well, of course. Well, everybody knows that.
0: I feel like it's 2 minutes from the last call and I got to get out of the bar. There you go.
2: That about sums it up.
0: Let's see what's going on at the farm and ranch. You are on the road, Bridget Riedel. Good morning. Where are you?
4: Good morning. I-29 headed south to Kansas City. Got some business appointments down there, but didn't want to miss the opportunity to talk to all of you this morning. And I appreciate the intro music with John Mellencamp, proud FFA member from the state of Indiana.
0: Yeah, and Farm Aid. He's a big Farm Aid guy, huge. He's like one of the guys.
4: Him and Billy. If you remember back to the 1980s farm crisis, he had a whole album, Rain on the Scarecrow.
2: Yeah, we were
4: really
2: talking.
4: Had a lot to do with that.
2: Yeah, I like that one.
4: It was
2: great.
4: So with those crises, people try to bring solutions. Are all our solutions ones that meet our needs? Surprisingly, not all the time. So let's think about it in the respect of what happens with farm tech. And really, not every farm tech item that we see is going to make it to fruition. Probably because the thought that there's a problem that needs to be solved when there really wasn't a problem is the greatest situation that's developing. So that sounded like a lot of jargon, and I certainly don't want to come off like the last example that you used. But when you have a product that's developed and folks are selling it as this is your complete and total solution to the chemistry problem on your farm. That's not necessarily true. You may have solved one part of the challenge when it comes to weed control, but we still have to figure out how to take care of insecticides, fungicides. You've got to be specific about what you're delivering and how you're going to deliver it. Oftentimes, some of these new products and ideas that are coming forward aren't fully vetted. And when they're not vetted, they're not going to make it in the long term, because a farmer is going to look at that and say, that doesn't fit the needs that I have on my farm based on the size and the scale of what, or that it's not going to fit because of the dollars that I'm willing to spend. And you got to think about it. We can bring great new ideas and solutions to the farm through technology. But if it's not valuable on an ROI, it's just not going to get used. Right now, one of the newest technical items that's coming to play is biologicals. That's one of the hottest categories in ag. And we're seeing lots of use of the data. They are able to provide us with facts, with data that it works. We're a lot more interested in talking about that versus something that's completely unproven. And we're just not sure where it fits for us. So some ag tech is going to work

0: of it, maybe it was too soon. It just came out of the chute and wasn't ready to make it long term. We'll see where that ends up.
1: Yeah.
2: Well, that'll all work out in the laundry like it usually does, you know. If it doesn't work, work. Yeah, exactly.
0: And if it's too expensive, we're not going to buy it. You know, I would love lots of little ideas to be used around my house to make my life simpler. But if it's not going to be a great payoff for me, you're right. I'm not going to buy that.
1: Right.
0: For years, corn growers have debated that simple question. Does corn lose yield while it stands in the field after it reaches black layer? Black layer is on the development of the ear. And once we get our kernels developing, once we're progressing through maturity, and do we start to lose yield when our corn stands longer in the field, particularly as we get into, maybe we have an early snow and we can't harvest as early as we think. Recent trials that have been done at Purdue and the University of Illinois, they appear to say no, at least not because kernels are losing dry matter through respiration. Their findings challenge the belief of phantom yield loss, the theory that mature kernels burn off dry matter as a grain dries in the field. So once corn gets to black layer, do we then have respiration that gets rid of sugars, or does the plant somehow suck the sugar back in? And in the last 2 years, work that's been done on 9 different hybrids with multiple replications, the data says there's no physical change in individual kernel weights over time as you just wait later into the season. So have we solved the question of phantom yield loss? Maybe not yet, but we certainly are looking at more samples and more individual fields to see if that really is a concern for us or not. Maybe we'll have an answer to that long-lived question for farmers in the next year or two.
1: It's good you check into all that and try and figure stuff out.
0: Yeah. Well, we have to, right? If it's the rumor that's out there, we got to figure out if it's true or not. And I'm really happy about finding out the fair answer to that question.
2: How are we on the harvest? Or as far as percentage done, would you say we're halfway there? We're past that? What would you get in our neighborhood anyway?
0: I would say there's a lot of guys winding down on soybean harvest right now. We've taken off quite a few fields. In some cases, the reason harvest moved along that quickly is simply because the crop wasn't that great. Corn's coming off, and it has been for some time. I have not seen a report out of American Crystal where they stand for sugar beets. We did start our official campaign October 1st, so we're not quite a week into the whole harvest campaign, but I think that right now we're moving through those acres fairly quickly as well. This dry weather this week is going to make a difference. For sugar beets, we will have to shut down for heat that's coming around, but we'll be able to go back and keep going on corn and soybeans. So I'd say we're probably more than half done. We might even be pushing that 60% harvest line on soybeans, and it's likely going to move pretty quickly throughout the week. It won't take us long to get through a lot of the crop that's out there right now.
1: How are they looking?
0: Depends where you are, but I wouldn't say great.
1: Right.
2: Yeah.
1: That's what I figured.
0: Yeah. Mostly mediocre.
1: Yeah.
0: As an overall crop. So, all right. Have a fabulous rest of the day. Send me those email questions, ag@flagfamily.com.
2: Drive safe. Get yourself some good barbecue down there in KC.
0: I'll do what I can. Thanks.
2: There you go. You bet. That is a great town for just if you're a foodie, that's like one of the best kept secrets is go to Kansas City. The restaurants are amazing. 7:20, Need to Know Morning Show, Alex and Kev. Glad you're hanging out today. It is the seventh day. We're a week into October. Dino will lead off with some really good news for the forecast. It's unbelievably.
1: It really is.
2: Yeah. Well, nothing but sunshine through Saturday. Might see a little Sunday, Monday water.
1: We'll have to pay.
2: Yeah, there's that big game.
1: James
2: checks the sports page coming up. A weird playing poker last night. Looking, I'm seeing the Wild playing. Like, I don't need hockey in October. I'm not, and they play till June or whatever. Can we just watch the World Series and get into football and wait till the snow flies or the ice can actually be made before we're watching hockey?
1: Nope.
2: No.
1: Doesn't work that way.
2: Anyway, James will be in to talk about that. We'll get a business report at the bottom of the hour and some headlines. I believe Bonnie is covering news this morning. Chris was up late last night. The news crew was up late covering that Ward vote, which was a no. Ended up being a no in Fargo for the Ward system. So that did not fly. So there's that. Couple texts, 701-271-1100. What was that?
1: Okay. Oh, I was just wondering what you thought they should do with that gal, Krista Pike. You know, they did lethal injection. It's botched. She's in the hospital now. She's speaking. Do you think they should try and execute her again? Or should they just say, hey, let's just leave this alone, give her life?
2: They should have done it then. They should have done whatever they had to do to finish the job. They let her survive that. She was sentenced to death. She should have been put to death. Now I don't know how to answer that question.
1: I honestly think just give her life. I mean, this seems like it's a sign from me. You know, let her live out her days in prison. I mean, come on.
2: Well,
1: it's like Jeff Foxworthy. There's your sign.
2: Yeah, yeah. But you had one job, and the kid didn't get it done. But apparently they only had two doses of whatever they were using to do that. But I don't. Yeah, I think I'm probably with you. That was traumatic. You know.
1: Yeah.
2: That was a major punishment going through that.
1: And now Trump again. Trump okayed the firing squad though for the Fort Hood jihadist. He got the firing squad, and Trump said, yeah. So, that'll be a traumatic. He killed 13 people and wounded 32 while shouting Ali Akbar during that attack.
2: Yep.
1: So, firing squad.
2: Yeah, it took 17 years to stand this guy up and put him away.
1: Yeah, it's been a while, huh?
2: Yeah, it seemed like
1: all
2: yesterday.
1: The appeals and everything. Yeah.
2: What a scumbag. You know, Kevin, I love being in North Dakota, but yes, I would love to be on a lake like you are. I really do not want to leave this area, but if I were to pick a new place to live by, top city would be Watertown, South Dakota. Try and find a house on that beautiful lake that they have down there. Oh, it's beautiful down there. Mm-hmm. And boy, like down in Madison, South Dakota, they have cleaned up Lake Madison like you wouldn't believe. Lake Madison used to be this green slough-looking lake.
1: Oh, and South Dakota is beautiful. Pristine. Deadwood area. Absolutely gorgeous.
2: Yep. They have a nice airport in Watertown. I love Watertown. Yep, not to mention it's in the red state. My second choice would be build a place in Devil's Lake. Just for the walleye. Yeah.
1: Hey.
2: All great ideas.
1: That's an idea.
2: Minnesota is not your friend if you're retiring. Found that out yesterday.
1: It's not the Minnesota you grew up in.
2: Not at all. And it's sad. Let's see here. Talks about how we aren't supposed to pay federal taxes. Heard about this years ago. You should listen to this. It's a Rumble deal. Rumble link. Okay. Will do. I ended up leaving Minnesota because Somali pirates were shooting at each other in parking lots, looting our lockers, stealing our welfare, carjacking us in the roundabouts and relieving themselves and pleasuring themselves in public showers and bathrooms. They told me themselves they were here to take over. Tyranny's real news. Well, it's the proof is in the actions. You know, they don't assimilate. The huge numbers are on welfare, and it's now the gang thing is going on. They had another one last night in Bloomington. They're shooting a bunch of
1: And that's our next TiVo coming up with Laura here. We'll be breaking some of that down.
2: All right, let's do this. We're at 7:25 exactly, and Dino's in with a very nice few days here. And you did go 80 for me. Thank you.
3: I did.
2: Very much.
3: Yep. I buckled under your pressure.
2: I love it when you do.
3: All right. Well, we're looking at a decent day out there today. We're starting off with plenty of clear skies, and we'll see a lot of sunshine today. It will be a little bit on the breezy side out of the northwest. Highs close to 70 with northwest winds about 10 to 25. Clear skies tonight, low 40s, and winds go light. And then tomorrow, a few more clouds. We'll call it partly cloudy. Light winds and highs in the mid to upper 60s. Friday, then, the winds pick up out of the south about 10 to 20. That'll warm us up into the low to mid 70s. And Saturday, low 80s.
1: Get out.
3: Yeah, a little breezy out of the south, but not too bad. And then a cold front hits on Sunday. That'll drop our temperatures to about 60, maybe an isolated shower or two later in the afternoon. And then a better chance for rain on Monday and much cooler with highs only in the low 50s.
1: Well, as long as we're not getting snow, I'm fine.
3: No snow yet. Nope. But I still do see a hard freeze coming in here mid-month. So
1: that's pretty normal.
3: It's about on target, no doubt. Yep.
1: All right.
3: Enjoy these nice days. This Saturday might be the last 80-degree temperature we see for the season. No, go golfing. Honeydew list.
2: There you go.
3: Do the honeydew list on Sunday when the weather is worse. Yeah.
1: Gotta keep Mama happy.
3: Well, you can have her happy on Sunday.
2: There you go. 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Labor Masters will get your job done, and they guarantee it. And if you're working for them, they get paid the same day. 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Nancy and the team will get you going, no problem. Well, Big Game James in the house checking the sports page. Where do you want to start?
4: Well,
2: by the way, I was at hockey last night. I was at poker last night, and the Wild game was on.
4: Yeah.
2: And I made a comment. I said, why do we have to watch hockey now? And
4: it's October.
2: This guy got into my face like, what do you mean? You don't like hockey? I'm like, I love hockey, but I don't like it now. I like football and baseball now. I like World Series play. I like divisional series. I like football now. That's the season that we're in, not hockey. I go, we don't have snow on the ground. The guy's like, whoa, he went on to the thing. I'm like, they play till June, for God's sake.
4: Yeah. Anyway. They do stretch it out.
2: But they did win, right?
4: They were up 2-0 in the third. They gave up back-to-back goals, went to overtime, and they actually got walked off by the Sabres. 3-2. So the Wild gave up 3 unanswered goals between the third period and overtime. Their first loss of the year. They did get a loser point, though, in that one. Goals from Danila Yurov and Maxim Shamanov. As for Jesper Wallstedt, he would save 25 of 28 shots. Wild 2-0-1 on the young season. They visit the Tampa Bay Lightning on Thursday night at 6 o'clock. On the bright side, the Wild did win the hit battle 26-12. So the Sabres took their lickings, even though they got a victory over the Wild.
2: Yeah, I wasn't watching. I wasn't.
4: It was 2-0 in the third.
2: Nope.
4: It's just the Wild, wet themselves a little bit third period. For high school golf, the Girls State Class A Golf Tournament for North Dakota, it concluded yesterday afternoon, and the team champion went the way of West Fargo, Cheyenne. 4 shots ahead of second place, Shanley. Horace finished in third, Fargo Davies in seventh, and West Fargo High rounded out the top 10. As for the individual champion, it was Mandan's Isabel Hale, who shot a 150 over the two-day tournament. Alexis Fabian of Red River, she finished in second, 7 shots back. Ava Keene in third from West Fargo Cheyenne. Sixth place was Fargo Davies' Sydney Elliott. Tied for seventh was Morgan Foss of Cheyenne. And rounding out the top 10, tied for ninth, Kelsey Scholes of West Fargo Cheyenne as well. In high school volleyball last night, Cheyenne swept West Fargo High. Davies over Red River in a 4-setter. Shanley edged out North in 5 sets. Horace sweeping South. Central Cass, a reverse sweep over Wahpeton. Oak Grove defeats Lisbon. Kindred over Valley City. Northern Cass edged out Thompson in 5 sets. Wadena Deer Creek over Barnesville in a 4-setter. Detroit Lakes over Sartell St. Stephen in 5 sets. Moorhead High sweeps Dilworth, Glenn, and Felton. Monaga over Hawley in 4 sets. 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And Pelican Rapids downs New York Mills in a 4-set bout. 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
5: I'm Charles Payne, and this is the Fox Business Report.
6: Stock futures are lower after the NASDAQ and S&P 500 closed at records yesterday. Investors are waiting for today's release of minutes from the Federal Reserve's September meeting when the Fed decided to raise interest rates by 0.25%. Yields on U.S. Treasuries have moved higher. Brent crude, the global oil price, up to $101 a barrel, U.S. oil, West Texas Intermediate at $90. Intel shares are narrowly higher. Elon Musk has clarified Intel's role in the Terafab AI chip project and has played down any potential involvement by Taiwan Semiconductor. Terafab will be a chip manufacturing business in Texas. Citi says U.S. credit card spending on luxury brands fell for a third consecutive month in September. That's your Fox Business Report. I'm Jenny Cosell. Invested in you.
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10: I'm Bonnie Amistadi. Fargo will be keeping its current form of city government, that after voters rejected a proposed change in yesterday's special election. The special election canvassing board will meet Monday to certify the results. Cass County leaders are preparing to hear directly from rural residents at next month's Rural Summit. County Administrator Robert Wilson says the November 10th event grew out of meetings county officials have held in rural communities. Topics will include economic development, roads and bridges, crime, and public safety.
11: The meetings that we did last fall, there was just a number of different really engaged, thoughtful comments just in general about life in rural Cass County.
10: That meeting on November 10th will run from 5 to 9 p.m. at Central Cass High School in Castleton. Grand Farm near Castleton is expanding its ability to test autonomous agricultural technology year-round. Emerging Prairies Greg Devine says Phase 2 will add 450 acres, while $5 million in federal funding will help build an indoor testing arena. The facility is designed to allow companies to test autonomous equipment regardless of North Dakota's weather.
12: When we're out here at Grand Farm on the farm, we're like every other farmer, we can only use the ground when it's available, weather permitting. But now we have 365 day a year testing.
13: 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John Zimba's in with details on one of the nicest vehicles on the Northern Plains. 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

0: Hump Day, Need to Know Morning Show on the flag. Mellencamp is 75 today, so we're playing some of Seymour, Indiana's finest right there. With black hair. Yeah, big, you know what, and he may have gone a bit blue, but I will always give him kudos for the Farm Aid effort, him and Willie and Dave Matthews over the years have done for Farm Aid. Massive amounts of money running through Farm Aid. He was the one of the main guys to start it.
1: Wasn't there some issues with Farm Aid, though, again, where people weren't getting the money and all that kind of stuff?
0: I remember.
1: I think there, there's always.
0: What was it? No, Neil Young was the other one.
1: Always problems with all that. Like in California, when they did that and they didn't get any relief for the Palisades fire either, so.
0: I'll do some digging on that.
1: Yeah.
0: Kevin and Alex, happy hump day. Yeah, right.
1: Gonna be a nice day today. 71 degrees, lots of sunshine today through Saturday. Tomorrow, 67. Friday, 74. Saturday, 81. Right now, we're at 48, so we got a little ways to go yet. And a little rain and cooler weather coming in for us Sunday and Monday. Sunday, 60, and Monday, 51. Woo! That's a little chilly, but
0: yeah, buddy,
1: it's getting to be that time of year.
0: Mm-hmm. 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That's at I-29, 32nd Avenue South in Fargo. I can't believe we're saying the 27s are coming, so they got to get rid of the. We got to move the 26s. Let's go. Some 0% money's out there right now. Great people. It's the thing with the word family is in everything. Luther Family Ford, Luther Family Buick GMC. Because it's like family, buddy. That's if you want. I mean, even if you don't like the deal, they got a return policy that's awesome. You can bring it back and work it out with you. No problem. And with my mother, and my mother-in-law is very hard to please. I'm just going to tell you. She's very hard.
1: As most mother-in-laws are.
0: Yeah, she's 90 years old, but she's sharp as a tack. And she just loves them there because they take care of her. And they found what she wanted, and she got what she wanted. And the coffee's always good. And they have little treats and stuff. She likes that. She won't let anybody work on that car besides them. I'm telling you, LutherFamilyBuickGMC.com. You can do it all right there at the website. Better yet, stop in, say hi to the crew. Let's see here. Speaking of coffee, always on. I got some new Moxie Java. I went with the Frangelica.
1: Oh yeah,
0: Cowboy blend for fall. Oh, so good.
1: Always good. Yep.
0: Yeah, I was running errands. I was in town. I was gonna actually go in and hang out for a minute, and just relax for just a second, but no. Had to hit the drive-thru. Drive-thru opens at 5:30 every morning, and if you get the Joe Coffee app, they'll just have it there ready for you. And that includes your coffee for home. Pick up a couple of pounds right there. Boom.
1: Pretty quick, too. They don't take long at all. But they've got all the good fall flavors for you, too. The apple pie lattes for you. The pumpkin white chocolate mochas. All the traditional stuff. Pumpkin chai. Hello.
0: Yeah, and like I said, if you do want to hang out, they got everything cooking, and it's happening right now, and especially at West Acres, too. The holidays are approaching. If you're doing some shopping, they will power your shopping with Moxie Java. Tell them we said hello. A few texts, and then we've got some TiVo. Normally, Brian joins us on Wednesday, but not today. I believe back next week.
1: As far as I know.
0: Firing squad. There's a number of states that have death by firing squad. The military should be no exception. Well, we were just saying that this Hassan deal is a military court, and it will be a military execution.
1: The Fort Hood shooter. Trump just okayed it.
0: But you are correct. State by state, 5 U.S. states currently authorize death penalty by firing squad. They are Idaho, Mississippi, Oklahoma, South Carolina, and Utah. Utah has a long history of the firing squad. Mm. So there you go. We were just talking about the Fort Hood one. Been hearing this song and dance for 50 years, guys. We need growth, growth, growth. Everything growth grows with the growth, including debt and crime, by the way. My tax dollars never went down in 50 years. People never learn.
1: No.
0: Look at your growth, North Dakota. The problem just got bigger. And we just spend more tax dollars trying to control the growth of politicians that they want. Give me a break. Well, you're going to have growth no matter what if you have an attractive area. There's not a lot of growth happening in Death Valley. Okay, there's not a lot of growth happening and, it's just not. But when you have an attractive state or a city that is tax-friendly things to do, you know, people to meet, all of them, you know, and North Dakota has that. Minnesota has that, but no one cares anymore because they'll just live in South Dakota and come and visit over here, and then they'll go back to where they don't have to pay an arm and a leg to live there. Yeah, which is happening, which is sadly the state Minnesota's in. Minnesota, come on. We got to get out.
1: Well, this next election's crucial, that's for sure.
0: And vote red. We cannot allow this stuff to... And I love the Rob Kupek commercials that are out there. Rob did this, and Rob did that, and Rob... Rob's part of the party that thinks it's okay to abort a baby up until the time of birth and maybe even after. Okay? That's in Minnesota. Gender-affirming health care. Yeah, that's a sanctuary. That's in Minnesota. You can do that here. To children. That's the party that he's with. Whether he doesn't agree with all the things they do or not, we cannot enable any of that anymore. Wheels of justice in the swamp sure do turn slow. Hell, it's taken 17 years to execute Hassan. Yeah, yeah. Takes forever. Nothing ever gets done. No handcuffs ever. Roger Maris and Bob Dylan on an X-Link. Okay, I'll check that out. That's interesting. One more here. In 2026, 6 years since the 2020 election, Trump is in control of Congress and the DOJ and still had not found any proof of systemic voter fraud? Come on. They absolutely have found proof. There's all kinds of proof. What are you talking
1: about? They're prosecuting some cases now, too.
0: Did you see the numbers? Trump needed 11,000 votes in 2020. There's over 130,000 fraudulent ballots in Arizona. And we already know that Georgia was fraudulent, Michigan, Illinois. You cannot look at the 2020 election and think it was anything legitimate about it. Which means there was nothing legitimate about whatever that Joe Biden 4 years was. That was completely illegitimate. And they should be in prison for treason and all of it. At this point, you can't just say, fraudulent claim that the election was stolen. It's not fraudulent. It was stolen. It was illegal as hell everywhere. How can our medical system not be able to kill a criminal with drugs? Canada provides an option with their healthcare system. No complaints about someone not dying that wants it.
1: They have death chambers there that you just go into. It's like a little coffin thing that they have that you can use.
0: That sounds fun.
1: Yeah, death chambers. Yeah.
0: They like that in Canada. They don't have to pay for you. Hey, Kevin, remembering the days when Minnesota had two Republican senators, because that's what we were told in school and at home in the Twin Cities Metro controlled the vote in Minnesota. It used to. Well, it still does. I mean, and that's the case in a lot of states. These massive metro populations that are very blue, you know, they kick the rocks and cows out of the deal. Then you add the fraudulent and the cheating that's going on. By the way, that cheating is still going on. Okay. Dead people are still voting in California. So
1: they're voting everywhere.
0: Yeah, we're voucher voting too. In Minnesota. It's all up for grabs. Keep them coming, 701-271-1100. Go ahead, Alex. What do you got?
1: The Dems continue to ignore cultures who don't want to assimilate. Here's Laura.
2: There is beauty and strength in our diversity.
3: We are the most extensive multicultural nation in the world. It's the reason why we're so strong.
4: Our diversity is our strength.
0: Whoa.
5: Yeah, well, multiculturalism is the pinnacle for Democrats. They love it. Holy Grail, yeah. They push it while ignoring the dangers of cultures that do not wish to assimilate. Just look at Minnesota. The state is still reeling from multi-billion-dollar fraud scandals, and now they're facing a crime wave from the same community. Somali youth gangs are rapidly taking over the Twin Cities and the suburbs surrounding the Twin Cities. I'm talking, this is like Greenwich, Connecticut in Minnesota, okay? Authorities believe they are tied to a string of violent incidents, including a shooting last night at a gas station and on Friday at a high school homecoming game.
6: The shooting outside the stadium that sent two people to the hospital. It all happened just before 9 o'clock as thousands of spectators watched Eden Prairie take on Minnetonka. A Fox 9 source confirmed that the shooting involved Somali gangs.
5: But one mayor says, Don't blame the gangs.
1: No.
7: We can definitely talk about this issue without making it a Somali issue, without making it all about Somalis.
0: By the way, she is Somalian. I believe she is the mayor of St. Louis Park.
7: And how Somali gangs and Somali this and Somali that.
0: Nadia Mohammed.
7: The rhetoric that you are pushing at best is irresponsible, at worst is dangerous. And the answer is easy. Ban guns. Pick on a community that's already reeling from previous rhetoric, anti-Somali rhetoric, is...
0: It's not rhetoric. You've earned every word.
7: Low-hanging fruit.
0: Unreal.
5: Somali mayor, : don't blame the Somalis. Nice.
1: Ban guns.
0: Unreal. Yeah, ban the
1: guns. It's the guns.
0: Good luck with that.
1: It's the guns that do it. If we didn't have guns, there'd be no problems. Like, what is wrong with you?
0: If she could just finish that statement, ban guns for illegal and for the Somali gangs and the Somali people.
1: Sure.
0: Ban guns for those people. Sorry, you guys can't buy any guns.
1: Yeah, you're not here legally, so
0: you've proven that you can't buy.
1: Got no rights there.
0: Well, it's too late. They all have them. They're all armed up. They're running around all over the place.
1: Crime in Minnesota is getting worse every day.
0: Yep.
5: Here to weigh in, John Justice, Minneapolis. Phenomenal talk show host.
0: John.
5: So banning guns. Now, where have we heard that before? A nice way to deflect the issue of a refusal to assimilate and to import crime in communities. And I know both towns well. These are beautiful, wonderful suburbs of Minneapolis, St. Paul. I have never heard of any crime like this in either place, but it's getting worse by the day.
8: Oh, it is, Laura. I woke up this morning to text messages because one of our staff members was right down the street from where that shooting took place at that gas station where they suspect it was Somali gangs. And Laura, that was 5 minutes away from where the high school was. Community leadership seems more concerned about how people are talking about the Somali gang violence than actually looking to solve the problem. And the reason they're doing this, it's all political. The races here, the statewide races in Minnesota, they're all tied up. The Democrats are flailing over what they're going to do to try to shore up their flagging poll numbers. This new rash of violence that we're dealing with that the Democrats have caused. Democrats in Minnesota have fostered a climate that perpetuates not only rampant fraud, but these violent Somali immigrant gangs. And they're too afraid to tackle the issue because they're too afraid of the impact it's going to have in a few weeks on this election. High schools are suffering and our communities are suffering for a lack of calling out what is happening right now, Laura.
5: Yeah. Is this the new definition of Minnesota nice? Okay, so it used to be Minnesota. But listen, John, Minnesota used to have the reputation of being so nice that it's boring. Yep. But now you import all these Somalis, open arms, welcome the open. Oh, we need more Somali, need more migrants. They bring in the crime. They bring in the Somali culture, which sadly is one where corruption runs rampant and a desire to stick with your own community. And it's been a complete and utter failure. So, Michelle.
1: Yeah, it is so sad what's going on in Minnesota. It has to stop. You guys, you're losing that state.
0: Well, yeah, I've been talking about it. I'm blue in the face.
1: Well, I think the revelations of all the fraud, the Somalian fraud, I think that started to wake a lot of people up who just stuck their head in the sand.
0: And the problem that community faces, as well as the Islamic faith, the Islamic community, the Muslim community, is that we don't know. Well, not all Somalis are bad. How do we tell? Because you're not doing anything to call them out. You're not doing anything to stop it.
1: You're just saying, take the guns.
0: Yeah, you're just saying, ban guns and stop saying that we're all bad. Well, do something about it. Minnesota nice.
1: By the way, actual leaders, if you're Somalian in that community and on the up and up, lead your people.
0: Yeah. Stop with the fraud. Be the ones calling it out. Be the ones out there with Nick Shirley, not yelling at him to get away from your store.
1: Right.
0: Okay. That's the problem. And by the way, Minnesota nice, we are fed up with we are done being nice.
1: Awesome.
0: Been nice for a long time. Love
1: it's
0: nice.
1: Over.
0: But we are done.
1: No more being Mr. Nice people.
0: No.
1: Minnesota needs to step up and save itself.
0: That's it.
5: Tafoya, she's run a great campaign. I think she has a real shot here. Unless Minnesota just doesn't want to save itself, then...
0: But again, she's running for Senate. What we need to focus on Lisa Damoth being the governor.
5: In which case,
0: state.
5: I can't help them. I really can't help them.
8: No, I completely agree. I think she has an amazing shot. And when you have a revolving door of criminality like we have in Minneapolis, under the Hennepin County Minneapolis attorney, Scary Moriarty, where she keeps letting these individuals back out on the streets with no accountability, it's the same thing that's happening within our schools as well. We have an atrocious public education system. You have reading, math, and science below proficiency, violence in the classrooms, and you have these youth turning to gangs to try to find some belonging and identity, and a lack of a will and desire to go and hold them accountable, just like what happened with the rampant fraud here in the state.
5: Do they have the suspects in custody? Forgive me for not knowing this from the shooting at the homecoming. Do they have anyone in custody?
8: I believe they're still looking for some of the suspects from Friday. They did pick up suspects from last night's shooting at the gas station, which, again, authorities say was Somali gang violence. We have to address this issue, and the Somali community needs to start talking about this more. Yep.
5: Put them in jail. Deport more people. If you're here on a green card, you're deportable. If you're here as an illegal alien, out of the country. This is ridiculous. John?
1: Yeah, he's spot on. The Somali community needs to start talking about this and putting an end to it, like what we've been saying. They need to stop this.
0: Well, we need some help with this, because, I mean, we got people like Mary Moriarty and the police chief, or they're not doing it. The sheriffs are all over it. The local, for some reason, Minneapolis police, the MPD, I don't know what do we got to do? How do we save it? I mean, other than vote. Yeah, we vote. But then we got voucher voting.
1: Right.
0: These people are bringing in 8 people and they're vouching for people.
1: And hopefully you can get a legit election.
0: Yeah. I'm telling you, if in November, if Amy Klobuchar ends up in the governor's office, I am more than likely heading towards your neighborhood, Alex Taylor. Yeah, I'm serious. It's that bad.
1: You should.
0: Unreal. Great stuff.
9: She's got room in the basement, Kevin.
0: Yeah. Perfect. All right. 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
0: 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How did it go yesterday, Bubba?
15: Well, forecasted 78, and we hit 79 yesterday. And today, we're going to go 71. It might be a bit high, but I think we're going to come darn close to it. It's going to be a little bit on the breezy side with northwest winds about 10 to 25. Then the winds go light tonight. We'll drop off into the low 40s. And then for your Thursday, look for a few more clouds around, partly cloudy. Lighter winds out of the southwest, highs in the mid to upper 60s. And then we're back into the 70s, the low to mid 70s on Friday with the mostly sunny skies. A little breezy out of the south at about 10 to 20. And then Saturday is going to be a warm one. A low 80s, going to go for 81. The record is 86.
1: Nice.
15: Then a cold front hits on Sunday. That'll drop our temperatures to about 60 for a high. So a good 20-degree drop. Maybe an isolated shower. And then only in the 50s with scattered showers on Monday.
1: Wow.
15: Yeah, might even mix in a little bit of wet snow out in the western part of the state on Monday.
1: At least it's not us.
15: No, no. But that's just a sign of things to come. And so, you know, a return to normal, to below normal temperatures for next week. This might be the last 80 of the season this Saturday.
0: So, yeah.
1: Well, it's about time.
0: It's time.
15: It is time, right? Yeah, no doubt. No doubt. Get out and enjoy it.
0: All right. Again, the 3-degree guarantee is
15: 71.
0: 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We're coming up. We got a news break in here, and then what are we doing after the top of the hour? Are we talking to, we got Bonanzaville.
1: Yes.
0: The paranormal people are back.
1: Beth will be in talking about the paranormal investigators tour, so.
0: Yeah. If I could just get a second, I need my prayer warriors in on this one. My nephew Matt Rusted had a terrible ATV accident. He's in critical condition. He's in Hennepin County at the medical center. If you could pray for him, I'd love it. Thank you. I'll have to say about that. Be right back.
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20: 3 years later in Israel, I'm Dave Anthony, Fox News, remembering the Hamas terror attack.
21: 6:29 a.m., the exact minute the attack by Hamas began, and Kibbutz Kfar Aza lowers its flags.
22: It's a very emotional day. It's a very difficult day for our community.
21: This is one of many locations targeted on the day in which more than 1,200 people were killed.
20: That's Fox's Jonathan Savage. 41 of those murdered were taken to Gaza, along with 210 living hostages. The last of them were finally released last October in a U.S.-brokered ceasefire aiming to end Israel's war against Hamas. It's left tens of thousands of Palestinians dead and much of Gaza in ruins. October 7th is also when the U.S. military started waging war against Al-Qaeda and the Taliban in Afghanistan 25 years ago, weeks after the 9/11 terror attacks. And as the Iran conflict rages on, Secretary of State Marco Rubio, who's in Greece for talks with its foreign minister, says Iran's economy is in free fall and...
23: The Straits of Hormuz are open. There's almost as much oil flowing out now as there was before this conflict began, so they've lost complete control of the straits.
20: There's a hearing in Tennessee later into last week's non-lethal injection. Convicted murderer Krista Pike survived. She's now conscious and able to talk, still hospitalized.
24: Pike's attorneys are set to attend court today as they seek to examine what went wrong. They're calling for the preservation of evidence from the attempted execution while asking the governor to change Pike's sentence to life in prison without the possibility of parole.
20: That's Fox's Alicia Acuna. Another convicted murderer faces a U.S. military firing squad, and they've set Nadal Hassan's date with death December 3rd at Fort Hood in Texas, the same base the former Army major attacked back in 2009. Hassan's rampage, motivated by his anger over the U.S. war on terror, killed 12 soldiers and a civilian, then wounded 32 others. America's listening to Fox News.
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20: President Trump will go to Texas today to continue his campaigning for Republicans ahead of the November elections. He'll back Ken Paxton, who's in a close Senate race with Democrat James Tallarico. It's one of six states with Senate contests too close to call. The others, Alaska, Iowa, and Ohio, Michigan, and Maine, where there was the first debate last night.
4: Incumbent Republican Senator Susan Collins faced off against her Democratic challenger, Troy Jackson, in the first of four planned debates, laying out why they think voters should cast a ballot for them. Immigration was one of the topics, coming in the wake of the death of a man in Biddeford, Maine, this year at the hands of ICE.
6: You cannot abolish ICE. It does need reform.
7: I do not believe that what ICE is doing is actually helping protect us. I think it's hurting the state. And it's time that ICE is disbanded and we go back to putting that money in the Customs and Border Patrol.
4: Other topics included health care and affordability. Their next debate is set for Thursday. Tanya J. Powers, Fox News.
20: The State Department's asking Russia for more information about a pneumonic plague case. The World Health Organization wants answers, too, about a lab worker's death and media reports of a second fatality.
25: The UN agency calling transparency vital for a clear picture of potential health risks. Russian authorities say pneumonia of an as yet unestablished origin caused the death of the 28-year-old lab worker Friday, whose passing triggered the quarantine of some 200 people. Russia's health watchdog claimed Tuesday that no cases of plague had been detected among anyone who'd come into contact with the deceased worker. And a local official said that 60% of those placed in quarantine had been released. Lillian Wu, Fox News.
20: On Wall Street, a sell-off is brewing. Dow futures down about 400 points the day after the NASDAQ and the S&P 500 hit record highs. In the baseball playoffs, a quadruple header today after San Diego State Alive beating Milwaukee to force a game four, and the defending LA champion LA Dodgers beat Atlanta to take a 2-1 series lead. I'm Dave Anthony. And this is Fox News.
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28: From the Flake Family News Center, I'm Chris Larson. Fargo voters have rejected a proposal to change the city's form of government. Preliminary unofficial results show 56% voted against replacing Fargo's at-large city commission with a ward-based council. The measure received 6,100 no votes and 4,788 yes votes. The results will be reviewed and certified by the Special Election Canvassing Board on October 19th. Fargo will continue with its five-member city commission with all members elected
5: collected citywide. Grand Farm near Castleton is expanding its ability to test autonomous agricultural technology year-round. Emerging Prairie's Greg Tavine says Phase 2 will add 450 acres, while $5 million in federal funding will help build an indoor testing arena. The facility is designed to allow companies to test autonomous equipment regardless of North Dakota weather.
8: When we're out here at Grand Farm on the farm, like every other farmer, we can only use the ground when it's available, weather permitting. But now we have 365-day-a-year testing.
5: Levine says the goal is to give farmers and ranchers access to new technology so they can decide whether it can make their operations more profitable. And M-State has announced it's going to go forward with campus closures at its Detroit Lakes campus. They announced the news on a Tuesday. From the Flank Family News Center, I'm Chris Larson.
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0: Yeah, buddy. Oh, look at it.
31: Uh-oh. Guess what day it is. Guess what day it is. Huh?
0: Happy hump day.
1: Yes, we can see the weekend from here.
0: And it looks pretty good.
1: Oh, tell me about it, man alive. 71 today. 67 tomorrow, Friday 74, Saturday, Kev 81. Dean pulled the trigger on that one. He had 79 yesterday, but he said, nope, we're getting warmer than that. But Sunday, Monday, things are going to change a little bit. Sunday.

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1: I bet.
0: 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Tell them we said hi. Well, it's time.
1: It is. Every year. That time of year.
0: At
1: yes.
0: This time of year.
1: From Bonanzaville, we have Beth Jansen and Lisa Gedros are here to tell us about their paranormal investigation tours.
0: Hey, ladies.
1: I love this.
2: Good morning, Kevin.
0: Lisa, did you bring any ghosts with you, or we got to come out to Bonanzaville to meet them?
3: I don't know if they're here or not, but what hurt to come on out?
0: They can follow you. I watch the Conjuring movies.
1: Get closer to the mic, Lisa.
0: I watch those Conjuring movies. I know they can follow you.
1: They're probably with her.
3: They do. I suppose being a, I do a lot of other investigations too.
1: Besides paranormal?
3: Yeah.
2: No, so. Besides ours.
1: Other haunted places.
3: I travel around the country. Yeah.
1: Uh-huh. Okay. Beth, first tell us what's going on at Bonanzaville, then we'll get into some details with Lisa.
2: Alrighty, so we've got our paranormal investigation tours. They start this weekend, run through every Friday and Saturday through the end of the month. Tickets are on sale on our website, and today for a special, we have a flash sale running all day long for 25% off.
1: Just today, 25% off. So
2: yes,
1: get your tickets, book whatever is open. You can book online then, I take it.
2: Yep. Right off the front page of our website.
1: Nice. And you get a lot of repeat customers coming back year after year.
2: Yeah. We do get a lot of repeats. I mean, we got to get a lot of newcomers as well, but we've got a lot of repeats that want to go with this, go through with the same guide or they come back. Last year, we had one group that came back two or three times in the same year.
0: Yeah, that's awesome.
2: Because there was a lot of activity last year. So.
1: Okay, Lisa, do you think there's a lot of activity going on out there this year now, too? Are you getting a vibe?
3: Oh, absolutely.
1: Always has.
3: Always. It's just the atmosphere, I think, really builds up, and you can just kind of feel it in the air.
1: Okay. So let's say I sign up for a tour. I walk in the gates. What happens? Take me through this.
3: You sign up for a tour. I have some amazing guides, very experienced. I have a few new ones this year that have a lot of experience also with paranormal. So we give you the equipment. You'll get an EMF meter, a temperature gun, and a spirit box that scans radio frequencies. It sweeps through.
1: I'll get my own to walk through with. Okay.
2: Your group gets this. Right.
1: Okay.
3: And then you will follow your guide. We take you to five different buildings, give you a little history on each building, some of our own personal claims. And then you get about 15 minutes per building to use your equipment and do your own investigation and see what you can find.
2: And you can start or end with snacks and adult beverages.
1: Always a bonus.
0: Now I'm in.
2: And share stories. And that's a lot of what happens is usually between the group, between sessions, we have a 7:30 and a 9:30. And then on Halloween, a 7:30, a 9:30, and 11:30. And a lot of times between the sessions, people will be talking about their different experiences out in the buildings, things they saw, things they heard, what came through on their equipment, things like that.
1: Are there similar things within each building? Do they?
2: Well, yeah. I mean, so like our firehouse upstairs, if you've ever been upstairs in the fire building, you'll see that there's a bucket brigade truck. Mm-hmm. And that several times for several different guides, they've asked somebody to move the buckets if they're there, and the buckets move. Which is, considering there's no windows upstairs, the only one is quite high and hard to reach, and they're not open. That's pretty, interesting. I don't personally.
0: Now, this
2: like
0: is obviously, and there's nobody under the floor with a magnet.
2: No.
0: I'm saying.
2: We've actually had people say, well, we didn't get any experience. And the guide is like, well, we don't make your experience,
0: Because
2: they're not talking.
1: Yeah.
0: I was just joking about, but I have seen every one of the Conjuring movies. I love horror movies. I've been in, and Lisa, I want to ask you about, have you ever been to the Grand Jerome Hotel in Arizona?
3: I have not.
0: Journey?
3: No.
0: Oh, I've- Jerome. Jerome.

0: Jerome, Arizona. It's about a half hour from Jerome. The Grand Hotel, it's called. We did a seance there one time, buddy. And I'm telling you, I freaked out. I'm like, temperature dropped in the room, the whole thing. It was crazy. But so I've always been into it. But it always worries me when people do what you do, Lisa, like that maybe this is some place and some things, maybe we should just leave it alone. You know, maybe this is probably, has it ever manifested anything bad for you in your travels and with doing this?
1: No, knock on wood, it hasn't. I recently just got back 2 weeks ago from a trip. We went to Nevada. We went to Virginia City, Nevada. We stayed at the Silver Queen. We got to do a private overnight investigation of the Washoe Club. Then we went on to Tonopah, Nevada. We stayed at the Mitzpah Hotel, did a ghost hunt there. No, I mean, I'm not really afraid of anything following me or attaching itself. I'm pretty good about kind of keeping those boundaries. When I do feel that there might be something present, I just make sure that, you know, thank you for
2: making your presence known.
1: Right, but you stay in this hotel.
2: Why did these paranormal spirits want to communicate? Why would they want to say, hey, we're here?
1: I think a lot of them are either stuck or just, you know, they have that unfinished business. There's a reason that they don't want to leave. Maybe sometimes it's tragic. You know, they can't grasp that they're no longer gone. Right.
3: Well, at Epidanza Vale, I think it feels like, and I don't know, Lisa, you can disagree with me, but it kind of feels like we're getting talked to all the time. That spirits are trying to communicate with us all the time. So you might hear phones ringing, which actually does happen quite frequently in buildings that aren't supposed to be ringing because it's a closed system. We've talked about that before. Or you might hear children playing outside one of the buildings when we're closed.
2: Right.
3: So there's not any children playing outside the buildings. But those are things that you just hear, or you just have this phone going off, and it feels like that they're trying to communicate all the time, not just during paranormal. Mm-hmm. And when paranormal is happening, it's like they have an opportunity to really be heard.
0: I'm getting goosebumps.
3: It feels like up an answer.
2: Do you warn new hires, Beth?
3: Yeah. We pretty much tell everybody. But see, Appenanceville, it's all been very, and I'm actually getting goosebumps sitting here again, but it's all been very pleasant. There hasn't been too much that's been nasty or anything like that at Bonanzaville. So we tell people when they walk in the door, okay, this is what happens here. Mm-hmm. You know, it's up to you whether you close at night by yourself or not. Most of us won't, just because we're scared, but not because we think we're going to get hurt or anything like that. Just because it's spooky. But we warn them right away.
2: Does anyone like play pranks regular? Is there like a regular prank or something going on out there?
3: Well, I found a very large spider on my office chair yesterday. Gee, I wonder who put that there, Lisa.
2: No, I mean like from the spooks.
3: The spooks playing pranks?
2: Not your coworkers.
3: Well, things do move around periodically, but we can never attribute that to whether it's us. I mean, like in the brass rail upstairs, you'll see things maybe end up in a different room. I'm not sure if that's a spiritual thing or if that's a kid that happened to climb over something at one given point, but things like that will happen where things move.
0: Wow. So if you're down with us, again, this is at Bonanzaville. Go to bonanzaville.org. You can just click on events. You'll see it. It's Saturday coming up. Then what they do is you said two sessions. So we're going Friday and Saturday, and there's two sessions each day, right?
3: Yes. This weekend is only Saturday. It's our soft open. And there's 7:30 sessions and 9:30 sessions this Saturday. And then going forward till the end of October, it's 7:30 and 9:30 with an added late session on Halloween itself.
2: What time's the late session?
3: It's 11:30. It goes to 1.
2: Oh, okay. And today only, 25% off tickets.
3: Today only, yep.
2: So
3: with code FLASH SALE.
2: Okay, you get that on your website.
3: Mm-hmm. Yep.
0: Have you done this, Alex?
2: I have not, but this sounds really fun.
0: I kind of want to do it. I kind of want to. Should we go?
2: It would be really fun.
0: We should go do it. I do. I want to go see if there's anything. I'm hesitant just because it's really goosebumpy type stuff for me. I freaked out on this thing. By the way, if you go to the Jerome Grand Hotel, room 35, I had to just do a search on it because I forgot the room. But room 35 is where the little boy is. And that he's a little, and there's numerous reviews on TripAdvisor about room 35 at the Jerome Grand Hotel.
2: What about the hotel that The Shining took place at? Have you been there, Lisa?
1: Oh,
0: that's in Colorado, I think.
1: Estes Park or something.
0: Estes Park, yeah. Yep.
1: I have not. Again, that is on my bucket list.
2: Yeah, that would be interesting too to see. You know what happens there? Some of those big name places.
1: Yeah.
0: There's Johnny.
2: How long have you been ghost hunting then, or?
1: Kind of all my life. Once I got married and had a family of my own, we would try to take a yearly family vacation. You know, if the kids wanted to go to Disney World in Florida, okay, so then I'm researching, like, you know, haunted attractions around there, you know. So
0: Mom wants to go see ghosts again.
1: Right, you know. So I'm like, okay, the kids have their day at Disney. Mom goes up to St. Augustine and has her day at the lighthouse. Or, you know.
2: Do the kids go with you to those things then? Or was it just you and your husband that did those?
1: It's mostly just me.
2: Okay.
1: Yeah, my husband, you know, he'll go with me or do it if I persuade him to, okay. But he's more of a, you know.
2: He'd rather hang with the kids.
1: he'd rather go on, you know, Magic Mountain and Space Mountain rides than, yeah.
0: Bob's over talking to her special friends.
1: Right. Mom, let's go to Magic Mountain. Well, Mom's in line for the Haunted Mansion again.
0: Oh, yeah, I'm going to go see the ghosts. Have fun. Oh, wow,
2: and how many other investigators do you have that take tours, that go on tours with people over there?
1: So this year, I believe I will have 8.
2: Okay.
1: And, you know, they'll rotate. They're not going to be every session or every weekend, but they're all very well experienced. I have full confidence in my guides. And
2: they know the history of the building, so they can tell people.
1: Yes, they do.
0: Lisa, you live here? Are you from here? Or are you in just for the event?
1: No, I'm here. I live here in Fargo. Originally from Arizona, but I've lived here in Fargo for a long time.
0: Awesome. Yeah. I didn't know if you were like a visiting paranormal person, but that's good. We have one right on staff there.
1: Yeah. You know, it's gotten to the point where, you know, there's some thrift stores around town. I won't name them, but their antique person, if they come across something that they think is odd or they get bad vibes from it, they put it aside and
3: they save it for Lisa.
1: Yeah.
2: Yep.
1: Check it out. They save it for me. So I do have a hutch that is full of some questionable items, you know, the kind of haunted collector lady, I guess. But I'll take it out to Bonanzaville. Hey, guys, you want that? Nope. Lisa, don't bring that out here.
0: See, you clearly did not grow up watching the Brady Bunch when they were in Hawaii and they had the amulet
2: the tiki
0: thing.
2: The tiki god.
0: It brought nothing but bad luck. Nothing but bad luck to every single Brady.
1: No.
0: So I don't know. But I commend you. That stuff freaks me out a bit. But I think I want to go.
2: No, this sounds like... How many years have you been doing this, Beth?
3: It predates me. Okay. They started before I got here, and I've been here since 2020.
2: Yeah, so. this is great. What else is going on at Bonanzaville then, coming
3: up?
2: Oh,
3: my, yes. There's a trunk or treat on the 25th of October, and that is from 2 to 5, and we're looking at probably 50 trunks. Should be a blast, as well as we always have a donut walk and a meal for the kids and stuff like that. And then things slow down for us a little bit.
2: All right. Sounds good.
0: And mark that on your calendar. Bring the kids out to Bonanzaville, October 25th. Bonanzaville, 2 to 5. And that's where the trunks are full of treats, and they pop the trunks open, and kids go around. It's a great idea.
3: And then they decorate the trunks. It's a blast. Yeah, cool. It's kind of this big Halloween party for adults, too, because you see how creative they can be with their trunks. Mm-hmm. We've had Oopaloopas. What are the little bear things?
2: Care Bears.
3: We've had that loops of Care Bears.
2: There's someone who doesn't have little kids anymore.
3: Yeah, exactly.
0: Well, and, you know, we don't talk about it enough. If you got an event coming up, like you need, you know, for whatever, they rent, they have all sorts of different rentals. And great hosts for events, whatever you got going on, you know, whatever, wedding, anniversary.
3: Yeah, and this year we opened Arthur Town Hall for that as well. So
0: there you go.
3: And not only do we have an event center that holds 350, we also have Arthur Town Hall, which caps out at about 226. Mm-hmm. Straight out of Arthur from the 1880s.
2: Oh, I love it. Great. Mm-hmm. Bonanzaville.
0: You guys are, through the 12th, the hours are running right now through the 12th, right?
3: Correct.
0: Which is Monday through Saturday, 10 to 5, Sunday, noon to 5.
3: Yep. We generally, we're we usually plan to close October 1st, but if the weather is nice, we stay on.
0: Yeah. Why not?
3: Mm-hmm. Yep.
0: Keep going. Well, Lisa, I want you to be safe out there.
1: Okay. Thank you. Something else I kind of wanted to just throw in there quick.
0: Yep, please.
1: We also will be having a silent auction out at Bonanzaville through this month. I did it last year, and I'm doing it again this year. So all proceeds from the silent auction go directly to Bonanzaville.
3: And that is like, it's all Halloween stuff.
2: Oh.
3: Lisa does it during our paranormals. Yes. So it's pretty cool.
2: Some of your haunted stuff you get from the thrift stores?
1: No. It's mostly homemade. You know, it's
3: one of the big sellers last year was like, okay, so the skull had like brass in it, right? From
1: brass shells.
3: So there was a skull that was made with brass shells.
2: Oh. Mm-hmm.
3: It was actually a kind of the bigger item. Cool.
1: We had a bidding war on that. So this year that they'll there's three skulls.
3: All right. Made out of brass. Yeah.
0: See, I don't know about that. That's funny. Now, when this is part of the event, right? They do the auction.
3: Yeah, the silent auction only runs during our paranormal event.
2: Okay.
1: Yes. And like I said, every penny from that does go directly to Bonanzaville funds for upkeep of buildings or.
2: Very nice.
1: Mm-hmm. Yes.
2: All right. Get your tickets online this weekend. Today, actually, get them today because it's 25% off. So why not?
0: All right. Wonderful. Yeah. I think I want to do this. Yeah. Let's see, AT. We'll see if we can do it. Would you want to go? If we go,
2: we'll talk. We gotta check schedules.
0: Right. Yeah, check schedules and stuff. But I really want to do this. I'm very hesitant, but I want to do it because I got freaked out at that deal. We had this thing. We went up, we heard this, there was a haunted hotel, so we went up to this place in Jerome, this grand hotel, it's a beautiful hotel, by the way, and we had this psychic that we had on the air all the time in Phoenix, her name was Penny South, and she flew in from Chicago to be with us, right, and there was like six of us around this table, and we're all holding hands doing the thing, just like in the movies, and she's saying, oh, and the first thing she said, Lisa, goes, we are not alone in this room. And I still get goosebumps thinking about that. And you could noticeably tell the temperature in the room dropped a bit.
2: Oh, I'm sure,
0: You could tell there was something there. And this girl I work with, Erin Garrett, one of our morning show partners, she goes, I'm out. And she got up and ran out of the room. It pretty much ended everything
2: that
0: happened.
2: Yeah.
0: She chickened out. But anyway, this is going to be cool out of Bonanzaville. Bonanzaville.org. Thank you guys for coming. And be safe with this thing, Lisa. We don't want anything happening.
1: I'm pretty safe, yes.
2: And then pick up those tickets.
0: Don't get sucked in any voids or anything or any alternate dimensions.
2: Pick up those tickets today while they're on sale. 25% off.
0: All right, let's see how our money's doing.
4: I'm Taylor Riggs, and this is the Fox Business Report.
5: SpaceX shares are losing ground on concerns about debt at the space and tech company. The Financial Times says SpaceX is looking to borrow $40 billion from banks and management firms to purchase chips from NVIDIA. SpaceX's entire revenue this year is expected at $44.5 billion. Both the NASDAQ and S&P closed at records yesterday on another tech rally. Crude oil prices are higher. The global price Brent crude at $101. U.S. oil West Texas Intermediate at $89, and yields on U.S. Treasuries are also higher. Shares of Marvell Technology are pulling back this morning after a recent rally. Barron's says at least 18 analysts this week have raised expectations for the chipmaker and networking company. That's your Fox Business Report. I'm Jenny Coselda. Invested in you.
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8: From the Flying Family News Center, I'm Chris Larson. Fargo voters have said no to a ward-based city government. Preliminary unofficial results from Tuesday's special election show nearly 56% opposed the measure, while about 44% supported it. The proposal would have replaced Fargo's current at-large city commission with a ward-based city council. A simple majority was required for passage. The canvassing board is scheduled to certify the results October 19th. Fargo's mayor and four commissioners will continue to be elected citywide. A Minnesota policy analyst says public concern is growing over a series of violent incidents in Twin Cities suburbs. Center of the American Experiment policy fellow Bill Glahn says an Edina public meeting drew residents who voiced concerns about gunfire and neighborhood safety. Glahn says even people he would normally not expect to focus on the issue are speaking out.
9: If folks like that are getting that message, then it is getting through, maybe not just to the independents and the people who aren't particularly political, but maybe even a little bit to the other side.
8: And North Dakota egg producers are expected to receive an estimated $721 million this month in payments for the 2025 crop year under the federal agriculture risk coverage and price loss coverage programs. Valley News Live reported that yesterday.
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0: In front of 9 in the morning. Happy hump day, a week into October, 10-7-26. It's Kevin and Alex on the flag. Might be on the AM or the FM or the mobile app. Got a check-in earlier from a trucker friend in Oklahoma on the road. But I know it's that time of year when the birds are starting to fly south. If you are going south, please keep in touch on the text line, the Red Wing text line. And like we always say, we don't mind. You send the toes in the sand pictures. We'll love to see them.
2: Yeah, but you don't need to go yet. My gosh.
0: No, you don't have to go yet. But
2: you don't have to go till November, December. We've got 71 today. Another gorgeous day. Lots of sunshine through Saturday. Tomorrow, 67. Friday, 74. Saturday, 81 degrees. Unreal. But then the flip is going to switch a little bit, or the switch is going to flip a little bit. We've got 60 on Sunday and 51 on Monday. Those are the highs. Slight chances of rain both days there, but the good news is no snow, just a little rain.
0: Yeah, really good. So, yeah, no need to go hit the sand, hit the beach yet. But there are those that are the. I was mentioned on Monday. I wore a bra on Saturday for the Bras on the Beach event with the Lakes Area Parrotheads. They apparently have their convention or some sort of a club meeting in Orange Beach, Alabama, coming up in the cold months. They head down to Orange Beach. I hear a lot of good things about Orange Beach, Alabama, and that whole area, and Mississippi, Alabama. Right, just when you go just west of the Panhandle of Florida on the Gulf there. It's a lot more affordable, apparently. That's what I heard. Let's see here. Text 701-271-1100. That is the Red Wing text line. Red Wing at 3003 Main Avenue will hook you up, by the way. Need new hunting footwear from Irish Setter or hiking stuff.
2: That time of year.
0: You're heading to the desert or wherever to do some hiking on vacation this winter. They have the full line of Ask, full line of Irish Setter, as well as your styling, working, whatever, hunting Red Wing. They've got them all there, and the orthotics to go with them. Say hi to Teresa when you stop in. Let's see. Guys, wondering how the 16 trucking companies that closed in the last 30 days because of high diesel prices will affect inflation. They wanted to ask Brian about that. Brian wasn't in today. I did just a little reading on that. There's 16. There's a couple of smaller carriers. Didn't get that deep into it. But, you know, I don't know if just 16 smaller trucking operations closing will affect inflation, but the high price of diesel certainly will continue as long as it stays high. As I look back, the person that texted this AT is not a Trump fan. I would just say this. Which team do you think is working harder to bring? Now, there's no magic wand here. There's no fairy dust you can use.
2: Well,
0: you have to deal with the thing globally.
2: We've got Cudwell coming up here, and he'll kind of take down your argument and let you know Hockam oil prices are higher, too. Most of this stems under Joe Biden cutting back pipelines and on. So, I mean, come on. It's not on Trump. This started happening before he got into office again. And Scott Bessent was on with us talking about this, and it's going to end soon. And the pipelines, everything's going to be opened up and everything's going to be good before you know it.
0: Right.
2: Then you'll have to find something else to cry about.
0: Yeah. Now, is that the best path out? And are those the best people to take us down that path? Or would it be the people that canceled pipelines, canceled permits, canceled drilling, closed refineries? Which of the people are going to help you with your inflation question regarding diesel?
2: Yeah. Not okay, the people that caused it.
0: Yeah, not at all. Big news today. Texter says 56% of no vote against the ward system. Thousands of Fargo residents stood up. 6,100 voters agreed. Stood up against it. Too many in the local media thought it was going to pass. Hands off Fargo, had yard signs everywhere. But yeah, it did not pass. No wards coming to Fargo. Democratic leftists are pushing the same global system as the World Economic Forum. Wake up. Well, yeah. Let's see here. Okay, this was a good one. Good morning, Alex and Kevin. This is Alex from Valley City. Just wanted to say you're incorrect about the 2016 election. Ha ha. It was legit. Ha ha. If it wasn't legit and all this evidence that we say we'd have, there would be people in jail for treasonous acts they have committed. But again, 2016 was the past. It was a legit election. Ha ha.
2: Right. Most secure election ever. Right.
0: Talking about 2016, not 2020. 2016 was when Trump actually won, and then nobody thought he'd win. I love the videos on that. Hillary was already having the party. They were already popping champagne. And nope, Trump ended up winning in 16.
2: It's a spoiler.
0: I think that's when they realized we can't let him win again. They spent the next 4 years doing whatever they could, however they could, to not, and look at what then 2020 was what it was. Oh, the BS is multicultural, Uncle Kev. The Eden Prairie mayor, who is white, gave an impassioned speech saying we shouldn't demonize a group and pretty much blaming the victims. Yeah, well, actions speak louder than words in that whole deal in Minnesota and elsewhere. We've certainly got to fix this because it's not good. Hey, K&A, just carve Hennepin County out of Minnesota and all will be well. Yeah. I think Hennepin and Ramsey, probably both those counties.
2: Let's give them to California.
0: Here's Grandpa from Grumpy Old Men. Picture of him. It says, Democrats think they are using Muslims to bring in socialism. I think Muslims are using Democrats to usher in Islam, and Democrats are too stupid to see it. Well, that's problem too. We don't have enough time to talk about that. Kamala and the Democrats are promoting and pushing for the curses in Leviticus 26, promoting their ungodly desires is going to bring God's wrath on them in this nation. Kamala and her ilk need to read the owner's manual, How to Think and Live. But to her, the Bible is probably racist. Well, she's just special. Kamala Harris. Again, just 10,000 votes in a citywide election. Strange voting days are to slip unusual, unpopular ballot issues through.
2: Yeah, exactly.
0: That's why they did it.
2: That's why they did it.
0: But you knew better in Fargo. Good job. I've heard learned people advocating an electoral system at the state level for legislators, New York especially. Such changes would benefit the rocks and cows of Minnesota, and if applied to the North Dakota Senate, might heal some of the divide between east and west parts of the state. I've said that for a long time. That's why metros outvote states. These massive population centers that are very blue, like in California, you meet people that live out of those metro areas. Just,
2: well, even Fargo,
0: people.
2: That's a big blue hub here in North Dakota.
0: Yep. Well, and you just would go by county. You know, each county gets one electoral vote in the state. Would be what I had read and what I had heard about. Hey, Kev, I returned to North Dakota in 2008 after 23 years in Minnesota. The Somali corruption is just the tip of the iceberg in Minnesota. You won't know freedom until you leave Minnesota in the rearview mirror. Well, I just know what we heard from our friend who's getting ready to retire.
2: Well, some people need to fight for Minnesota, too. You know, it shouldn't be just, I'm going to move and...
0: Thank you.
2: You know.
0: We're the United States of America. We got to fight for California. We got to fight for Michigan and Illinois and New York. We can't let those states just fall.
2: Exactly.
0: Why don't you folks bring up the very large solar farm just north of Galshute whenever the data centers are brought up as using too much farmland? We don't really bring up any of that on this show, but there's a very large solar farm just north of Galshute.
2: Yeah, okay.
0: Too much farm. Well, I think that's up to the person that owns the farmland, whether they want to put a solar farm on there or a data center or corn. That's their decision or their deal.
2: That's how it works in America.
0: America. Picture of Rodney Dangerfield. I tell you, I got no respect for Democrats. No respect. When they visit a proctologist, he sticks a finger in their mouth.
2: Oh.
0: That's a good one. It's not too bad.
2: Yuck.
0: The Shining Hotel is in Oregon. No, it's in Estes Park, Colorado.
2: Yeah, it's in Colorado.
0: It's in Estes Park, Colorado.
2: Yeah.
0: What is that? The name of it, too. She mentioned it, too. Kevin and Alex, they think they caught the guy who threw 1,000 lime green rental scooters in the Mississippi River 2 days ago. St. Paul, such a nice place to live, thanks to these Minnesota politicians. He threw these, some freak, he threw all these, they're supposed to have these free scooters around for everybody to use. He threw a bunch of them off the bridge into the river.
2: Didn't like the scooters, eh?
0: Yeah. It's evidence that Minnesota nice is going away. Got a lot of them here. Good morning from Bertha. What are the I Hate Trump Democrats have to offer for lowering diesel prices? I have heard nothing from the group. They want all of us to drive electric everything. That's our point. They don't have anything. All they have is Trump bad. Trump will kill you. Whatever. To the one with the legit president... Haha, listener, I can laugh while listening to your text being read over the radio. Okay, well, yeah, us too. Some of them are just like, what's going on? It's okay if you don't like Trump. Most communists don't.
2: Good point.
0: There you go. The reason there is no prosecution for government employees, including state, Congress, government, etc., plausible deniability, qualified immunity. Well, yeah, that goes to what you know and what you can prove, right? There they are. It's 2,500 acres, and we got screwed over by our township board, Savion, and a couple county commissioners, just like a railroad, the dairy, and also East of Galshute Shootout, which started in 12,500 head. It's now at 20,000, could go as high as 30,000. All right, well, get involved. Get involved, get on the board, or get whatever you got to do. To get involved in where you live. That would be what I would suggest. Okay, man, there's a lot of them. Okay, let's roll some T-voting before we get out.
2: All right, one of our favorites here, Larry Kudlow, says the Dems won't win the affordability argument, and the numbers prove it.
18: Democratic affordability is absolutely hilarious. That's the subject of the riff.
2: It's true.
18: So you just have to love it. While the Democratic candidates are out there tweeting and chirping and criticizing Mr. Trump and the GOP on the issue of affordability. Ha, ha, ha. In the first place, Trump, way back in 2016, invented the term affordability amidst much derision as he successfully ran in his first term. Now, with the temporary gasoline spike from the Iran war, Democrats have latched on to the term affordability as some kind of midterm election life raft. I don't believe it's going to work. Republicans are reminding voters that it was the big government socialist Biden and all his Democratic followers who generated a 9% inflation peak and 21% cumulative inflation over the four-year term. Meanwhile, the consumer price index averaged over 5% yearly during the Biden presidency versus only 1.9% during Mr. Trump's first term and is averaging only 2.9% so far during the second term. And as for $4.36 gasoline, Democrats can fire away, but the party of radical climate change and the misbegotten Green New Deal would love to have $8 or $10 a gallon or more.
2: That's true.
18: That has always been their agenda. In fact, if they were elected, they will fight to end gasoline-powered cars altogether. So who are they kidding? Now, the Committee to Unleash Prosperity notes in a piece called Who Shut Down American Energy? It was Joe Biden who shut down offshore drilling. Joe Biden shut down Alaska drilling. Mr. Biden shut down the Keystone Pipeline. And he shut down new oil and gas leasing on federal lands, and he slashed the pace and size of federal drilling.
0: Now, whether that was Joe Biden or whoever was running the auto pen, that's who did that.
2: Right. And what happens?
0: Run that list again.
2: And what happens when you shut down drilling? Prices go up. So quit blaming all this stuff on Trump and Iran.
0: But again, these people never paid or never had a single math class where they talked about anything to do with supply and demand. They were too busy, you know, worrying about rainbow flags or whatever. And,
2: exactly. And, you
0: know, whatever, diversity or whatever. I don't, it's unreal.
2: Well, and if the Democrats get in power, they won't do anything different from what got us here.
0: Oh, they'll do more, right?
2: To make it worse.
18: Joe Biden drained our oil reserves. All right. Given the new socialist tilt of the Democrats these days, you can expect an instant replay or more. California is a perfect example where the Green New Deal utopia has led to gasoline at $6.37 a gallon. That's $2 above the national average. Diesel, similarly, $2 above the national average. They're taxing fossil fuels to death, and this is precisely what will happen if Congress and Democrats take over. The cost of Marxism is really incalculable, folks. Meanwhile, speaking of affordability and socialism, let's add the recent $50 trillion estimate from the Council of Economic Advisers. That's for the Democratic Socialists of America platform. Not just for starters. I don't think that really includes added welfare, housing subsidies, free lunches, free colleges, free education, right, free everything. Whoopee. It's up to the Republicans to hammer away at this Democratic affordability, because the idea of Democratic affordability is absolutely hilarious.
2: The great Larry Kudlow. That simplifies it for you, I hope.
0: Yeah, that is laugh out loud. Oh, well, what do you mean no one wants to pay for all the free stuff? What? What?
2: But it's free.
0: Yeah. All right, Need to Know Morning Show. We'll wrap it up coming
19: 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You've smiled with your mouth closed long enough. 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

0: Kevin and Alex. Mellencamp is 75 years old today. This is one of his biggest hits, I Need a Lover That Won't Drive Me Crazy. The intro on this song is 2.5 minutes long.
1: Whoa, sir.
0: On the radio, be like, you could talk forever until he sings here.
1: I just like the radio edit wasn't like that long.
0: Right. No, yeah, the album, 2.5 minute intro on that song. Anyway, Dino, let's get the good news in here for the weather today.
2: Yeah, some really nice weather for the rest of the week and into the first part of the weekend.
1: Yes.
2: Before the bottom falls out on Sunday. And by bottom falling out, it returns to normal.
1: Yeah, it's not falling that far.
2: Not really. Not really.
1: Could be worse.
2: We could be talking the S word. Yeah, no doubt. Well, today we are talking the S word, sunshine. And it will be a little breezy, low 70s, down to 40 tonight. A few more clouds in upper 60s tomorrow. Mid-70s Friday and low 80s on Saturday. Saturday, pick day of the weekend. Hey, much cooler, about 20 degrees cooler, and a few showers on Sunday. So get out and enjoy the rest of it. It could be our last 80 degree of the season.
1: Probably will.
2: More than likely. More than likely.
1: Good advice.
0: Can I just tell you, it is National Propane Day today. So I say let's get out and grill.
2: I like that idea.
0: Get out and grill.
2: I like it.
0: Something. Right. Cook some meat. All right. Well, we got to rock and roll.
1: Thanks to
0: the crew from Bonanzaville. The paranormal investigation starts on Saturday.
1: That'll be fun.
0: Out there, bonanzaville.org. Thank you for hanging with us, and we'll do it again tomorrow.
1: Yeah, and 25% off tickets today if you get them. Have a great one. We'll see you tomorrow. Hallstrom's up next.
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8: they try to put her to death again? I'm Dave Anthony, Fox News. That's a big question in Tennessee, where there's a hearing in a few hours, a week after convicted murderer Krista Pike survived what was supposed to be a lethal injection.
9: Attorneys for Krista Pike are asking the judge to order the Tennessee Department of Correction to preserve evidence on the failed attempt.
8: Fox's Jonathan Sary.
9: Pike's lawyers say she is awake and speaking at a hospital, but they say her arms have burns and blisters from the botched execution process, and she faces a long recovery. They explain she is the only person known to have survived a complete execution attempt in the U.S.
8: Nadal Hassan will be put to death differently. By firing squad. The U.S. military has set that for December 3rd at Fort Hood in Texas, the same base where the former Army major went on a shooting rampage in 2009, killing 13 people and wounding 32. There's a hearing this hour in a murder case in Chicago.
10: Local politicians have said this is a case of someone being in the wrong place at the wrong time. What it is a case of a teenager, Sheridan Gorman, going out onto a pier in Lake Michigan with the goal of looking at the northern lights. Jose Medina was out there, and according to prosecutors, he shot and killed Sheridan in cold blood. Medina was in the U.S. illegally.
8: That's Fox's Mike Tobin. There are ceremonies in Israel marking 3 years since the Hamas terror attack.
11: It's a very emotional day. It's a very difficult day for our community.
8: More than 1,200 people were murdered, including Omer Neutra. His mother, Orna, tells Fox they thought he was among the 210 living hostages Hamas took to Gaza.
12: Only after 421 days did we learn that he was actually killed on October 7th. And even after that, it took over a year. We actually just buried him on November 7th, 2025.
8: The last living hostages and remains of those killed were released last year in a U.S. brokered peace deal aiming to end Israel's war against Hamas that left thousands of Palestinians dead and a lot of destruction in Gaza. America's listening to Fox News.
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8: There's a sell-off on Wall Street, triggered by renewed interest rate concerns as Treasury bond yields rise again to 24-year highs. The Dow is falling 512 points. The Nasdaq is dropping 203 from its record close yesterday. The S&P 500 is also down from its all-time high, losing 45 points. The price of oil is up a dollar, WTI back over 90 bucks a barrel. But there's no change at the gas pump. AAA's national average for regular remains $4.36 a gallon. Diesel's down another penny from last month's record high, 22 cents less than that at $6.30 per gallon, driving up costs for truckers and shipping companies.
18: UPS is cutting holiday hiring for the second year. It's a sign of UPS dealing with tighter spending and its pullback on shipments for its largest customer, Amazon. UPS has said it wants to focus on more profitable customers. This year, it will hire 100,000 seasonal employees across the U.S., about 9% fewer than 2025. Seasonal workers will be sorting, moving, and delivering packages during the holiday rush, usually the busiest period for deliveries. Daily volumes can be double other times of year. UPS also has trimmed its permanent workforce. Ginny Cosolda, Fox News.
8: Well, this is good for millions of Americans still paying for their college education.
19: The Department of Education now says those with student loan debt have until the end of the year to enroll in AutoPay and have their interest rate reduced by 1%. The original deadline was September 30th, the end of the fiscal year.
8: Fox's Tom Graham. In the baseball playoffs, the Padres are safe.
20: First pitch swinging towards short. It's grabbed by
8: the final out on FS1 and the Padres 4-3 win over the Brewers, but Milwaukee still leads San Diego 2-1. The defending champion Los Angeles Dodgers also have 2-1 on Atlanta after beating the Braves 3-1. I'm Dave Anthony. This is Fox News.
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24: I'm coming in.
25: The people of Fargo say no. Well, a few of them anyway. The people of Israel say, no, we will never forget what Islamic terrorists did to us 3 years ago today. And the people of Fargo might very well say no to any more public health facilities after the debacle that is the Resource and Recovery Center. Good morning, my friend. It is a good day. It's a good day for common sense, tell you that much. And whether you are in the middle of downtown Fargo or in the middle of a wheat field out by Alexander somewhere, good was done yesterday in Fargo. As voters here, we can get a little goofy sometimes, but we didn't yesterday. The voters here said no to big government without any real reason and small people. Remember Paul Harvey? I've played it for you a couple times in the history of the Steve Holmstrom Show, Freedom to Chains. Played it for you, I don't know, a couple of months ago. And his line that will ring forever in my head, and the government got bigger and bigger, and the people got littler and littler, is how he said it exactly. And the people of Fargo turned out yesterday and said, no, this doesn't make any sense to us. Why would we want to lose our voice and have a say in 2 of 7 people on the city commission rather than all 5 at a higher price tag for the city? And so people came out. Not a lot of them, about half of the people that came out for the primary, where we voted for a new mayor, some city commissioners, and of course all the primary battles. About 10,888 people came out to vote yesterday. About 21,000 and change came out in the primary. I looked it up earlier, there are 136,000 people in Fargo. Now, not all of them voting age, but if you just don't get too fussy about it and do the math there, 136,000 divided by 11, we had 1 in about every 13 people came out. 1 out of 13. Not even 8%. Yikes. And if you want an early referendum on the new mayor, he was in favor of this, even though it would have reduced his power, really, which was an interesting position to take. But maybe he's just thinking independently. Maybe he's thinking of the city of Fargo. Well, I don't know the mayor well enough. And I'm trying to get him to come on the show, but the folks at the city won't return my email about scheduling him. So, well, we'll keep working. I don't think there's anything nefarious going on there. I think it's just got lost in the process or whatever. Tough look for Tony and Arlette. Another loss for them. I'm not going to say I think Tony and Arlette looked at this as like the only way they could get back in the city commission. But they lost in their last efforts to get back on the city commission. I think Arlette's lost twice now, the last 2 times she's run. And they put this plan out there. They got behind it and said, hey, Republicans and Democrats coming together. It didn't go well for them. Hey, I've lost two in a row before, too. I am not dancing on anyone's grave here. I'm just saying it's a tough day for them. I have to say I'm surprised. Because in this day and age, with the American population the way it is, and certainly in the city of Fargo, I sort of look at it this way. I didn't see enough danger here to average Fargoans to overcome the pixie dust. The pixie dust is my way of saying there are things that sound really good, and if you don't think about them, they make sense. The free school meals debate is a good one. We need to pay for kids so they're not hungry at school. Well, who would not want to get behind that? Horrible people like that Steve Hallstrom. They don't like it. They want kids to shiver in the corner of the schoolroom because they don't have food, all because they want to save money by giving it to Elon Musk and the oligarchs and the billionaires. So you get a little bit of that in Fargo. And the pixie dust on this one was, oh, we can have government that is close to the neighborhoods, the people in the neighborhoods. We're going to have our neighborhoods represent our neighbors, the people who live next door. We're going to have a voice for the first time ever. And the people of Fargo saw through it. There was not a big smoking gun out there about what the damage would be to the city. There's a little bit of money out there. The mayor said, oh, $500,000. I don't know. Maybe that was the thing. I'm not exactly sure. But I think the bigger argument for me, in addition to the money, the other thing that goes along with it is, why are we doing this? You right now have a say in everybody who

0: a weird argument to me. I'm like, what? Michelle lives down here. There's a lot of us down here. But that was one of the things out there. So easy to forget, but they didn't in South Fargo, that there was an election yesterday and enough people came out to make a difference. I firmly believe this was a strategy to put it in the middle of the work week. It's not the primary. It's not the general. It's in October. And honestly, if you're like me, you're walking around yesterday going, what a nice late summer day. It didn't even feel like October. So if you even had in your mind, I got to remember when it gets to October 6th to go vote for that thing. You might have even just forgot because it didn't feel like October 6th yesterday. So it was easy to forget that we even had an election. But I talked to a lot of people who seem very motivated on this, and I'm not exactly sure why. We're going to have time to talk about that today. I want to know why you think this went down. What is the reason that this failed? I am a very happy person. I don't have anybody against anyone who has new ideas, but this one never made sense to me. And you know what it does? It gives me hope that when we get together here a month from today, after the November general election, and we have all voted on school meals for the kids, that maybe, just maybe, the people of North Dakota will turn out and say, you know what? That Steve Hallstrom's right. We've already solved this problem. Why would we lock up tens of millions of dollars every year that nobody can touch for anything just to do something that we're doing already? Every kid who is from a needy family gets their meals paid for already. This is unnecessary, completely unnecessary expense. But boy, is there a big, orchestrated, fancy, well-funded campaign out there to get you not to think about that. Interesting stuff today. All right, so off the soapbox, let's get with it with the Morning Wire here. Semi-automatic storylines with a rapid-fire rundown of the world around us here on this October 7th. And I will start with the almanac today. Average high down another degree to 61. Yowza. Average low 39. Record high 87 in 1975. Record low 19 in 1952. We will lose 3 minutes and 17 seconds of daylight today. 6:54 is sunset time. Oh, these are, I love these fall days. Lord Jesus, can you give us 2 more hours of sunset? Oh, gosh. In the markets today, the Dow is down 519, S&P 500 down 47, NASDAQ down 212. So not looking so good there. WTI crude oil, not looking great either. 90.17, we're back over $90 a barrel. Big bond auction today did not go well. I'll tell you about that in a little bit. Gold up $67 an ounce, silver down $1.17. Silver now $59.81 an ounce. Remember when it was like 108, 110? We've lost almost half the value of silver. Feels like it's time to buy silver, stocks, and Bitcoin. Because Bitcoin is sitting down another $2,500 today at $83,000. We had a little run up there. Got to almost 90, but back down. Maybe a buying opportunity. All right, I got so much to tell you, but phone lines are full. People want to talk, and we're going to try to do this whenever we can, give you a chance to have a voice. So when we come back, your phone calls. Why do you think the measure went down yesterday in Fargo? 701-271-1100. 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

0: The people of Fargo say no to changing their system of government. The measure failed by almost 12 points. Comments coming this morning now from the new mayor of Fargo who backed this proposal. So he lost last night as well. He says the people of Fargo have spoken.
1: You know, I was a proponent of the ward system, but, you know, am eager to move forward based on what the voters told us yesterday.
0: Okay, so what exactly did they say?
1: Voters have decided that we're going to continue doing things as we have in our local form of government.
0: Mm-hmm. And how about all the people that turned out? You happy with the turnout? A little light? What do you think?
1: Having 10,800 people show up. You know, our last special election on December 2023, which was for the Fargo Dome sales tax, had about 7,800 people vote.
0: Okay, so not the best, not the worst. We're still talking about one in 13 people in the city, which seems really light, but what do I know? You want to talk about this today, judging from the population we find now on the Valley Christian Counseling and Wellness phone line. Let's get to it here. The voice of the people. Pete's going to start it out. Pete, what do we take from yesterday's vote? What happened and why?
2: I think I looked at my neighborhood. I'm in the north side of Fargo. And I can tell by looking at the demographic of how we voted in our congressional elections to send people out to Bismarck. My neighborhood votes Democrat. And so whoever ran in our ward would have to be a Democrat and would be always elected. And I could never get rid of them. And my voice, only being able to vote in my ward, would never, as a conservative, would never play. Huh. Right. Because I can't outvote a whole neighborhood with my wife and I.
0: Interesting. So that's you think that all the conservatives in North Fargo came out and said no.
2: Well, and it's interesting because if Tim Flacco posted the breakdown of where the votes were.
0: Yes, I saw that too.
2: And it looked like, if I remember correctly, it looked like downtown voted for the ward.
0: Yes, the only one of the three polling places.
2: Tony's argument was that downtown was overrepresented on the current commission, generally speaking, historically. Well, then why would they vote for wards?
0: Weird things happen downtown, Pete. I can't tell you. I cannot explain. But any bad idea, they love it downtown. They just do.
2: They love
0: at least the voting people. There are some good business folks down there. But the people who live down there, man, it's just they're not bad people. They're not good people. They're just people. But they just see life through a very different prism.
2: Yep. And then the turnout for every election is astonishingly and abysmally low.
0: Yes, it's embarrassing.
2: We have this freedom to vote. And every presidential elections, all of it, it's too low.
0: It is.
2: We're not getting it right.
0: To Pete's point here about the totals of people that voted, there were in on the north side, they had 2,700 people. South side, 4,800. Downtown, about 1,600 altogether. Now, if you want to know how the vote broke down, in South it failed in a massive way, about 3,100 no to 1,700 yes. At the Dome on the north side, it failed as well, 1,500 to 1,200, and then downtown. And I actually voted at the Civic because I was downtown for a meeting last night, so it went over there, so it could have been worse. But 920 yes to 676 no. So, I mean, decidedly, it wasn't even close on that. So Pete, speaking to what you're talking about there. Thank you, brother, for giving a call. Interesting theory. I appreciate it. You too. Next up, Crystal. Crystal, why did this thing go down yesterday?
3: Well, I think with yard signs and billboards and a small group of our team, Hands Off Fargo, we were able to get the message out of saying, what is the problem that the wards would be trying to fix? And there wasn't one. And I think also with Scott Wagner coming out, and he was saying, my vote is going to be diminished because I only get one, as Pete was saying, rather than I get to vote for two of the best every 2 years. So I think when people realistically looked at the pros and the cons, there was more advantageous to stay with what we have, especially since we now have a new mayor and two new people on the city commission. And so also when Mayor Boucher was looking at the turnout for the Fargo Dome, at 7,800. All we needed to do was show up enough to defeat the ward people. And what was that? Maybe 4,500. So if everybody who had signed the petition showed up to vote, we were able to defeat them because they did not bring to the table an adequate, precise, common sense reason why to change. That's why I got defeated.
0: Yeah, interesting. The new calculus in Fargo is if you want to get something passed or defeated, you need 10,000 people. That's what the Boucher campaign did when they tried to get the mayor's chair, and they won. They got 10,000 people to come out. In this case, you needed about 4,800 to defeat the yes vote. 6,100 came out altogether. Crystal, question for you. I know you've been involved in this, and I thank you, sister, for you and your team, the Hands Off Fargo vote, because it obviously worked. But tell me why people were so motivated about this that they were willing to put money toward a budget to buy billboard time. That's what I'm surprised, and I'm very thankful. But what was the motivation for someone to say, you know what, I'm going to write out a check to make sure that we get our message out on this one?
3: Because they stood against this plan to impose a new system on us. The petition was going to dump this ward system on our heads. And most of us woke up at that time and saying, this makes no sense. And thank goodness for the flag. Between you and Scott Hennen and even Jay Thomas, we switched Jay Thomas because originally he was going to be on their side, even though he didn't have a dog in the race, he said.
0: But right.
3: Because of our debating, and we had fair debates. We had all sides bringing their stuff. We had Tony and Arlette bringing their side. And over on our side, we had Michelle and Mayor Mahoney.
0: The mayor, yeah.
3: Mayor Mahoney holds a lot of sway also in our city, elected twice, and what it was, 12 years total serving our city.
0: Yeah, gotcha.
3: And so with Michelle, Mayor Mahoney, and all the other leaders, that's why we were able to defeat this.
0: Well, I appreciate those of you that jumped in on this, and I'm just happy that it went the way it did. Thank you, Crystal. Rob's next up. Rob, what do you think? Why did this go the way it did?
4: Yeah, thanks, Steve. Say that Pete guy up there in North Fargo, he brings up a good point, and I called yesterday, so I might be a little repetitive here, but my worry, and I hope it doesn't sound controversial, but my worry is what Pete was saying, our voice wouldn't count eventually. Remember the long game. Eventually, we end up with an Ilhan Omar, or we end up with a Rashid Tlaib, you know, in these communities where our voice is a great point by Pete. Well, the question I got, and I brought it up yesterday, if you have any sway here, if we can somehow get...
0: We lost Rob. Rob, sorry about that. Actually, time's out okay, though, with a break coming there. Rob, we'll catch you here in a little bit. Thanks for the call. But next up, only 3 years have passed since the horror of October 7th, 2023. We're going to talk about that with Rabbi Michael Barkley. Have we forgotten?
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8: From the Flake Family News Center, I'm Chris Larson. Fargo will keep its current form of city government after voters rejected a proposed change in Tuesday's special election. Preliminary unofficial results show 6,100 voters opposed the measure compared with 4,788 who supported it. The proposal would have moved Fargo from its at-large city commission to a ward-based city council. The special election canvassing board will meet October 19th to certify the results. For now, Fargo will continue with a mayor and four commissioners elected citywide. Minnesota Republican Austin Peterson says voter turnout will be critical in his effort to unseat DFL State Senator Rob Kupak in Minnesota Senate District 4. Peterson says his campaign has knocked on more than 30,000 doors across the district, which includes much of Clay County and part of Becker County.
9: 1,700 votes was the difference back in 2022. That was the difference between having Republican control in the Senate.
8: Peterson describes himself as a moderate Republican and says he is working to attract independents and DFL voters while turning out Republicans. And Minn Kota Power is planning a natural gas-fired power plant in Cass County. Land has been purchased in Harmony Township, that according to the North Dakota Monitor.
10: You're invited to be part of something that changes lives. 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

what happened October 7th, 3 years ago, when Islamic terrorists invaded Israel at a music festival and slaughtered young people by the dozens. Some were kidnapped, brutalized. Some, the remains have never been recovered. A war broke out, of course, and most of us, common sense people, said, well, sorry, Hamas, you start a fight like that, you don't get to decide how the other side ends it. And we were all calling for

0: doing whatever you got to do. Scorched earth, finish the job, eliminate every single one of these people. Well, 3 years have passed, and you'd like to think that the good people of America have not forgotten the horrors of that day. Well, California says, hold my beer, right? I got an article emailed to me a while back that talked about this from a CBN, a website I'm on fairly often, and it pointed out that California, Gavin Newsom's wonderful state, officially recognizes two Muslim holidays, yet does not do the same for Christian or Jewish holidays. Isn't that interesting? There's a gentleman out there that we're going to meet today named Rabbi Michael Barclay, and he is the host of the radio show and podcast, The Rabbi's Table. And he does this on a regular basis and talks about America's most pressing cultural issues. He's been kind enough to join us today. Rabbi Barclay, thank you very much for taking the time. Nice to meet you, sir.
1: Nice to meet you as well, and thank you for everything you and your audience do to make a better nation and a better world.
0: No, we're trying, sir. We've got a certain set of answers that we think this country needs to really be exceptional, and a lot of us haven't forgotten those things. I might even say most of us haven't, but there are a few people. They seem to be a loud voice in the corner of the room a lot of the time, but they're people who don't give up with their ideology, and we certainly see this in California. I want to first of all ask you, Rabbi, as someone who certainly has been touched in a way differently than most of us in North Dakota were, what comes to mind today when you think about October 7th that happened 3 years past?
1: It's interesting. I think about it every day. That's why we started this radio show and podcast a bit ago. It's why I write an email that goes out to thousands of people every day, except for the Sabbath. It's about what's really going on in the Middle East. As opposed to what we hear and read in mainstream media, but what's actually going on in Israel and Iran, et cetera. What comes to, I guess, mind for me is Americans better wake up, because that could happen here in America extremely easily. And it's happening from within with the creation of jihadi communities. It's happening within from what AB 2017, the bill you just referred to in California that Newsom signed into law, and that Americans need to wake up that Islam is not a religion. It's a political ideology, period. Every religion, every other religion in the world is about deepening your relationship with God through a spiritual pathway. It's about the individual relationship with the support of a collective group. Islam is not, if you read the Quran, if you read the Hadith, if you read their texts, if you understand it, it is about creating a worldwide caliphate of Sharia law. Everyone who is a kafar, who is an infidel, who is not an observant Muslim, that includes Jews, Christians, and non-observant Muslims, are to be converted, killed, or enslaved. And if we don't start treating it for what it is, America will be destroyed, God forbid, in a very short period of time. And we see it with Mamdani in New York. We see Al-Sayed running in Michigan. We see it in the jihadi communities that are destroying our nation the way that England has been destroyed as well. It's sad, but I think that's really what comes to mind for me today.
0: So what do we do, Rabbi?
1: I think the first thing to do is to recognize, to stop playing the game. To recognize what Islam is. This is not about Muslims. Muslims are individual people. I'm talking about the philosophy, the theology, the ideology of Islam. Their laws have something called taqiyah. Where you are not only allowed, but you are encouraged to lie if it will help create a worldwide caliphate. Treaties are meaningless. And to allow any Sharia community with these no-go zones that have become so popular, taking over both England and France, and now are happening in Texas and California and all over the United States, to stop them. New York is becoming an Islamic city, period. Police officers do not bother ticketing people for being double parked or anything else when it's time for the call to prayer, things like that. I think we just need to wake up and stop letting them use our laws against us.
0: What do you think it will take for the good people of this country to start saying, we've got to make these changes. We have to like you say, we can't look the other way. There's a big debate in the Twin Cities right now about the Somali community down there and what's happening. And some of these same sentiments are coming out of that discussion as well. For the first time, people, the Edina police chief is one, and now most city leaders are willing to say the words Somali gang violence. And 2 weeks ago, you couldn't find anybody that would dare to say it. So what's it going to take? Is it going to take some kind of uprising, some kind of October 7th here in America for the people as a whole in the United States to wake up to this? What's it going to take?
1: I don't know, Steve. I wish I knew. I would have thought that in the city that suffered through 9/11, and I'm old enough to have remembered it well, I would have thought that that city would be clear. Yet, and this is included in the secular Jewish community. Over 43% of New York Jews under the age of 30 voted for Mondami. Mm-hmm. Al-Sayed says he lives by Sharia law. People don't seem to understand what that is. And I recommend people learning it. Robert Spencer's books are great educational pieces, if you know Robert or not. There's a lot of work out there. I mean, I do a fair amount of work on it. It is literally a plan of an enemy from within that is inside the gates. And again, this is not directed at people. It's directed at the ideology. If you think of any religion, 80 to 90% of the people are more secular. They're two-day-a-year Christians. They're two-day-a-year Jews, right? Christmas, Easter, Rosh Hashanah, Passover, this kind of thing. It's the same in Islam. The difference is that means that there's the other 10% are 200 to 400 million Sharia law fanatics. And they're very clear about it. They want us dead. These idiots who are saying queers for Palestine, if they were an Arab nation, they'd be killed. And I think maybe that's also one of the things for people to start recognizing. Stop playing the semantic game. There's never been a Palestine. Historically, there's never been a nation, a state, a king, a country, a coin, a stamp, a culture, or a language called Palestine. It's never existed. The region was called Palestinia after the second century. The Romans named the entire region the way that we would call the Midwest, but there's no Midwest state. In the same way, there was the region of Palestinia that included Israel, Jordan, Lebanon, Syria, parts of Iraq, parts of Iran, these different nations. The whole region was called it. And there has never been a country of Palestine until it was invented in 1964 by a New York public relations company funded by the Arab League and the Soviet Union, and created this Egyptian guy named Yasser Arafat, and he was the head of it. People in Gaza, their great-grandfathers called themselves Gaza, or Egyptians. In Judea, Samaria, they called themselves Jordanians. They're not related. So I think people need to learn the history of the region and stop buying into the craziness and the myths and the fallacies. I think education, I used to be a college professor. I think that education is a big, important piece. And one of the things that we allow to happen is we were asleep at the wheel. And sadly, there are people who took over the educational systems of America. They took school board offices, et cetera, and had this neo-Marxist agenda, had this pro-Palestine agenda. I think people need to learn history. They need to be educated. They need to really pay attention and wake up.
0: So,
1: and again, this is not at all Muslims, because again, 80% are not Sharia compliant.
0: Right. So, okay.
1: And they too are kafar.
0: But if we have 20% of the Muslim population that is radical, willing to do whatever needs to be done and is a walking danger zone, what can we do? We can't constitutionally, we can't deport every single person who we think is tied to some mosque somewhere. That would be anti-constitutional. It would be flat out wrong. But we do have an element that we need to be careful of. Sometimes just being aware is the only thing that you can do. Is there something else that we can do other than just, like you said, be willing to call it what it is?
1: I think that's really the first step. And we need to stop being allowing ourselves to be bullied when you have idiots going along and cheering for, queers for Palestine, or cheering for Iran, or cheering for Mamdani, or cheering for Syed. I think we need to be honest about it. And you make a point that it's unconstitutional. We have in this nation, it's really not an establishment clause, it's a disestablishment clause, that there is no official religion of the United States. But I think one of the things we need to recognize is that we need to start being very openly, blatantly vocal about, is calling out the fallacy that Islam is a religion. I think we need to be very clear. This is not a religion. It's not. It's a political ideology. I have studied texts from around the world. I have participated in indigenous cultural societies and experiences in religious ceremonies from around the world. Every religion is about deepening a relationship with God, except for Islam, which to me means, since it's the exception, it's not a religion. Let's stop calling it that.
0: Interesting.
1: It's an ideology.
0: I'm sorry, Michael. Finish your thought. I thought you were
1: going. No, go ahead.
0: I was just going to say, I'm up against the clock here. I'm just about out of time. And so I'll just finish with a comment, sir. I am not Jewish. I have no ties to Israel. I cannot believe how open the hatred and the bigotry is toward the Jewish people in our country right now. And I can only pray to my God and to the God you and I would share many things in common with, is to say, hopefully at some point we will realize how horribly mistaken we were on this whole thing. And hopefully there will be smarter and cooler heads that will prevail over time. Michael Barkley, thank you for joining us. When we come back, I'll give people some contact information, how they can connect with your show. Thank you, sir, for taking the time. We're back after this.
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0: All right, I just confirmed that Michelle Turnberg can join us today at 10:20. She was part of the group, the Hands Off Fargo, that wanted to turn this away, and she got her way yesterday, so she's going to join us here in about a half hour to talk about that. I am going to do my very best as well to give you chances to chime in today. The text line has about 25 comments on the Fargo Ward situation, and a few on the October 7th situation. So we're going to try to get to as many of these as we can. First, though, I want to hit the Valley Christian Counseling and Wellness phone line. Grant is hanging on, wants to talk today. And Grant says he's ahead of our time. So I want to find out more about what this is all about. Hey, Grant.
9: Hey, Steve. No, we've been talking about this on your show for a while. People know the Islamic problem with the gangs and all that. And if you've ever looked at the book of the Quran or whatever, it is all about hate. It's not about love. And we have to deal with these things as they fit because God hates evil. And the master shepherd is protecting the flock. But don't you think that it'd make it a lot easier if the sheepdogs, which are the ones that know the truth and love him,
0: the sheepdogs,
9: to help protect his flock.
0: Mm-hmm.
9: And this is the time of our lives is to call this out because these people will come through our streets. I think we will see an October 7th, if you want to call it, in big cities. But they'll just keep voting because they don't want to be mean. They want to, they think they're smarter than you, and they're going to keep voting that way. The guy in Michigan that might get into the Senate, some Islamic guy, I can't remember his name, but his whole goal is to get to the presidency in the White House.
0: Oh,
9: do
0: sure.
9: not doubt them.
0: Yeah.
9: And when they do that, all bets off on what will happen next.
0: Mm-hmm. So,
9: and that's a good thing what your caller said. One last thing, Steve.
0: Yeah.
9: Your guy there, they use the Constitution against us. Right? And we don't get the benefit of it because we got to play nice. Well, if you're killing everybody, I don't think you get the benefit of the Constitution.
0: Mm. I will say this. This is one that my mind is working overtime on this one because the rabbi said it himself. Two things can be true at the same time. Not every Muslim is out to kill Americans. A lot of Muslims are here. They're kind of just casual. They're a little detached. They're a Muslim, but they're not a practicing Muslim. They have friends in the U.S. They like it here. They're trying to get a job. That is, I still believe, that's most of Muslims. I really do. But what do you do with the 20%? He said the same thing. So it's hard to know. I will say this, though. There's nothing magic about American soil. Now, listen to what I'm saying here. There's nothing that says just because we are what we are today, because we've always been that way, doesn't mean we're always going to be this way. There's nothing that's going to magically repel the evil spirits of, you know, radical Islamic terrorism just because this is America. And we're seeing it slow but sure. Certain neighborhoods have been basically now so saturated with people from of Somali descent that those parts of the Twin Cities, that's not America anymore. Yes, they're contained within our country, but in those places, there's no magic soil. A nation is only the sum total of its people. And if more and more, over and over, we have more people that come in that want to hurt our country, guess what's going to happen to our country sooner or later? And Grant, I don't need to convince you on this. You're already there with me. So I'm trying to figure out, first of all, constitutionally, how could you do, if you thought you had a plan, how could you do it? Because most of these people are U.S. citizens. They've been here long enough. They've come here through legal ways. They're not temporary protected status anymore. Yeah, there's some. But most of you people are here. So I think this is the question of our time here. And thankfully, we are seeing more people in the Twin Cities that are willing to have this conversation now than we've really ever had. Grant, I'll give you like 20 seconds for a closing thought here.
9: Their culture is not to love thy neighbor. Their culture is to destroy and take. So keep that in mind every time you're dealing with somebody that is not here to embrace our culture, which built this country to the max that anybody could foresee, more than our founding fathers saw.
0: Yeah.
9: But it was out of love, and they did the Constitution based on Judeo-Christian values.
0: Yes.
9: If you cannot play within those rules and that playbook, sorry, you don't get the benefit of it, and you must pay the consequences in this life.
0: Yeah, I hear you. I just don't know how you do it. Thank you, Grant. Rob wants to. We were talking to Rob a while ago about the wards, and got cut off somehow. Rob, finish your thought there, would you?
10: Yeah, thank you. I'll be brief here. I'm wondering why there's only a 50. I brought it up yesterday, and I, not to be repetitive, but why there's only a 50% vote on this for something so big. This should be a 60%. There should be 2/3 percent vote done to change. And I'm wondering, like you've talked about a lot, Scott's talked about it, Jay, about the sneakiness of having it in the middle of the summer, a vote like this. Who makes these rules? Is it the city council? Is it the state? That we have this 50%, that's just troubling to no end.
0: Yeah, Rob, so thanks. I got to let you go. Yep, we're up against the clock. Thank you. We got your point there. That's a good question. I'll ask Michelle that when she comes on here in a little bit. I want to say that they petition to have this vote. They bring it to the city commission. The city commission approves, denies, based on the paperwork and if it's legal and all that. And then they ultimately set the election, but it can be requested by the petitioners. Back with more after this.
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19: What's America's place in the world? I'm Dave Anthony, Fox News. Secretary of State Marco Rubio plans to tell us in a speech this hour from Greece about freedom and democracy. After talks with the Greek foreign minister, Rubio also plans to detail the threats the West is facing. Earlier, he told reporters that Iran is losing its grip on the Strait of Hormuz, with the U.S. naval blockade still in place around their ports.
20: Their economy is in total and complete free fall. I'm happy that for the first time, even the media in the U.S. is beginning to cover what a bad situation Iran faces.
19: Ukraine has hit more Russian oil refineries, retaliating for yet another deadly Russian bombardment that killed at least 21 civilians.
21: In the north of Ukraine, a missile struck a high-rise apartment block, at least three children among the dead there. Ballistic missiles also hit the capital Kyiv at 3 a.m. local time. President Zelensky called the assault one of Russia's biggest ever, saying the energy sector was Moscow's main target.
19: Fox's Jonathan Savage. It is a somber day in Israel, remembering the victims of the October 7th, 2023 Hamas terror attack.
22: 3 years, we are past all that hell that happened.
23: Whenever I come here, there is already a lot of people that I know. Survivors, bereaved families I already met along the line in those 3 years. It is always emotional.
19: More than 1,200 people were murdered, 210 others taken alive and held hostage in Gaza, the last ones finally freed last year in a U.S.-brokered peace deal to end Israel's war against Hamas, which left Gaza badly damaged and thousands of Palestinians dead. There's a hearing next hour in Tennessee, a week after convicted murderer Krista Pike survived a lethal injection.
24: Pike's attorneys seek to examine what went wrong. They're calling for the preservation of evidence from the attempted execution while asking the governor to change Pike's sentence to life in prison without the possibility of parole.
19: Fox's Alicia Cunha. Pike is conscious, able to talk, shackled to a hospital bed with burns and blisters on her arms. America's listening to Fox News.
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19: We mentioned Tennessee's botched execution. The U.S. military will use a different method that's never failed, a firing squad, to put Nadal Hassan to death on December 3rd at Fort Hood in Texas, where Hassan, a former Army major, went on the attack in 2009, murdering 12 soldiers and a civilian, wounding 32 others. War Secretary Pete Hegseth recommended the firing squad be used, and President Trump approved it. Hegseth is about to take a trip out to sea.
2: Hegseth will fly out of San Diego to join sailors aboard the Nimitz-class aircraft carrier. The USS Abraham Lincoln is scheduled to return to San Diego tomorrow following a lengthy deployment to the Middle East. The Pentagon says Hegseth will join the crew for lunch and a workout aboard the ship. The Lincoln is ending what has been the second longest deployment since the Vietnam War, marked by reports of food and supply shortages, poor morale, and even some suicide attempts. At the White House, Jared Halpern, Fox News.
19: President Trump will also take a trip to Texas, continuing to campaign for Republicans ahead of the November elections, as Democrats in the attempt to win control of Congress campaign against the president amid poll numbers that show a lot of voters disapprove of the Trump handling of the economy. Fox's Edward Lawrence is at the White House.
4: The president's going to talk about jobs. He's going to talk about the economy, but also try and help the poll numbers for Ken Paxton. This will be the fourth speech by the president outside the White House in the past 5 days. He has been to Nebraska, Ohio, Maryland, and now Texas today. He's in full messaging mode, selling the job growth directly to the American people.
5: Factories being built all over the country, ships being built, everything is being built. There's never been anything like it.
19: Now, in Texas, Republican Ken Paxton's in a tight race with Democrat James Tallarico, one of six Senate contests considered too close to call in Fox News power rankings. On Wall Street, there is a sell-off. The Dow's down 539 points. The Nasdaq's dropping 217 from yesterday's record high, all dragged down by surging Treasury bond yields. I'm Dave Anthony. This is Fox News.
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27: I'm coming in.
0: Oh my gosh, we need a 4-hour show today, Addison, in order to get in all this stuff today.
27: We can encroach on Scotty's space a little.
0: Just
27: like,
0: kick
27: he
0: him.
27: Won't mind.
0: Yeah, just kick him out today.
27: He won't know. They won't notice.
0: Maybe if we just like torpedo the lines where I think he's out of Medora today, and just say, "Yeah, technical difficulty, Scotty. For some reason, we just couldn't connect with you." So
27: Steve's show intro just kept playing. So we just had to keep going.
0: Steve's show intro just kept playing. Yeah. Nobody wants that. Get that Holmstrom out of there. So we had a real broadcaster on here at 11. But until then, sorry you get me for 53 minutes. I have to, first of all, finish a little old business here. I made a promise to you, and I let you down. I said I was going to tell you how to plug in a little bit more to Rabbi Barkley and how you can follow him. Best way to do it is his podcast. Apple Play, Google Play, wherever you get your podcasts, Spotify. Just search Rabbi Michael Barkley. His podcast is called The Rabbi's Table, and I just went and sampled some of the editions, the most recent episodes or whatever he is. Oh my gosh, this sounds so good. The one that he did most recently was, here's the headline, British activist and author Tommy Robinson joins Rabbi Michael Barkley for a candid conversation on free speech, immigration, censorship, and the cultural future of Britain. Oh man, would that be good? Wow. So a British activist and author, the rabbi, chopping it up on this whole thing. It's just really, really good stuff. So there's a lot of ways to connect with him, but that is one way on the podcast. There's also a website that you can go to, rabbimichaelbarkley.com, rabbimichaelbarkley.com, and check him out there. But it's really good to know what's happening with our Jewish friends. And I'll say brothers and sisters, right? I'm not a theologian, so I can't tell you the specifics here, but if you're a Christian, our ties to the Jewish faith are very, very, very close. And, you know, God said that the Jews, the people of Israel, were his protected people. So that's all I need to know. And I get some of these people every once in a while that'll email me from Awake ND. And somebody was listening to the show. Someone said, here are the facts of what you support. Israel has been carrying out an uninterrupted campaign of genocide and ethnic cleansing against Palestinians in Gaza, despite the ceasefire that took effect last October. And they show you pictures, and they send pictures of dead children and all these things. And like 596 aid workers have been killed. War is messy. War is messy. War is messy. I'll say it till I am blue in the face. You know what that means? That means don't go start a war. Because when you go in and you did to those people what you did to them at the music festival, and we've seen the video, that's not AI, the stuff that they did to those beautiful Jewish children. We've seen the video of people thrown in a truck, a limp body, parading it like a trophy through the street. We saw you walking up to buildings and shooting pets and children and human beings. We've seen that stuff. Take stupid somewhere else, because it's not going to sell here. You start a war, you don't get to decide how the other side finishes it. You sit there and you take what you've got coming to you, and yes, I'm sorry. There have probably been children that have been killed in Gaza. And that's saddening, of course. The children have nothing to do with this. But you pick up a stick, you pick up both ends of it. And when terrorists decide to attack Israel, you can't just say, oh, you're going too far when you're fighting back. Not with what you did to them. And you need to think about those children that you're parading in front of us and saying, look at these children that were killed. Really? Nice of you to start caring about your children now. How about not caring about them when you decided to pick this battle? And by the way, you probably put them out on the front lines so that they would get shot first or if something happened. You don't care about those kids. My gosh, these people. There are very few things that get my blood boiling, but the absolute lack of responsibility for what you do. This is something I say all the time. We see so much in the liberal side of the discussion about people who do not take any personal responsibility. It's always someone else's fault. I'm a victim. They did that. They should give me more. You want a lifetime of misery. Go around and live like a victim and talk about how everybody's got it out for me. Woe is me. I'm not powerful to do anything on my own. I need the government to do it for me. My gosh. We need personal responsibility to return to this country in a big way. And I'm thankful that I know so many families who are teaching their kids the right things. And I'm not saying Republican values. I'm not saying conservative. I'm just talking about take responsibility. Don't blame other people. Figure it out on your own. That's how this country got great. Anyway, there's my little soapbox there. Don't send awake North Dakota. Shut up. Awake. You guys are the ones that need to wake up. My gosh. All right. It's about as crabby as I get on this darn show. Emailer Vince said, Steve, if you listen to Mark Levin, Iran was not a Muslim country. The Muslims moved to the left to help them get into power once they got it. They killed off everybody they considered infidels. If you look at the people trying to ban guns,

0: The other part of it is, okay, I think we all, I would say most of us here on the Steve Alsham Show, are in generally the same place on the Islamic terrorism thing. That there are some Muslims who are here in our country who do not want death to America. They like America. They're glad to be here. They look like you and me in every other way or shape, other than maybe some traditions. Maybe their skin color is different. I know there are those people there. And it's not right for us to say, you need to be deported from this country, nor is it legal. It's not right and it's not legal. But we know that within that group, however many million of them there are here, again, this has nothing to do with skin color. Shut up about your racism and your bigotry, because there are a lot of black people I know who faith, family, freedom, good heart, hard work, and patriot American conservatives. I don't want them deported, so stop it with your idiocy. But what do we do with the 20%? Do we just watch them? Do we harass them? I don't think that's the answer either, but what do we do? The rabbi said, I think the big thing is we just got to start by calling stuff what it is. Okay, that's easy to do, but it doesn't solve the problem. At least it doesn't solve anything in the short term. This situation in the Twin Cities is crazy. I've been reading a lot of stuff about this. I'm fascinated with this because I love the Twin Cities. I do. I'm a Minnesota boy. Grew up basically in the shadows of Twin Cities. Went to school down there. Lived down there. I love the Twin Cities. I am not afraid to go back, although I get a little nervous sometimes, certain places, certain times. But they're saying now, police chief of Bloomington, Booker Johnson, I think his name, I might be missing the last name there. Obviously a race-baiting MAGA racist who hates black people. He's a black guy himself. So I'm being facetious here. Man, I am on one today. Jeez. But he's saying these Somali youth gangs are different. It's not about drugs. They're not moving money. They're not trying to run neighborhoods. They just like shooting each other with guns and putting on social media. Now, wait till they start figuring out how to incorporate drugs and you know, trafficking guns and whatever else through all that, and it's going to be crazy. So he's like, it's just a weird thing. But they come from good families, to double income families, both parents in the home. But they live in, you know, high end apartments and condos. They drive around Beamers and Maseratis. So what's that tell you? Well, they didn't come here with that kind of money, so they're getting it somehow. So I think there's more to the story than the chief is talking about. But what do we do? What do we do to bring attention to this and have these conversations? I don't know what the answer is, other than call it what it is. And that's at least a good starting spot. More of your texts, maybe even your phone calls.
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0: Oh, thank you, Addison, for some happy music. John Mayer live in concert puts a smile on my face. Addison sensed that I was getting a little chippy over here this morning and said, I better get Steve a little happy. From the text line, though, Steve, you're on fire today. Keep it up. Love it. I try to be the happy warrior, friends. I really do. But every once in a while, the idiocy of people just gets me crabby. I do not suffer fools very well. And some will say, well, Hallstrom, you're a fool sometimes too, which guilty. But when you just say things that don't make any sense and expect us to believe you, you're going to get my dander up. How old am I? Get your dander up. Get your dander up, Sonny. All right. Let's move along here. I'm in a bit of a good mood. Yes, I've been a little crabby today, but I'm happy at how things worked out last night. My next guest is as well, Michelle Turnberg, Fargo City Commissioner. Thank goodness I don't have to worry about trying to think about, okay, when you have Michelle on, you better call her a councilwoman. She's a commissioner and will stay that way for the near future. Michelle, it's a good day.
1: It is a good day. I am happy as well. What a way to start the morning.
0: Okay, so what was the big reason? So you have an inside the ropes perspective that most of us don't have on this. What was your big thing? I know that you were against this vote. What was the thing that you said? If you boil it down to one thing, why was this not good for Fargo?
1: Oh, I have 12 pages okay. of notes that I could go through with this. Primarily, we don't have a problem. This was a group creating a problem. And how they went about this and created a special election, which has cost the city so much and so much staff time and money and effort behind this is insane. This could have been on the November ballot where even more people will show up. But we had great turnout yesterday for a special election. From what I can tell, early numbers historically only 7% show up. We got at least 10%. So it increased. More people were showing up to have their voice heard. And people have to vote. You know, with only 10,000 people deciding on the governance of our city, that's scary. But the ones who showed up said, no, hands off Fargo, leave it the way it is. And quite frankly, we are making progress with this commission. We got the budget passed, but that was just the beginning because now we are in the thick of fixing the budget. So we have a lot of meetings coming up. We are working on next year already and having cuts planned, efficiency planned, making sure that your tax dollars are spent wisely and that your taxes are not going up.
0: Okay, so you're breaking a little news to me here on the turnout, because I was doing the math. 10,888 turned out. The census says population of Fargo is about 121,000 or something.
1: No.
0: Oh,
1: 150.
0: 100 what?
1: 141, I believe.
0: 141. Okay, so I've got old census numbers. Okay. So, but even so, if we've got 10,000 people that turned out, 140,000 people,
1: Well, you're quizzing me on math, Steve. That was not part of your question.
0: No, I'm
1: this
0: sorry.
1: Morning, so.
0: I'm sorry.
1: Anyway, you like
0: the turnout. Okay, fine.
1: Who
0: cares?
1: Happy to
0: move along.
1: There were long lines.
0: There were.
1: All day long, I had people calling me in, telling me that they were waiting in line. There were 12 cars lined up at Atonement Lutheran. People were, heading to the Civic to vote, heading to the Fargo Dome. So we only had the three locations because we didn't have the help of the county because this was a special election that was forced. And so every ballot was hand counted. Mm-hmm. Every ballot will be verified. I'll be doing that on the 19th to verify the election results. But this is just great news.
0: So you talked about the cost, and someone brought this up earlier, and I said, that's a great point. I don't know. How much did this cost the city to run this election, and why did we have to do it? Like you said, we should have done this in November. Why could we not do it then?
1: Because the group behind the push for wards handed in the signatures, and by state law, you have up to 90 days to have an election. Well, if they would have just waited, it could have gone on the November ballot where more people will vote. but they chose to force a special election, which was only the responsibility of Fargo. Typically, elections are handled by the county, and you have your voting machines. We were limited. We had staff working so much overtime, so much time and effort put into this. I mean, the people behind it, I bet they're so glad that the election is over and that this is no longer looming over us. But it was expensive. And to get the final numbers, I'll share them with you. But I'm not even sure we can calculate the man hours, you know, of city employees that dedicated volunteering their time to do this.
0: Sounds like the next thing for city commission is change this law. Like if your 90 days falls within, you know, a couple months of November.
1: I believe that's entry code. So, yeah, that like may just, be a state legislator issue.
0: Oh, okay. Well, it doesn't make any sense. And I think the good people of Fargo have spoken with a little common sense here, Michelle, which it's not always been the case. And so maybe the people of Fargo are saying, hey, we are sick of needless spending and things that we don't need just for bigger government. So maybe the eliminating the cost of these things
1: when has bigger government ever been a good idea? You know, it's only costing you more. You keep making government bigger. It's not good. So let's be more efficient. Let's spend your money more wisely. Let's stop with the supporting nonprofits when we have core city services, police, fire, snowplows, you know, all the core city services, water, streets, sewage, all the things that we take for granted, quite frankly, and rely on every single day. We need to focus on those.
0: Well, I have to ask you this too, Michelle. I saw the forum story today saying of the $2.2 million that we were going to fundraise for the Resource Recovery Center, we've only gotten about $600,000 down. And now the taxpayers of Fargo have got to front $1 million on this thing that we were told, oh, don't worry about, we're going to raise the money. So what goes through your mind when you see that today?
1: That this needs to be turned over to a nonprofit. This is ridiculous. What we were told and what is reality are two completely different things. And so this absolutely will be looked at as we do our monthly finance meetings. It's unsustainable.
0: Well, you spoke out against this. You said, let's just be done with this thing. But no, we had to have some, we're going to fundraise.
1: We have 1,870 nonprofits, you know, in the area. This should be handled by nonprofits, not by the city. I don't know why the city thinks they are the experts in this when it should be going to nonprofits that deal with these issues every single day.
0: All right, got about 30 seconds left here. Last thoughts on the vote last night. Just last comments or thoughts from you.
1: I'm just thrilled because we can get back to work. This would have been so disruptive to getting anything done. We would have been worried about getting 15 people together to create boundaries, to make sure there was no gerrymandering. All of these things would have taken up so much time. We can get back to work. Work for the citizens of Fargo and move forward and protect our city.
0: Yeah, boy, you're right. We hadn't even talked about that today. Like, who was going to divide up the city and what was that going to look like?
1: Please.
0: Yeah. What a mess.
1: So, very happy day. My phone has been blowing up, and this is good news. good news.
0: Thank you for always being kind to give me a few minutes, Michelle.
1: Absolutely. Thanks for having me.
0: All right, back after this.
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4: I'm Bonnie Amistadi. Fargo will keep its current form of city government after voters rejected a proposed change in yesterday's special election. Preliminary unofficial results show 6,100 voters opposed the measure, compared with 4,788 in support. The proposal would have moved Fargo from its at-large city commission to a ward-based city council. The special election canvassing board will meet Monday to review and certify the results. Additional lane closures can be expected this week at Cass County road crossings over the stormwater diversion channel. Closures begin today and continue through Friday, affecting County Road 81 and County Road 16 and 17. Each crossing is expected to be impacted for no more than a half a day while crews make asphalt repairs. Flaggers will direct traffic through those work zones. Congresswoman Julie Fedorchuk says she's hopeful Congress can reach an agreement allowing year-round sales of E15 fuel.
5: Still glad that it's alive and being talked about, and hope that we can come to a compromise and get it across the finish line, because it makes a lot of sense.
4: Senate Majority Leader John Thune has expressed confidence E15 legislation can get across the finish line, either separately or through the Farm Bill. Fedorchuk spoke on the Flags What's on Your Mind program. I'm Bonnie Amistadi.
6: Mostly sunny and breezy for today. We'll have highs in the low 70s and winds out of the northwest at about 10 to 25. Clear skies overnight tonight. Winds will go light with lows in the low to mid 40s. And as we head into your Thursday, look for partly cloudy skies, a little bit cooler with highs in the upper 60s. And then the wind machine ramps up on Friday with strong winds out of the south and highs back into the low 70s. From the Flag Skywatch Weather Center, I'm Chief Meteorologist Dean Wysocki.

0: John Mayer, Skid Row, you get it all here on the Steve Olsen Show. Hey, speaking of getting it all, you get it all at PetroServe USA. And when I say all, I mean a fantastic meal at a great price. Captain Brian Niewen, North Dakota Highway Patrol, is in. I'm sure Captain Niewen has stopped at a PetroServe USA, got himself a good home-cooked meal somewhere along the line here. Today, the lunch specials, again, sound absolutely fantastic. We've got in Valley City today, we have meatloaf. Harwood has Swedish meatballs. So does West Main Avenue. 12th Avenue Sloppy Joe's, 205 NP Teriyaki Chicken. Beefy Noodles on 45th Street, Castleton, General Tso's Chicken. Glendon's got Swedish meatballs too. Tater Tot Hot Dish in Wahpeton. That'll take you back to the farmhouse table, huh? Swedish meatballs in Grand Forks by the Alera Center. And Sloppy Joe's on South Washington. PetroServe USA, helping America feel better. Brian, how are you?
1: I'm doing well. Enjoying this weather. And like I said, talking about earlier before I got on the radio here, we're one day closer to spring.
0: Yes, we are. Yep. Keep checking them up. I do this little weather almanac thing every day where I say, here's the high temperature, the record high for this day, the record low, and then what time the sun is setting every day. And it's kind of depressing if I'm honest about it, because we're going to lose 3 minutes and 17 seconds of daylight today. The sun will set before 7 o'clock. 6:54 today, but boy, up until then, you're going to want to be outside and enjoy it all. We're having a little fun with it, but working conditions obviously really important for your guys out on the roads, and we've got some good ones here. And fall can be two ways, right? It can rear its ugly head, but what does it mean to you and your team when the weather's good and you can be out there doing your job without all the crap that might happen with the weather?
1: Well, number one, it's safer for the motorists that are out there. Obviously, you know, if you think about people are in North Dakota traveling, it's not just individuals that are from here that are used to our driving conditions. It's that commercial motor vehicle traffic that's traveling through. It's those people that are traveling from, let's say, Chicago to Seattle. Mm-hmm. So we have people that are driving through our area sometimes that don't necessarily always drive through our types of conditions and the types of weather that we have with our east-west roads, the wind conditions that we have, those road conditions we can have when it's icy or it's snowy out there. So, you know, every nice day that we have, every day that's dry on our pavement is just another positive day for us. Do we still have crashes in those days, those situations where it's nice out? Yes, we do.
0: Yeah.
1: But we have less of them that's occurring when the weather's nice.
0: So we had this happen after Labor Day. We carried some really nice weather through Labor Day. It was kind of late summer. Then all of a sudden, shoot, we kind of dropped off a cliff. And we're kind of seeing that same thing that might repeat. It looks like this week's weather is going to be phenomenal, but now next week, again, we're going to be dropping off. We might have some highs in the 40s. Well, things can change pretty quickly, and that precipitation that might have been some rain might turn into freezing rain overnight and things like that. So what do we need to be thinking about as we're getting ready? Because when that change comes, it comes fast and furious.
1: It does. And, you know, we're talking about frost in the morning now. That's one of the concerns we have as we start going into fall is frost. So those culvert areas, those bridge areas are always going to frost over before the roadway does. So when we have those cool mornings and you have that frost on your windshield, expect those areas where there's a culvert underneath the road where you're driving over a bridge, those roadways could be icy as well. DOT doesn't really at this point in time and this time of year go out and treat those areas because, you know, it takes an hour in the morning and that stuff's burnt off, right? So it's just being aware of that. So, you know, if you have one of those mornings and there's frost on your windshield, what I tell people is number one, drive for those conditions. So slow down a little bit if you can. Increase your following distances. So if somebody does, you know, lose control on that bridge, you're not too close to them, that you strike them. And the second thing is just do not use your cruise control. Turn that cruise control off in those mornings when we have any rain, when we have that fog, when we have that snow, ice, or that frost that can be on the roadways. Just get rid of that cruise control.
0: How many times have I been going over a bridge and you don't realize it, and all of a sudden you're like, whoa, I'm fishtailing a little bit here. So it comes at you fast.
1: It does, yes.
0: This time of year. If you got a question for Captain Niewen, 701-271-1100, please call. Don't text today. Because between the Fargo Wards vote and Islamic terrorism, there's 1,000 text messages in here, and I'm not going to be able to find your, if you want to ask a question to the captain. So pick up the phone, us old people, we still know how to do that. Press the buttons. It's not a dial anymore, but it'll still work out fine, and let us know what your question is. Harvest going on and well underway now. What do we need to be thinking about when it comes to harvest and road restrictions and all that good stuff?
1: You know, right now those beets are coming off during the day. I think they've been shutting down during the day, but at night they're able to go because it is getting cooler at night. Those beans are coming off. So like yesterday, I was at the Grand Farm for a for a meeting yesterday, and you know, when I was leaving the Grand Farm, there was three combines with big headers on them and a grain cart and stuff coming down the road. I was just patient. I just waited in the approach until they could go by, right? So it's just being patient this time of year, because that machinery has to move from field to field. And if you think about these farmers, they're getting bigger and bigger and bigger. Well, that equipment gets bigger, but then also the travel distance get longer and longer for them to go from field to field. So, you know, just be patient when you see that stuff coming. Move over as far as you can. If you're following them, they do have mirrors in their vehicles. They're going to see you behind them. They're going to find a location that's safe for them to pull off. And once they do that, then safely pass them. But just give everybody that time and space that they need out here during this time frame, because that large machinery is out there. You have those slow-moving trucks that are getting onto the highway from an approach that normally there's not a vehicle coming from, right? Yeah. And if it's a loaded truck, it's going to take a little while for that thing to accelerate. So get rid of those distractions. Be paying attention to that traffic around you. And what I always tell people is, when you're driving down the road, you're scanning, right? You're scanning left and right, but you're scanning up the road as well. Don't look 100 yards in front of your car. Look a half mile, mile, and just be constantly scanning, looking for those dangers that are out there.
0: I don't know how many times we've talked about it here on the show, is that when it comes to farm vehicles or big trucks or whatever, you just have to tell yourself, when you're getting into those situations, you're just going to have to tough it out and be patient. You just are, because it's so hard to get around those vehicles. I mean, it's not even safe to pass a lot of time, because even if they get over, they got a big header on that thing, and you don't have much room to pass. So you just have to tell yourself, you know what? It's going to be a little slow. It's okay. I just have to be patient. I'll get where I'm going to go. And then hopefully you get a chance where it's very clear and obvious. But it's so easy. You get impatient. You're coming to hill. Oh, I think I got time. And then you get out and you're like, what would happen if a truck came across on the other side right now? I wouldn't be able to get back over. You just have to beat it into your head, don't you, Brian, that you just got to be patient?
1: You do. You just need to be patient. And then if you think about the highways that we have, state highways, it's the township roads, our county roads, right? When you think about those roadways, there is an approach every half mile or so, maybe every mile, right? So the longest you're probably going to have to wait is about that half mile, mile. And those farmers, what they're doing is they will pull off on that approach and let you safely pass. So just give them that opportunity to get to that next safest location for them to pull off enough to where you can actually see around that piece of equipment and get around it.
0: Yeah. There is a story in the forum a couple of days ago, and I think it was actually turned initially by WDAY-TV, and since they don't have their own website, it ends up on the forum's website there. Want to give credit where due. Matt Henson talked about an issue going on, that your accident reconstruction team has been way too busy lately, with 8 serious crashes here since July 30th. 8 Fargo area crashes. What do you want to say about this?
1: You know, obviously during the summer months, we call it the 100 deadliest days in North Dakota, but it's across the United States. So from that Memorial Day weekend through Labor Day weekend, it's the 100 deadliest days. We have less crashes in the summer, but the severity of them always increases. So it's not unusual for us to have a lot of fatal or very serious injury crashes that occur during our summer months. What the unusual part was is that out of those 8 you're talking about, 5 of them were on just on University Drive in Fargo.
0: Right?
1: So
0: come on.
1: You know, we're having issues with speed, number one.
0: On University, though, if you're going to go somewhere, go out on, you know, 52nd late at night or something. It's crazy.
1: Yeah, so it's speed, it's impaired driving, and it's distracted driving. Those are our 3 biggest things that are going on right in our local area here when we talk about the bad crashes that we're having. People are just distracted as they're driving. That distraction might be they're on their phone. That distraction might be they're impaired, and that's an impaired driving issue. And then it's just speed. People just careless driving, those reckless driving behaviors that we're seeing throughout our area here.
0: 5 people been killed in those 4 crashes on University Drive, or 5. 3 of those crashes involved a driver speeding away from police. That's what's going on. We didn't used to have it that way.
1: Yeah, I mean, obviously the majority of traffic out here is trying to do right by themselves, but also by everybody else that's traveling out there. But we do have the minority of people out here that just do not care, number one, about other people. They're not really caring about their own mortality as well. And we're seeing just too many issues of people and people fleeing from law enforcement, which creates just a reckless and dangerous conditions for everybody on the roadway.
0: As of September 28th, the story says a total of 80 people have been killed in 73 crashes across North Dakota. So it's been, sadly, a busy year for the crash team. Last year, 64 deaths to this point of the year. So 64 to 80 12 of the 2025 deaths included speed as a factor this year. That's increased to 2022. Why are we driving faster these days?
1: You know, I'm not sure why we're driving faster. You know, obviously we have an 80 mile per hour speed limit on the interstate, but a lot of these crashes aren't occurring on our interstate system. They're happening on our local city streets. They're happening on our local township and county roadways as well. You know, we just had a really bad crash out in the Mandan area where a couple teenagers have died as well. That involves potentially somebody that was street racing and struck an innocent party, killing those two teenagers. So it's just this reckless mentality. You're seeing it through social media. Like if you're on TikTok, you're on whatever these different sites are, right? You're seeing it across the country, just very, very dangerous driving behaviors from people. I'm not sure why that's happening, but it just seems like people just don't understand their own mortality and just don't respect the rights and safety of others as well.
0: Amazing. The farmers in our good part of the world back a couple of days ago were going, no! A semi with anhydrous ammonia rolls over Highway 2 and 20 near Devil's Lake. And I mean, that stuff's worth gold now to farmers, as you know. Thankfully, no reported leak, but it could have been bad.
1: It could have been bad. It happened right in the central part of Devil's Lake, right at that intersection in town there on Highway 2 and 20 there. And, you know, anytime you talk about a hazmat load spilling into a residential or business area or into a community like that, and anhydrous sinks low to the ground and it'll spread out, right? And it's very, very dangerous. It'll blind you if you get exposed to it. Wow. It'll scar your lungs. It is something that you can die from if you get exposed to too much of that, right? And it's very, very dangerous. So, you know, obviously those trucks and those trailers are built to withstand certain types of crashes. You know, in this case, those safety things came into play and they worked, luckily in this case, right? But we're not always that lucky. And, you know, one of the things is we have hazmat moving on our roadways every day, whether it's in a dry van trailer, it's one of these tanker trailers. Farmers are moving hazmat every day when we talk about chemicals and stuff that they're moving, right? And we really do have a truly low issue with that when it comes to crashes in North Dakota.
0: Yeah, well, apparently it's got a lot of nitrogen in it. The farmers get it in the ground, and it's a good thing. But yeah, it's like everything, oil pipelines or whatever. It's like it's done right, it's good stuff, but it can be dangerous in transit. So good stuff. Brian, thanks for coming by. Always great to see you.
1: Thanks for having me on.
0: Appreciate you and your team as always. Stay safe out there. God bless. Captain Brian Niewin from the North Dakota Highway Patrol. All right, going to try to tackle as many of these text messages as I can when we come back. We're going to try to rapid fire those when we finish up here on the Steve Alstrom Show. Don't go away.
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0: I wrote up a little, I don't know, commentary is not quite the right word, but something I wanted to say here about the Islamic terrorism conversation. And let me get this out while it's still fresh in my mind here. I think one of the good things that has happened in the last 3 years in the United States is that us who have been saying all along that we're really tired of not being allowed to say the things that are actually happening in our country, we feel a measure of vindication when all of a sudden people go, you know, maybe we can say Somali gang violence. But we get frustrated because we're like, hello, we've been here for 3 years. And why is it that we are right so much of the time, but told you're not wrong, you're evil, and you can't say that? And all of a sudden it's like, wait a minute, now everybody's saying what we've been saying all along. We're not allowed to say Somali offenders or that the gun person who went into the school was a tranny. We can't say that. But if a guy, if a white guy does something, oh, white male violence or a toxic masculinity or white extremism and all of those things. But so we can say one, we can't say the other, they will tell us. When we see these things happen, we're not making stuff up because we hate certain people. That's the convenient line they want to give you, right? If you said all lives matter, you were a racist and you were a bigot. You had to say Black Lives Matter, and that's the only thing. Forget about our Asian or Native American friends. It didn't matter to them. They didn't maybe say anything, but it didn't matter to them. Or it didn't matter to anybody what was happening to them. But these are data points that we look at. And when you see something happening over and over, you say, look, this can also be culturally relevant here. We have patterns, we have data points, and we can, yes, have conversations about what's happening within a certain ethnic or national group. If you see the same things happening time and time again that hurt our society, it's worth examining no matter how unpopular it might be. And that's why we are here at the flag. And that's why we will never stop. We speak the truth in love. We say we are all God's people. But if there's a problem with Swedish Americans doing something, I'm going to call that out as quickly as I call out anything. But guess what? We're not seeing widespread and wide-scale problems within the Swedish American community. Maybe these patterns turn out to be meaningful. Maybe they don't. Maybe in the end we learn, well, the real answer is something completely different from what we thought it might be or what we assumed. But to tell us that you are a hateful, evil bigot for asking the question is not analysis. And it will not let us get to a place where we can understand what's happening. Good things happen, and we're seeing it right now in the Twin Cities, when we can understand what is happening and we're willing to call it out for what it is. And if something bad is happening over and over and over, I want to know why. I don't care who finds this inconvenient or uncomfortable. And that's why we are here at the flag and why we will never stop. 52 past the hour here. Okay, text messages. But I said I was going to give front of the line to phone calls. Trucker Dan is on the line with us. He's on the Valley Christian Counseling and Wellness phone. Hey, Dan.
1: Yeah, you hit it right on the nail. We got to start holding our, you know, community members and our politicians accountable for, you know, trying to cancel bringing up topics of discussion. You know, it's the mainstream media and the Star Tribune, Fargo Forum, not bringing these things up and publicizing it because it's racist, can't talk about it. But we need to talk about it, and people need to start getting a backbone. You bringing this up and making, you know, people, like, don't worry about cancel culture. Like, bring that common sense. You know, we got to get the word out. And it starts with voting people in locally and changing the narrative.
0: Yep. Starts close to home. School boards, city commissions, all that stuff. Dan, you're right on the money. Thank you, brother. Keep her between the lines. Thanks for all you do for our country and our economy to keep it going. Thank you, Dan. Randy's up next on line two. Randy, welcome to the show.
2: Morning, Steve. I'm glad you got riled up this morning because you were saying,
0: yeah,
2: you're, You're finally saying what a lot of people have been saying and thinking. And I was upset this morning when there was a Somali lady down the city. She held some council seat or whatever. And she came back and she was yelling at the people about, this is not a Somali thing. This is a gun thing, in reference to
0: The St. Louis Park mayor. I saw that too. Yep.
2: Yeah. No, I'm sorry. You know, this is the stuff we got to push back on and say, no, this is your culture thing. Clean it up, because, you know, there was not a gang of Mexicans riding alongside them, or a bunch of white people sitting next to them. It's a Somali issue doing this, and we need to push back and call it for what it is.
0: Yeah, and I'll go another point. It wasn't the Liberians who have skin as black as anybody. It was the Somalis. And so we're not talking about what color your skin is. That doesn't matter. We're not that dumb. We can think three levels past that in a hurry. It's calling it out for what it specifically is. Yeah. And just because you don't like it doesn't mean we don't talk about it. Randy, I got to run, brother, but thanks for the call. Yeah, thanks for being with me here today on the show. Yeah, I think some of the things I've been saying all along, but I'm trying to pound the table a little bit more, because we just need to be willing to call these things out and say what they are. All right. Have a great day, my friend. Keep on flying that flag. Scotty's next.
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11: In defense of the Western spirit, Elisa Brady, Fox News. Secretary of State Marco Rubio giving a speech in Athens on democracy and threats facing the West.
12: Over time, we in the West came to feel ashamed of the very things that made us exceptional. We felt embarrassed that our achievements set us apart from the rest of the world. Our prosperity somehow became a source of guilt. We no longer believed we deserved and had earned our greatness.
11: Also warning about transferring decisions to global bureaucracies and calling this an inflection point for civilization. President Trump heads to Texas, where the state attorney general Ken Paxton is in a tight Senate race. And Axios reports he's describing the conflict with Iran and gas and diesel prices as a drag on his campaign.
13: That leaked audio of Paxton criticizing President Trump's policies again makes him the only Republican in recent memory to say something negative about President Trump and not immediately get counterpunched by the president. That is a significant thing, and it goes to show how critical Texas is to the folks here.
11: Fox's Peter Ducey at the White House. In the latest Fox polling, Democrat James Tallarico has a two-point edge over Paxton. Forecasters warning the Gulf Coast to prepare for Tropical Storm Isaias, which has formed off eastern Mexico, expected to strengthen into the first Atlantic hurricane this season tomorrow before a possible landfall between Mississippi and the Florida Panhandle late Friday or early Saturday. A solemn day of remembrance in Israel, 3 years since the October 7th Hamas attacks that killed more than 1,200 with others taken hostage to Gaza. Natalie Samandaji survived the massacre at the Nova Music Festival.
14: I owe it to all those who no longer have a voice, who can't tell their story, who can't share the truth about what happened on that day. I owe it to them to be their voice.
11: She says she also has compassion for innocent lives lost on the other side. 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
11: An assurance from Russia that there's no risk of a plague epidemic after a lab worker's death.
18: Russia's health watchdog says it's winding down precautionary measures because there's no risk of a widespread outbreak of deadly disease. It follows international concern over the death of a 28-year-old working at a plague institute in Siberia. We're told none of the 200 people quarantined in the aftermath has shown symptoms of illness. US officials have called on the Russians to share more of what they know. And President Trump offered American help if needed. The World Health Organization says it too needs further information to understand what happened. Jonathan Savage, Fox News.
11: So far, the WHO has been calling the risk to the general public very low. Days after a 12-year-old girl was shot and killed in Baltimore, an arrest.
19: Last Saturday, 12-year-old Chloe Ishway was killed at Leon Day Park. She was a bystander when two men opened fire on each other after arguing about a parking spot. Four other people were injured. Hours before a candlelight vigil for Chloe on Tuesday, detectives announced an arrest. 23-year-old Tyree Reynolds was taken into custody. He's facing charges including murder and attempted murder. He does have a prior record. The Baltimore Sun reports he was convicted in 2021 of assault and use of a firearm during commission of a felony and sentenced to 5 years. Police say they're still searching for the other man who opened fire and was seen arguing with Reynolds. Jessica Rosenthal, Fox News.
20: In a Tennessee courtroom, a hearing getting underway a week after a convicted killer, Krista Pike, survived a lethal injection attempt. Her attorneys are asking for her death sentence to be changed to life in prison. A sell-off on Wall Street right now. The Dow is down 395 points. The S&P also in the red. The NASDAQ down 138. For the S&P and the NASDAQ, it's a retreat from record highs. And Lisa Brady, Fox News.
21: Lots of sunshine for this afternoon. A bit on the breezy side. We'll have highs in the low 70s with northwest winds at about 10 to 25. Overnight tonight, look for clear to partly cloudy skies, light winds, and lows in the low 40s. And a few more clouds around for your Thursday with highs into the mid to upper 60s. And then more sunshine returns on Friday. South-southeast winds pick up and highs into the low to mid 70s. From the Flag Skywatch Weather Center, I'm Chief Meteorologist Dean Wysocki.
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1: Welcome to What's on Your Mind on this October 7th, a Wednesday. We're going to spend some time, the beginning of this program, talking about this date 3 years ago and how soon we forget. Stay tuned for a conversation about that today. Also, Fargo votes and a shock of shocks. We'll talk about how engaging in your civic responsibility can make a difference and give you a big old fat pat on the back. Why is it so hard for Turning Point USA chapters in high schools or colleges in North Dakota, in places where there are plenty of God-fearing, freedom-loving people? It's tough. We'll find out why and talk with a couple of people that work on it day after day after day. And money, markets, and metals today on the program. John Justice, a Twin Cities radio legend on our Minnesota Made series and the challenges of the elections there, all to come on What's on Your Mind. But we begin with Dr. Carol Lieberman, nationally known psychiatrist who focuses on terrorism, trauma recovery, and public resilience. She has worked very extensively over the last number of years with victims of terror in both here in the U.S. and also in Israel, and recently sponsored a billboard moving about New York City. How great is this? It was on 9/11, and again in support of when the U.N. gathered, the General Assembly, the Prime Minister of Israel. So she's a warrior, and we're glad to have her on the program. Dr. Lieberman, how are you?
2: Thank you. Fine, thank you.
1: So let's take a step down memory lane here. Just 3 years ago, October 7th, what did Israel wake up to?
2: Israel woke up to the shock of its life. Never had they experienced such a horrendous attack. Actually, I went to Israel after 10/7, and I was helping people cope with terrorism, helping regular citizens and the IDF and the IDF and the families of that Hamas, where Hamas took hostages and so on. And you know, everyone was and is still affected by 10/7, even though it's 3 years ago. Now, one of the things I was surprised to learn was it wasn't just an attack. They attacked on all sides, Hamas, and it wasn't just an attack by land. They even came in by boat. And so Israel was, of course, taken totally unawares. It was a holiday. You know, they was a Saturday, which is Shabbat, but also a holiday. And which is what terrorists do. They like to pick particular times and places with symbolism so that it's better for PR. You know, it's like, it's just like 9/11. It's not a coincidence that it was on that's, you know, what we call 9/11. So it was horrible. I mean, I saw a lot of the places where they attacked. The communities had pictures of people on their houses, people who were taken hostage, people who, you know, with many of whom already died, which when they were taken hostage. I mean, the country still really hasn't gotten past, in some ways, 10/7.
1: Talk about the trauma from that day. Again, I think if you just think about a family in their home going about their day and to have these murderous, evil, demon-possessed thugs at their door looking for innocent people. This wasn't warfare. This wasn't some endeavor to settle a score on the battlefield. This was to take innocent people, men, women, children, and rape and pillage and murder and terrorize in front of their families. Just imagine the waking up to that. Talk about the trauma that lives on for those families and this country to this day.
2: Yes. You know, many houses, most houses actually, have safe rooms, rooms where they plan to go when there are bombs from above, you know, and the family comes into this one room and stay together and stay quiet and all that. And, you know, they have a whole routine that they do. And there are bomb shelters, like, you know, it's kind of like in America where we have the bus stops and they, you know, where you sit and there's a kind of a shelter over you, like an awning over you. Well, in Israel, there are every, you know, a certain number of blocks, there are these bomb shelters. Actually, they're more than just an awning over you. You know, it's kind of like a square room sort of. And these are bomb shelters. I mean, in other words, it's part of everyday life. However, what happened on 10/7 was not part of everyday life. It was very different. And the thing is, you know, people don't want to believe all these stories of rapes and putting babies in ovens and tearing people apart and raping women who are not just women, raping women and men who are alive, who are dead. I mean, atrocities that have never been done in wars before. And yet the thing is that it's not just Israel's cameras that took pictures of some of these things. It was Hamas. Hamas wore these like goggles to take video as they were committing these crimes. They were proud of these things. They were motivated by a religious zeal that comes from over 1,000 years ago. This is part of their radical Islamist religion. To destroy Israel, to kill Jews, but it is also, and this is the part that Americans have to get, and they don't, that this is not just, they're not just intent upon destroying Israel and Jews. This is for 1,000 years, over 1,000 years, it is their religious mandate to take over the West, if not the whole world. And so America is in grave danger. Americans think, oh, well, that's too bad. Or some of them think that's too bad. Some of them think, you know, 10/7 is just fine. But even those who think it's bad don't realize that this same thing could happen in America tomorrow. There are enough radical Islamist people led in by Obama and Biden that if they gain

0: phenomenon where, first of all, just all of us in our brains, we were born with this phenomenon where our brain takes our traumatic experiences. I'm not talking about like 10/7 or, or 9/11 or something like that. Just every day, like, when we were kids and we were bullied or a parent died or any kind of traumatic experience, and not just when we were kids, like it's through our whole life. But it takes traumatic experiences and it buries them in our unconscious mind. And then there's also just the forgetting of denial, of not wanting, when something is so traumatic, like 9/11 or like 10/7, there's an extra degree of forgetting that comes in. And but then on top of that, there is the forgetting, in single quotes, that our society is creating. I mean, on 9/11, for example, and this has gotten worse every year, even though this year was the 25th anniversary of 9/11, it was perhaps worse, even worse on this 25th anniversary. Schools don't tell. Well, first, it started out with Canada, the first Canada, the Canadian Broadcasting Corporation, someone leaked a memo from that company that told reporters not to mention, when they cover 9/11, not to mention anything about terrorism. Don't say this was a terrorist attack. And then, when it got closer to 9/11, and I was preparing, I had a truck with a video going around. I started this like a
1: And
0: year
1: by the way,
0: ago.
1: we have to talk about this in greater detail. But just interrupting you because we have a break coming up. But
0: Okay.
1: I loved what you did with the mobile billboard to awaken people, because we do have to awaken people. It's why we're talking about it today. Dr. Carol Lieberman, the trauma, the impacts of this, the reality of it. Let's talk about it on this third anniversary of an awful day in America and the world, October 7th, 3 years ago. More after this.

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2: More of our conversation now with Dr. Carol Lieberman as we commemorate, I don't even know the word, it's certainly, to say anniversary, that's sometimes a happy occasion. There's nothing happy about what happened on October 3rd, 2007, unless you are cold, stone, devil-possessed evil. We all ought to emblazon it in our brains. Unfortunately, we don't. Dr. Carol Lieberman is a nationally known psychiatrist who raises these issues and talks about terrorism and trauma recovery and public resilience. And we're talking today about what the world doesn't understand about this trauma, this terror, and the danger we face. Before the break, you were talking about your efforts to get this front and center, get it on our brains. Talk about what you did in New York City and how you continue to make an effort to get people to be aware of the evil that exists and what's happened.
3: Yes. I think I began this about 6 years ago when it became even clearer just how much we are forgetting, not only because of our internal psychological phenomena where we push bad memories into our unconscious, but also because of these outside efforts to make us forget. And I was mentioning about the schools teaching kids that they don't want to talk. They're not supposed to say, the teachers got booklets for how to talk about 9/11 this year. This wasn't the first year that this happened. They've been telling teachers not to say that this had anything to do with terrorists. They told them to say there were hijackers who took over planes and ran them into these buildings. And so, if children aren't even being taught the truth, which of course they're not being taught in general about a lot of things in history, and they're being taught to hate America in general and so on, being taught that America deserved 9/11. And of course, in 10/7, there's even more. The world has, instead of being, first of all, aware that this could happen in their countries, but instead of being sympathetic to what happened in Israel, the world has turned against Israel more and more. And, this whole lie of genocide, that Israel has committed genocide, nothing could be further from the truth. Israel has provided food. It's so funny. They tried to say these starving people in Gaza, and then they show them on camera, and many of them are rather obese. So I don't know how they've been starving, if they've managed to get this obese. The population in Gaza has increased, so that even that just says there isn't genocide. But Israel has been not only feeding them, but taking kids to hospitals, taking care of kids, giving them the polio vaccine, doing all mainly telling people in different parts of Gaza. Israel has committed to killing all the people who were involved in 10/7. In other words, all the Gazans who came into Israel and did these unspeakable things, they want to kill them. Israel wants to kill them, and they're certainly entitled to doing that because they're otherwise it's going to happen again with these same people. But what Israel does, Israel isn't saying that they don't go into Gaza, to find the tunnels, to get all the military equipment and so on out of the tunnels, and to kill the Hamas. But what Hamas does, and so Israel drops leaflets to tell people what area of Gaza they are going into, which of course alerts Hamas, makes it more dangerous for Israel, for the Israeli soldiers that go in there. But they're trying to tell the people who aren't Hamas to move out of this area. So there is no genocide. It's just that, what Hamas does better than Israel is to have the better PR, because the media goes to certain places in Gaza to people who are bought off or who are scared, and they tell these untruths about what is really happening there. But as far as the trauma, to get back to what you were asking, the trauma in Israel, you know, it's a very interesting psychological situation. Because of course they were traumatized by 10/7, whether they were directly affected or a friend or a family member was directly affected, or whether it's just that they know that this is something that happened in their country. But at the same time, so they have PTSD and they have anxiety and depression and different kinds of problems. It affects marriages. You know, people who are in the IDF and they go on duty for a long time, and then they come back, and you know, there are all kinds of problems that causes in their marriages. There's lots of things that go on. But at the same time, I was so impressed by how much love there is in Israel, how much love for each other, how much love within the family and for their community. And, you know, it kind of like is a very healing love. And I thought about 9/11 and how, yes, we had lots of love, you know, right after 9/11. Americans loved each other. But they joined the military and all kinds of things, but it has dissipated. Now, granted, this is 25 years and that's only 3 years, but still there was an amazing amount of love and help for one another. And, you know, that really has done wonders for healing.
2: We are where we are now. We only have a couple of minutes left. And in this little bit of time left with you, Dr. Lieberman, I want to talk about just how we do this better going forward, and what advice you would have for Americans to understand that trauma and to understand that what happened 3 years ago on October 7th could happen here in their neighborhood. We saw recently with the hijacking that, you know, they're not done. They're thinking of other ways. You mentioned the border crisis, the sleeper cells, the bad actors that are here that are planning and plotting. Awaken us to what's possible and awaken us to how we need to pay better attention to this and the plight of the Israeli people.
3: Well, the first thing we need to do at this particular time is to be very careful who we vote for, because there are people who don't hide the fact that they sympathize with terrorists. Those are easy to see. The others we have to look into more, check their background. Don't just vote like Democrat because your grandfather voted Democrat. You need to look at who these individual people are and really make sure that terrorists don't get elected. Terrorist sympathizers, I mean, like Bamdani, for example. And also, you know, the thing is the COVID lockdowns really took away, well, 9/11 and then the COVID lockdowns really took away a lot of our mojo. And we have to get it back. And we have to get back our love of America. And one of the things that I want to start working on is bringing back the flags and the Pledge of Allegiance to American classrooms. That is something that has left a lot of classrooms and is really missing as the beginning, you know, of getting kids to realize, to appreciate America and to pledge their allegiance to the flag, which represents the country, every single school day. And that was such a loss that, I mean, these are the kinds of things that people who have bad intentions, people who have pro-terrorist intentions, have made happen little by little, these little changes that we don't notice. You know, it's like the frog being boiled in water.
2: Yeah.
3: They don't notice.
2: You're so right.
3: Increase.
2: You're so right. Two messages I get from our conversation today: more love of each other and country. And we do. I love your idea of starting in the schools. That's the long game. God bless you, Dr. Lieberman. Appreciate all of your good work. We'll stay in touch. Let's do this together.
3: Thank you.
2: Fargo votes. We'll tackle that next on What's on Your Mind.

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4: I'm Bonnie Amistadi. Fargo will be keeping its current form of city government, that after voters rejected a proposed change in yesterday's special election. The special election canvassing board will meet Monday to certify the results. Cass County leaders are preparing to hear directly from rural residents at next month's Rural Summit. County Administrator Robert Wilson says the November 10th event grew out of meetings county officials have held in rural communities. Topics will include economic development, roads and bridges, crime, and public safety.
5: The meetings that we did last fall, there was just a number of different really engaged, thoughtful comments just in general about life in rural Cass County.
4: That meeting on November 10th will run from 5 to 9 p.m. at Central Cass High School in Castleton. Grand Farm near Castleton is expanding its ability to test autonomous agricultural technology year-round. Emerging Prairies' Greg Devine says Phase 2 will add 450 acres, while $5 million in federal funding will help build an indoor testing arena. The facility is designed to allow companies to test autonomous equipment regardless of North Dakota's weather.
6: When we're out here at Grand Farm on the farm, like every other farmer, we can only use the ground when it's available, weather permitting. But now we have 365-day-a-year testing.
7: Lots of sunshine for this afternoon, a bit on the breezy side. We'll have highs in the low 70s with northwest winds at about 10 to 25. Overnight tonight, look for clear to partly cloudy skies, light winds and lows in the low 40s, and a few more clouds around for your Thursday with highs into the mid to upper 60s. And then more sunshine returns on Friday. South-southeast winds pick up and highs into the low to mid 70s. From the Flag Skywatch Weather Center, I'm Chief Meteorologist Dean Wysocki.

0: right, back on What's On Your Mind, 28 before the top of the hour on this October 7th. A few things to cover here on the show. By the way, we're joined by Hayden Smith and Titus Green, who are regulars on the program. Turning Point USA, Cred from NDSU, fresh off homecoming weekend, and they took the Freedom Ride from Pucklich, a 2026 GMC Sierra Denali that floats across like a, looks like a butterfly, stings like a bee. You guys heard that before from Muhammad Ali?
1: Like a Beamer.
0: Yeah, like, well, yeah, it's better than a Beamer.
2: Like a Cadillac, sting like a Beamer.
0: Yep. Beamer's, you know, Europe crap. GMC is America. America. So did you guys like the truck, by the way? Was everything okay for the homecoming parade and tailgating and everything?
2: It's very nice.
1: I was telling you right after we used it, second best vehicle I've ever driven.
0: Yeah, well, the first one is starts with an F, I think.
1: I think so.
0: Yeah, that's okay.
1: It's my favorite.
0: It's America made, too.
1: It's my favorite F word.
0: Yeah, exactly. I'm glad that it is. Do you know what today is, you guys? I'm guessing you know it's October 7th.
2: Mm-hmm.
0: And what is your take on October 7th? We're 3 years removed.
2: Mm-hmm.
0: And I think if I had like Spidey Sense X-ray power over America right now, 10, maybe 20% of people got up today and say, oh my gosh, can you even believe the attack on humanity that happened on this day 3 years ago? You think it's that many?
2: I would personally say I don't think so.
0: How sad is that?
2: I mean, I doubt there's even that much for 9/11 in America.
0: Well, at least, I mean, not that this is, I feel a little differently about 9/11 because I feel like we've gotten to the point where, you know, that's 20 plus years.
2: Yeah.
0: And no different than a Pearl Harbor or something of that nature. We obviously want to soak it in, but October 7th, 3 years ago.
2: Mm-hmm.
0: And it was the best example of the world we live in today, where because we are Americans, because we are believers, that we are targeted and persecuted and murdered. That should be a 2x4 to the head. Look at Titus over there. He's like falling asleep.
1: I'm researching, Scott.
0: What are you researching over there? You look like you're nodding off.
1: October 7th.
0: Okay, tell me about it. You needed to research it?
1: I did.
0: What did you forget about it?
1: I forgot, most of it.
0: Serious?
1: I'm re-catching it.
0: You yeah.
1: I was I, never
0: You didn't
1: up
0: wake
1: today
0: up today thinking of this?
2: I know about it, but I did not wake up today going, wow, October 7th happened.
0: I wish we could hope. Maybe this is a Turning Point USA thing. You guys can take this on because I'd love to know what students at NDSU think about this. I'd like to watch a movie, and it must exist, like sort of a, you know, chronology of the day mm-hmm. of October 7th and how it happened and how they snuck across the border and, you know, ravaged homes. Remember, they went to the concert. Remember the concert?
2: Mm-hmm.
0: People out there enjoying a concert, a bunch of young Israeli people having a concert, and they swoop in and they start just murdering and pillaging. And by the way, they're raping little boys and girls and moms and dads in front of their... This happened in our world mm-hmm. 3 years ago, and we yawn. And if you don't think it can't come here, it can come here. You guys are both looking at me like I'm crazy right now.
2: No, I completely... I mean, I think it happens every day in countries like the UK and France. The rape epidemic that they have from migrating in a bunch of third world migrants has been...
0: No, that's something I didn't know about. There's a rape epidemic in Europe?
2: Oh, yeah. No, since I remember when I did my first debate on the college campus, the UK had a 10 times increase in rape and sexual assault cases in under 10 years. A 10 times increase.
0: And does that track with the amount of illegal criminal immigrants that were let into the country in the name of kumbaya?
2: Well, it would tend to, because the country that didn't have that was Poland, and they did not do the mass migration.
0: God bless Poland. Gave us the greatest humanitarian religious leader of our lifetimes, Pope John Paul II. Thank you. Krakow, Poland. Titus, did you know there was a rape epidemic in Europe?
1: I have not heard that. No. Nope.
0: So we got two things we include you in on today. What, when you did your little research, what whacked you upside the head the most about October 7th?
1: Well, I found out about the music festival. I had not heard of that part. I'd heard of most of this, but I hadn't heard about the music festival.
0: Now, to be fair, you were in high school.
1: I was.
0: You're probably more interested in pretty girls in the hallway.
1: Very much so.
0: Yeah. So, and life on the farm and all the usual stuff.
1: Yep.
0: Okay. I'll give you that. And you'd have been what, freshman in college?
2: Something like that, yeah.
0: Maybe? Yeah.
2: Yeah, I was still a politics nerd as a freshman in college, so I knew about it.
0: So here's my question for the audience, both by, you can call us or text us as always. Why do you believe that October 7th isn't more emblazoned on our mind of not only what happened to the Israeli people, who just because of how they believe, what they believe, were targeted, number one. And number two, if it can happen there, why can't it happen here?
2: I think I have a half answer for the first one. And I'm not saying that it's an exemption or absolving anyone of the sins of not knowing or remembering. I would generally say I think a huge aspect of that is just there's always a story coming from that part of the world every day or regularly, like this tragedy happened, this massacre happened, this
0: That's fair. We get numb to it.
2: Yeah, you're just like, yeah, just like every other day.
0: True. But that if we get numb to it, then they win.
2: Yeah, I know. Yeah, you're right.
0: They just wear us down.
1: Yep.
0: Yeah, they just keep wearing us down.
1: The other side of that argument is, too, is it's far away from here. We don't worry about it, not because we're not worried about it happening to us, but because we have enough of our own crap going on we're trying to fix that, okay, there's noise over there, but there's also problems at home.
0: Sure.
1: So let's deal with those first.
0: But I would argue what happened on October 7th, 3 years ago in Israel, could happen here.
1: Yep.
0: This is where I don't understand why we don't have a better vigilance. I mean, think what Joe Biden did in opening the borders. Think who the welcome wagon sign was put out for to come in. Every murderous thug said, I can get into this country.
1: Mm-hmm.
0: I can swoop right in.
1: Mm-hmm.
0: I can go set up my sleeper cells. I can go, you know, death to America.
2: Go sneak in 45 people to go, you know, do a terrorist attack in a large populated area.
0: Telling you what. Does it have to happen before we awaken to it? It's just crazy in my mind. Who wants to talk to us?
2: Trucker Dan.
0: Trucker Dan?
1: Oh, I love Trucker Dan.
0: I bet Trucker Dan's got some wisdom for us. Hey, Trucker Dan, what's on your mind?
3: Hey, yeah, I heard your question of the day, and I wanted to chime in about it. It was, but why is Hamas not a bigger deal than with what happened that day? And, I mean, I think it stems from a lot of things, the publicity and fake news on Instagram with my coworker saying that Israelis were dressing up in the Hamas or the opposite uniforms, and it was the Israelis that were murdering people, their own citizens and stuff.
0: Wait a minute, Trucker Dan, sorry to interrupt you. You're saying you saw some version of that. This was like made up, and Israelis were pretending to be Hamas and murdering people, and that was like on some Instagram story feed.
3: Yeah, they dressed up as Hamas uniforms and they were murdering their own citizens.
0: By the way, the special kind of stupid that is that is the you know the ignorance of guess what, the Hamas, which by the way is Iran. Okay, so again, let's connect this to high gas prices. Do we want this stuff to continue to happen, or oh, I'm tired of paying that price of gas? Right? We so wussified now that the price of gas means we don't care about what happened on October 7th or it could happen here. These people videoed it themselves. They were proud of it.
1: Mm-hmm.
0: The you know, that's what these terrorists did. They videotaped all this stuff themselves. So that notion is kind of crazy. Sorry I interrupted you, but you're right. It's brainwashing.
3: No, yeah, that along with I didn't even know it was a thing. My niece was going to a private school in Minneapolis, and it turned out that during their school, they wanted to have Hamas supporters come in and talk to the kids. She was probably in like sixth grade or something, and talk about how Hamas is the perks of Hamas, the pros of Hamas. This is after the massacre happened. It's just absolutely nonsense. This is in Minneapolis. I'm like, wait a second. What did you say?
0: Right.
3: I'm like, I would have never known they were doing that in Minneapolis if my little niece didn't bring that up.
0: There's a little recruitment down there. Little Hamas recruitment going on down there. I mean,
3: that's just sick.
0: Wow. And did you say it was a private school?
3: It was a private school. That private school got shut down now.
0: Oh.
3: So that's a good situation.
0: Yeah. What kind of private school?
3: Corrupt.
0: The Terrorists, Inc.?
3: I'm not sure the name on it.
0: Interesting.
3: But it was not far from Lake Street in Highway 55.
0: You told us some very interesting things. Trucker Dan brings it, doesn't he, fellas?
1: Mm-hmm.
0: We love Trucker Dan. Who's next, Tayden?
2: Randy from Fargo.
0: Hey, Randy, Fargo, you're next on What's On Your Mind, 701-271-1100. Go!
4: Morning, Scott. Yeah, I think the reason people are the way they are is because a lot has to do with the way education is done here in the United States. It is so messed up. They don't teach history. They don't teach American history. Look at what they've got done to 9/11. I mean, we barely acknowledge that anymore. And then, you know, how many people think we brought 9/11 on ourselves? And it's these idiots who are in charge of supposedly educating our kids. So if you want things to change, we got to take back our educational system.
0: It's a great point. Randy's nailing it. Two things. One, the indoctrination, right? Just the whole, the idea. But the guy they called that said his niece went to a school that said, hey, you know, Hamas is not so bad. So that's indoctrination of this America bad stuff. You know what else they don't teach? And I'm going to go to my grave complaining about this until there is an education system that gives parents an option to know that when their kids go to this particular school, and they are there, Capstone Classical Academy are my favorite example. Stanley, North Dakota has a Capstone Classical Academy affiliate, as does Fargo that come from Hillsdale College. Critical thinking is not taught in schools anymore. Were you taught to critically think, Hayden, either in K through 12 or college?
2: Not as a function of the curriculum, but as a function of their lunacy.
0: You were able to deploy critical thinking.
2: Just by hearing the things that were said to me, like, wow, that sounds absolutely ridiculous. That can't be true.
0: Where'd you get that skill set from? Your home?
2: Yeah, I would generically say my family and how they raised me and understanding truth and reasonality.
0: Titus, how about you? Where'd you get them?
1: I was going to say the same thing. I don't think inherently from K through 12, but being that I was raised in a very conservative community, those teachers had the same roots to where they were good at critical thinking. Hmm. So they wanted to teach their kids how to critically think, whether or not it was taught in our curriculum or just led by example by our teachers and then my parents.
0: Very interesting. Randy, good points. So next question of the day, what do we do about it? You know, now I see that there's an effort in the North Dakota legislature to give teachers bonuses. And, you know, I do think teachers teach mostly for the love of kids and teaching and wanting to give back. Because they're not making a lot of money. It's not a lucrative position. But could we give bonuses to good teachers? Could we reward the good ones instead?
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0: Hey, it's Scott Hennon from What's On Your Mind. 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

0: back and What's On Your Mind. I'm Scott Hannon, Hayden Smith, Titus Queen here. Later on, Dalton Nelson's going to join us from Iowa. He's down in Iowa hanging out with Ben Shapiro, Turning Point USA.
1: Special.
0: Yeah, exactly. Very fun. And we're chatting about October 7th. We should talk about... Sorry, I got a stupid cold. I don't know what it is. I feel like Mark Levin. You ever notice Mark Levin can't get a sentence out without like choking? So I've got the Mark Levin cough today. Also, we're going to talk about Fargo and the victory last night for Common Sense. The colonization of Fargo has been put on hold. Very excited. Your calls, questions, comments, welcome at 701-271-1100. Besides October 7th being the October 7th of what happened to the Israeli people and could happen to you if you don't pay attention, anybody here Catholic?
2: Nope.
3: I am not.
0: Alex?
4: I do not believe so.
0: No? Michael's not Catholic? All right, I'm Catholic. I'm a cradle Catholic. I talk about it on the air often.
4: Mm-hmm.
0: Do you guys consider the rosary a Catholic thing?
4: Is typically a Catholic practice. I believe Orthodox have their version of it.
0: What do you think, Titus?
3: I'd say mostly Catholic.
0: It's funny because I think most people think, oh, the rosary beads and it's kind of that hocus pocus you do with the rosary. Prayer beads have been around forever.
4: Mm-hmm.
3: Yep.
0: Prayer beads have been a part of every religion as a way to, however, you worship.
4: Help guide kind of your prayers
0: correct.
4: And worship.
0: Yeah, exactly. But anyway, today, besides the ick of October 7th, is actually Our Lady of the Rosary Memorial in the Catholic faith. Can I read you something that St. Pope John Paul II said about the rosary?
4: I'd love it.
0: Would you like that?
3: Being that your name's on the wall, I think that, yes.
0: My name is on the wall?
3: Pretty much.
0: What wall?
3: The show title.
0: Oh, I see. Okay, yeah. So you're saying, go ahead. We're not going to give you permission to say what you want to say on your show. Very kind of you. Thank you.
3: Yeah, you're welcome.
0: The rosary centers on the events of the lives of Jesus and Mary. So the rosary kind of takes you through the walk of salvation every day, right? And St. John Paul II wrote that as we pray, Mary constantly sets before the faithful the mysteries of her son with the desire that the contemplation of those mysteries will release all their saving power. In reciting the rosary, the Christian community enters into contact with the memories and the contemplative, did I say that right?
4: I think so.
3: Nailed it.
0: Gaze of Mary. Each time we pray the rosary, Mary shares the life of her son with us to draw us forward on the path to heaven. Among creatures, no one knows Christ better than Mary. No one can introduce us to a profound knowledge of his mystery better than his mother. So, I thought I would share that. For fellow Catholics out there today, maybe you want to hit a daily mass. When's the last time you were at a daily mass? You go to St. Anne and Joachim, our church in South Fargo, 1210. Downtown Fargo has a 1210 mass at St. Mary's Cathedral. Anyway, for my Catholic friends. And I'll get hate mail now because I said Mary on the radio.
3: That's all right.
0: I'll never understand.
3: It's all right.
0: Do you love your mother, Titus?
3: I do.
0: Yeah. Hayden?
4: Yeah, very much
0: Alex,
4: so.
0: Alex, Michael? Yeah. Everybody, my mom's gone. Michael's gone. Mom's gone. But we remember. We have great fond memories of our mother. We love our mother. So why wouldn't we love Mary? Anyway, that's today, October 7th. Real quick, and then back to the calls. I'm so pumped that the people of Fargo didn't take the opportunity to sit this one out. And there are reports that there were lines at the polls. Now, that's not what the organizers of the colonization of Fargo wanted. They wanted racist Fargo. They wanted the ability to draw the lines so they could identify people who do not have a voice, Titus, that are somehow, lesser than, which I don't believe anybody to be lesser than, but that was their theory, right? Just go find people who are aggrieved and need a bigger voice in city government. That's why they wanted wards, and they wanted the mechanism to draw the lines, and they lost because people said, you know what? Enough already. Warms my heart. That's my quick take. Anybody agree, disagree quickly?
4: I think generically it's completely reasonable, completely reasonable and truthful. The only other nonpartisan reason to not like ward systems is that at some level you want your community to be function as one, and when you split your own community into six different groups, then you have six different groups who are pitted against each other.
0: I love it. Who's on line three waiting to weigh in here?
4: It's Mike from Minot.
0: Mike from Minot, go. You're up on What's on Your Mind. Got a minute. We'll give it all to you.
1: Okay, well, I just want to make the comment that, you know, a lot of the suspicion around October 7th comes from critical thinking. You know, Gaza is an enforced prison camp. And, you know, if you believe those paragliders were Palestinians coming over that wall, you know, how does that happen when you can't even have package delivery? You can't have Prime. You can't have any type of delivery in Gaza. You don't get on the internet in Gaza and order something from eBay. Okay? I mean, it takes a lot of money and a lot of practice to fly a paraglider. So that gives you suspicion. Well, I mean, how does that happen? And you take a look at people that are buying. Look, do you got any money in the land that's going to be built on Trump Gaza? I mean, there's going to be development along there. So there's suspicion and motive to kill those people. Okay? That's why it's out there.
0: First of all, I think the development is bringing prosperity to Gaza and getting them out of the hell they've lived in because they follow Iran around do terror. And I guess critical thinking, we proved, can be used for good or bad. In the case of Mike, he's cooked up some special kind of crazy. Mike, thank you. God bless you. More coming up on What's on Your Mind. Who's next?
4: Larry from Breckenridge.
0: Let it rip, Larry, next.
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1: Fox News. Attorneys for convicted killer Krista Pike are asking a judge to order state corrections officials to preserve evidence.
2: A week after she survived two rounds of lethal injection, Pike's lawyers say she is awake and speaking at a hospital, but they say her arms have burns and blisters and she faces a long recovery while handcuffed and shackled to her hospital bed.
1: Fox's Jonathan Sary. They're also urging the Tennessee governor to commute her death sentence to life in prison. The U.S. State Department and the World Health Organization want more information from Russia about the recent death of a worker in a lab that studies deadly pathogens, including the plague. The worker reportedly got sick with pneumonia, and Russian officials have not revealed any specific pathogen found after testing.
3: We would like more information to understand which laboratory tests were conducted, which pathogens were evaluated, and if this individual didn't die from plague, then how did she die?
1: The WHO's acting director of epidemic and pandemic management, Dr. Maria Van Kerkhove, Russia's health watchdog, is offering assurances there's no risk of a widespread outbreak of deadly disease, no one in quarantine showing any symptoms of illness, and they're winding down their precautionary measures. Secretary of State Marco Rubio says civilization is at an inflection point.
4: The history of Greece shows us an image of ourselves. It shows us that ours is the inheritance of great heroes, and that we should be proud, that we should be intensely proud of where we come from.
1: Calling for a renewal of the Western spirit during a speech in Athens. President Trump continues his midterm blitz, traveling to Texas, mainly to rally support for State Attorney General Ken Paxton, who's in a tight Senate race and has been critical of some Trump policies recently. He's trailing Democrat James Tallarico by 2 points in the latest Fox News polling. 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
1: Investigators in Florida are still trying to determine how a deadly multi-vehicle crash involving a school bus happened earlier this week.
8: A woman driving a Chevy Malibu in Polk County, Florida, and who crossed the double yellow line before crashing into a school bus and causing a deadly chain reaction wreck is not yet charged with crime, says Sheriff Grady Judd.
9: She was not using the cell phone at that moment in time. And quite frankly, she has been totally cooperative with us. Blood draws, statements, everything.
8: But the crash took the life of both a 10th grade girl on the bus and the driver of a third vehicle. At least 36 others on the bus were left injured when the bus overturned. In Miami, Eben Brown, Fox News.
1: The president of Bulgaria says Russia's war against Ukraine has led to a significant deterioration of the security environment in the Black Sea region. Bulgaria's Security Council having an emergency meeting following drone attacks on ships off their coast. Two commercial vessels hit by drones yesterday, the first attack on shipping in the NATO members' exclusive economic zone in the Black Sea. Possible fallout from a big bank's effort to increase minority home ownership.
10: The Wall Street Journal says Wells Fargo's Charlie Scharf was sent a letter saying investigators will be examining whether the policies violated fair lending laws by favoring Black or other minority homeowners. Wells Fargo made a commitment in 2017 of $60 billion in loans to help add at least 250,000 Black homeowners by 2027. In 2020, 2022, the bank expanded the program to help refinance minority-owned homes. HUD Secretary Scott Turner says he plans a full investigation into Wells Fargo's statements and similar initiatives by other banks.
1: Fox's Ginny Cosola. I'm Lisa Brady. This is Fox News.
11: Lots of sunshine for this afternoon, a bit on the breezy side. We'll have highs in the low 70s with northwest winds at about 10 to 25. Overnight tonight, look for clear to partly cloudy skies, light winds and lows in the low 40s, and a few more clouds around for your Thursday with highs into the mid to upper 60s. And then more sunshine returns on Friday. South-southeast winds pick up and highs into the low to mid-70s. From the Flag Skywatch Weather Center, I'm Chief Meteorologist Dean Wysocki.
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13: Welcome back to What's on Your Mind. Scott had to go, so left me here, Hayden Smith with Titus Queen. We have one caller, Larry Breckenridge, and then we'll get to talking a little bit about our event we had yesterday. So, Larry, tell me, what's on your mind?
14: Well, two things. I was just going to tell Scott the last time I called into the show was last November 10th, just to wish all the Marines a happy birthday.
13: Mm-hmm.
14: Now, the biggest reason I'm calling is Scott was wondering about how many people even remembered what October 7th meant and what happened on that date. When I turned my wall calendar in my office to October, I immediately remembered that I've got to remember October 7th because of the horrendous events that happened to the Israel people on that date. Absolutely horrendous. And in fact, so anyway, every morning I go out on my deck and have my coffee, and it's usually about 5:30. When I went out this morning, the first thing I did was, I'm very patriotic. I have a very nice flag system. First thing I did was I lowered my flag to half mast, because I decide when I'm going to lower my flag to half mast. And I did.
13: Oh.
14: My eyes this morning. I knew it was October 7th, and I knew exactly what happened. Now, I'm a Christian. I'm not a Bible pounder, but I'm definitely a Christian. And I think there's a lot more people in this country that are remembering October 7th than are expressing it. And again, when I said a prayer to God, I just said, wrap your arms around all those people that were affected by that event on October 7th and hold on to them tight. It was beyond horrendous what they did to babies and children and ladies. That's all. I just wanted Scott to know that, hey, there's a lot more people out here that remember this event. And shame on those that don't.
13: Yep.
14: And same with 9/11. Shame on those that don't remember 9/11. And I've actually, what's the right word? have actually kind of demeaned it. Mm-hmm. That was so many years ago. You know, that's in the past. We can't ever have that attitude. Mm-hmm. Never. That's it. And thank you, gentlemen, for doing the work you're doing. It makes a big difference.
13: Yep. I appreciate you, Larry. I salute you, and I appreciate you're one of the few to remember and take the gravity of these situations appropriately. So I appreciate you calling
14: you're
13: in.
14: You're most welcome. Let Scott know I'll call in again on November 10th for the Marine Corps birthday.
13: Yep, I'll try to remember. Thank you, Larry. I appreciate you.
14: Have a good day.
13: True patriot. But yeah, it's very easy for us to forget the tragedies that happen. It's very easy for us to move on. And in some ways, that's a gift from God that we can move past these tragedies. But in other ways, we forget them so quickly. It almost as if makes those tragedies so much more tragic. But we had an event yesterday. Joshua Hames came to our university to do a Change My Mind event with Turning Point USA. And the event went pretty good, all things considered. Wouldn't you say, Titus? Oh, is Titus' mic not working? We'll get it.
15: All right. I'm here now, live. Yeah, it went pretty well. He was definitely, so we had Alex Stein come to campus, was a year ago, year and a half ago.
13: Yeah, I think it was basically just a year ago, yeah.
15: Okay. And he was a lot more, I don't want to say more controversial, but he would stand there and he would.
13: More bombastic.
15: Yeah. He was out there. He was, okay, come talk to me. What do you want to talk about?
13: He'd be like,
15: are you dumb? Come talk to me. I'll tell you why you're dumb. It's like.
13: Mm-hmm. And that was kind of Alex Stein's thing. That's what
15: just
13: he
15: his
13: does.
15: Personality too.
13: His sort of his shtick is that he's the kind of like up in your face.
15: Yep.
13: Which can be kind of fun and entertaining, but sometimes you're like, okay, let's be a little bit more serious. And I think Joshua did a much better job at composing himself in a very serious manner and having very cordial discussions with people.
15: I think he was very professional and like thought out in what he was saying. And
13: very thought out.
15: He had three things on the table with him. He had his phone, which he didn't look at. It was just sitting there. He had his coffee cup and he had his Bible. And he opened his Bible more times than he opened his phone or touched his coffee cup. Yeah, that's what he used to fight against kids.
13: Yeah, there's a lot of scripture in what he does, and talking to him afterwards, I spent the rest of the afternoon with him talking about various things, and from his world view is that he's here to bring God into our politics and to center our politics around Christ rather than, you know, around some vague secular beliefs that are kind of, you know, ethereal and non-existent.
15: Yep.
13: So it was very cool to see. I will say the only thing that's disappointing was the people who disagree with him most, the people who would have most things to talk to him about, were the people who wouldn't talk to him. I actually had more conversations with those people than he did because they would come by and look, and I would ask them because I know a lot of them, like, hey, you should come talk to him. You know, like, he's pretty friendly as long as you're nice to him.
15: Yep.
13: There'll be no problem. And they would not talk to him because, I mean, one of the individuals, a young lady who's like, what's his credentials? Does he have a poli sci degree? Because if I want to know, I'm talking to someone who's informed and knows how things work, as if, you know, you need a poli sci degree to know anything about politics.
15: And our resident Turning Point employee who has a political science degree sitting on campus, like, I've got that degree. That wouldn't help me with this debate one bit. Like,
13: yeah,
15: that doesn't mean anything.
13: Most of the conversation was on theology concepts.
15: Yeah.
13: So I guess the people that ended up coming up were the people who were more genuine, generally speaking.
15: And I was helping kind of, I guess, control traffic by the microphone. Mm-hmm. And like,

0: voter against one voter. This is a even discussion. This doesn't have to be a debate. It's a discussion between two people discussing their ideas or their beliefs. So why would we interject another person? Now we have three beliefs or ideas floating around.
1: And I bet, you know, if you would ask, hey, Josh, is it okay if these two people come, you know, argue against you at the same time, he probably would have been like, yeah, I'm not worried.
0: I don't think he would have been scared of it by any means, yeah.
1: Because at large, when you truly break down these arguments into sort of their fundamental concepts, most people don't actually know what they believe. And if they do, at some level, they're usually pretty easily to refute if you truly break down what they think. It can only be difficult if you allow yourself to get in the mud of unimportant side tangents and things that don't matter. But overall, it was a lot of fun. Got to have a lot of people just kind of stand around the union just listening.
0: Yep.
1: It was great, and I wish we could have more things like that. It's sad to see how many people refuse to engage in polite discussion, and I've seen this firsthand. And I had finally, after a couple years of trying, scheduled a debate with the college Democrats on socialism because their current president, who I won't name, is a socialist. And we had it scheduled down on the calendar, and he backed out. He's a chicken. He couldn't do it, couldn't handle it.
0: And his reason for backing down was because we were trying to start discussion.
1: How
0: evil of us.
1: And we'll have more about this coming back. This is What's On Your Mind. Call.
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0: Thank you.
1: Good afternoon, Flag family. It is Dalton Nelson. I'm currently out in Iowa City, Iowa, at the University of Iowa on the ground getting ready for an event with Ben Shapiro, Don Jr., and Alex Clark that's coming to campus tomorrow. You know, it's so crazy. I was just in Chicago yesterday with Erica Kirk doing an event at Judson University. We drove 3.5 hours over to Iowa, and the entire time, my mind was at this interview today. I'm excited for this interview. We've got, for the next two segments, some guests from Turning Point USA. Allie Petrie from Turning Point USA. She's a regional manager for Club America, which is the high school branch of Turning Point. And then also the field representative for the Rushmore Territory, which is North and South Dakota, Maddie Tabbert. Can you guys hear me?
2: Yes.
3: Yes.
4: Talking to the mic.
2: We can hear you, Dalton.
1: Okay, awesome. Awesome. I'm so excited to have you guys in the studio today. I wish I could be there. This is going to be fun. So first off, I'll jump right into it. So Allie, tell me your title. Then Maddie, tell me your title. Then I'll have some questions for both of you.
2: Yeah. So my name's Allie Petrie and I am the Rocky Mountain Regional Manager. And this is my fourth year with Turning Point and my third year as a manager. And I have loved every second of it. I oversee quite a few different states that I'm sure we'll touch on.
1: So I'm gonna stop there and ask you some more questions because I thought of some right away. You manage what's called the Rockies. Now, North Dakota and South Dakota to me does not sound like the Rockies. What is your region that you cover? It sounds like it's got to be pretty big.
2: Yes, that is a good intel, Dalton. I oversee part of Wyoming, Colorado, the whole stretch of states pretty much that are above and below the Dakotas. So North Dakota, South Dakota, Kansas, and Nebraska, and all the way over to Minnesota, in fact.
1: Some of my favorite states you just mentioned there, obviously North Dakota is my absolute favorite, but you get a wide variety of political views through those states, down to Wyoming and then over to Minnesota, where obviously we know the politics there is much different than it is in North Dakota. Okay, now, Maddie, tell me your role and then what exactly you do for Turning Point USA.
3: Yes. Okay. So I am the Rushmore field representative. So I oversee both North Dakota and South Dakota as a field rep here. So I mostly deal with a lot of my student chapters as well as new student activists that are ready to launch a chapter on their campus. So I spend a lot of time traveling across the Dakotas as well as organizing events, being on campus with my students and setting up initiatives and being with them for that to see the work that they're doing on the ground. And so a lot of that is what I do, but I also network a lot. I'm out in the community, tried to get to events, speaking opportunities, tabling opportunities. That's mostly what I do as a field rep.
1: I love that. You got me excited already talking about North Dakota and South Dakota high school chapters.
3: Yes.
1: So what I do for the college side of things is similar to what you do, but on a college campus, as long as it's public, obviously I can just walk up and sit on a table and start talking to people right away. I don't need anything else. It's a public university. These are grown-ups. These are adults on campus. So I can just set up wherever, whenever. Talk about the process you guys have to follow because you're dealing with kids and you're dealing with public, private high schools, but even most public high schools now, you can't just walk into people.
3: Yes.
1: They have locked doors and you have to buzz in and things like that, which is good. But tell me about the process that you guys have to get on campus when it's not adults you're working with every day like I'm doing on a college campus.
3: Yeah, so it is really hard to get onto high school campuses and just set up a table and reach students that way. So a lot of the time you have to meet during non-instructional time. So trying to get an opportunity before or after school where you can reach as many students as possible, whether that's a chapter meeting, some sort of activism or tabling. So most of the time it's pretty challenging to get a table set up on a campus that I have a chapter at just due to school policy and being potentially a non-school sponsored club. There's usually no opportunity to table there versus a school sponsored club, you can usually get, you know, going with the administration, have a meeting with them to kind of set up, this is what we're going to be doing, this is what the student's going to be doing, this is the purpose of it. So there's a lot of challenges when it comes to getting on campuses. Usually when you drop by a school, just trying to introduce yourself, drop off some free materials, you usually have to buzz into the school, let them know what you're there for, and try to get a meeting set up with the administration, but we all know they're super busy as well. So it is a challenge, but once you get those students to start a chapter and build that relationship with the administration. Things start rolling, things start moving, and there's a lot of opportunity there. It just kind of takes time, which I know at times can be discouraging to students to see other clubs maybe have these opportunities and Club America students not. But it's definitely something that you develop leadership skills from.
1: And let's talk about those leadership skills a little bit. I've seen it on college campuses where I show up, I have a conservative student who's not super outspoken in their beliefs, and fast forward through their time with Turning Point, now these are some of the greatest leaders in the country for the conservative movement. Allie, can you touch on what you've seen across your entire region on the benefit that these students in high school get from joining Turning Point USA Club America?
2: Yeah, absolutely. I love that you wanted to touch on that because it is probably the pride and joy of our organization and what we do with students, just see them really grow in their convictions, their strengths, their goals, whatever it is, their aspirations are, really has a huge impact on it, whether they're in a community or a group that supports their ideas and values. And one of the major things that we see is a lot of our students just want to give back to their community. They want to acknowledge veterans. They want to thank mm-hmm. first responders for the work that they do. And so you might have a student that is worried about being a conservative and being outwardly conservative on their high school campus when majority of their peers, their teachers, their admins, they constantly feel pushback or that their values or beliefs aren't appropriate or acceptable when in reality they're just different, and that's okay. Free speech obviously being a key mark in our organization's beliefs. But we love seeing the students that grow within that community and realize, like, it's okay for me to grow this community in my school, and then the impact they end up making in their community is large. It's very vast. It's great.
1: So we've talked about how important it is and the big opportunities these conservative students can get once they're in the door with you guys, but how do they get to that point where they can make an impact on their campus? What does it look like from start to finish, from, you know, you just met the student who's a little shy conservative freshman to now we have this super bold senior who is so excited to go to college and continue his career at Turning Point. What does it look like at the beginning, and how do we get them started, and then what are they doing throughout their time with Turning Point on the high school campus?
2: Yeah, so it could start in a number of different ways. It could be a community member that knows of a conservative student that wants to organize and do something bigger and better, and they reach out to us. Sometimes the students on their own will send an email to us or fill out a form on our website saying, I'm really excited to get a chapter going. And then that information either goes to Maddie as a local field rep or whatever area local to the student. And then we set up a meeting with them. We show them, you know, how much our program is willing to support. We have, you know, monetary grants that we gift students so that they can do things in their community. And then, you know, a lot of it is just like marketing themselves, learning how to network, learning how to connect with students in their school and just in their community. So that's where the leadership really steps in, is how they connect that way and they grow and develop those skills.
1: Well, we'll talk more about this and some other questions I have about the role of parents, grandparents, and community leaders right after the break.
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6: From the Flag Family News Center, I'm Chris Larson. Fargo Mayor Josh Boshe says Tuesday's special election generated strong interest among city voters.
7: We were certainly pleased with the turnout of voters. You know, with a special election, you really don't know what to expect.
6: With 10,800 people showing up, Boshe says the turnout showed the election garnered significant interest on all sides. Minn Kota Power Cooperative is planning a new natural gas-fired power plant in Cass County. The North Dakota Monitor reports Minn Kota has purchased land in Harmony Township north of Mapleton for the roughly $1 billion project. CEO Mac McLennan says the plant will likely generate about 400 megawatts and could begin operating in 2031 or 2032. The project would take advantage of the planned Bakken East pipeline carrying natural gas from western to eastern North Dakota. The plant still needs regulatory approval. And Minnesota State Community and Technical College is moving forward with plans to close its Detroit Lakes campus. The campus is expected to remain open through at least summer 2028, with the closure still requiring approval from the Minnesota State Board of Trustees. M-State says declining enrollment and an aging facility drove the decision. Closing the facility would save about $1 million annually. From the Flag Family News Center, I'm Chris Larson.
8: Lots of sunshine for this afternoon, a bit on the breezy side. We'll have highs in the low 70s with northwest winds at about 10 to 25. Overnight tonight, look for clear to partly cloudy skies, light winds and lows in the low 40s, and a few more clouds around for your Thursday with highs into the mid to upper 60s. And then more sunshine returns on Friday. South-southeast winds pick up and highs into the low to mid 70s. From the Flag Skywatch Weather Center, I'm Chief Meteorologist Dean Wysocki.

0: Egg family, we are back with What's On Your Mind. Mr. Hennen is anywhere but the studio today. He's a very, very busy man. I actually have no idea where he's at today. Could be Minneapolis again, could be D.C. He likes D.C. a lot. But anyway, I'm here to fill in for a short period. We also have Hayden Smith and Titus Queen in studio right now in Fargo, North Dakota. And this is Dalton Nelson. I'm currently at the University of Iowa in Iowa City, Iowa, getting ready for a big event we have coming up tomorrow. I stepped away from what we're doing here today. We're doing a dunk tank on campus to get students excited for the event for tomorrow. We're talking with a lot of different students who've seen a lot of different interests, whether it's about Ben Shapiro, Don Jr., Alex Clark. Students are excited here, and it's a good thing. But I want to talk more about excitement at the high school level for a little bit, because we've got a manager from Turning Point USA High School in the city along with a field representative from that same department. And Allie, I want to start with you on this question. What is the role and how important is it for you guys to have a conservative teacher who's not only just a conservative teacher, but willing to help you guys out and be outspoken?
1: I love that question. It makes or breaks the impact the student can have in some cases. A lot of times we'll see conservative educators be afraid to also out themselves in situations like that, where we have a high school student that's willing and excited to do what it is that they want in the community and make an impact. Having a teacher be willing to stand up and also support them, they can make or break speaker engagements for our students. Their availability to promote what the club's doing within the school. A lot of times, if there isn't a supportive conservative staff member that either connects us to other conservative students or guest speak in their classroom to talk about our club, or just be an advisor to support the clubs that is required, and especially in all the public schools. But if they don't have that, there's a lot of times that the administration will just assign one, or someone will just step in, and they don't really care to support the students in their activities and what they want to do and the impact they want to make. And we have had some amazing advisors, and it's a group of people that does not get enough respect and recognition. And honestly, they take a lot of heat sometimes from their admins on supporting these groups of students that are just really wanting to give back. So they are incredible, and we encourage them to come and find us.
0: So you could have a group of students who are excited to go, and there's a possibility no teacher steps forward, so they assign someone to you. That person might not be very motivated to help you.
1: Correct. Yes, they will sit in the classroom, and if the students need something printed for the club, they, you know, will take it on, and they'll be there and they'll do things. Yeah. But it's much different. Yeah, because they're forced to be. And it's much different when you have someone that's engaging with the students and cheering them on and motivating them. And if they have a meeting that they didn't get the amount of students to show up for that one meeting, and they're down on themselves, you know, Maddie's a great support system as a field representative local to these students. But having someone in their school supporting them, saying like, you know, shake it off, you guys will get this better next time, we'll do different promotions, we'll make it more exciting, just cheering them on. And really, the teachers don't do anything. It's all student-led. It's just that support and someone there rooting them on.
0: Okay, and Maddie, talk about the importance of having, whether it's like, I'll rephrase this, what is the role of parents in Club America for Turning Point? You'll say parents, grandparents, legal guardians, what is their role with the chapters?
2: Yes, so a huge part of parents and guardians is just being that support for their student and that advocate. I feel like a lot of times we need to have parents involved. We need to have parents, you know, hearing what the students are facing at their school so that they can help be an advocate for their student when it goes to, you know, backlash from the school, things like that. Having those groups of parents there to step in and advocate for their children when it comes to all this is super, super important. And it allows them to come home and talk about it and say, this is what we're doing, mom and dad. This is so awesome. Like, I really am empowered by this, and I want you to see that. And so a lot of my students do have very conservative leaning parents, but some don't. And so being able to come home and talk about what your chapter is doing, or maybe what you're facing at school, and having those adult figures to be able to come into the school and be like, what my student is facing is not fair. And being there to advocate for them is so important, but also volunteering. You know, I have parents that are really excited for their children to be involved. And so parents like to volunteer. They like to, you know, provide meals and treats and everything like that for their students involved in the chapter and the chapter as a whole. So I feel like being a general support and advocate is kind of the main role of the parents, as well as to kind of push them to keep trying to do better. I see a lot of times parents are really the motivator to get students involved. And then from there, the students just take off and develop really strong leadership skills.
0: So you just led me to another question. Have you guys seen, and I'll ask this specifically to Allie because she's been around a while. She's seen a lot of different groups across her entire region. Allie, have you seen a case where there are conservative students, but their parents are not conservative and their parents are not as supportive of the Club America chapter at school?
1: Yes, absolutely. We'll have students that just through their own walk of life, maybe it is something that their parents have said or done that have made them want to do research on their own and find their own beliefs. Maybe it's a friend that they have from school that has talked to them mm-hmm. and, you know, had a change my mind moment with those friends. And yeah. they might not agree with their parents. And it does make it difficult. Obviously, their parents want them to follow in their footsteps and think and believe the way that they want to. But we also want to encourage, you know, any student to think for themselves. And that's really what it's all about, and our belief in freedom of speech just in general. So encouraging those students and finding ways to support them that doesn't overstep, you know, us telling them to do something outside of their parents' wishes can be difficult. But they definitely exist. Mm-hmm. I've overseen states like Washington and Oregon and California, Northern Nevada before as well. And, you know, you think it's just the blue states, but it's really not. We see it all across the country in all different states, all shapes and sizes. Mm-hmm. It happens, and it's fun to see those students think for themselves. It really is, but it can be difficult for them.
0: Now, I have met some of the Club America students my time in D.C. at CLS this last summer. And I will say, although they're not able to do sometimes the large events like colleges are able to do with the massive debate style, you know, super what people think are like hardcore prove me wrong events, because it's much different at the high school level. These students are some of the most exciting and energized I've ever met. I had a group of 11 minors that I was in charge of at CLS in D.C., and they were making fun of me because of my age. And I'm like, oh my gosh, maybe I am old. But it was so much fun. These students were so excited to be there around each other. And I have a couple that come to mind that were just like an absolute riot the entire time. And they have so much energy for the movement, more than some college kids I'm seeing. How do you think that they're able to work with that on campus? Like, are they able to, is it easy for students? And even some of the states you mentioned, like California, Washington, Oregon, how are they getting other students on campus excited? Because that seems like it would be really hard, especially at schools like that. And I don't know if when I was in high school, if I would be willing to put myself out there as a conservative in California, Washington, and Oregon.
1: Right. No. And it really is about, like you said, on the college campus, it really is this debate style. It's kind of more in your face and not aggressive, but it's meant to turn heads, I think, a little bit more on the mm-hmm. college campuses. And with our high school program, it's really just the educational side. Do you know what taxes are? Mm-hmm. Do you know what the difference between socialism and capitalism is? And a lot of times it's just them, if they set up a table at lunch or do like a man in the street interview in the hallway or during lunch, and just asking questions like, you know, if you lived in a communist country right now, what do you think the price of water would be versus where we are mm-hmm. current? And asking these real world questions and making students think, and that will turn them into, maybe I should attend one of these meetings. Maybe I should go see what this is about, because it's not controversial. Mm-hmm. It's not, I'm right, you're wrong. It's, have you thought about this before? Come to our meeting and let's think about it together. And then other things that are really just like bonding experiences, writing letters to veterans for Veterans Day is a big nationwide effort that we do, especially with our high school students, and then delivering them to a local VFW or USO or whatever group it is that the students have built a connection with. And that's something every student on campus like could have an impact. Like they might not believe what our students or even care about politics, but they might have a parent or grandparent that was in the military that calls mm-hmm. to them. So on the high school campus, and one of the reasons both Maddie and I enjoy our program is it's inclusive in the sense that we want students to engage with one another. It's not a you're right or I'm right, you're wrong situation. It really is about, let's do something together that's fun.
0: So what are the event? What do the events look like that you guys are trying to host? Because obviously we talked about the events that college hosts with the tour stops and, you know, the large Riley Gaines events that are happening across the country where massive protests happen outside. We see lots of organized gatherings from the left. But I know that high school is not trying to make that big of a scene on campus like we do in the college side. So what do your events look like?
1: Yeah, we promote everything from like small local speakers. Maybe there's a certain chapter. They all kind of have their own personalities too. So we take that into account. Maddie's really great at making sure she focuses on what the students are excited about and what interests them. So that's like the first step. What do the students really want? What are they passionate about? And helping give them ideas on what that would look like. If there's a bunch of students that are interested in trades, let's get someone from a trade to come in and talk about owning their own business, what it looks like, what do they pay in taxes, mm-hmm. what do they pay in healthcare as their own business and business owner. And the students are excited about it. These students are, you know, I think a lot of people look at high school age students and just think, oh, they're on their phones, their iPads, they don't care about anything. And that's not the case at all, especially with the students we work with. So it could be something like that that really just helps them set themselves apart and maybe get an internship or, you know, gain a connection with the business they might end up wanting to work at in the future. So there's that. Or it's local politics. Is the local mayor someone that we want to hear about and what they do? Mm-hmm. Is there a city council member or county council that we could talk to? And then we also have our own bureau speakers. So college has speakers that they have go to college campuses. High school actually has our own speakers that go to high school campuses as well. A few of those people being Anthony Watson and Stephen Davis. If you guys don't know who they are, follow them. They're incredible human beings, and they have the energy that could literally light up a nuclear site. I think like they are insane. So they're just people and have their own stories that students really look up to. And that's another thing that we provide for free for those high school students that are interested in having a Turning Point speaker as well.
0: Well, thank you so much, both of you, for being here to talk with us. We'll have a couple more minutes, I think, after the break. But you're hearing from Turning Point USA Club America, which is the high school branch of what we do.
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0: And we're back with the last segment of the hour for What's On Your Mind. We've got just a few more minutes with our friends from Turning Point USA Club America, which is the high school branch of Turning Point USA. My name is Dalton Nelson. If you're just joining, I'm excited to get into this last segment and talk about some things that you guys are doing that are much closer to home than the Oregons and the Washingtons and the California. Now, I won't get into specific details and names because I know we're still working through some things to see where we're at in the process on this, but there is a school in North Dakota maybe giving you guys some trouble. Can we talk about that? I know we don't want to go super deep into it because we got a lot of work to do yet on your guys' end to see if we can avoid some more trouble, but can one of you touch on that for a little bit?
1: Yeah, absolutely. So we do have some chapters here in North Dakota that are facing a lot of backlash and challenges with the school that's kind of delayed, the process of getting a chapter fully going and activated on campus. And so these students are facing kind of a little bit of a challenge with getting on campus and approved to meet and do those tabling activities, do those speaker events and activism on campus. There's kind of a little bit of an issue trying to figure some things out, but kind of the overview of it all is just non-school sponsored clubs and school sponsored clubs. And, you know, the goal is always to be a school sponsored club so you can meet all those students, spread the word, and be able to advertise on campus, go on the announcements, flyer, things like that. And so a lot of it kind of always falls down to, oh, well, that's political. We don't affiliate with anything political.
0: I want to ask a follow up there.
1: Yeah.
0: So when you say that these schools don't want to get into anything political, correct me if I'm wrong, but there is one school giving some issues and they actively have some pride materials displayed in the school, but they do not want Turning Point USA Club America in that school.
1: That is right. Yep. And so this school has a phenomenal set of leaders that are really passionate about getting approved on campus and just getting fair treatment. That's all they want. They don't want to take anyone else down. They just want fair treatment across the board. And so there's been pride flags across the school, other clubs getting opportunities that Club America students aren't. And I think that's been the biggest challenge is just why aren't we getting that fair treatment? And it always just comes back to, well, you're political. And they're just, you know, trying to remain respectful and positive and just say, here, we're not trying to silence anyone, but we should be getting that same treatment of we should be getting to advertise on school and be able to, you know, put the school names in our flyers and our social media so that students do know about our club. And you know what? We're open to having those students come to our club and have a civil conversation on a certain topic. And so at the end of the day, it's been a lot of back and forth and, you know, trying to navigate all of this and kind of get on a level ground just because, you know, administration, you know, kind of is telling varying things to the students and making challenges. And it's very hard on the students, but they're kind of seeing that finishing line here where they're like, we've done all we could. This might be something that we maybe need to talk to the school board about and bring awareness in the community, because I feel like a lot of people here in North Dakota probably have no idea that this is happening and what high school students are facing on campus.
0: That, I love how we were able to bring this so local. These problems are happening in our own state, in our own backyard, and people don't know about it yet. But as this progresses, maybe we can talk more on air about this exact situation. But for people, and whether you're in southern, eastern, or western North Dakota, this is happening in our state. High school administrations are denying our kids from being outspoken conservatives and outspoken patriots on their campus. And Allie, I'm curious, because it's a public school we're talking about. How often, if at all, do you see a problem with public versus private? Is it harder for one versus the other? Because for me, college campuses that are private are usually significantly harder to work with and to deal with. But we're talking about a public high school that we're struggling with here.
2: Yeah, and I would say it's similar on the high school side, that private schools basically just have the authority to say yes or no. And a lot of times they just don't want to affiliate with any outside organization. And that's kind of a blanket thing. I think the issue here is it's the lack of consistency. We're seeing in a district, in a public school district, one school, we have multiple chapters in this one district, and our chapters are getting allowed to do certain things and not others for promotions within that same district at different schools. So the policies that some of these school districts have or schools have basically leave open a door for personal biases of administrations to be able to decide what students can and can't do, what's considered instructional time, what's not, what's considered promotion, what's not. what's considered political, what's not. Something that we always like to touch on. We're 501c3. We're nonpartisan. Do we talk about political ideas? Sure. But that doesn't like instinctually make us political. Our students can write letters to veterans, and that's an invitation open for everything, like we talked about. But the problem is with some of these policies, and what we're advocating for some of these students to do is approach the school board about new policy and stating new policy for the school district for all clubs to have equal and better fair treatment without any of these inconsistencies of some clubs are getting allowed to do some things. We have pride flags, but you can't be political. And we have these clubs that are national organizations that are that are school sponsored, but yours can't be. So our students are really excited and passionate about trying to get something drafted up and make change that will last forever.
1: Absolutely.
0: Well, thank you so much for both of you being on. If you want to know more about Club America in North Dakota, you can reach out to me and I'll get you connected to these two. But I'm off today, and we'll have Aiden Smith and Titus Queen after the break taking over for the rest of the afternoon.
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10: It's time for the Richeson Report, your ag weather focus on the field with North Dakota State climatologist Darrell Richeson.
11: It would be difficult to get a better week for harvesting than what we've been experiencing lately. Granted, it's been a bit too warm for the sugar beet harvest at times, but if that's our biggest concern, you know overall it's been great weather. No doubt next week may be completely different, but for now, plenty of sunshine and dry weather. As I mentioned last week, if there were going to be concerns about the wet weather, it would be short-lived. And for a vast majority of the acres out there, that has certainly been the case this week. This time of year, it only takes one storm to set us back. And we learned that in many cases just a couple of weeks ago. But here in the short term, things continue to look great.
10: That's the Richeson Report, your focus on the field with North Dakota State climatologist Darrell Richeson.
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12: A possible mass casualty attack is stopped. I'm Lisa Brady, Fox News. The FBI says a teenager was planning to target the Mall of America in Minnesota this month, but was arrested after buying an assault rifle from an undercover FBI employee posing as a member of ISIS.
13: The complaint charges Sheikh Dune Abdullahi Mohammed with acquiring an AK-47 assault rifle and 200 rounds of ammunition in order to commit a federal crime of terrorism, including attempting to provide material support to a designated foreign terrorist organization.
12: U.S. Attorney Daniel Rosen says the 18-year-old suspect had been under investigation for nearly 2 years, trading messages with a confidential informant. The complaint says in their text messages, the suspect repeatedly affirmed his intent to kill non-Muslims. The suspect is American, born in the U.S., and refers to Somalia as his parents' homeland. Just getting word, a judge in Tennessee is ordering the state to preserve evidence from the botched execution of Krista Pike, the convicted murderer who survived two lethal injections last week. The judge's order, after hearing on a request from Pike's attorneys, they say her prognosis is still not fully clear. She is awake and talking, but just getting word, they're also saying she can't swallow or eat or move her arms and has pneumonia. President Trump says he expects Russia to share a lot of information after the death of a lab worker that's raised fear of pneumonic plague.
14: If you listen to them, it's under control. You know, people have said that before about other things, so we hope it is.
12: The president also saying he does not think the plague in Russia is a bioweapon. The worker was in a lab that studies deadly pathogens. Russia says there's no risk of an epidemic. The World Health Organization and the U.S. State Department pressing for more information. 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
12: A plan for immigration agents to use shock gloves remains under scrutiny.
18: ICE signed a nearly $17 million contract to use gloves that can shock people. They say this will negate the need to use lethal force in certain circumstances. But an Army study on the effectiveness of the gloves conducted at Fort Leavenworth shows the shocks are very powerful, concluding that large men acting as unruly inmates were left with fatigue, soreness, and excessive apprehension at the thought of being shocked again. Critics warn these may not be safe. The manufacturer, Kentucky-based Compliant Technologies, says they're not to be used on pregnant women, children, or the disabled. Democratic Senator Catherine Cortez Masto of Nevada says ICE has not responded to a letter she sent more than a month ago asking them to abandon plans to use the gloves or better explain how they'll be used. Jessica Rosenthal, Fox News.
12: The National Hurricane Center says tropical storm Isaias is gathering strength hours after forming this morning off eastern Mexico on a possible path to hit the U.S. Gulf Coast by Saturday. Forecasters say it could become a hurricane, the first of the Atlantic season, tomorrow. Right now, about 520 miles south-southwest of the mouth of the Mississippi River. A college football player's career is on hold as he fights for his life
18: off the field.
19: Missouri freshman offensive tackle Johnny DJ Jones needs a heart transplant. Tigers coach Eli Drinkwitz says Jones is hospitalized at the Mayo Clinic in Jacksonville, Florida. Missouri's medical staff initially detected an issue with Jones' heart over the summer. Jones later got a second opinion from the Mayo Clinic. That's where doctors detected a much more serious heart problem. Drinkwitz is urging Mizzou fans to pray for Jones.
18: Fox's Frank Lanza. On Wall Street, a sell-off continues. The Dow still down more than 300 points. The Nasdaq down 96. The S&P also down 16 points. I'm Lisa Brady, Fox News.
20: Lots of sunshine for this afternoon, a bit on the breezy side. We'll have highs in the low 70s with northwest winds at about 10 to 25. Overnight tonight, look for clear to partly cloudy skies, light winds and lows in the low 40s, and a few more clouds around for your Thursday with highs into the mid to upper 60s. And then more sunshine returns on Friday. South-southeast winds pick up and highs into the low to mid-70s. From the Flag Skywatch Weather Center, I'm Chief Meteorologist Dean Wysocki.
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23: Hey, friends, Scott Henin on What's on Your Mind. Also, along with Hayden Smith and Titus Queen today, we have Money Markets and Metals, David Fisher at the bottom of the hour. Still have our conversation to come with John Justice in our Minnesota Made segment. We are trying to save Minnesota. We have a countdown on to Election Day and need your help on that. We'll talk with John Justice, who's been one of the conservative warriors in Minnesota in the belly of the beast in beautiful, once beautiful, we'll say, Minneapolis and St. Paul. So we have that to come yet for you today on the program. And next up, I want to talk about President Trump and a deal with Ukraine that'll beef up the supply of critical minerals to the United States and why we need more of these critical minerals. Somebody that knows a little bit about that is the CEO of Tungco. This is the United States' largest recycler, rather, of the critical mineral, tungsten, which, believe it or not, is in every weapon of war and cell phone. Did you know that, Hayden? Or Titus, did you know that tungsten is in every weapon of war and every one of your smartphones? Did you know that? Or are we learning something together today on the program?
24: Honestly, that was one I didn't know. I didn't know that tungsten was. I figured, you know, you'd talk about gold and silver because those are, but yeah. Tungsten, wow.
23: Exactly. The U.S. Treasury Department announced that the joint U.S.-Ukraine Reconstruction Investment Fund is now going to include the first critical minerals deal along with some other projects. To tell us more about this is the CEO of Tungco, Cliff Nance, today. Cliff, how you doing? Are you with us, Cliff?
25: Yeah, can you hear me?
23: I can now. How are you?
25: I'm good. How are you doing today? Thanks for having me on.
23: Wonderful. Well, by the way, congratulations. I know you guys are fighting on this front tip of the spear here, but we obviously need more of everything when it comes to these critical minerals. Talk about the significance of this Trump deal.
25: Yeah, I mean, the administration's been working hard for some time now to really shore up the critical raw materials supply chain. I mean, over the last couple decades, we have unfortunately given away our stance on critical raw materials. It's not that we don't have them here in the U.S. But mines like tungsten mines have closed down. We don't have these resources here, and we are 100% dependent on importing those. And as you mentioned, it's used in every major weapon of warfare. If it goes boom, you can guarantee that it's got tungsten in it. And so for us to have a robust defense program, we definitely have to protect this critical raw material.
0: Explain to us why these are politically inaccessible minerals in the United States. What is the thinking on that front?
25: Well, what we had over the last few decades, really with mining starting to not be as popular, and then also with China's position on predatory pricing, just mines in the West had no way to compete, and we didn't have a buyer of last resort like Project Vault and some of these other things that we're looking at today to help support those mines and the life of those mines, and so they closed up shop. And now Tunco, where we fill that void, is with scrap. That's really the only process material that we have control of in the United States, and that's one of the reasons why the administration put scrap restrictions on tungsten back in August, is to try to protect and make sure we reshore this critical material.
0: Yeah, it's confusing that as much as we need this and the dangers in the supply chain, you're talking about weapons of war, if we hand our enemies the ability to squeeze our supply in these things, that's insane. And obviously the Trump administration's got a lot to do in a short time to do it. So how in the, are we making, can we do this quick enough? As I guess what I'm asking, Cliff.
25: Yeah, I think they are. Everything that we're working with them on, that we've been in talks with, and we see the Defense Industrial Base Consortium, which is the DIBEX. I don't know if you guys are familiar with that. They actually just had their first annual conference in Philadelphia, doing a fantastic job, not with tungsten. I mean, there's 60 critical raw materials on the list. And they're doing a fabulous job at velocity, trying to get these mines and other things stood up at a very fast pace. Project 74, which is what we're working on, we call it 74 because 74 is the atomic number of tungsten on the periodic table. We are working hard to stand up the first tungsten recycling facility probably in about 30 or 40 years. And so that's going to give us an additional 20% of tungsten production capacity in the United States. So I really do feel like there's a lot of an intentionality by the administration to focus on these and get us there quickly so that we can keep the fight up.
0: Yeah, that is really critical, without question. And how did Ukraine do it differently than you? If you get the shackles off your mind, for instance, and be able to do this, do we still need what they have in Ukraine? I know also the administration recently announced something called Trade Over Aid, where they're done writing checks for aid, but they're going to go find countries that have what we need and go back and forth. And a country we've been helping and learning from is Uganda right now. They have been identified as one of the early ones because in the Ugandan area, there are critical minerals there. Well, they're a friendly nation, obviously, and they have a need for a lot of what we have here in the United States and a need for more economic opportunity for a very poor population in Uganda. So there would be an example, I guess, Ukraine, Uganda, find the allies that would do this. Explain how that would all work in concert with more domestic production.
25: Yeah, I mean, to some of those countries, they actually have some minerals that we do not have. So, for example, one of the target minerals for the Ukrainian deal is beryllium. And where we do have tungsten here in North America, you're going to find that there are certain elements that we actually don't have a lot of. And so having these partnerships with Ukraine and some of these other countries that you're mentioning are going to be necessary because we just don't, it's just not here. It's not in the ground. So having those partnerships will be vital for stockpiling and rebuilding those supplies.
0: Yeah, that's amazing. So walk me through, again, you talked about, every cell phone as an example, needing these, and obviously weapons of war are the most important thing. As we look as deals like this are happening, the shackles are coming off of your mind, What does it look like over the next 2, 3, 4 years to wean ourselves off of these foreign bad actors that are in the middle of our supply chain?
25: Yeah, well, one of the things that we have to make sure we make note of is that the growth and the demand on a lot of these criticals is very high for the next 5 years. So as we are trying to wean ourselves off, we also have to make sure that as we're standing up these mines, that there is plenty of supply in the supply chain. And one of the things that I mentioned earlier that the administration is doing that I think is super important is once that supply and demand starts to level off, we have to make sure that we have a backstop for these mines to stay healthy and to continue to operate for years to come. And I think Project Vault and the Defense Logistics Agency is working very hard to ensure that we not only fix it in the near term, but we also have long-term solutions to make sure that we can maintain these mines for the foreseeable future.
0: And by the way, we have neighboring Minnesota. There have been mines that have been shut down there right now. In fact, the

0: very good supplier to our allies in various parts of the world, definitely, for sure.
1: Yeah, that's amazing. Anything else you want to tell us about that in the short time we have left here?
0: Thanks for having me on, and we definitely want to keep bringing attention to tungsten and all the critical raw materials. We definitely are in trouble if we don't shore this up and make sure we have those for the future.
1: Yeah, think about that, folks. This is, we win, China loses. Just think about that. That's what we're trying to do right now, is find all these areas where we're vulnerable to that and win. And companies like Tunco that have battled through senseless regulation and all-out hostility from the government to simply provide things we need in our weapons of war, pretty amazing. Cliff Nance, the CEO of Tunco, keep cranking down there in Kentucky. More after this.
0: Thank
2: Don't
0: you.
2: Miss
0: we'll
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Welcome back to What's On Your Mind. Scott was probably having some technical difficulties. He just lost him on the line. So me, Titus, will fill in for him while we're getting him back. Hello, I'm Hayden Smith.

0: and here with Titus Queen. We were talking earlier about the event we had and the things going on, and honestly, one of the funnest parts about it was afterwards getting lunch with Joshua Hames, and then we brought him to the YDSA Young Democratic Socialists meeting, and he'd never been to one, and he thought it was just crazy seeing these people and how they act and how they interact. He was shocked, mainly just on how sad and pathetic all of it was, but it was quite fun. But it looks like we're getting Scott back on the line, so I think we'll turn it over to him, because I imagine he has all sorts of things that he wants to go over. Scott, are you back?
1: So much happening. You know, there really is. It's almost impossible in a 3-hour show to keep up with all of it. And I thought the deal you didn't hear much about related to critical minerals is another Trump victory, that maybe people suffering from Trump derangement syndrome should worry less about ballrooms and more about critical supply chains. Mm. So fascinating to hear from a perspective of somebody who literally operated a mine that was shut down. You know, smartphones aren't going anywhere.
0: Mm-hmm.
1: You know, weapons of war aren't going anywhere, and if we don't have the items that go in them to make them work, we're just done. We're toast. So anyway, just one example of that. And I think critical thinking skills being deployed between now and the election are important. And speaking of elections, way to go Fargo last night for protecting citywide leadership in the vote that went down. Lots of things to unpack there, as we'll be doing in the coming days for sure. I also wanted you guys to hear from a fellow by the name of John Justice. John Justice has been a warrior for Minnesota and common sense, and had a radio show for a number of years down there on a radio station owned by a corporate entity that basically just fires people and don't think much of operating, radio stations as they're designed to be, and that is community servants. So our friends at the Center of the American Experiment said, hey, the radio station fired you. We'll hire you. Let's do a radio show every morning and also a podcast. So it's kind of interesting. And I want you guys to say hello to John Justice. John, tell folks how things are going at the Center of the American Experiment.
2: It's been great. As I've been telling a lot of people talking about the transition, if I was presented with this opportunity while I was still working for the previous company, I probably would have taken this opportunity. I don't think it's the same for all the corporate companies, but I know for the one that I was with, it's been a race to the bottom for a long, long time, and a lack of focus on local radio, and it's to the detriment of the people here in the Twin Cities. And so I had a plan sort of in the back of my mind for a long time if this day ever arrived. And then when it did, one of the first groups that I called was Center of the American Experiment and John Hinderrocker. I told him what my vision was, because I really wanted to maintain the audience that I'd grown here. He immediately saw my vision, and we made it happen. And I'm having as much, if not more, fun, and it's as fulfilling as it's ever been doing the show that I'm doing now with American Experiment.
1: What is your mission field every day on the radio, every day doing a podcast? What do you get up to do?
2: I get up to do what I've always done, and that is just to entertain. You know, I talk about the things that I'm most interested in, that I'm most passionate about. I'm working in a box of news talk, so I'm tapped into what the listeners want as well. But, you know, it's never been necessarily about winning or losing elections. It's about providing as entertaining of a show as I possibly can, talking about the things that I genuinely care about. It just happens to be that it fits into that news talk box. And thankfully, you know, people have gravitated towards the show because of that. Early in my career, I started off doing rock radio. And early in my talk radio career, I applied a lot of what I did in my rock radio years, my music radio years, to my talk show. And that continues today. So focusing on the local issues and that which I care about the most.
1: And you talk about entertaining. I mean, I think the maestro of that in talk radio was Rush Limbaugh, right? I mean, it was
3: many serious chapters in American history that Rush was a part of us day in and day out. But you listened, you had some fun along the way, right?
2: Oh, absolutely. I grew up, before I got into radio, I was a public real estate auctioneer in Los Angeles and Orange County. And I drove around for hours, you know, delivering foreclosure notices to houses and conducting auctions. But I was listening to Rush Limbaugh on KFI in Los Angeles that whole time and absorbing what he was doing. And when I started my talk radio career, I don't think that I was attempting sort of consciously to emulate what he was doing, but certainly the route that he took was very similar to the route that I took as well. I can only pray that I'm doing a quarter of as good a job as what Rush did. His voice is certainly missed.
3: And obviously, Minneapolis, St. Paul, is ground zero of crazy right now. Yeah. For those of us, I grew up in Montevideo, Minnesota, 2 hours straight west of here, and a lot of Democrats in my circle, my parents, world. Nothing like the kind of crazy you're living through right now. And you've seen that over the years, obviously, having covered all this on the radio. What is going on? What is this special kind of crazy that is at the epicenter of Minneapolis, St. Paul politics right now?
2: Well, it's funny because years ago, when I was working in Tucson, Arizona, it was a very blue area, but certainly not anything like what we experience here in Minnesota. And I used to joke that I wonder what it would be like to do radio in San Francisco, because they used to always be sort of the epicenter for what we now, you know, sort of use as sort of woke politics. You know, Minneapolis has far surpassed past that. It's almost as if this is the trial balloon for the most radical of radical progressive policies. I wish it were different. We all wish that it were different. It's certainly, it's never a dull moment doing local radio here in Minnesota, but it seems as if they really do try to push the progressive issues as far as they possibly can here. And then we see, unfortunately, for what does work and is successful for the left, we see that emulated across the country. And that includes fraud. I mean, when the fraud story broke, when we had Operation Metro Surge going on and Minnesota was dominating the national headlines, it's an easy prediction to make, but I remember being on the show going, I bet as we head into next year and as Trump goes and examines this fraud across the country, we're going to find out that it's not just us, that it's happening systemically nationwide. And it turns out that was the case.
3: And, you know, it was mentioned Metro Surge. There was a theory then that that was going to motivate the I Hate ICE crowd in a whole new way that would make sure that Minnesota goes even bluer. Now, obviously, you know, a week is a year in politics, sure, right? So a lot of that's faded away. On the other hand, the fraud, I would hope, would motivate the conservative folks to say enough already of this, even in, you know, the metro area. What's your take on how this is all shaken out?

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3: From the Flag Family News Center, I'm Chris Larson. Fargo Mayor Josh Boucher says one of the messages he heard during the debate over the city's form of government was that residents wanted to be more engaged with City Hall.
4: Really trying to get out and meet people where they're at, so make it convenient for them to engage with me and different city leaders.
3: Boucher says he plans to continue conversations with residents to learn more about their priorities. North Dakota's special legislative session in September cost taxpayers about $220,000. The North Dakota Monitor reports more than $137,000 went towards lawmakers' daily pay, with another $33,000 for lodging and $30,000 for mileage. Governor Kelly Armstrong called the 3-day session primarily to address kratom products. Lawmakers ultimately banned synthetic kratom while restricting natural products. The legislature also approved funding for a stalled state military museum project. And a Manville woman suffered serious injuries after her SUV rear-ended a fuel truck Monday night in Grand Forks County. The North Dakota Highway Patrol says the 39-year-old was traveling north at a high rate of speed when she struck the truck near mile marker 948. She was hospitalized and faces DUI and driving under suspension charges. I'm Chris Larson.
5: Lots of sunshine for this afternoon, a bit on the breezy side. We'll have highs in the low 70s with northwest winds at about 10 to 25. Overnight tonight, look for clear to partly cloudy skies, light winds and lows in the low 40s, and a few more clouds around for your Thursday with highs into the mid to upper 60s. And then more sunshine returns on Friday. South-southeast winds pick up and highs into the low to mid-70s. From the Flag Skywatch Weather Center, I'm Chief Meteorologist Dean Wysocki.

0: Welcome back to What's On Your Mind. Having a lot of phone difficulties with Scott. We were interviewing John Justice.
1: We're turning him up. No. Oh, we talked to him. Back on What's On Your Mind, guys. We are going to finish our conversation with John Justice here, coming a little up in a little bit, and we apologize. There are some technical difficulties. This is what happens when you're on the road nonstop. You know, there's technical challenges that come along with it, but we do have Aiden Smith and Titus Queen in studio today. And, guys, you ready to get smart about gold and silver? Because we have our friend David Fisher from Landmark Gold with us back today, as he is every Wednesday on the program. And we'll finish our chat with John Justice coming up here in just a little bit before we're done for today. Fascinating conversation. Boom or bust in the future of our economy? Listen in, folks, because an expert is calling for a bust. Why is that? President Trump is talking about levels of inflation. What does he mean by that? And, of course, the age-old question, why don't we just grow our way out of debt? Does that add up? For answers, our friend David Fisher, Landmark Gold. Welcome back, sir. How are you?
2: I'm doing great. Thanks for having me, Scott. Today is going to be a critical one for all of the listeners, and I want to just say up front, first of all, thank you for having me, as always. I am not predicting that the end of the world is coming, where the dollar's not going to zero, and I'm not telling you to put all your money, get it out of the stock market, and put it into gold and silver. But what I am saying is there's a lot of experts saying something is big brewing, and it could turn into a big, bad problem, and that's what we're going to talk about today.
1: All right, and largely surrounding this question is what I'm trying to say of, you know, whether the economy is heading for a bad place, a boom or bust. So some say it's booming. Others say we're headed for a recession. What does David say?
2: Well, I'm going to look at the facts. We just lost the labor, Bureau of Labor, the government says last Friday that we are still adding to the economy. We added 29,000 jobs, so it's not shrinking. But it was a lot lower than the 90,000, what the economists said they were going to be. And then we also had to revise down 2 months quite a bit. We had to revise 60,000 jobs that weren't really there, that the government said they were, that they really weren't there, that the government had to come back and say, oh, we made a mistake. So the economy is in what we call, and what the economists say, a low hire, low fire. So they're not firing many people. They're not hiring many people. The job market is kind of tricky. We're in a sticky inflation evidence. The Fed says that inflation is not under control, and they're going to continue to have to raise rates. They're not saying when they're going to do that. And Kevin Warsh is coming out and saying that even today. But the economic data says that the economy has cooled down a little bit. It's not in a recession. The economy itself, not the markets, the economy, we have inflation. And they're saying it's not under control. So, and the reason we have these things happening, where we have inflation spiking, assets bubbles inflate during inflationary spiking environments, interest rates go up during this. And typically, those things lead to a recession. But right now, there's only about a 35% chance of a recession by the government's criteria. Some say it's as low as 8%. Some say it's as high as 35%. But I don't think that really matters, because prior to 2008, there was a near 0% chance of a recession. And look what happened. So they all were wrong. Except for a handful. Michael Burry, the guy who did the Big Short, Norell Rubini's economist, Steve Keen, Dean Baker, those kind of people. But the mainstream media said they're doom predictors. I think they were accurate. I was saying we're going to have a correction. I didn't think it would be as severe as 2008. But the Fed and the IMF was completely wrong. There's people out there saying today, like Jeffrey Gundlach, the bond king. He knows more about bonds, U.S. Treasuries, than anyone else in the world. And he just came out and said, looks like we're on a collision course or something. Defaults are going to start happening and coming fast and furious if rates, Treasury rates, continue to climb to above 6%. We're at 5.666% today. Rates are going to climb. We probably, unfortunately, will get to that 6% level. Will that be the magic number that causes this bust? I don't know. But what I am saying is just be careful. Don't have 100% of your money in the stock market and say, I'm going to chase this thing until this thing corrects and I lose. Just be careful. That's not a good economic plan. History has proven that.
1: President Trump said last week that certain levels of inflation will also pay off the debt very rapidly. What does he mean by that?
2: Well, we're not in a high inflationary environment. We're in a moderate inflationary. We're not low. So prices are going up. They're not sustained. Oil's going up. Food's going up. So there's some inflation in the economy. But we're not in high inflation. What is high inflation? 1970s. If we don't get this thing under control, the debt, we're going to have to go to a high inflation. Because he said that there's different types of inflation. His actual quote was this. You know, inflation, certain levels of inflation will also pay off the debt very rapidly. Very rapidly. And this is what he told Time magazine last week. So there's different levels of inflation. But then they asked him, you know, tell us what your plan is. He says, I have a plan. I have plans, but I'm not willing to share them. So I think President Trump is keeping a couple cards that are close to his chest. I don't know which one he's going to play. He probably knows, but I think it's going to be one of two or both at the same time, simultaneously. And that's either let inflation that we can't get under control, let it run hot, and get the economy on the other side of this correction and be done with it and get our debt paid down. But we would have to have high inflation, which is like hyperinflation. We're talking Weimar Germany or things like that. Bank of America wrote an article about this a couple times 2.5 years ago. So am I saying we're going to go to hyperinflation? No, but I think we're going to have stronger inflation. And usually that's bad for stocks. The 70s, the stock market corrected 50%. Gold went on a 500% rally in 5 years, and silver did twice as much as that. Does that mean you get all your money out of stocks and into gold and silver? Absolutely not. What it means, though, is that the biggest money of the world, central banks, that are buying more gold than they ever have before, and they own more gold than treasuries, that's a big warning sign that something's wrong in the financial landscape of our debt. And so the other thing that President Trump might be playing, the other card is that there is possibly a gold-backed currency that he might want to do. And next week I'm going to share some more facts on that because they're just starting to come out, and I think there's going to be more news on it before I want to get into all that. But it's a big piece that we're going to talk about next week. But I think there's one of two things that will happen, Scott. Either they're going to let inflation run because they can't get it under control, and we will see a market correction and a pay down of our debt through high inflation. We did that post-World War II. Or they're going to back the currency by gold and or silver and attract money, new money and confident money to the dollar, and we won't have these problems anymore.
1: So we did grow our way out of the debt problem after World War II.
2: Yeah. And,
1: you know, but we didn't, we didn't have, you know, $40 trillion in debt. So what do you say to people who say we'll just grow our way out of this like we've done before?
2: I wish we could. I would love that. But we can't be. Wishing is not a plan for financial success. You got to look at the numbers and look at the math. The math tells us, well, first of all, let's do the comparison. So post-World War II, the debt to GDP was 121% in 1946. We're at 127 now, so we're bigger. But we didn't have any unfunded liabilities back then. We got $88 trillion on top of the $40 trillion national debt. And the debt back then was $270 billion. So it's a totally different environment as far as our debt structure. And we're moving towards a budget surplus. We have a budget deficit of $2 trillion. And the interest or yield that a 30-year treasury was paying was 2.5%. We're at 5.66%. We're twice as much. So the environment in 1946 was totally different than it is now, and you can grow the economy out of debt in that environment, according to the Committee for Responsible Federal Budget and also the Congressional Budget Office. We'd have to have 7% of annualized growth for 30 consecutive years to get the GDP down to 50%. That's going to be that's impossible, because we've only had 4 years since 1946 where the economy's grown more than 7%. So as much as I want the economy to grow, it would have to do something huge, unremarkable for that to happen. And this is why the roads lead to gold and silver. Whether they inflate or they back our currency by gold, you're going to see a run in gold and silver like I believe we've never seen before, and I've been doing this for 32 years. And at the same time this is happening, hedge funds own the most amount of U.S. treasuries, around $30 trillion. And according to Don Sternberg, he's the founder of an investment company called Agecroft Partners, he's saying regulators should be concerned about the potential disorderly of an unwind of hedge fund selling that could cause a potential source of systemic risk. So that's what this is all about. There's one domino can cause another domino, which can cause another domino. Welcome to 2008. Just because they're not being said on main economists, there's a lot of minor ones who are getting the word out there, like Jeffrey Gundlach, Ray Dalio, Jamie Dimon. These are billionaire guys, Stanley Druckenmiller, people who are respected on Wall Street. They're now saying that you got to be careful, and many of them are advocating you got to have some gold and silver in your portfolio.
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0: All right, here we are in our final segment. What's on your mind? Busy day today, celebrating the Fargo vote. It matters all across North Dakota because I think Fargo is at a crossroads where it could very easily become Minneapolis. We've seen signs of that with crime, especially after a long, disastrous reign of woke leadership at the Fargo Police Department, where these threats were allowed to fester, and we've not taken them seriously. I applaud the new leadership. We've got Fargo First leadership in Travis DePonte, which is the Fargo Police Department. But whether it be on crime, whether it be on, you know, racial tensions, whether it be on, you know, stupid spending and wokeness and rainbow flags and all the other things, that is a poison that has come from what's infected the Twin Cities. And I think the vote last night was a repudiation of all that. So I think that's great. And, of course, I had a chance to talk about the three-year milestone since October 7th. Hopefully there's an awakening of sorts that happened today. That'd be good. Jay Thomas coming up here in a little bit. He'll talk more about the election last night and whatnot. And Hayden and Tennis, thanks as always for coming in amid a busy and a little bit of a chaotic day with half my show on the road again. I'm off to Medora, as a matter of fact. There's a conference that is happening in Medora with a lot of business leaders who are going to be doing some serious networking out at Medora, which is so great. The Theodore Roosevelt Presidential Library is just this beacon of conversations related to everything about Teddy Roosevelt that we love and maybe should know even more. And the gatherings that have happened from Fortune 100 companies and their board meetings out there to the Center of the American Enterprise Institute is another one, world-class organization. They have their board meeting out there, and, of course, a who's who of business titans in the country flying in. And this week it's North Dakotans. Kevin Cramer had a big stick summit, he called it, with General Goodline, who had a golden dome, very essential in the defense of this country at a time when we can no longer count on our oceans to protect us. And North Dakota's really in the catbird seat related to the fact that we are the geographical center of North America. And we need that distance to protect ourselves because oceans don't do it anymore with drones and all the rest. And, again, those conversations are happening at Medora, happening at the Theodore Roosevelt Presidential Library. And it's exciting. We have a group coming in from the Roosevelt Africa Trail. We were there recently, and Peter Greenberg, a CBS travel editor, is soon going to be traveling the Roosevelt Africa Trail and telling the story. The library itself has a lot of information and knowledge and displays about Roosevelt in Africa. So there's a good connection there, and there's a group coming in that are exploring ways to build a library themselves honoring Teddy Roosevelt on the River Nile, as well as bring their coffee here and the United Nations. And the U.S. ambassador to the United Nations has selected these African countries, South Sudan, Kenya, and Uganda, to be one of the first in-nation trade over aid examples. And so we're helping with that effort and therefore spending a lot of time at Medora. And I'm not complaining. I'm not complaining because it's lots of fun. And a legislative session coming up that we'll follow closely, and election in November on Measure 1 and Measure 2. Very important you pay some attention on that. Measure 1 is about saying it shouldn't be easy to change our Constitution. Measure 2 is, should rich people have free breakfast and lunch for their kids? You think that's a good idea? Absolutely no means testing. Put in the Constitution, whatever it costs, to feed kids till the end of time, regardless of their income levels. Can you even believe it? And of course, it's a pro-abortion group that is using our easy path to changing the Constitution to manipulate it, first for school lunches, because they want to tug on your heartstrings. Oh, Titus, Hayden, you want kids to have lunch, don't you, and breakfast? Come on. Give more of your tax dollars. Every child deserves breakfast and lunch. For free.
1: Yep.
0: No matter if their parents are zillionaires. You agree? You guys on board with that?
2: Well, now that you said it like that, I feel like I should, I have to believe it. You know, I really connected emotionally to that.
0: Okay. Good. That was my point. That's my mission in life.
1: You succeed.
0: Titus, why are you giggling? You're giggling over there. Can you hear him giggling?
1: I am not giggling.
0: Doing a lot of giggling.
1: This is a serious matter, Scott. We can't joke about things like this.
0: It is. Well, we won on the Fargo Awards. Way to go. Common sense, conservative governance there. We rebuked the leftists who want to colonize Fargo. So that's a good sign. Pumps me up. But we got a lot of work to do between now and November on many fronts. And I will say this. It matters what happens in Congress. That's why we got to pay attention to Minnesota and what's happening over there, because that's a firewall that can make a big difference. But engaging like we did in this Fargo Ward debate gives me great hope that the citizenry is willing and able and ready to take serious the responsibility they have as citizens to engage in these issues. And we should on the ones in November as well, and get our neighbors too. And, you know, it's as simple as a vote. And getting others to vote that don't vote. This is not complicated, guys. So we got lots to talk about in the coming months. You up for it?
2: Absolutely. Looking forward to
1: it. Yeah.
0: Very good. We have a very special guest on tomorrow's program. It'll be part of an announcement about the future of talk radio. Right here on the flag. Have I piqued your interest? I hope so. Tomorrow on the program, and we are live in Medora. Thank you, Hayden Smith.
1: Safe travel,
0: Scotty.
1: Thank
0: you, Titus Queen.
2: Thank you.
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4: A suspected terror plot disrupted. I'm Lisa Brady, Fox News. An 18-year-old U.S. citizen accused of planning a mass casualty attack on the Mall of America later this month. The FBI says Sheikh Dune Mohammed was arrested yesterday after buying an assault rifle and ammunition from an undercover FBI employee. The criminal complaint says he wanted to fight for ISIS in Somalia, where his parents are from, but told a confidential informant this summer he could not afford to travel overseas.
15: Eventually, he allegedly made a plan to carry out a mass terror attack at the Mall of America. And according to court documents, he was planning to carry out that attack on October 24th during a Hmong arts celebration at the mall, and said he intended to kill, quote, Chinese, Vietnamese, and other non-Muslims attending that event.
4: Fox's Garrett Tenney in Minneapolis. The FBI says Mahmoud had been radicalized and was under investigation for nearly 2 years. Nearly 6 days after surviving her scheduled execution in Tennessee, attorneys for convicted killer Krista Pike say she's angry and confused now that she's regained consciousness.
16: On Monday night, it was our understanding that Krista was brain dead and that life support would be removed the next day. But on Tuesday, to the shock of everyone, including me, including her team, and including the medical team, Krista woke up and began talking.
4: But attorney Randy Spivey says Pike has a long road to recovery after an emergency hearing today, a judge ordering all evidence from the failed lethal injections to be preserved. President Trump says he expects Russia to share more information about a possible case of the plague that Russia says is under control.
17: We hope it is very sophisticated, very smart. And they're saying it's very much under control.
4: A lab worker in Russia reportedly died from pneumonia, but a specific pathogen source has not been confirmed. 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
4: The man accused of murdering a college student in Chicago makes his latest court appearance.
21: Venezuelan national Jose Medina appearing for a status hearing in court here in Cook County, where attorneys say they're still waiting on additional discovery in the case, including gunshot residue and DNA lab results. Prosecutors are also seeking Medina's fingerprints. The defense still wants to review medical examiner photographs. The illegal immigrant, who was released into the U.S. in 2023, also had an outstanding warrant here in Chicago. When prosecutors say he opened fire on a group of people, killing Loyola University student 18-year-old Sheridan Gorman in March. Jeff Manasso, Fox News.
0: Lawyers are telling Cornell University that frat members with no link to the Jane Doe sex assault allegation are being threatened.
1: A letter obtained by Fox News details threats of violence and death made against alumni members of the Chi Phi fraternity. The Ford O'Brien Landy Law Firm contends the former students all graduated prior to the date Jane Doe said the alleged sex assault happened. Among the threats are messages saying, "I will find you," and another claiming their addresses, quote, "will be posted on social media soon." The firm calls this a case of misidentification and is requesting that, among other actions, the school clarifies no members of a current group chat are linked to the incident and confirms to their clients that the school knows they are not connected to it.
0: Fox's Grinnell Scott. Iran-backed Houthi rebels in Yemen are claiming new attacks on airports and military facilities in neighboring Saudi Arabia. And now Saudi officials are confirming that three people were killed in attacks on two airports. An hour to the close on Wall Street, the Dow down 332 points. The S&P and the NASDAQ also in the red, even as U.S. oil prices slip back under $89 a barrel. And Lisa Brady, Fox News.
22: Lots of sunshine for this afternoon, a bit on the breezy side. We'll have highs in the low 70s with northwest winds at about 10 to 25. Overnight tonight, look for clear to partly cloudy skies, light winds and lows in the low 40s, and a few more clouds around for your Thursday with highs into the mid to upper 60s. And then more sunshine returns on Friday. South-southeast winds pick up and highs into the low to mid-70s. From the Flag Skywatch Weather Center, I'm Chief Meteorologist Dean Wysocki.
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24: Do you know who I am? 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Well, kind of a big deal. Well, people know me.
25: I'm very happy for you.
26: And the hips keep coming out of Minnesota, the Twin Cities area. My God. Get these people out of control.
0: Well, according to Mary Moriarty, this would be an emerging youth.
26: Would
0: it not?
26: Well, they will make up any phrase to try not to offend or lose any, campaign money.
0: The latest new buzz phrase,
26: emerging youth. The emerging youth.
0: I'm sorry, Your Honor, the two youths.
26: Welcome to it, the Jay Thomas Show for a Wednesday afternoon. 701-293-9000, that's our Thor Building studio line. 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Thor Buildings will get the job done. Start to finish, that is crew there for you, man. You will not be disappointed. If you ever have any questions, go find my kid, track him down. He's got six of them now. As he continues to grow birdies, athletic club.
0: Yeah.
26: Lord, man.
0: I mean, if it's a building and you have you've always thought about how you wanted it, you can have it. They'll build it.
26: That's right.
0: You know, however you want it, they'll build it.
26: Well, that's right. You can also email us anytime. 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That is our Red Wing Boot and Shoes studio inbox, 3003 Main Avenue in Fargo, where Teresa and the crew are going to take care of you, your feet, and get you them custom fit orthotics, get you strapped into some Red Wing boots. They do repairs as well. So go check them out. Open Sundays, noon to 4. All right. Boy, yeah, we got all kinds of stuff out of Minneapolis, don't we? Holy smokes, man.
2: Yeah, not good.
26: And I'm going to say it. I don't care. You got a Somali gang problem down there. Nobody's got, no, well, there's some law enforcement down there that has the courage to say it. But, of course, the mayor of St. Louis Park, blanking her name right now.
2: Racist.
26: You're racist. We don't have a Somali gang problem. We have a gun problem. Oh, that's rich. That's really rich.
2: Somebody should tell Mary Moriarty there are no Somali gangs. They don't exist.
26: Are these emerging guns?
2: Oh, I'm sorry. They're emerging guns. They're groups of emerging youth who just happen to know each other.
26: Yeah, their brains aren't fully developed yet, so we call them emerging adults because they're between the ages of 18 and 25. And one of the police chiefs down there in one of the suburbs just shakes his head and goes, I don't get this, man. They're not happy. Anyway, we can dive into that. And 18-year-old charged in an alleged plot to do an attack at the Mall of America.
2: Yeah, this is terrifying.
26: This is what the FBI have been working on this for a couple of years, keeping a close eye on him. And he was radicalized, wanted to get to Somalia to join Al-Shabaab.
2: Yeah.
26: Oof. Could you imagine if this kid would have gone through with this thing or was able to get, do this?
2: Yeah, reportedly had purchased it's what's being AK-47. Phrased as an AK-47. I mean,
26: the FBI is saying it's an AK-47, 200 rounds of ammo.
2: I was going to say, knowing Minnesota, who knows, it could have been a semi-automatic hunting rifle. But
26: no, the FBI is saying it's an AK-47.
2: Yeah, and 200 rounds. Yeah. So, I mean, you imagine the amount of people that go in and out of the Mall of America every single day. It would have been
26: brutal.
2: Just absolutely horrific.
26: Horrific. Anyway, we'll hit that. Boy, some more information coming out on the red dye diesel fuel. Mm. Oh, man. Trump should have just, he should have never went down this road, man. This is so confusing. We'll get you that info this afternoon. And Dean will be in here in just a little bit with the weather. If you want to jump in on the show anytime, please do. I know, by the way, too, looking at the map, I know we got a lot of people that listen down there in the Twin Cities. And, man, we feel for what you're going through down there. But you got leadership down there that is just horrendous, man. I mean, absolutely horrendous.
2: And the only way that this is ever going to change is if you leave your home and vote.
26: Yeah. You got to get these people that are in charge.
2: It's time to make a change.
26: You almost want to throw up in your mouth a little bit when you say these people that are in charge, because they're not even in charge. They don't even know what they're doing, Ronnie.
2: No, there's zero leadership. Zero.
26: Coming from a host here who was born and raised on Minnesota's Iron Range. Love my home state. Actually, I'll be there in, a week from this weekend, go help mom get tucked away for the winter.
2: Yes, say hello.
26: I will do that. Of course, I'll bring home some delicious pasties from the Sunrise Bakery and Deli.
2: Nice.
26: True Iron Range pasties. Some petites as well, man. All right, so I just found out, I don't know if it started now or how this is going to work, if it's live or it's going to be like a podcast, but as of yesterday. Why does nobody tell? It's my show. Nobody tells me this is going on. So they started now filming this radio show. And from what I understand, it's going to be up on a YouTube channel, up on Flag Plus, and I don't know where else. Next thing you know, tell me it's probably going to be on like Valley News Live or something.
2: I don't know if
26: this is live or if it's like the podcast. It's going to be filmed and then loaded, and you can watch it later on. So, Ronnie, you know what that means? We can't be picking our noses anymore.
2: Right. Yes.
26: I can still flip you off when I get mad.
2: I guess so. I'm going to have to start shaving, wearing nice clothes.
26: Exactly. All right. I can't say I'm surprised. I didn't know which way it was going to go. The ward vote in Fargo. I just didn't. I didn't know if it was going to pass or not pass. But, Fargo, you came out and said, no, we are not going down the ward's road. The majority of special election voters who cast their ballots via absentee ballot. And at the Civic Center, they said yes to the measure, but opponents who voted at Atonement Church in the Fargo Dome overwhelmed Ward supporters. According to unofficial results, 4,804 residents voted at the church in South Fargo, with 64% saying no. This is Amy Dalrymple put the numbers together, had the article in the forum. That contradicts claims from proponents of the measure who said residents in South Fargo felt underrepresented at City Hall. She's right. Atonement had the largest turnout, with 44% of voters casting ballots there. The Fargo Dome followed at 2,748, with 56% rejecting the measure. Of the 1,596 ballots cast at the Civic Center, 58% were for the measure. According to unofficial results, absentee ballots garnered 1,740 votes, with 54% saying yes to Ward's. With 4,788 total yes votes, fewer residents, Ronnie, voted for the measure than the number of signatures gathered to put the Ward up for a special election.
2: Yeah, I mean, it's very interesting how this all came out. And you know me, I mean, I watched this stuff just to kind of get a gauge from what I thought people would say. And I guess it's okay to say this now. I mean, I saw...
26: Say it, big boy.
2: I saw when I was voting at Atonement. You know, I believed there were a fair amount of people, either my age or older, that were all voting. And I heard some of them talking, saying, listen, I don't like this. I don't support this. I'm going to vote, or I had voted no. And
26: but again, you know, it's that was the argument was that they've heard from so many people in South Fargo that they just don't feel like they're being represented. But that's not what we're seeing here in the numbers, because Atonement, that's the South Fargo location.
2: It is.
26: And overwhelmingly, they rejected it.
2: Yeah, and you know, there were people on the social media comments. Now, here's where it gets kind of weird.

0: there.
1: But that part wasn't the weirdest. The weirdest was on some of the television news sites doing the reporting.
0: Okay.
1: One particular side of comments suggested that this was a Democratic plot to take control of the city.
0: Oh, I've heard that multiple times.
1: And then you go to another news channel, and we all voted no because it was a Republican plot.
0: Yeah.
1: Were there some people that really, truly just didn't understand what this was about?
0: Oh, definitely. Without a doubt. Without a doubt. 10,888 ballots counted, unofficially. But that's what we got.
1: I mean, it's more than an unofficial number. You know?
0: Yeah, you were at 6,100 or 6,200. Yeah. I was at 3,100. That's what I figured should be low. I mean,
2: what was the final?
0: 10,888 unofficial.
2: I called Ronnie when I was
0: down
2: there.
0: Phones are open, by the way, if you want to weigh in on this. I don't know what you want to weigh in on, but if you want to, go ahead, man.
2: When I was down there, there was a line 35 deep, but it went quick.
0: Yeah, we had people calling the show all day yesterday afternoon that were just, you know, had just left whatever site they were at, whether it's the Dome or whatever, and saying, it was good crowds and steady lines and a lot of people, man.
1: And I don't believe there's anybody questioning that, but there's no way. I mean, I had a not only sign an affidavit. Mm-hmm. I had to show my picture ID. Yeah,
0: good.
1: I had to find my name in a book of address. So nobody can say anybody who wasn't from Fargo. I mean, you had to prove you were a city of Fargo resident.
0: Good.
1: To vote.
0: Good. That's the way it should be. It should be like that. 701-293-9000. Email studio at WDAYradionow.com. It went down. It didn't go down in flames, but what do they need? Simple majority, whatever, which would have been, 51%?
1: Mm-hmm.
0: But 56% at the end, voters rejected the measure. So done and over with from now. Don't know if they'll ever try to bring it back again. Who knows? But anyway, Fargo, you continue to have a government the way it is. So,
1: And to that point, I think there was a segment of the voting public as well that said, you know, we've been this way for a long, long time. I don't like to change. No. I think we should just stay with what works.
0: Yeah.
1: But I will say this, a caveat to what you mentioned. Will it come back?
0: Yeah. We'll see.
1: Listen, there was a reason why they got enough signatures to even put this thing on the ballot. I think if enough bad things continue to happen, Fargo remains in debt, things aren't fixed, I think you could see this come back. So,
0: well, that was one of the arguments. You know, Fargo's got all this debt. We need to take care of this. And how going to award system would have fixed that? That never made any sense to me whatsoever.
1: And I'm sorry. I know this is going to upset the people who are in support of the measure, but I didn't like that. Well, we need to pass it to appoint a commission to draw the lines.
0: Yeah, that I think had people set back a little bit too. Go, well, wait, we don't even know what the rewards are until we got to wait till this thing passes.
1: And what's your idea of quote unquote independent commission?
0: Yeah, exactly. All right, Dino, 220 right now. You voted in it, right?
2: Yeah.
0: I know, because somebody called in and said they saw you there.
2: Yeah, the bus, who's the bus driver?
0: Remember who it was that called and said they saw you there?
2: Yeah, that was a bus. He's like, hey, Dean. I'm like, hey, I thought it was a crash at first.
0: Oh.
2: But it wasn't. It was a different bus driver. I can't remember his name.
0: Was it Pete that called in?
2: I think it was Pete, yeah.
0: Was it Pete?
1: Yeah. It was, yes.
2: Yeah, it was Pete, yeah.
0: According to BuzzFeed.com, this is a list of everyday things that have vanished without us even noticing.
2: I saw your list, and one of those is still here in Fargo.
0: Okay, hold on. Hang on. Slow your role, player.
2: All right.
1: The benches in Cheyenne.
2: The trough from Memorial Stadium.
0: The benches on Cheyenne, those just need to be turned around. Mechanical horse rides outside of grocery stores. Those have been gone forever.
2: Right.
0: Forever. And boy, and guys that like collect old signs and old memorabilia, they love getting their hands on them old, you drop the dime in rising outside the grocery store.
1: When I was a kid,
0: the Rocket was the one I liked when I was a kid.
1: Every store you went to had one of those horses or a Rocket.
0: Yeah, it was horse, Rocket. Sometimes there's the little motorcycle. I remember that one.
1: Yes.
0: Elephant. There was the elephants. Remember the elephants too.
1: Oh,
0: all the fish tanks at Walmart. This is a bad list.

0: Yes, man. Walmart hasn't had fish for decades, right?
1: I didn't know they ever did.
0: Oh, yeah. I remember you could go to Ben Franklin department store, and they had a whole pet section. And you could go in there and buy little turtles.
2: Oh, jeez.
0: Oh, yeah. I had little turtles, man, when I was a kid. Yeah, you get turtles. And then I remember when the hermit crabs became really popular, you go to Ben Franklin and get them. The culture of being quiet in a movie theater. I haven't been in a theater in a long time. Is there a problem in movie theaters with people making noise in the movies?
1: I never noticed it. In my, now, the last couple movies I've been to, I think there was 20 people in the theater. But
0: it's been a long time since I've been in a theater. Horrible accidental long-distance phone bills. Oh, yeah. Oh, yeah. Remember those days. Oh.
1: Yeah, you'd
2: charge by the minute.
1: Folks would get the mail. Hear the who made this call?
0: Oh yeah. Did you ever have to call your parents collect and they wouldn't accept the call?
2: No.
0: It happened to be once. I can't remember what it was for. I called.
2: Whoops.
0: My mom said, "No, I'm not accepting it." This one, I don't know about this one. Clocks inside businesses.
1: Yeah, it's wow.
0: You got to think about
2: like
0: that.
2: Like a wall clock.
0: Yeah, like any kind of clock in a business.
2: We got plenty of them here.
1: I remember. I remember specifically they're always being there in banks.
0: Yeah.
1: Banks had them on the outside signs, would always have a clock. Mm-hmm.
0: Yeah. Fireflies on summer nights. I have never seen a firefly since I've lived in North Dakota.
1: Two summers ago, saw several of them in my backyard.
0: Are you serious?
1: In South Fargo.
0: We used to chase them things and bottle them when we were kids.
2: Lightning bugs.
0: Yeah, their little butts light up. Yeah.
1: Yep.
0: 701-293-9000 if there's something you want to add to the list. List of everyday things that just kind of vanished and went away without us noticing. Cigarette machines, ashtrays built into every armrest.
2: Oh, yeah.
0: Yeah.
2: Cigarette machines.
0: I think there's still a couple bars here in the metro area that still sell cigarettes out of a vending machine.
2: Wow.
0: Green stamps. Those went away decades ago. My mom was big into green stamps.
2: Was it G&H green stamps?
0: I think it was. I'd love to get my hands on an original G&H green stamps sign, porcelain sign. This one, front porches. I call foul on that. It's front porches all the time, man.
1: We still got one.
0: Oh, yeah. Cursive handwriting. Yeah, that went away a long time ago. Can you still cursive write?
2: Oh, yeah.
0: Yeah, I can, too.
2: Well, sign my signature. You can't read it, but...
0: You're not supposed to be able to read your signature.
2: Yeah, I know.
0: Saturday morning cartoons.
2: They're still on. Bugs Bunny, Roadrunner, they're still
0: on.
2: Yeah,
0: but you got to go to, like, a MeTV.
2: Yeah.
0: It's not like it was.
2: Right.
0: Software apps you could buy without a subscription. I don't know. Magazine/book aisles. You can still get magazines and stuff.
1: This portion of the Jay Thomas Show brought to you by Jackpot Bingo. Download the app.
0: Oh, I thought it was going to be brought to you by Playboy. Playboy.
1: Yeah, I was going to say that's gone by, but well,
0: Download that app too. Hang on, callers. Manual window controls in cars. Those quietly went away decades ago, too.
1: Wow.
0: One that we've talked about in this program multiple times. There's still a couple stragglers out there, but few and far between, and that would be phone booths.
1: Mm. Yeah, and then people, the last time you brought that up, somebody actually sent us a picture of one over in Minnesota. Yeah.
0: Somewhere in Minnesota. Oh, and by the way, Dunkin' Donuts in Fargo.
1: We can't say that anymore.
2: There's still Dunkin' Donuts here.
0: Yeah, but they're not selling donuts. No, coffee.
2: The one in Walmart is just
0: the only one.
1: Until they get their donut machine.
0: That's the only Dunkin' Donuts.
2: I thought they had donuts.
0: Dude, let's not go down this road again regarding the Dunkin' Donuts fight. Right,
2: I'll be in there this weekend. I'll double check.
0: There's
2: to make
0: no
2: sure.
0: Donuts there because people were upset. They're like, wait, no donuts?
2: Right, just coffee? Well, the coffee's good,
0: I think
2: too.
0: At some point they're going to put donuts
1: in. They said it was like at that point when it was open 90 days to get their new equipment that they could make donuts.
0: And the donut machine will be kind of like the ice cream machine at McDonald's.
1: Always broken.
0: Hey, Doug, Jay Thomas Show.
3: Odd subject, but listen, guys.
0: Quick.
3: I've been in... Hello?
0: Quick. You're off topic, so go quick, because I got to do weather.
3: Okay, I've been to bathrooms, and to go in there to sit down and do your justice, and all of a sudden the lights go off.
0: Yeah, well, that would be the automated light switches. We have them all over this building. So what you're saying is, well, then
3: I hate that.
0: Well, then what you can add to the list is manual light switches. Jim, hang on, Dean Weather.
2: I've never had that happen to me before, I gotta say.
0: It happened to me in one of the bathrooms here. Yeah.
2: Okay. Well, we've got a sunny, breezy this afternoon, and temps in the low 70s, but those northwest winds gusting over 20 up to 30. We'll see a few clouds come in late tonight, low 40s. A few more clouds tomorrow, but light winds, upper 60s. Mid-70s Friday, a near record high in the mid-80s on Saturday.
0: Well, you really kicked it up for Saturday.
2: Yeah, and then Sunday, right around 60, and rain and 50s on Monday.
0: Oh, man. Wow. Big change coming.
2: Yeah.
0: All right. Thanks, buddy. 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You will not be disappointed. Jim, hang on. You'll be first after the break. Things that you can think of that just kind of just vanished and went away. No longer part of our lives anymore. Oh, by the way, John Cougar Mellencamp, Ronnie, 75 today. So we got
1: Pride of Seymour, Indiana.
0: Yeah, that's right. We're going to play some Melonhead. All right. 227, Jay Thomas Show.
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3: From the Flagg Family News Center, I'm Chris Larson. Fargo Mayor Josh Boucher says he's ready to move forward after voters rejected the proposed change to the city's form of government. Boucher supported the ward system, but says the voters have made their decision.
4: I was a proponent of the ward system, but, am eager to move forward based on what the voters told us yesterday.
3: Boucher says the city commission wants to remain accessible to residents regardless of where they stood on the proposal. The Minnesota Department of Transportation is inviting Northwest Minnesota communities, schools, and their partners to apply for federal funding for local transportation projects. The Competitive Transportation Alternatives Program supports projects including pedestrian and bicycle facilities, historic preservation, and safe routes to school initiatives. Applicants are encouraged to submit a letter of intent by October 30th. The funding opportunity is available to 11 counties in Northwest Minnesota. And the Fargo Public Library is celebrating its 2020 One Book, One Community program with a three-part rock and roll documentary series. The series begins Saturday at 10 a.m. at the Dr. James Carlson Library with How They Got Over, Gospel Quartets, and The Road to Rock and Roll. Additional films will be shown October 17th and the 24th. The screenings are free. I'm Chris Larson.
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7: Lots of sunshine for this afternoon, a bit on the breezy side. We'll have highs in the low 70s with northwest winds at about 10 to 25. Overnight tonight, look for clear to partly cloudy skies, light winds and lows in the low 40s, and a few more clouds around for your Thursday with highs into the mid to upper 60s. And then more sunshine returns on Friday. South-southeast winds pick up and highs into the low to mid 70s. From the Flagg Skywatch Weather Center, I'm Chief Meteorologist Dean Wysocki.
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15: John Cougar Mellahead. He's 75 today.
16: I thought he was a little older than that. Wow.
15: He's a political whack job, but he's a good singer.
16: Yeah.
15: 701-293-9000. Email studio at wdayradionow.com. I don't think I have any guests today until about 4:35, and then it's Aaliyah from All Saga News. Yeah. So hopefully lots of phone calls again today, like we've had the last couple days, and we'll hit some topics. And again, some more information on this red dyed diesel. And the president's executive order. We'll have that for you coming up. BuzzFeed came off the list of everyday things that vanished without us noticing. A lot of this stuff on their list, this must have been put together by, I don't know who put this together, but a lot of this stuff vanished a long time ago.
16: Gen Zer?
15: 701-293-9000. What is what everyday thing has just quietly vanished and gone out of our lives? Tons of emails to get to. Linda's in West Fargo. Linda, Jay Thomas Show.
17: Hey there.
15: Hey.
17: Jay, I remember penny candy.
15: Penny candies. I do, too. Going to the Odd Shop. That's where we'd get our penny candies from.
17: Yeah, penny candy from the corner grocery store.
15: Yeah.
17: And then the other thing was those ads we used to get in the mail. You'd get 10 records for a dollar from Columbia Records.
15: Columbia had it. I think CBS had it, RCA. And it's funny because a couple months ago, we were talking about that because Columbia House is finally shutting down. Linda, I thought they went out of business decades ago, but I guess they try to revive themselves by doing DVDs or whatever, and it didn't pan out. So they were actually still around, and And I don't know what the statute of limitations is on those clubs, but I hope it's up because I could still be in trouble.
16: I remember having to write a handwritten letter, please cancel my membership.
17: Say, Jay, yeah. I've also got a bunch of S&H green stamps, too. So,
15: you still have your green stamps?
17: Oh, yeah. I got some books that are partially full, and I've got some loose stamps, too. Yep.
15: Because those went away decades ago, right? My mother was into those. I would love to get my hands on a double-sided porcelain. What were they, G&H or G&S? What were they?
17: S&H.
15: Yes, green stamps. I would love to get my hands on. So if anybody out there is listening that has one of them, a real double-sided porcelain, you got to reach out to me. All right, Linda. Appreciate the phone call. Thanks, Linda. 701-293-9000. Fuller in Mapleton, Jay Thomas Show.
18: Real live wooden peach crates and those lovely, comfortable, individually wrapped tissues. That was so much better than the Sears catalog.
15: I don't remember those. What were they?
18: The wooden peach crates?
15: No. The catalog you're talking about?
18: Well, Sears catalog, that went in the outhouse, you know, and then along come fall and you get peaches in the crate, and they were individually wrapped with tissues that were so much more comfortable.
15: Yeah, that would be more comfortable than the Sears Christmas wish list catalog. That's
18: have a good one.
15: Thanks, brother. Appreciate it. Jim J. Thomas Show.
19: Yeah, if your motion light goes out while you're still doing your business, you just pretend like it's overnight when you're trying to stay asleep. You should be able to get your stuff done if you're old enough. But my prediction of 9,000 votes went a little higher than I thought, so that's kind of good for Fargo election. But I had to kind of chuckle when you commented. The same people that were pissed off during the mayoral election and didn't show up to vote must have been the same people who needed more representation and didn't show up to vote.
15: Good point, man.
16: Can't argue with that.
15: Yeah, at all. Yeah, close to 11,000. I mean, it's sad that we say in a city of 140,000 that's a pretty good turnout for a special election when, you know, in reality, I don't think it is, but in this case, it is. So, but no awards for Fargo. Life goes on.
19: Oh, well, yep.
15: Thanks, Jim. Appreciate it. Al, Jay Thomas Show.
20: Yeah, my mom was hooked on Finger Hut.
15: Oh, my God. I loved when the Finger Hut, because I've purchased things through Finger Hut, you know, years ago. I loved when the Finger Hut catalog came out, man. Weren't they based out of St. Cloud?
20: Yeah. And, you know, it was, by the time mom paid it off, she could have went to any Sears or any other store and bought 10 of them because, you know, they only charge you like $5 a month for something.
15: Yeah.
20: And then by the time the interest got up and up and up and up, you know, it was terrible.
15: I know. And the thing with Finger Hut was, didn't matter what your credit score was, you could order something through Finger Hut and have payments. But you're right. I bought years ago these two like 6 foot tall glass curios or whatever you call them to display like my Hot Wheels and stuff. And you're right. I think my payments were like $2.50 a month and the payments went on for like 3 years. And I could have just saved up my money and went out and bought these things a lot cheaper. But yeah, Finger Hut was, like I said, I loved getting that Finger Hut catalog. Loved it.
20: Yeah. And the other thing was Gold Bond stamps.
15: Gold Bond stamps. I vaguely remember those.
20: Yeah, whenever I fueled up at a truck stop, they would give you stamps and points. So yeah, they were just like S&H, but Gold Bond.
15: Yep. I remember those vaguely because I remember S&H was everywhere. Thanks, Al. Appreciate it. Down to Webster, South Dakota. Greg J. Thomas Show.
21: Yes, guys. I'm listening to your show. You're talking about things going away.
15: Yeah.
21: And you mentioned cursive handwriting. Well, you and just like me, I'm sure you guys are the last of the boomers, which we are basically very, very patriotic. And when I was in the fourth grade, my teacher, my fourth grade teacher, told us, you will never be printing ever again. You will do cursive handwriting until the day you die, because this is the handwriting of our nation. And I took that for reality, and I cursive handwrite to this day. I cannot print my name when it comes to a government, filling out government sheets or anything that says to write or print. I can't print. Wow. I tell them this. If you don't accept my cursive handwriting, throw me in prison.
0: Wow.
21: And that's the way it is. I can't print. I print like a first grader, because I don't know how to do that anymore.
1: Well, I used to handwrite.
21: And I'm a patriot.
1: I still to this day. Because I'm a Generation X. I was born in 66, so I missed the boomer by 1 year. But
21: okay.
1: But we had cursive writing through school, and to this day, if I write something, I'm looking at it right now. Like when I'm on the air, I'm writing notes, and it's crazy. Yep. Because any words that I write, part of the word is cursive, and part of it is printed. It's a mixture of both. I'm looking at. I got emerging youth written down on my notepad here, and half of emerging is in cursive, the other half is in just print, and it's the same thing with youth.
16: Yeah,
1: I've just always done that. It's same thing for my signature.
16: The two checks a year I write, I sign them in cursive.
21: Exactly. And you know, the young people that print nowadays, it takes them longer to print than it does for me to do cursive.
1: Oh yeah, cursive.
21: So what is the best? What's the best kind of writing?
1: Yeah, I don't
21: cursive,
1: know.
21: Because it's quicker.
1: Why? Well, I don't know why schools would. Because you're right, cursive is quicker. I don't know why schools went away from that. At least I think they don't teach that anymore.
16: Well,
1: do they?
16: We were told on our morning show that there are some that still do it, but instead of the bigger lined paper we used to have to practice on, they now do it on a computer screen.
1: Oh, please.
21: Yeah. I'll tell you another thing, guys, and I'll let you go.
1: Okay.
21: We have townships here in our state, South Dakota. We still have township governments. And about 25, 30 years ago, we were going through the books, and even some of my relatives back then, back 60 to 80 years ago, there was paperwork in the vaults that showed all the cursive handwriting. And there was goose quill. The ink,
1: wow,
21: little pen writer.
1: Holy.
21: And that stuff was immaculate. Those men, these were hard, old people. These were hard people that worked the land and run with cattle, and they had the perfectest. The handwriting was better than any university professor could ever have.
1: My mother, Greg, appreciate the phone call. My mother, to this day, has beautiful cursive handwriting. I mean, just it's almost like art. It's unbelievable.
16: Well, and
1: mine, not so much.
16: He's got an interesting point. I mean, and you think they were doing it at that time in very low light, probably one of those gas lamps or whatever, you know. And
1: yeah.
16: So
1: let's see. Down to Horace. Mary, you're up. Jay Thomas Show.
22: Hi.
1: Hey.
22: Things, the Christmas Club. Do you remember Christmas Club?
1: I don't.
22: Okay, that was when we would put a little bit of money or have it taken out of our check each week, like maybe $3 or something like that.
1: Okay.
22: And about November, we would get a check. This was from Gate City. I don't know if everybody did it, but we'd get a check then for about $300 or $400, and if it wouldn't have been for that, I don't think our kids would have been able to have Christmas.
1: Oh, I don't see what I remember. Of course, just vanished out of our lives. I remember when you would open up a savings account, you would get this little green like book, and it was, you know, every time you put a deposit in there, the banker'd write on there. Then you had your little, you know, it was like a little notebook kind of thing. And you'd open it up. I remember at least the bank I went to in my hometown, that was Merchants and Miners State Bank. It was green. You'd open it up and, you know, see, okay, I got, you know, I made a deposit here, I remember those, but I don't remember Christmas Club.
22: Oh, yep, they had Christmas Club. And then also we would get, I still use it practically five times a week. It's a little, a kettle. And that was from Gate City also, just appreciate bonus gift or something, you know.
1: Mm-hmm.
22: And one other quick thing, layaway.
1: I was just
22: I would go to
1: That was next on my list. I had written down layaway plans. Does anybody do that anymore?
16: Can you put it on layaway? Yeah.
22: I have never heard of anything. I don't know.
1: Yeah.
22: But back in the day, that was the way we had to do things.
1: Oh, yeah. I remember putting stuff on layaway. And I know Kmart, when they were still going, even up to the day that they closed their doors, Kmart still did layaway plans.
16: That's where I remember it, because my early years in radio, we were talking about stories of people being a surprise Santa. They would walk in
1: and take care of the layaway plans.
16: Layaway plans at Kmart.
1: That's right, exactly. Mary, appreciate the phone call. Scott, Jay Thomas Show.
0: Yeah, we were talking about cursive. I was born, I'm a baby boomer, and I'm a left-hander, and my cursive was so bad nobody could read it.
1: Mm-hmm.
0: And once I got a job after high school, and I was a parts man, well, other people had to read my writing. So yeah. I just started printing everything, and now I cannot do cursive at all.
1: You can't do it at all anymore, huh?
0: Yeah, not really. My signature, but...
1: Even my signature, other than this fake one they use for my radio show logo, I don't know who came up with that. That's definitely not my signature.
16: That is pretty. Yeah.
1: But even my signature, it's the same thing. Half of it is in cursive and half of it is printed. I don't know why I write like that, but I do. Scott, appreciate the phone call. I love Arbery's going, I'm a boomer. Now I know why my kid, Ty, smart ass, he ran into a listener, I guess, and a listener took a picture with Ty, and then they sent it to me, and Ty had made a comment about, he asked, so do you listen to your dad's show? He goes, no, I don't listen to boomer radio. I'm like, really? Really, pal? 701-293-9000. All right, emails. Jay, I think Burlington still does layaway. I wouldn't walk into that Burlington Colt Factory store if he gave me $1 million anymore. No way. That place has gone downhill. Jay, incandescent light bulbs, almost impossible to find. They're all LED bulbs now. They aren't compatible with our home wiring. The LED lights flicker, and I hate them. Well, what's your home wiring? Because we have, our home was built in 60, and everything in our house is LED, and we don't have any flickering problems.
16: Yeah, we don't with ours, and boy, are those lights bright, let me tell you what.
1: Well, when we first started going to these LED instead of incandescent bulbs, I didn't like them, but now it's nice because you can get them in different, daylight, subtle, you can get different... brightnesses on the lights now. They're all not that blah, knocking you over. Ken, Jay Thomas Show.
3: Hey, back when there was a Northside Shields up by Ben Franklin, if you needed a can of tennis balls, your dad would say, just go there, and they'd pull out this sheet, some microfiche, and it had all this tiny, tiny print on it. And the teller would put it under the glass and magnify it. They'd get the account number, and she'd say, your dad say that's okay to get these? Yep. And they'd send him a bill at the end of the month. You'd get a tennis balls or, a can of paint or whatever was going on. And they'd send you, Shields would send him a bill.
1: Kind of like when mom would send you to the store with a note to get her a pack of smokes. That kind of went away too. That's funny.
16: To the bar with a case of beer.
3: Was sheets of microfiche that had everybody.
1: I remember
3: that had
1: those.
3: A Shields account. They'd have to look up the account number on these clear sheets.
1: I remember when libraries started going to those too. That microfilm. Yeah. Yep, exactly. Ken, appreciate it. 253. Let's see, emails. Jay, I wanted to send this to you sooner, but this is a huge shout out to your West Fargo PD last Friday at the intersection of 45th and 32nd Avenue. A car was moving at a very slow crawl through the intersection. There was a cop car with lights on, and I thought maybe that person was getting pulled over. As it got closer, I saw a West Fargo police officer pushing the car with another officer following behind. It made me smile so big. These guys are awesome. So kudos to the West Fargo Police Department. I don't know what happened. Driving into work this morning on Main Avenue by the Town Hall Bar this morning, about 7:30 or so. Man, there was one wicked accident. A lot of law enforcement first responders, and that blue car was completely demolished. I don't know what happened. I've been following the news to see if anything pops up on it, but I haven't seen anything yet. All right, callers, hang on. You're going to be next on the Jay Thomas Show.

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12: The president heads back to Texas. I'm Lisa Brady, Fox News. His second trip in a week to a state with a tight Senate race between State Attorney General Ken Paxton and Democrat James Tallarico.
13: And for the third time in a couple days, more Paxton leaked audio via Axios. Quote, asked by one attendee what issues are dragging on his campaign, Paxton responded, "It's not tariffs, it's the war. It's gas prices. It's diesel."
12: Fox's Peter Ducey at the White House. President Trump telling reporters,
14: "I think he'll be a great senator. Ken Paxton was a great. He was considered the best, or certainly one of the few best, but the best attorney general of the whole country."
12: Also saying that Iran is wiped out, and when the conflict ends, oil prices will come tumbling down. President Trump says he spoke with Israel's prime minister, marking 3 years since the October 7th attacks.
15: "That was a horrible day, a horrible tragedy, a horrible end there. The other side is paying a very big price for what they did on October 7th, believe me."
12: The New York City mayor calls the attacks horrific war crimes, while also again accusing Israel of genocide against Palestinians in a posted statement. A suspected terror plot hits a wall in Minnesota.
16: The FBI and U.S. Attorney's Office announcing an arrest and charges of an accused terror suspect, a Somali-American, who they say planned to kill dozens of innocent people at the Mall of America in the Twin Cities later this month.
17: The complaint charges Sheikh Dun Abdullahi Mohammed with acquiring an AK-47 assault rifle and 200 rounds of ammunition in order to commit a federal crime of terrorism.
16: Mohammed also accused of attempting to provide material support to the terror group ISIS.
12: Fox's Jeff Manasso. The criminal complaint says Mohammed wanted to target non-Muslims, telling a confidential informant he wanted to fight for ISIS in Somalia, but couldn't afford to travel overseas. A retreat on Wall Street, the Dow down 341. 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
12: In the cradle of Western civilization, Secretary of State Marco Rubio calls for a return to classical values.
22: With the historic Acropolis as a backdrop, Marco Rubio urged nations to heed the values of ancient Greece as they look to the future.
23: Fierce individuality and relentless ambition, daring exploration and invention.
22: The Secretary of State says these are the qualities that drove Western dominance and will bring Europe out of its long slumber.
23: The course we take will determine whether the West maintains its place at the head of the world or resigns itself to a future of atrophy.
22: In Athens, Secretary Rubio announced the United States and Greece will work together to combat security threats.
12: Fox's Jonathan Savage. Just getting reports, a woman whose eviction sparked nationwide protests in Spain has died. No independent confirmation yet. The 87-year-old had been hospitalized since being carried out on a stretcher from the apartment where she had lived for 7 decades. There have been mass protests calling for changes to help renters, but Parliament failed to pass emergency measures on the country's housing crisis, leading Spain's prime minister to call for early elections. A new report finds Americans have been paying more and more for water.
0: Drinking water bills have risen an average of 62% over the past decade. That's according to a new report from Food and Water Watch. The Washington-based organization compared 2025 drinking water bills at the nation's 500 largest water systems. The cost of tap is outpacing salaries. Water bills grew 19% faster than medium household incomes. The report partly blames aging infrastructure for the increase. Some of the hardest hit states include Louisiana, Maryland, New Hampshire, and West Virginia. Tom Graham, Fox News.
12: We're recapping stocks. The Dow dropping 341 points. The S&P and the NASDAQ also in the red, retreating from record highs. I'm Lisa Brady, Fox News.
1: Lots of sunshine for this afternoon. A bit on the breezy side. We'll have highs in the low 70s with northwest winds at about 10 to 25. Overnight tonight, look for clear to partly cloudy skies, light winds, and lows in the low 40s. And a few more clouds around for your Thursday with highs into the mid to upper 60s. And then more sunshine returns on Friday. South-southeast winds pick up and highs into the low to mid 70s. From the Flag Skywatch Weather Center, I'm Chief Meteorologist Dean Wysocki.
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33: So we got the Ring door camera now on top of all the other security cameras you have. So there's got to be a way where I can delete all the history on this because I don't want it sucking up all the memory of my phone. So far, I've only been able to, I got to go through every single video snapshot and delete it one at a time. I can't wipe everything out.
34: Oh, you can't bulk delete it?
33: That's what I'm looking for. I can't find a way to do it. It's like, come on. I'll be here for hours.
34: Yeah, and I thought you could, some of them, you could set it up to where it would only hold for a certain period and then it would delete stuff. But,
33: I'll have to check. Well,
34: yeah,
33: very
34: interesting.
33: All right, Jay Thomas Show, hour number two is 307-701-293-9000. Email studio at wdayradionow.com. What kind of sick, twisted stuff have you sent me now, Ronnie? I'm afraid to even open it up. What is it? I can't open this up on the air. I can't listen.
34: Oh, I don't know.
33: Jason, Pelican Rapids, Jay Thomas Show.
35: So I got one for you that the kids nowadays wouldn't remember.
33: I just go quietly gone away.
35: Right. Oh, still there?
33: Yeah.
35: Okay, can you hear me?
33: Yeah, I'm waiting for what?
35: Okay, cool. Sorry. I don't know if you would remember. I remember as a kid going to buy my uncle cigarettes with a note down at the gas station.
33: I just mentioned that before the break. You do that for my mom would always send me down to the yacht shop. She'd send me down to the yacht, and he hung up.
34: Mm.
33: Well, John, Jay Thomas Show.
36: Hey, not a product, but back in my hometown, there was a company that sold appliances that would drop styrofoam balls about the size of a softball out every year with free merchandise if you could find them in the community I lived in, about 16,000 people. And kids would be out there with binoculars running all over the damn town trying to find these balls because some of them would have like a gold cash value to them. And I could not even imagine that happening in today's cities anymore.
33: Oh, are you kidding me? No way. Our hometown did that. What did we? They did it in the winter time every year. I'll have to Google it. I can't remember what it called. Was it called Hibbing Fest or something? But they would bury, or not bury, but they would hide somewhere. I think it was like a $500 It was like $500. And then you'd take, if you found it, you'd take it and you redeem it to at the bank that was covering it. And they'd give clues in the newspaper until this thing was found. And it was just part of a whole celebration. And yeah, I think it was called, I'll have to look it up. But we basically the same thing that you're talking about. But yeah, doing that today, are you kidding me? No way. No way.
36: And the only other thing was the old bells, the dinner bells that we used to have. If you'd be out playing or whatever. Mm. Back then, they call you kids home, ring the bell.
33: John, you're cutting out there, buddy. I know what you're talking about, though, John. My mom had a big triangle dinner bell hanging outside front porch. And when it was time for us to come home and eat, she'd just ring that bell. You could hear that thing through the neighborhood. It was to the point where all the neighborhood moms would just tell their children, when you hear Betty ring that bell, you come home, too. It's time to eat. Lonnie's in Bismarck. Hey, Lonnie, Jay Thomas Show.
4: Yes, hi. A friend of mine has got a 24 Ford Bronco, and he requested manual windows. So you can still get manual windows.
33: Are you serious? In 2024?
4: Correct.
33: That, I had no idea. Now, why did he want manual? He just wanted the nostalgia or what?
4: Because he rarely ever uses the windows.
33: Oh, my God.
4: And he thought, electric, he's afraid that it might go bad or cost that much more. So he said, just give me a manual, be done with it.
33: I had no idea you could do that on a vehicle. Mm. Wow.
4: And John Cougar Mellencamp?
33: Yes.
4: His rep gave him the middle name Cougar about 7 years ago. He dropped it, so now he's John Mellencamp.
33: Yeah, he dropped it longer than 7 years ago.
34: Right.
33: Dropped it decades ago. I always refer to him as John Cougar Melonhead. That's me. Thanks, Lonnie. Appreciate it.
34: Yeah, what was the phases? It was Johnny Mellencamp, and then it was John Cougar, and then John Cougar Mellencamp.
33: Yeah, and then just John Mellencamp. Right, yeah. Trish, Jay Thomas Show.
5: Hey, Jay.
33: Hey.
5: I've got some awesome instructions for you as far as your Ring doorbell.
33: Yeah.
5: Do you access that through the app or through the .com, website?
33: I just got the app on my phone.
5: Okay, so open your Ring app on your phone.
33: Yep.
5: Tap history tile on the main dashboard.
33: That's what I was doing, yep.
5: Tap the pencil icon, which is the manager, in the top right corner.
33: The what icon?
34: The pencil and the...
33: Oh. Oh, my God. Look at that. Delete all.
5: There you
33: go. Delete all on start events forever. Delete them all. I don't
34: Jay
33: need any
34: learns
33: stuff.
34: The Ring app.
33: Well,
34: live,
33: my God, I'm sitting here like, come on. There's got to be a way to do this. Oh, you rock, Trish.
5: No problem.
33: Thank you, Trish.
5: Yeah, you guys have a good day.
33: You too. All right. Now we're cooking with oil. Now we're cooking with tallow. Hey, Blaine, Jay Thomas Show.
6: Yes, how about radio antennas on your car when you used to go get the styrofoam ball to stick on the top for the winter?
33: Yep, and we did that for what reason? So you could see the cars around big snowbanks.
6: There you go.
33: And you know who started that? I was working at KFGO back then. That was during the winter of 96-97. And I think it was Ed Schultz that came up with the idea, why don't we get KFGO antenna topper so people can see you coming around the snowbanks. And we could not hang on to them things. Oh my God, I don't know how many hundreds, if not thousands, of those we went through. Well, yeah.
6: I just remember from gas station 76. What was that?
33: You don't still.
34: Oh, the big orange Phillips 76 ball?
33: No. Phillips was 66. 76 was Union, I think. Union 76.
34: You're right. Yeah.
33: You don't have any of those still, do you, by chance, Blaine?
6: I would venture to guess no, Jay.
33: I would venture to say if you did, I would be more than happy to buy them from you.
6: Well, let me go look through my totes, and they'll be on sale for $5,000 if I do find some.
34: Oh, okay.
33: So... I was just going to ask, how much are you willing to sell me those $5 balls for?
6: I don't think I have any, no.
33: All right, buddy. Good call. Thanks, Blaine. Appreciate it. Christian, Jay Thomas Show.
7: This is something that I miss. Mm-hmm. Again,
0: What is with the tattoos, man? What is with the tattoos? You know what my father calls most of these tattooed people?
33: Uh-oh, I'm one of them.
0: When they go to a job interview,
33: what's that?
0: A job interview killer.
33: Well, now, when in my day and age, and my one arm is fully sleeved, my other arm is partially sleeved. That was in my stupid youth. If you got them on your knuckles, we always called those job stoppers. Back in the day, but not anymore. So the tattoos,
0: I have none.
33: You have none? Yeah,
0: I'm 63.
33: I'm 60, and yeah, I'm sleeved on one arm and partially sleeved on the other.
0: I've never had a credit card. I've never had a checking account. I've never had a car loan. I've never paid an interest payment of any kind in my life, and I'm 63.
33: That is amazing. Now,
0: I don't have an email address. I never have had one.
33: Oh, you are one lucky dude, man. I have.
0: And people ask me constantly, how do you survive? How do you live? And I say very quietly.
33: I was going to say very, very peacefully. That's how I live. I have.
0: That's right.
33: I have a credit card. I've had one now for about, I would say going on maybe 3 years now. But prior to that, I hadn't had a credit card in over 30 years. And the only reason I got one was because I would just use my debit card to pay for everything, which is like paying for cash, until my debit card got skimmed when we were down in Florida, and it was a nightmare. Ooh. So it's like my kid just kept telling me, Dad, what are you doing? Go just get a credit card and just make sure you pay it in full every month and get the flight miles and all that. And I'm like, I don't want to deal with a credit card. And I absolutely love having it because I treat it like cash. If the bill's $5,000, it gets paid. I pay it off at the end of every month before the due date. But that is amazing.
0: People get a kick out of when I come to pay my bills in cash, like my insurance agent. He makes a joke every time I walk in. Oh, you got a pile of cash for me, huh?
33: Is there any place you go, Christian, where you have a problem paying in cash? Because there are some places that just won't take it.
0: I wouldn't go.
33: Good for you, man. And no email address.
0: The COVID thing. It's just the COVID thing was the same thing for me. I didn't pay attention to it, and it didn't affect me in any way.
33: I didn't either. Yeah, Alex and I, we didn't either. If we walked in somewhere that gave us a bunch of grief about a mask or distancing, we just turn around, walk out. See you later. Bye. Fine.
0: I made a scene in a Matt bus.
33: Oh, no.
0: During COVID. And,
33: what did you do?
0: I'm sick.

0: Jay, the phone call, Crystal, Jay Thomas Show.
1: I loved listening to Christian. Oh, my God.
0: That's hilarious. I'll go dead.
1: Yeah, right. Hey, Jay, when we last spoke, you were looking at the numbers for the no ward vote.
0: Yep.
1: And so I would like to talk about that with you, because I think the numbers really showed a lot where the temperature of the city is.
0: Well, do this. Do this, because we're in the middle of this right now. Call me back at the bottom of the hour, after the bottom of the hour break, at about 3:35, and you can dive into the numbers. Because I did, honestly, Crystal, I had no idea which way this was going to go. I just didn't. For a while there, I'm like, this thing's going to pass. And then for a while, I'm like, oh, no, this thing's going to get blown out. Then it got to the point where it's like, I just don't know what's going to happen here. So I wasn't shocked either way. But what I was surprised at, though, was the amount of people that turned out to vote. That surprised me. I didn't think it would be that many.
1: And we'll talk about that later. Thank you.
0: Sounds cool. Thanks, Crystal. Appreciate it. Mike, Jay Thomas Show.
2: Hey, I've got something that freaks out a lot of young people. I carry a real silver dollar, the big real one.
0: Yep.
2: And it's from the year I was graduated from high school, 1974. And if I happen to dig it out looking for change to pay somebody, they go, what's that thing? It's a silver dollar. It's a silver dollar.
0: My uncle Dave, who's one of the most favorite people in my life, passed away years ago. And my uncle Dave, the same thing, and I actually have it. He had a leather belt that he made in a leather class in high school, and he had a solid silver belt buckle that he made in silversmithing class in high school, and it was made so you could put a silver dollar in the center of it, and the silver dollar in the center was a silver dollar from the year he graduated high school. And I have the belt, the buckle, and the actual silver dollar. I have them tucked away. I have them tucked away with my grandfather, who I never met, because he passed away just before I was born. My mom's dad. I have his Shriner's fez with all the pins and stuff on it. The odd AAD, I think so. It was the odd.
2: Yep,
0: I have that thing, and the Shriner's pin on it, the sword or whatever you call that thing.
2: Yeah.
0: That is done in real diamonds and rubies.
2: Oh wow! Yeah.
0: And
2: that would be pretty sweet.
0: Yeah, and that of course is tucked away in a safety deposit box at the bank. That ain't sitting at home. Yeah. Yeah, but my uncle did the same thing.
2: It's amazing how many kids, or even some older people will go, can I just touch, hold it just for a second? They want to look it over, and it's like, well, the problem is now from carrying it for all these years in with my change in my pocket, it's starting to get wore pretty smooth, but I'll just keep it. It's my lucky
0: Exactly.
2: It's my lucky coin, so.
0: There you go. A lot of people do that. Mike, appreciate the phone call. 701-293-9000.
3: I'd be surprised if anybody, I used to have a 50-cent piece. I'd be surprised if people really knew anything about that. Or what was the Susan B. Anthony one?
0: Yeah.
3: Was that?
0: That was a dollar.
3: Silver to or a dollar.
0: It was a dollar. But it wasn't silver. It was just a dollar.
3: Okay.
0: Because back in the day, silver dollars were I can't remember what percentage is silver.
3: Yeah.
0: All right, bunch of emails. I gotta get to this. Also gotta get to the latest on this red dye diesel fuel. Hey. Right now I'm telling you, I wouldn't mess with this stuff other than what you normally do.
3: And like I was telling you in your office before we went on the air, at this point, all of the stuff going, there is no way. It was supposed to be from now to December 31st.
0: Correct.
3: I don't even know, there may be a court fight. I don't even think you'll even see it be implemented before December 31st.
0: Don't mess with it unless, you're in construction, farm, whatever. You normally use it for what you normally use it for. All right, more things that quietly went away. Jay, dial-up internet, years ago. It wasn't that fun listening to that. Yeah, there's another one. Our high-trust society. That's a good one.
3: Oh, well.
0: Jay, the things you don't see, there is a mechanical horse in the Cash-Wise in Moorhead. that is free to ride and recently saw a payphone with an actual working phone while

0: on Mackinac Island in Michigan.
1: Jay,
0: things have quietly went away, all my hopes and dreams.
1: Wow.
0: Another one, Jay, vent windows in cars. Yeah, many, many decades ago. Jay, there is a phone booth still in Greenbush, Minnesota.
1: And I wonder if that's the one somebody sent that picture to
0: us. I think that was the one. Jay, I see fireflies. Calm summer nights, you'll see a lot of them. I see a lot in my backyard in Tower City. I didn't realize it was so rare. Yeah, I haven't. When we were down in Iowa last year filming, we were in a small town, Hampton, Iowa. Went outside the hotel room to have a smoke, and fireflies were thick. That is the first time I've seen fireflies since I was a teenager, and it was awesome to see. Jay, regarding Burlington Coat Factory, the place had been a dump since I quit being there. Loss prevention. I didn't allow anything on the floor. I was a real you-know-what. Good. Jay, department stores like Dayton's had changing rooms along with alterations, things that have gone by the wayside. Another one, Jay, all these years I've listened to your show, I thought that was your signature for your show logo.
1: It's pretty fancy, but that's not yours, yeah.
0: Yeah, if you ever saw my signature, it does not look like that. I'm enjoying your current segment, What Items Have Vanished. I was born in 85 and remember a few items. Gosh, I'm old. Old, 85? That was when you were out of high school. I graduated in 84. You still weren't born. Jay, has anyone mentioned deposit slips and checks? You used to be able to get free deposit slips, but now they charge for them.
1: I didn't know that either.
0: Wow. I don't use deposit slips. So ironic. They want your money, but will charge you to put your money in their bank.
1: And that's why you have places talk about hidden fees and all that.
0: Jay, does anyone remember the Hams beer that came in a can that looked like a silver 16-gallon keg? I do remember those, and I just saw a bunch of those. And you'll see the episode coming up on this season of Rides, the guy with the massive Hams collection. Jay, soda fountains in drugstores, Woolworth and Bismarck. Jay, my 16-year-old grandson is in high school in California. Sad to say, he can't read cursive, so when we attach a note to his birthday card, we have to print it. Wow. Jay, does anyone remember P&G laundry soap? Came in a large rectangular bar. My mother would slice pieces of it off with a knife and put it in her Maytag Ringer washing machine. She also used a washboard to scrub some clothes by hand. My God, that's going way back. Also, don't find Nesbitt orange soda in glass bottle. Gas was 32 cents a gallon. I think it was even cheaper than that in the late 50s, early 60s, maybe 18 cents a gallon. Jay, how about VCRs in cars with manual transmissions? Manual transmissions getting hard to find now? Todd, you're up. Jay Thomas Show.
2: Yeah, Jay, unfortunately, this has gone by the wayside. It shouldn't have. Compromise in national politics.
0: Yeah, you got that one, brother. Let me give you a rim shot on that one. Compromise in almost everything has gone by the wayside.
2: Yep, nobody can agree to just not get everything, but get something.
0: Yep, exactly. You're right, there is just compromises. What's that? What's compromise?
1: Mm-hmm.
0: Yeah, you're exactly right. You nailed it, brother. Nailed it. Thanks, Todd. Jay, cursive writing is mandatory in my son's school. Of course, he goes to private school. He also has a home economics class where they teach cooking and sewing and personal finance and such. We had home economics, too. I think, was it ninth grade? Ninth or tenth grade. And it wasn't an elective course. You had to take it. And it was the same thing.
1: Interesting.
0: They taught you how to cook and then checking and banking and sewing like this. God, I remember what else they taught. I think they actually taught you how to do laundry because there's laundry machines in, or you know, washer and dryers in there. They taught you just basic home stuff, man. Let's see. I think I'm caught up. Oh, have Dean look and give a LRC forecast for Halloween, Jay. He can't do that till the LRC cycle sets. So, got to wait for that to set.
1: Yeah.
0: Okay, I think I'm caught up on everything. Oh, how cool is that? Dude just sent me a picture of his belt buckle that holds two silver dollars.
1: Oh, wow.
0: It's got the bicentennial silver dollar.
1: I'll have to check that out.
0: Tails and heads. That is cool. That's very cool, Mark. All right, when we come back, more of the jail. We'll get, Crystal wants to talk about this award thing. And then we'll get, then can we please be done? It's done, it's over, the vote's done.
1: Fatigue.
0: We're done. And then the latest on this red dyed diesel fuel. 701-293-9000, Jay Thomas Show.
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8: From the Floyd Family News Center, I'm Chris Larson. Fargo Mayor Josh Boucher says Tuesday's special election generated strong interest among city voters.
9: We were certainly pleased with the turnout of voters. You know, with a special election, you really don't know what to expect.
8: With 10,800 people showing up, Boucher says the turnout showed the election garnered significant interest on all sides. Minn Kota Power Cooperative is planning a new natural gas-fired power plant in Cass County. The North Dakota Monitor reports Minn Kota has purchased land in Harmony Township north of Mapleton for the roughly $1 billion project. CEO Mac McLennan says the plant will likely generate about 400 megawatts and could begin operating in 2031 or 2032. The project would take advantage of the planned Bakken East pipeline carrying natural gas from western to eastern North Dakota. The plant still needs regulatory approval. And Minnesota State Community and Technical College is moving forward with plans to close its Detroit Lakes campus. The campus is expected to remain open through at least summer 2028, with the closure still requiring approval from the Minnesota State Board of Trustees. M-State says declining enrollment and an aging facility drove the decision. Closing the facility would save about $1 million annually. From the Flying Family News Center, I'm Chris Larson.
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13: Lots of sunshine for this afternoon, a bit on the breezy side. We'll have highs in the low 70s with northwest winds at about 10 to 25. Overnight tonight, look for clear to partly cloudy skies, light winds and lows in the low 40s, and a few more clouds around for your Thursday with highs into the mid to upper 60s. And then more sunshine returns on Friday. South-southeast winds pick up and highs into the low to mid-70s. From the Flag Skywatch Weather Center, I'm Chief Meteorologist Dean Wysocki.
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0: 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When I say loads, I mean truckloads. Anything from bathroom faucets to sump, well and utility pumps, bath fans, vents, kitchen and bar sinks, kitchen faucets, plumbing, yeah, bath mirrors, medicine cabinets, shower head, shower systems. They got it all, and up to 70% off, man.
1: Hey,
0: I love that place, man.
1: Maybe some early holiday shopping, the gifts for that DIYer in your family.
0: Exactly, man. Very cool. And appliances now, too.
1: So. Yeah.
0: And appliances are name brand, and those are marked way down as well. All right, let me get caught up on the rest of these emails here, and then we'll get to Crystal. Jay, my dad gave me his last real silver dollar that he had collected from back in his youth instead of keeping it in a keepsakes place like it has been stored for the past 60 plus years. I gave it a mere polish and inserted it into a leather Apple AirTag holder keychain. I carry it with me always and treasure it the way he did for so many decades. Today's kids are mesmerized by the size of the coin. Another one, Jay, Surf laundry soap. Never heard of it. I remember it was the best smelling and very dependable and getting stains out. Why can't someone do a nostalgia something and bring it back? Also, not so long ago, but along with lots of other things, drinking fountains are no longer being used anywhere in public.
1: I have one in the place I go to every evening. There's
0: really
1: there's
0: they
1: three
0: have,
1: of them
0: really?
1: Actually, yeah.
0: I
1: including one for filling up your water jugs.
0: Okay,
1: the big dumb cups.
0: I think about it. I can't remember the last time I saw a drinking fountain. And then somebody called off air, and what they said?
1: Have a steel social security card.
0: Now I have a steel social security card. It's not my security card. I think my grandmother gave it to me, so it might have been my grandfather's.
1: Keepsake, yeah.
0: And it was never stamped. It was a blank one, but I remember it had the American flags, I think, in each corner of it. It was made out of, I think it was actually maybe aluminum steel. I don't know.
1: Wow.
0: I still have it tucked away. All right, 701-293-9000 email. It is studio@wdayradionow.com. Regarding the no votes on the ward vote yesterday, Jay, the low information downtown voter was overwhelmed by those, even if underrepresented, know the ward concept is wrong for Fargo. Even worse, representation than what is current, a ward could be drawn up to represents, I think that's the word, similar to those emerging. I'm not understanding that email. Jay, you would not believe how many people my age, when we talked about the ward system, would bring up, if Arlette Preston was involved, watch out. We are all old enough to remember what she pulled as a city commissioner, and they didn't want any chance for her getting back on the city commission ever again. They felt that was her goal. Yeah, a lot of people felt that was, she on the show said, no, I'm retired, I'm not never getting back into politics. But people just, they were too concerned. All right, Crystal, all right, what do you got?
2: Well, first of all, Jay, I want to say thank you for being a fair person, that you gave all sides.
0: Yep, I tried to be as fair as possible, yeah.
2: You did. Well, this morning on WDAY website, I was able to get the numbers, and seeing that 56% voted no.
0: Yeah.
2: So that, and the significant part with atonement was pretty much 2-1.
0: Yeah, I've got the numbers in front of me.
2: Exactly. Thank you. And to really see the impact of those numbers, because that's the whole thing. And it was primarily to make sure that we had enough to defeat the opponents, the people who wanted to push this ward system on us. And I think, too, in the forum back on September 26th, when they had their editorial support and saying, vote no, changing the government system, I think there's a lot of readers of the forum who gave credence to where the editorial board was looking at, and pretty much they were saying that what we've been saying is, what kind of a problem are they trying to solve?
0: Yeah, that's...
2: And if this was an improvement, tell us what's going to be improved. So when the voters, and we've been talking about this now past 2 months, even talking to people about the people who supported the wards, it's like, okay, give us an example where it's worked well.
0: Mm-hmm.
2: Who are some people that support it? Grand Forks doesn't like it. The people in Moorhead don't like it.
0: Well, here's when you look at the numbers, atonement, total votes casted just over 4,800, just over 3,000 were a no, and just over 1,700 a yes on it. So a big difference there. And the Fargo Dome, it was close, but the Fargo Dome votes too went with a no. It was just downtown at the Civic and the absentee mail-in ballots where it went yes.
2: And Jay, I think too, when Mayor Mahoney, I still call Mayor Mahoney, when he came out on our side, vote no, and we had Tony Grinberg from the county on our side, as well as Michelle Turnberg, and they all have been on your program, I'm pretty sure. Scott Wagner is on your program.
0: No, I haven't. I didn't have Scott
1: Tim had Flacco. Him on when you were gone.
0: Oh, did he? Okay.
2: Okay. Well, again, you know, the flag was a source to come for people to really have a discussion, and there wasn't a lot of name-calling. I was real happy about that. It was a respectful debate on all sides. What do you bring? And people by far saying, we've got a good system. And right now we've got a new mayor, we've got two new city commissioners, let's give them a chance.
0: Yeah.
2: And a lot of people thought, yeah, let's do that. And also, as you were talking earlier about where to draw these lines, well, who's doing that? Are they truly impartial? And the other thing is the reputation precedes people. So if Tony Gehrig was not very well respected, and if Arlette Preston has got a... people don't trust her.
0: Mm-hmm.
2: I think those are two factors that said, we're going to go with no.
0: Yeah, why all of a sudden do these certain people want this change? And I think another factor that played into it, because this narrative was pushed, and that was, you know, look at what's happening in Minneapolis, and that's a ward system down there, and people are like, we don't need that. We don't need that. Hey, before I let you go, because I got callers, I got to get on here. Before I let you go, I've got for you, because I know you're big into the Lions Club. I've got some vintage Lions stuff for you. You can keep it for yourself or give it to members or whatever. I've had this stuff for, oh my God, I don't know how many years, but what I have is I can't remember where I got these. I've kept a couple for myself, of course. I framed them, but I have the old, I think they're about 8x8 vintage, and I know they're vintage because on the back they're stamped April 1967. That's when they were made. And they're the old where you would soak the sticker in the water and then slide it onto the glass window.
2: Oh, wonderful. We have a state convention in Grand Forks soon, and I'll take them with me.
0: Yep,
2: Thank you so much.
0: I've got them in my truck. I'm quite sure somebody's going to want those as a piece of Lions memorabilia.
2: Thank you so much, Jay. And again, thank you so much for giving us a space to talk about this issue in our city.
0: You got it. Thanks, Crystal. Appreciate the phone call. 701-293-9000. All right, let's go to Stephen Hendrum. Hello, Steve. Jay Thomas Show.
3: Hey, Jay, as far as things from the past, has anybody talked about a straight stick transmission or three on the tree?
0: No, nobody brought up three on the tree. Somebody did bring up manual transmissions, but I think you can still get manual transmissions in new vehicles.
3: Okay, maybe on a sports car. But, you know, if you bought a modest car in the 60s or 70s, it's likely to have a six-cylinder engine and a straight stick transmission, three-speed on the column.
0: Yep.
3: So anyway, I haven't driven a straight stick in, I don't think, in 20 or 30 years.
0: Yeah, I can't remember last time I drove a three on the tree. I don't even know if I can remember how to do a three on the tree. It's been a long time. The three on the tree is manual transmission is a good security system in this day and age, because nobody knows how to drive. Young people don't know how to drive. But if it's a three on the tree, that is the ultimate security package for your vehicle right there.
3: Yeah, well, I can tell you how to drive. If you pull this knob towards yourself and down, that's low gear, and towards yourself and up is reverse.
0: Okay. Yeah, it's like I said, it's been a while. I mean, floor manual, no problem. But yeah, three on the tree. It's amazing how many vehicles I run into when we're filming rides completely restored, but they kept that three on the tree.
3: Oh, yeah. Got to have that, the original vehicle. Like, mm-hmm. if you buy a Ford Falcon or a Chevy Nova, it's likely got a three-speed shifter on the column.
0: Yep. My my Falcon did. I had a, was it 63 or 61 Ford Falcon? That had three on the tree.
3: Yeah, okay. That's all I got, Jay.
0: Thanks, brother. Appreciate it. William J. Thomas Show.
4: Jay, yep. With cars, have you noticed that the color of cars have started to suck?
0: Are what?
4: The color of cars. They're like tan and brown and black and white and gray. There's no cool colors anymore like there were in the 80s, 60s, 70s. The cool color.
0: Well, here's the thing: the colors you have now are these solid, like you got Battleship gray, and you've got I like these colors.
1: Mine.
0: I love the color. If Ronnie's got a new
1: cacti something, is what they call it.
0: The color is really really cool on that on his vehicle.
4: When you look at a parking lot, they're all pretty much universally the same.
0: Yeah.
4: You know? Except the older cars. When you see the older cars, you're like, oh, that's an awesome color on that car. Now, I will say this. I was, when I was in Tampa last week for the Vikings victory.
0: Yes.
4: There was a Tesla Cybertruck that was decked out in purple and gold.
0: Really? Somebody had it wrapped, huh?
4: Yeah, he had it wrapped. He was from Florida, so he had Florida plate. But yeah, it was really beautiful. The purple was the solid, all over the truck. The gold was the tires. It was a very cool looking truck. I didn't get a picture of it, so,
0: All right, William, appreciate it, folks. I'm going to cut you out because your connection is like really bad.
1: Yeah.
0: All right, what do we got? A Randy convention going on here. I got Randy. All right, Fargo Randy, you're up. Jay Thomas Show.
5: Hey, Jay.
0: Hey.
5: I didn't have a dog in the fight with this board system, mm-hmm. But I'm glad it turned out the way it did. I'm just worried that now I see Arlette Preston said, she's thinking that they're going to try for this again.
0: What? Where did you hear that? I haven't seen that. You actually heard that?
5: It was on the flag there.
0: All right.
5: On your site.
0: Okay, I'll have to go to our site and check that out.
1: I haven't heard that either.
0: Oh, boy.
5: Yeah. Yeah, she said something about, she believes they're going to go back. Why don't they go back and change it to 60% or 60% needed to change anything, just like North Dakota is going to try to do this next election?
0: Yeah, with measure one, that for that would be for constitutional, which I'm on board with that. There's just too many of these out of state left wing organizations that are trying to come in here and change our constitution.
1: Well, the group that's against ridiculous. It spending $2 million to defeat it should tell you everything you need to know.
0: Yeah, and most of that money's coming out of the East Coast. Yeah,
5: and they'll do the same thing to Fargo until they can change that.
0: Yep, exactly. Well, I brought that up at the beginning of the show. I made the comment not knowing that this had been said. I made the comment. I wonder if they'll come back and try this one again. Well, evidently, I'm looking at it right now. And you're right. She talked to our Chris Larson
1: just
0: from our newsroom.
1: Just an hour ago, yeah.
0: Yes, Arlette Preston says she believes the push for a ward-based system of city government will return in the future despite the rejection. Wow.
5: And do you think she's going to be behind all that? You're damn right she is.
0: Yes, she will be, and I'm quite sure Tony, blanking his name out now, Gehrig, will be behind it as well. Yeah.
5: Yeah.
0: Oh, interesting. All right. Thanks for the heads up on that, Randy. Appreciate it.
1: Well, I'll say the same thing I said this morning. Like, if you don't fix what people perceive as being broken, there was a reason they got all those signatures to get it on the ballot. Well, then it's going to come back.
0: Yeah. We were certainly disappointed. We were hoping for a win. Obviously, that didn't happen, she said, but the turnout was actually a lot better than we were expecting. Preston said one of the biggest concerns she heard while collecting petition signatures was from residents in South Fargo who felt their issues were not being adequately heard by leaders. Well, there's a problem with that, Arlette. When you look at the numbers, they're not adding up.
1: There it is.
0: They're not adding up here. So all right, enough of that story. So they could come back. or let's say it's probably going to come back. Randy in New Fold and Jay Thomas Show.
6: Yeah, I was wondering, in 76 when I was in high school, we had a 63 Ford Falcon with a two-speed automatic and a 260 V8 engine. Have you ever seen one?
0: What year was it? We filmed, there was a couple brothers, one lives here and one lives down in, I can't remember what small town in South Dakota, and they have a pair of Falcons, and I think that one did have a 260 in it.
6: Okay.
0: And they were,
6: it was a going machine. I wish I still had it.
0: Yeah, they were both, and they're both beautiful, fully restored. I'm positive one of them had a 260 in it.
6: Problem with a lot of the Falcons, they rusted real easy.
0: Well, a lot of cars rusted easy, especially right in our neck of the woods. But yeah, they thank that salt they put on the highways. It used to kill me because people, I'm going to go down and get a California car. Yeah, we're in California to get that car. Oh, there's a great car, you know, here. It's like, that's by the ocean. Trust me, that thing is going to be pretty rotted, too, with the salt water.
6: Yep.
0: Thanks, Randy. Appreciate it. I got a roll, man. 354. Email Jay. I remember getting Miller J-Lifes in the returnable case, and if you kept a few and got a sheet of plywood, you had yourself a coffee table. Yeah, remember that. I remember making a coffee table, but I do remember the returnables. Jay, Schmidt Big Mouth bottle shaped like a keg just about sliced my fingertip off.
1: See, they were those little glass squares. We used to call them the pulling the pin on the hand grenade on those.
0: Yeah, it's right. Yeah, 354, Jay Thomas Show.
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17: He wanted to fight for ISIS on Lisa Brady, Fox News. That's what a criminal complaint says about an 18-year-old suspect accused of plotting a terror attack on the Mall of America in Minnesota.
18: The messages this defendant allegedly sent to others were chilling.
17: FBI Minneapolis Special Agent in Charge Christopher Dotson.
18: They document the idolization of ideologically motivated violence, a callous disregard for the sanctity of human life, a blind hatred of people of other faiths, and a cold commitment to carrying out his vision of violence in our community.
17: Sheikh Dune Muhammad is a U.S. citizen whose parents are from Somalia. The FBI says he was arrested yesterday when the FBI says an undercover employee posing as a member of ISIS sold him an assault rifle and ammunition. Just getting word, former Venezuelan leader Nicolas Maduro and his wife are expected to face additional charges tomorrow. Fox News confirming this is related to allegations of torturing Americans. The two have been held on multiple charges, including drug trafficking and money laundering, after being captured in a U.S. military raid in January. Attorneys for convicted killer Krista Pike say she was angry and confused in the hours after regaining consciousness following a failed attempt to execute her in Tennessee last week, an emergency court hearing held earlier today.
19: A judge granted a request from Krista Pike's legal team asking that the state preserve all evidence of that botched execution that occurred last week. This includes syringes, medication, trash, anything in that execution chamber that would assist with the investigation into what went wrong.
17: Fox's Jonathan Sari. The Democratic Party is now suing the Trump administration over taxpayer-funded TV ads promoting the Trump agenda, arguing they violate a propaganda law. The White House has defended them as not campaign ads. 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
17: Forecasters say a new tropical storm off eastern Mexico is strengthening quickly and will take aim at the U.S. Gulf Coast.
3: Tropical storm Isaias is now expected to reach hurricane strength before reaching the northern Gulf Coast by Friday night. A hurricane watch is now posted from Bay St. Louis, Mississippi to Indian Pass, Florida. Gulf Coast residents are already stocking up. Justin Stringfellow manages an Ace Hardware store in Mobile.
4: We've sold a few chainsaws. We have sold some propane. People are going to be getting ready for their generators. Some people are going to need things to grill with outside, especially if they lose power on their stoves.
3: Isaias could be the year's first Atlantic hurricane to hit the U.S. mainland. Hawaii had its first direct impact this year since 1871. In Miami, Eben Brown, Fox News.
17: Isaias could tie or break a more than century-old record as the latest first Atlantic hurricane of the season. There's a crackdown underway at one Arizona university with all frat activities suspended and misconduct investigations underway.
23: The dean of students at the University of Arizona in Tucson revealing fraternities are suspended from hosting, attending, or participating in any organizational activities. This is the school investigates nearly half of its 21 interfraternity chapters being accused of violations including related to assault, drugs, alcohol, and hazing.
24: The Greek life has become kind of dangerous and unruly, not really aligning with the morals of the U of A.
23: Students at the university speaking with Fox 10 Phoenix.
25: It gives a, you know, men and women who are in Greek life bad names and reputations.
23: The dean says the suspension will remain until chapter advisors attend one of three meetings with leadership.
17: Fox's Kristen Goodwin. This is separate from the reopened investigation of rape allegations at Cornell University. A down day on Wall Street, the Dow dropping 341 points, S&P down 17, NASDAQ down 61. And Lisa Brady, this is Fox News.
26: Clear skies through the evening hours with temperatures slowly falling off into the 60s as winds will lighten up, and under clear skies overnight will drop off to a low into the low 40s with light winds. We'll see a few more clouds on your Thursday, light winds out of the southwest and highs in the mid to upper 60s. Southerly winds pick up a bit on Friday, about 10 to 20. That'll warm us up into the low to mid 70s, and then we'll warm up into the low 80s on Saturday. From the WDAY Radio Skywatch Weather Center, I'm Chief Meteorologist Dean Wysocki.
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0: John Cougar Mellencamp, 75 today. Paul in Burlington, North Dakota, been there many times, filming, or eating. I think that's the place that's got the great,
1: yeah, the steakhouse that we were talking about, yeah.
0: Pretty sure that's in Burlington.
1: Yeah.
0: Oh, by Minot there. 701-293-9000, email studio at WDAYradionow.com. I got to do a shout out here real quick before we get back to the phones. People listening, let's see, you got to do a hello to whoever's listening in Tokyo, Japan this afternoon.
1: Domo arigato.
0: Also, Helsinki. Where else? Uppsala, Sweden.
1: Ah.
0: You got them all over the world. What's that one there? Jampland, Sweden.
1: Mm.
0: And also Greece. I'm not going to try to pronounce those islands in Greece. They're probably laughing. Ionian Islands in Greece.
1: Search me.
0: Folks listening on the other side.
1: I just had
0: a
1: classmate. He and his wife went there for their 35th wedding anniversary.
0: To those actual islands?
1: Not those, but they went to Greece. Yeah.
0: Hey, Paul in Burlington, North Dakota. What's the name of that place where we always go and eat when I'm in Burlington?
5: It's the Hacienda.
0: That's it. Hacienda. Still looks like you're walking back into the 1970s, and the food is amazing.
5: Yes, it is. Yes, it is. The only thing has really changed is the price.
0: Oh, yeah, you think? Yeah, you ain't getting them steaks for the same price.
5: Oh, I was telling somebody that a number of years ago, I could buy steak dinner for three plus three drinks and have change for a 20.
0: That's crazy.
5: And long ago.
1: God, what? Speaking of things that are no longer around.
0: That right there. Now.
5: I'm just going to say I wanted to comment about the gentleman with the Falcon with the 260, and I can talk about the 260 because I had one in my 62 Fairlane 500.
0: Oh, man.
5: And that was a fun car to drive. Didn't start out that way. It started out as a two-speed Ford-O-Matic when I was a young airman in 69. Bought it in Minneapolis, and then a year and a half later, heading back to the cities from Minot Air Force Base, I blew number two cylinder on I-94 just west of Fargo. Day and a half later, I'm on the road again. But that car first did not come with a 260. It had a 221 V8.
0: A 221 V8? Now, that's a first for me.
5: The cylinders are the size of golf balls.
0: Yeah.
5: I don't know.
0: Yeah, I was going to say, man, that had to be small. Small.
5: Physically the same size. We took the heads off of that, which I had done a valve job only months before. Little did I know, being dumb young person, that if you tighten up the top of the engine, you got to treat it kindly because you'll blow the bottom, and that's what I did. I blew number two cylinder.
0: Nice.
5: Day and a half later, I'm on the road with a 260 V8. And I drove that car for another 100,000 miles. Now, that's a lot for an old-style engine.
0: It is. Where did you...
5: Put them in right, and you treat them right, and they will last.
0: Where did you find the 260? What did you get it out of?
5: That was from the Ford Motor Company in Fargo.
0: Oh, you got it right from Ford Motor Company.
5: Yeah. I drove it there. I stayed overnight at Shanley High School because I went to a Christian Brothers High School in Minneapolis. So I called them on the payphone, dropped a few names, and they... said, okay, yeah, come on over. So they put me up for the night. And when I left, I left a big trail of oil right out of their garage.
0: Oh, my God. Nice. Yeah. So
5: I tell you, then I went ahead and invested in a four-speed, four on the floor, took the Ford-O-Matic out, put a paint job on it, and then everybody wanted to buy my car. I said, not anymore. No.
0: You don't still have it, do you?
5: California, it was just fun to drive.
0: Do you still have it?
5: Oh gosh, no. That I wore that thing out and sold it in maybe 80
0: years.
5: Somewhere in there to a friend. And then they rent and fixed it back up. Too many things were beginning to go wrong with it, structure wise and so on. But he was telling me scary stories of how fast he drove it down the road. I went, I would have never done that.
0: So do you remember what you paid for that brand new 260 replacement engine that you got right from Ford?
5: With the labor and all that stuff, it might have been maybe $300.
0: That's crazy. That's with the labor. With the labor. Yeah. That's nuts.
5: Yeah,
0: man.
5: Yeah, exactly. My brother, I wired the family, or called the family. I said, send me money up here because I didn't have that in my pocket. And he said, no, leave the car. We'll come get you. I said, no.
0: I'm not leaving my car. Not leaving my baby.
5: They taught me how to break it in right. Now, here I am going. I've still got lots of highway miles from Fargo to the Twin Cities. And they said, just don't keep it at a steady speed. So I bring it up and bring it down, bring it up, bring it down. And I had this Greyhound bus. He and I were playing tag going down the highway. He'd pass me, I'd pass him. It was nuts. I bet he thought I was crazy.
0: Yeah.
5: But I broke it properly, and you do good old changes, and you can't buy cheaper insurance than good old changes.
0: That's right, exactly. Motors, they last forever, man. They last forever.
5: Absolutely. Well, then when I wore that out, then I went and found a friend in Minot that had a 61 Ford, full size, three on the tree, six cylinder, 26,000 original miles. I bought that in 1979. And I put quartz halogen headlights. It didn't even have four-way flashers. I put four-way in there. took the radio out. No, took the ashtray out and put a radio in. Didn't even have a radio.
0: Oh, the thing was a delete.
5: Yeah. Oh, it didn't know what to do. I put cruise control in it. And that car, I tell you what, it wasn't fast, but it was steady, and it was great. Steel-belted radials. That car didn't know what to do.
0: It was a cruiser, man. It was a cruiser.
5: It was, you know. It was. I hated to sell it, but things then, after a while, began going wrong, very wrong with it. And so I sold it and then bought another, then automatic, with my first car with air conditioning. I had all those years with no AC. Oof. And just put up with it. Yeah, that's
0: brutal up here. That's brutal up here. Paul, appreciate the phone call. I got to rock and roll. Great stories, Paul, man. Love car stories.
1: Mm-hmm.
0: Email says, Jay, I'm watching to see if Tony moves back to Hawaii. Doubt he fully moved back to Fargo in the first place. Well, he's got a job out there, so he'd bounce between the two. And I know he said, did he say he was moving back here? I think he was moving back.
1: He told us he's only got a couple of years left, and he's planning on retiring. So,
0: All right, what's going on, Ronnie and listeners, with the red dye fuel? Just so you know, I didn't know this, man. Maybe I was misunderstanding. Maybe you folks did know this, but So on Monday, President Trump signs that executive order that at the federal level, allowing red dye diesel to be used on highways across the country. But listen closely, that executive order, it's on the federal level. That executive order does not override state laws restricting its use. Does not.
1: Ooh.
0: Yeah, Trump's executive order instead asked state governments to adopt similar policies. The executive order also does not completely waive federal tax on diesel. We talked about that yesterday, meaning those that take advantage could have to pay the tax at a later date. But I just, because the way they made it sound was that this just, I assumed it just overrode, you know, state law on red dye diesel fuel. Tax Commissioner Brian Crocius told KFGO News that his department has been instructed. So remember, there was all the talk about, you know, because Governor Armstrong said, go ahead, use it on the highway.
1: Yeah.
0: You know, people were concerned, okay, I've run this in there. You know, this doesn't come out right away. I'm talking North Dakota. I get my tank dipped after this is up, and I'm getting a fine. So Tax Commissioner Brian Crocius says his department has been instructed to understand that traces of red dye diesel will be found in the tanks of equipment for a long time after the order expires. Because that is a reality of the order, our approach will be one of common sense, and penalties will not be issued for trace amounts found in tanks for a reasonable period of time after this order expires in North Dakota. I issued that guidance to staff at our agency early Tuesday morning. That's what Crocius said in a written statement. North Dakota Governor, if you remember, Kelly Armstrong, signed the executive order allowing red dye diesel to be used on highways for agricultural purposes. They did that last week. It is set to expire November 30th. Red dye diesel exempt from state and federal taxes and is usually reserved for off-road use. Crocius says red dye inspections are done in partnership with the North Dakota Highway Patrol and the Office of the Tax Commissioner, and the Office of the Tax Commissioner handles the penalties for it. North Dakota Governor's Office says troopers have also been told to be aware of trace amounts of red dye in tanks as well. North Dakota Highway Patrol has been advised to exercise discretion in enforcement, understanding that some red-dyed diesel may remain in fuel tanks after the executive order expires November 30th, the spokesman for the governor's office said in a written statement. But troopers say farmers at work across state lines should be conscious of what fuel is in their tanks. The executive order does limit. It's the operation. The executive order.

0: relief of his own, allowing producers hauling agricultural and timber products to be loaded above state weight restrictions to save on trips. But North Dakota Highway Patrol Lieutenant Luke Hendrickson says this. Says growers that enter the state of North Dakota with overloaded semis from Minnesota should also be aware that they are not covered by Walz's executive order in our state. Is that a little dig?
1: I guess so, yeah.
0: Is that a little dig? What a mess with this. So, yeah, I thought that when Trump did this, that this was that was just a go-ahead, that it just overrode. But no, it does not override state regulations on the use of red dye fuel.
1: Yeah, you're right. So, I mean, in
0: watch yourself.
1: There are many instances where federal does supersede state. Mm-hmm. This not being one of those, obviously. So, yeah.
0: Jay, so if someone has a fairly new pickup, is the manufacturer going to void warranty for use of red dye fuel? Pretty sure owner's manuals are against ag/off-road fuel. Well, I don't know a whole lot about the diesel world, so why would there be a problem? Because is it not the same fuel? It's just got the dye added to it?
1: I was going
0: to
1: say, I mean, we were told by, was it a person from CHS? Somebody called us and said, listen, the only thing different about this is the dye.
0: Yeah, I that's what I thought. So I don't know if that would void. I don't know. Let's see. Jay, what about the great state of Minnesota? Don't believe there will be a pass for us here in Walz. No, I just told you, no, you're not getting a pass from Walz.
1: Nope.
0: Jay, let's see. Not sure if this is the right email, but do you remember Nabisco doodads? It was a snack. Yeah, I do remember the doodads. Yes, I do. Similar to Chex Mix, but all varieties of Chex Mix to shame, or put all varieties to shame, discontinued at least 15 years ago, has a webpage of people trying to get Nabisco to make it again.
1: I do remember the
0: doodads.
1: I don't. Yeah, I don't remember those.
0: Let's see. Hey, Jay, did you see the Cass County Commission approve $375,000 to buy a well-maintained and nice-looking historic house by the courthouse to tear it down for a parking lot? That $375,000 doesn't include demolition or paving, so taxpayers will be close, if not over $1 million, for a couple parking spots while destroying a nice historic house built in 1880 or 1898 on 8th Street. I feel like there's a better way to gain more parking spots. I did read the story. That house, from what I understand, that house has been on the market for a long time.
1: Yeah, and I
0: that
1: thought
0: house
1: I,
0: had turned been turned into an Airbnb a
1: yeah,
0: long
1: like
0: time
1: a Vrbo
0: ago.
1: Or a Vrbo. Yeah, exactly.
0: So, and they got it, from what I understand, they got it way below what the asking price was. Also, I was, from what I understand, that part of 8th Street, and look, I love these old historic homes. Don't get me wrong, because the first thing I thought is, man, can't somebody just buy that and move that home? Or couldn't the county buy it and then try to resell to recoup some of their money back, and then somebody could take it and move it?
1: Mm-hmm.
0: But from what I understand, that part of 8th Street, there's already parking lots here and there in that part of 8th Street. And I think I know which house this is, Ronnie. I believe, remember when we were downtown at WDAY?
1: I do.
0: If you went out the north side of the building, out the tower side, there was that big old house right there, and it was a law firm offices.
1: I think I know.
0: It was right by the current smaller parking lot they have in the corner.
1: I think I know what you're talking about. Yeah.
0: I think that's the house.
1: Okay.
0: I think that's the house. Let's see, Jay. So how are they going to tax people at a later date? There's no way to tell how much fuel you use. Well, we discussed that yesterday. So there's two ways. Either the retailer would end up having to pay the tax when the deferment comes off.
1: Mm-hmm.
0: Or if you're buying bulk, was it bulk on a fire? I can't remember the other one. I don't have the stuff in front of me. But they've got that figured out. Believe me, they'll get their money. Jay, why can't the rest of, must be us, get a tax exemption on our fuel also? It's like

0: The only people that count in this state are farmers. This is our anti-farming listener.
1: Yes.
0: I don't know.
1: Guess we can't get you a pair of tickets to Farm Aid this year.
0: Yeah. I don't know. I'd say ask the governor on that one. And I'm going to say, you know, ag is pretty important in this state. Is it number one still for bringing in money, or is oil one?
1: I would.
0: It's one or two.
1: I was going to say, I would have to, boy, that would be very close between that. In my view, I think it just barely outdoes energy, but I'm probably wrong.
0: Okay. They're pretty close.
1: Yeah.
0: They're pretty close. Let's see. I think I'm caught up on everything. Yeah, if you've been trying to get through this afternoon, by the way, all the phone lines for the first time since we got on the air at 2:05 are open, so you'll get right through to 701-293-9000. Email studio at wdayradionow.com. Even with what the governor's doing here, even with the tax commissioner and the governor coming out and saying, look, we've told Highway Patrol, we've told others that, hey, you're going to see, you might still see remnants of red dye mm-hmm. in these vehicles after this expires at the end of November. I don't even think I'd take a chance. I don't know if I'd do it.
1: Yeah, I mean, every, like...
0: It's like, yeah, you know what? It's not worth it. I think I'm going to pass. Email Jay, you don't see four-wheel drive controls on the floor anymore in pickups. My last time I had a four-wheel drive control on the floor was my... I can't remember if I had either it was a 1999 or a 2000 Dodge Durango, and that one had the controls on the floor. Tim and Colm, Jay Thomas Show.
2: Jay, on that diesel fuel with number two fuel they're talking about now, there's no difference between highway fuel, which is clear, mm-hmm. and off-road diesel, which is the dyed. It's the same fuel.
0: That's what I thought.
2: For off-highway, you got to have the dye in it,
0: yeah.
2: So then you don't pay the excise. And it's not going to affect your warranty, because I'll tell you this, I've got... If you are acquainted with Ford diesels, the 6.7, the 6.0s, the 6 whatever, the other one, 6.4, Ford came out with that CP4 pump, fuel pump, and it fails. It fails. And when it fails, it sends metal through all your entire fuel system.
0: Oof.
2: And it's costly. It cost me $18,000 to get mine done here in April.
0: Sure.
2: When the mechanic at the Ford dealership, he's, you know, you got to flush out your fuel tank. You got to just, the metal particles are in there. He saw I had red dye in my diesel truck, and he didn't say nothing.
0: Nothing. No.
2: And lots of farmers are running dyed fuel in their diesel pickups because there's the fuel tank. I'll fill my truck.
0: No.
2: You know.
0: Yeah. Exactly. Yeah. It's that's why I was asking from that email I got. It's like I don't understand how that would mess with the warranty, because all you're doing is just adding dye to the diesel fuel. Mm-hmm. That's all it is. Tim, appreciate it. Buck, I'll slip you in here before the break. You're up, Jay Thomas Show.
3: Yeah. Say, maybe you guys talked about it earlier when I wasn't listening, but why can't they just take that tax off at the pump on the clear fuel?
0: That came up on the show yesterday, and one of my listeners called in and they did some research and found out, because I said the same thing. I said, why is this so damn complicated? Just take the tax off the regular, you know, the regular, just make it easier.
3: Yeah.
0: And the problem was, we go through 160 some million gallons of diesel a day, and
1: right.
0: We would be, not we, the government,
1: revenue.
0: The government would lose about $45 million, I think, did he say a day?
1: Yeah.
0: In tax revenue. So there you go. There's your answer. This is all about politics, this executive order. This ain't going to do squat, because it doesn't override states. It doesn't override the states.
3: Yeah.
0: Thanks, Buck. Appreciate it. Got to roll to a break. 427, Jay Thomas.
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9: From the Flag Family News Center, I'm Chris Larson. Fargo Mayor Josh Bosset says one of the messages he heard during the debate over the city's form of government was that residents wanted to be more engaged with City Hall.
10: Really trying to get out and meet people where they're at, so make it convenient for them to engage with me and different city leaders.
9: Bosset says he plans to continue conversations with residents to learn more about their priorities. North Dakota's special legislative session in September cost taxpayers about $220,000. The North Dakota Monitor reports more than $137,000 went towards lawmakers' daily pay, with another $33,000 for lodging and $30,000 for mileage. Governor Kelly Armstrong called the three-day session primarily to address kratom products. Lawmakers ultimately banned synthetic kratom while restricting natural products. The legislature also approved funding for a stalled state military museum project. And a Banville woman suffered serious injuries after her SUV rear-ended a fuel truck Monday night in Grand Forks County. The North Dakota Highway Patrol says the 39-year-old was traveling north at a high rate of speed when she struck the truck near mile marker 948. She was hospitalized and faces DUI and driving under suspension charges. I'm Chris Larson.
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13: Clear skies through the evening hours with temperatures slowly falling off into the 60s as winds will lighten up, and under clear skies overnight will drop off to a low into the low 40s with light winds. We'll see a few more clouds on your Thursday, light winds out of the southwest and highs in the mid to upper 60s. Southerly winds pick up a bit on Friday, about 10 to 20. That'll warm us up into the low to mid 70s, and then we'll warm up into the low 80s on Saturday. From the WDAY Radio Skywatch Weather Center, I'm Chief Meteorologist Dean Wysocki.
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0: Oh, yeah, that's her walk-up music. Aliyah Halsager Meets going to join us in a second. Going to talk to Marlon and Glendon. I got a comment to make, too, about this Cornell garbage that's going on. We haven't talked about it at all.
1: No. It. Yeah.
0: It's disgusting. Whether it was consensual or not, it's disgusting. But my comment is, you know what pisses me off about this whole thing? And not one person has brought this up. Now, you can try to make excuses. Oh, they're drunk college kids, but there's no excuse. What ticks me off is this gal, they gang raped her. Okay, whether it's consensual or not, that's what they're bickering about now. Okay? You're telling me that not one of them men stood up and said, this is not happening. Right. That's what ticks me off. There wasn't one guy. What, I don't care if you're drinking or not.
1: Yeah.
0: To say, to walk in there, see all these guys in there and say, I don't think so. This will not happen.
1: Mm-hmm.
0: That's what, I mean, there's a lot that makes me upset about this, but that just, that has been driving me nuts. And nobody's bringing that up. Nobody's bringing that up. Unbelievable.
1: Yeah.
0: Maybe we come from a different era that, you know, I don't know. I can't believe that there wasn't one guy, and they are guys, they're men.
1: Yeah, and
0: that stood up and said, you're not doing this to this girl. It's not happening.
1: I mean, obviously there were drugs involved. I mean, I haven't read a lot about it, but what I have heard, you know, drugs to the point of incapacitation, people
0: drinking,
1: puking,
0: yeah.
1: All that. I mean,
0: it's just
1: who in their right mind would have ever?
0: Well, that's what they're going to say. Well, they're not in their right mind. Yeah. So they're drinking or doing drugs. I just cannot believe that none of these men had the sense, not one of them had the sense to say, this is wrong, this is not
1: exactly
0: happening. Marlon and Glendon, Jay Thomas Show.
2: Hey, how's it going?
0: What's up, Marlon?
2: Hey, I was just calling in about the diesel.
0: Yeah, go ahead.
2: Red diesel?
0: Yeah.
2: So everybody's always talking about why can't it help somebody else but the farmer?
0: Yeah.
2: So this red diesel, all the equipment we run in the fields, that's red diesel because they're off-road.
0: That's right.
2: But so the red diesel, we do run semis, but all the other semis that run through North Dakota can use a red diesel also.
0: No.
2: So it's not just helping the farmers.
0: Yeah, yeah. I believe construction vehicles can use it as well, right?
1: Yeah.
2: Yeah. Yeah. No. Well, most construction, you know, if they're semis and they go on the road, they have to use the non-colored diesel.
0: Mm-hmm. Correct. Yeah. No.
2: Yeah. Well, so all their equipment is red diesel.
0: Well, look,
2: it's not taxed.
0: Yeah. Look, I'm a guy. I always believe this. Look, I don't understand what the hang up is. People, you know, when it comes to farming, that these farmers get all these breaks and this and that. I was like, I don't care how many breaks the farmers get. They, you know, we need farmers. They handle a majority of our food supply. We lose our farmers. We lose control of our food supply. We got a real problem.
1: And the risks they take
0: right.
1: are bigger than anything you can imagine.
0: Farmers, ranchers, yeah.
3: Well, and then doesn't it, if it helps the rancher or the farmer, it's going to eventually help the consumer with prices and stuff,
0: exactly.
3: You know?
0: Yep.
3: So.
2: Yeah, nobody seems to realize that everything out there comes from what comes out of the ground.
0: That's right.
2: Or what comes... There's mining, oil, agriculture, forestry, that all comes from the ground, and we have to take it. And then everything else is add-ons. And they go, well, what about computers? Why the hell would we need computers if none of this was out there?
0: Yeah, exactly.
2: You know, most of it's for business. Yeah.
0: All right, brother. All right, Marlon, appreciate it. I got to roll. Let's see. I'm caught up on.
1: Yeah, we stand behind you, Marlon.
0: Yeah, we're with you, brother. All right, I'm caught up on everything. All right. What's going on, Aaliyah?
3: Oh, nothing. What's going on with you, Dave? I almost said Dave.
0: Yeah, why would you call me Dave?
3: Because I was texting Dave, our manager at Breckenridge.
0: I almost thought you were. I almost thought you were going to call me Richard when the D came out.
1: Oh, okay.
0: Like, oh, really?
3: Oh, yeah, right.
0: All right, we're going to go down this road, are we?
3: No, we got lots of roasts in stock. Right now, it's roast season. Wouldn't you say?
0: It's getting there. Yeah.
3: Yes.
1: I saw so, the.
0: Didn't you just do one, Ronnie?
1: I bought the roasts that are part of the back to school package.
3: Right, the rump roast. That's the one I recently made too, and I made it low and slow in the crock pot, and it turned out fantastic.
0: Oh yeah, you got to do a crock pot with
1: that. My wife is just talking about how she's just raving about it. Mm-hmm. I didn't have to do anything with it. Very little fat, all this kind of stuff. And I'm like, okay.
3: Yeah, it turned out really good, too. Because they always, you know, the chuck roast, of course, is always going to be the most tender. It's got the fat through it and stuff. But that rump roast, if you do it right, and if you have it right, a right roast, it turns out really well. So,
0: hey, now that it's over, can we talk about it?
3: What?
0: The shindig.
3: Oh, the party?
0: Yeah.
3: Yeah, I don't know. Can we? I'm just kidding.
0: I'm asking you.
3: Well, I guess I wasn't told anything.
0: All right. Well, I guess we can. So last Friday, I left early. Josh was having a party at the house.
1: You and your private invite to the soiree.
0: Yeah. Me and 800 other people. Yeah, no, I'm kidding.
3: Right.
0: So, but we got to tour the ranch. Oh, man, that place is impressive. Holy cow.
3: Right.
0: That is one heck of a setup they have out there for cattle, man. My God. And it, 1906 or something, it's been in the family?
3: Right.
0: Unreal, yep. Man. That was pretty impressive. How long did you hang out till?
3: I was there till about 9-something. I had my granddaughter with me, so.
0: Oh, okay. That's who you were tugging around.
3: Yeah,
0: okay.
3: Yeah. All right. So then she was getting a little bit tired.
0: It was chilly, like, man.
3: It got cool, too. Yeah, I'm glad I brought her jacket with. It got cool out, so we had a good time, though.
0: How long did you hang out? You hang
3: Londa
0: out for?
3: Left before me, I guess.
0: Did you really?
4: Yeah, I left about 2 hours after you.
0: Oh, man. Yeah, we left pretty early. Well, I wanted to get back on the main interstate. Your mic is on. Your mic is on. Your mic is on.
4: The diva needs his beauty sleep.
0: Yeah, I did need my beauty sleep. I went to bed about 1 o'clock in the morning. No, I wanted to get back at least on the interstate before dark because I was a little worried about deer.
3: I was a little bit, but it wasn't so bad. So we had a good time.
0: So knock on wood, still never hit a deer with my vehicle.
3: Right.
0: Never had that experience, thank God.
4: You just jinxed yourself, Jay.
3: And I know. Well, this Friday, so we're not having a big ranch one, but I think this Friday in Breckenridge, they're having a cookout again.
0: Okay.
3: So everybody be on the lookout. That is usually 11 to 2 in Breckenridge.
0: Okay, what are they doing? Brats and burgers?
3: Or? I think so, yeah.
0: All right.
3: Yeah. So their famous meal there. And then we also now have a tailgate bundle. I don't know if anybody has seen that.
0: I think we brought that up. Yeah.
1: Yes, we have. Yeah.
3: Right, because that's got the two packs of the ribs, you know, the sauced ribs. Or you can get them sauced or unsauced or whatever.
0: Mm-hmm.
3: Two packages of pulled pork, two packages of smoked brats. You get a summer sausage and, our new Alsager signature sausage.
0: Oh, okay. That's all part of the tailgate package.
3: Right. So, and everybody, if you haven't tried that, you need to come into the stores.
0: How much is it?
3: For that tailgate package, yeah. I believe it's, Ronnie, we're getting $70.
1: Yeah, I believe it's, I'm just looking at it now here.
3: I got so many different bundles going through my head sometimes. I'm just kidding.
1: That sounds right, though, about 70 or 75 bucks. Yeah.
3: And then take a look. I mean, the one we were just talking about, that back-to-school bundle, people should take a look at that one, too, because that's got a lot of good stuff. It's $185, but it's over $200 worth of meat. So, I mean, plus, our prices, too, are over $200. I mean, other places, it would be, you know.
0: The tailgate bundle, perfect for this. What time do the bison play Saturday? 6 our time?
1: I would have to look. So it's a West Coast game. That's probably right.
0: Yeah, it's Las Vegas that we're playing University of Nevada.
3: Yeah, we tried to do all this everything that's like already pre-cooked. Yeah. So all you have to do is just heat it up.
0: Well, the weather is going to be, I think Dean jumped it up now. Ronnie, phones are ringing. Jumped it up to like mid-80s now for Saturday.
3: Someone just told me.
0: Tailgate out there in your backyard or your driveway before the game. Get that tailgating bundle pack.
3: Or even on Sunday when you're watching football. It'd be perfect for that if you have people coming over to watch those Vikings who are doing pretty good.
0: The Vikings loss that's about to happen. I don't know, though, man. It looked like New Orleans looked pretty bad.
3: That's not
0: going
3: to happen for a couple weeks. I don't think that one's going to happen for a couple weeks. I think we're okay this weekend.
1: Yeah, New Orleans is, from what I saw Monday night, is absolutely terrible. So.
3: Right, and I mean, our defense is...
0: But you can't depend on your defense for every game to get you through. You just can't.
3: We have a kicker. Not kidding.
1: Bye week might be a little bit different story, but hey, we signed a savior today.
0: Yes, we did.
1: Kevin O'Connell just said he is not commenting yet on whether or not he will be elevated from the practice squad, but we have just signed Odell Beckham Jr. to the practice squad.
0: So. How about that? Jenny, you're up. Jay Thomas Show.
5: Hi, Jay.
0: Hey.
5: Greetings from Fingal. Hey, I heard a rumor.
0: Yeah.
5: Is the meat company coming to Lisbon?
0: I'm not saying anything.
3: I think it is. It's okay to say.
0: Oh, is it okay? Yes, they're coming to Lisbon.
3: It's going to be a retail space. I guess it's right. Josh was explaining it to me today. It's like right in Lisbon, past the stoplight or something on the right hand side.
0: Oh, I know exactly where that's at.
3: Right?
0: Yeah,
3: Does that make sense? Okay, that's what he was saying to me, and it was. So it's going to be right there, and it's going to be a retail space, kind of like Timber Creek is. So there won't be any cutting, but you know we can get anything cut and brought to you the next day because they're going to be bringing stuff almost every day.
0: How cool is that?
3: Yeah. So you guys are going to have some.
5: Wonderful. Okay, I'm so excited. I need something for those Chiefs games, not Vikings.
0: Oh, man.
3: Dun, dun, dun.
5: All right, thank you.
0: Thanks, bye-bye. Jenny. Appreciate it.
1: The fighting Taylor Swifts.
0: Exactly.
3: Right.
0: Todd and Milner, Jay Thomas Show.
6: Hey, how are you doing?
0: Hey, what's up, Todd?
6: Well, talking about the red fuel, you know, we farm out here. Well, first of all, I get my butt into Al Swagger's as often as I can.
0: Al Swagger's?
6: Yeah. Well, there used to be some people from Lisbon, that's what they went by. But anyhow, when our clear fuel is gone, we are going to put red fuel in our trucks.
0: Okay.
6: But we don't cross state lines.
0: Yep.
6: You know, we have to stay within so many miles. I think the patrol will be a little lenient once that period's over.
0: They will be.
6: They'll come up with a way, like the gauge they got for your window tint. They'll be able to tell what percentage of your tank is.
0: Well, the tax commissioner came out yesterday, along with the governor, and told the highway patrol here in North Dakota, hey, you're going to cut some leeway with when it comes to these tanks.
6: And that's kind of what that's what I kind of figured he meant. But,
0: yeah.
6: You know, there's a lot of farmers, you know, they don't know if they're going to do it or not, but I know in commercial truck, I sure as hell wouldn't.
0: Yeah, exactly. Yeah. And
6: if it's got a farm plate on it, I think we'll be fine.
0: Yeah, I think you will be. Yeah, especially the fact that they're going to say, hey, look, this thing's up November 30th, but if you... are checking fuel tanks and you get some red diner, you cut them some break, you cut them a break, you give it some time to get out of the system.
6: And I think they will. Thank you and Ron for supporting the farmers. Listen to you all the time. Haven't called for a while, but love your show.
0: Thank you.
6: Everything about it.
0: Thanks, Todd. Appreciate it.
3: I was about to say, who's Ron?
1: I was going to say, am I in trouble?
3: Yeah, right. Ronald.
0: No, if you're in trouble, it's Ronald. Greg Webster, South Dakota, Jay Thomas Show.
7: Hey, want to add a few little things. People that are calling in about the fuel prices and about red dye fuel and about the farmers are getting this. I farmed for 36 years. I don't farm anymore. I'm not retired. I'm driving Peterbilt. But that's my only job now. That's what I own a truck. But back in the day, there were bumper stickers on cars. Maybe that's gone all the way path, too, out of style. And one bumper sticker said, farming is everybody's bread and butter.
0: That's right.
7: And the other one said, don't talk about the farmer or the rancher while you have a full stomach while your plate is full.
0: I love that.
7: There you go, guys. You guys have a great day, and I love your guys' show.
0: Thanks, Greg. Appreciate it. We love our farmers and ranchers, that's for sure. All right, when's the Lisbon retail store going to open, do you know?
3: We don't know. I mean, I would say the soonest would be the end of the month.
0: Okay, so it's coming up quick.
3: Mm-hmm.
0: Yeah.
3: I heard about
0: it on Friday. I didn't know if we could say anything or not, so I kept my mouth shut.
3: So yeah, they've been talking about it or messaging us on Facebook and stuff too. So
0: Ryan in Aberdeen, South Dakota, Jay Thomas Show.
8: Now this red dye controversy, the diesel tax holiday. I don't think there's been much discussion of the big elephant in the room, Jay.
0: What is that?
8: That is the massive mess. That is federal highway funding.
0: Yep.
8: And I've been salty about this since I was in high school and learned how the states were extorted into making the drinking age 21.
0: Oh, yeah, yeah, yeah, for highway dollars.
8: We pay out our federal money so that it can come back to the individual states in block grants for highway dollars on conditions set by the federal government that I quite frankly think is horse pucky. My opinion, of course, some of your listeners, their mileage may vary in that regard. Why not just cut out the middleman? each state finances their own state roads, full stop, end of story. Is it going to happen? Probably not, but I think it should.
0: Oh, Ryan, I didn't mean to cut you off there. I'm running out of time. I get what you're saying. Yeah, it's frustrating. The federal government holds the states hostage with these federal tax dollars. All right. Quickly here, we got about, what, 2 minutes left, Ronnie?
1: A little under that.
0: A little under 2 minutes. Specials, what else you got?
3: So we also have, so at Veterans especially, we have all of these roasts available. We have chuck roast, rump roast, round roast. We have prime rib roast, tenderloin roast. What else do we have? Oh, sirloin tip roast right now. And we can have that available at any of the other stores. It's just that, you know, it's not always a high demand. So if you want something, though, make sure to call your local store. They'll get a hold of someone at Veterans or here, and we'll get it to you within the next day or so.
0: And soon in Lisbon, North Dakota. Isn't that unbelievable?
3: What and then the also to listen for the cheeseburger tomorrow. In Paradise tomorrow.
0: Tomorrow.
3: So $100. You can win the $100.
0: Yep. Tomorrow's Cheesy Burger Day.
3: Yeah, and you can get a lot for $100.
0: Oh, yeah, you can.
3: Because I know all the people that come in with their $100 one, oh, my gosh, they fill up. Almost two baskets.
0: It's fantastic. What
1: Cook
0: are the hours?
1: Out in Breckenridge, by the way, Friday.
3: Yep, Friday, 11 to 2.
0: What are the hours?
3: So at Veterans, we're open Monday through Saturday, 8 a.m. to 7 p.m., 10 to 5 on Sunday. And Timber Creek is the same. And then, let me see.
0: Come on.
3: Breckenridge, Monday through Friday, 8 to 7. Saturday and Sunday, 9 to 5. Audubon, Jamestown is the same as Veterans.
0: All right.
3: Audubon is Monday through Friday, 8 a.m. to 6 p.m.
0: Thanks, Aaliyah. I got to rock and roll. Flag listeners, you got the great one, Mark Levin, next here on WDAY 90 Minutes of Valley News Live. And we're back tomorrow at 2.

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12: A mass shooting plot is stopped. I'm Lisa Lacera, Fox News. A Minnesota man charged in connection with a plan to shoot up the Mall of America.
13: Sheikhtoon Muhammad charged with knowingly receiving a firearm and ammunition in order to commit terrorism. The 18-year-old of Richfield, Minnesota, is accused of telling an FBI informant he planned to carry out a mass casualty shooting attack later this month at Mall of America in the name of ISIS. Federal officials citing a string of messages he sent detailing the plot, arresting him Tuesday during an arranged meeting to buy an assault rifle. Minnesota Governor Tim Walz taking to X to say in part he is grateful for the swift and professional action to keep Minnesotans safe. Reps for Mall of America echoing this, saying the safety and security of everyone who visits and works there has always been our highest priority.
12: Fox's Kristen Goodwin. A federal appeals panel in New York heard arguments today as they consider whether legal claims against Saudi Arabia for the 9/11 attacks can proceed. Hundreds of victims, relatives, and survivors, along with insurance companies and businesses, claim employees of the Saudi government directly and knowingly assisted the hijackers and others and fueled al-Qaeda's development into a terrorist organization by funding charities that supported them. Lawyers for the Saudis claim they partnered with the U.S. against al-Qaeda. President Trump calling on Russia to share more information about a suspected case of pneumonic plague that killed a lab worker in Siberia.
14: If you listen to them, it's under control. You know, people have said that before about other things, so we hope it is.
12: The president said yesterday he has a call set up with Russian President Vladimir Putin to discuss the situation. The president now en route to Texas, where he's set to hold a rally in San Antonio in support of Senate candidate Ken Paxton, who's locked in a tight race against James Tallarico. On Wall Street, stocks pulled back from the record highs as yields swung on the bond market. The Dow lost 341, the Nasdaq off 61. 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
12: Stop in Greece. Secretary of State Marco Rubio calls for a return to classical values.
19: With the historic Acropolis as a backdrop, Marco Rubio urged nations to heed the values of ancient Greece as they look to the future.
20: Fierce individuality and relentless ambition. Daring exploration and invention.
19: The Secretary of State says these are the qualities that drove Western dominance and will bring Europe out of its long slumber.
20: The course we take will determine whether the West maintains its place at the head of the world or resigns itself to a future of atrophy.
19: In Athens, Secretary Rubio announced the United States and Greece will work together to combat security threats. Jonathan Savage, Fox News.
12: Wells Fargo facing a federal investigation over its policies aimed at increasing home ownership among black Americans.
21: The Wall Street Journal says Wells Fargo's Charlie Scharf was sent a letter saying investigators will be examining whether the policies violated fair lending laws by favoring black or other minority homeowners. Wells Fargo made a commitment in 2017 of $60 billion in loans to help add at least 250,000 black homeowners by 2027. In 2022, the bank expanded the program to help refinance minority-owned homes. HUD Secretary Scott Turner says he plans a full investigation into Wells Fargo's statements and similar initiatives by other banks. Jenny Cosola, Fox News.
12: Tropical storm Isaias has formed in the warm waters off eastern Mexico. Forecasters say it's expected to strengthen into the first hurricane of the Atlantic season by tomorrow morning before hitting the U.S. Gulf Coast later in the week. The storm surge threat extends from Louisiana to Florida. The rapidly strengthening storm is on track to tie or break a 121-year-old record as the latest arriving first hurricane of the Atlantic season. I'm Lisa Lacerra. This is Fox News.
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0: Clear skies through the evening hours with temperatures slowly falling off into the 60s as winds will lighten up and under clear skies overnight will drop off to a low into the low 40s with light winds. We'll see a few more clouds on your Thursday, light winds out of the southwest and highs in the mid to upper 60s. Southerly winds pick up a bit on Friday, about 10 to 20. That'll warm us up into the low to mid 70s and then we'll warm up into the low 80s on Saturday. From the Flag Skywatch Weather Center, I'm Chief Meteorologist Dean Wysocki.
1: He's here. Now, broadcasting from the underground command post, deep in the bowels of a hidden bunker, somewhere under the brick and steel of a nondescript building, we've once again made contact with our leader, Mark Levin.

0: and Mark Levin here. Our number, 877-381-3811, 877-381-3811. We will have two Senate candidates on the program, one an incumbent, one running for a open seat, Michigan's Mike Rogers. We will have him on in hour two. And Dan Sullivan, Alaska, we will have him on in hour three. These are two tight races, and I told you, we are about saving this country. And we do it through the spoken word, and we do it by promoting solid, conservative, even now, just Republican candidates to stop us from losing the country to the Democrat Party, the Communists, the Socialists, the Islamists, and all the other ists. Because it's a big problem. And in that vein, I want to start this way. There's a lot to get to, and we're going to get to all of it. The mayor of New York, what a disgusting jihadi he is. And there's so much more. But first, on Hannity yesterday, just a shortcut, cut one, go.
1: First of all, unfettered illegal immigration has resulted in, what, 100 Sharia courts in Great Britain, no-go zones in France. Yeah, there is a student protest, but there's a larger component. If people are moving in mass numbers and they don't want to assimilate in Western Europe, the predictable result is what we see in Great Britain and France, is it not?
2: Yeah, the predictable result is what we're seeing in our big cities, too. They're here. The gates are wide open. If Donald Trump hadn't won re-election as the 47th president of the United States, we would be France right now. Let's make no mistake about this. The fact of the matter is the Marxist-Islamist alliance that I've been talking about here for years, on radio for years, and written about it for years, it is here. It's not coming. It is here. This is what the Democrat Party wants to turn America into. Mr. and Mrs. America, I want you to look at France right now. The military has been undermined. They have a weak military. Their police force has been undermined, undermanned. It's weak. Exactly what the Democrats are talking about, defunding the police and so forth and so on. Literally bringing migrants into the country who have no intention of assimilating. Quite the contrary, they seek to overthrow our society. And the Democrats are like the Marxists and the Communists and the Socialists in Europe. They are trashing our Constitution, which is the bulwark of our civil liberties. They're trashing our Declaration of Independence. They're using DEI. They're using everything they can to destroy this society. They want to destroy the Supreme Court. They want to destroy our checks and balances. They want a centralized power. They want one-party rule. That's what they want. And they think they're going to get it. The more Islamists they can wave into this country, the more Marxists they can wave into this country. And that kind of power is fleeting. And look at your screen. That's what it results in. That is the destruction of a civil society. You cannot have an America. You cannot have a democracy, period, if you don't have a civil society. When you're bringing people into this country of a completely different culture, a culture of violence, when you're bringing people into this country who are revolutionaries, some of them are intellectuals, who secrete themselves into our universities, into our media, into the Democrat Party, this is what you get. We need to be promoting Americanism. We need to be promoting what the president has done. Close the borders. Now go through the individuals who are here under the Democrats and Biden. But this election is whether we want to be the United States of America or that, France. Whether we want to be the United States of America or Britain, which is collapsing. Two of the oldest democracies on the face of the earth are collapsing in front of our eyes. And it'll happen here because the Democrat Party attacks Americanism, it attacks capitalism, it attacks real immigration laws, it is attacking anybody who stands up to this. We have almost 4,000 mosques in America. That was fast. We have hundreds and hundreds of other facilities of that sort in America. That was fast. It's the zoning boards, the planning boards, Democrat cities, Democrat states, now Texas, now Florida. It's strategic. How do we know that? Because CARE tells us what they're doing. Because the Muslim Brotherhood tells us what they're doing. They just don't think we're going to do anything about it. And the fact of the matter is they have partners in Bernie Sanders, in AOC,
3: and many of the miscreants and reprobates who've won Democrat primaries and they want to bring into our Congress, for God's sakes. What do you think the framers of the Constitution would think if we have a Democrat Party that is promoting individuals to go to our Congress who vote on our interest, yours and mine, whether they come from a district or another state? And what are they voting for? The destruction of our country. They're going to take an oath to uphold our Constitution, and their fingers are going to be crossed behind their backs because they have no intention of doing that. Their goal is to destroy it. This election is so crucial. It is so crucial. We got a little taste of this, didn't we, a few years ago? We got a taste of this under Biden when we saw the streets in New York and the streets in L.A. and some of the other streets. We got a taste of this. Of course, Mondami didn't return your call. He could care less what you think or anybody else thinks who he disagrees with. That's the truth. So this election is whether you truly believe in America, Americanism, constitutionalism, the rule of law, 250th anniversary, for God's sakes, right now, or whether you are going to vote either by not voting or voting for the wrong team, whether you're going to vote for tyranny, totalitarianism, and individuals who want to destroy the country. You know, I play tapes of imams on my radio show. Imams from Dearborn, Michigan, from Paterson, New Jersey, from other places in California, and so forth and so on. And they are telling us, and they are telling their worshipers, to overthrow America, trashing our country, and so forth and so on. No country can survive this. No country can survive the importation of people into it that seek to feed off of it and then destroy it. And the Democrat Party thinks that it's going to get power by doing this. And in the end, whether it's Iran or France or Britain, they'll be swallowed up with the rest of us. We need to take a stand. And this election is the only way that we, the people, can take a stand and say no and hell no. We've had men and women who have died for this country from the beginning of the republic. We can't vote and make sure that we save this republic. That's what's at stake, and I'm done.
0: And I'm live now, and I think that is a key message that Republicans have to have the guts to make. In addition to the economic message, where are so many pieces of information that are basically smothered by the media that they need to seize and promote. Now, I know the media are corrupt, especially the New York Slimes. And I know the rest of the media pretty much take the lead from the New York Slimes. But I want to remind you that that is a media company, the original ownership of which had very significant attachments to the slave movement and slavery, that the New York Times Corporation had a reporter, chief correspondent in Moscow, who was the mouthpiece, the propagandist for Joseph Stalin, that management knew it. And as Stalin was mass executing people and starving millions of Ukrainians in 1932, the New York Times covered up for him. In fact, the New York Times did more than that. They celebrated the man. A few years later, as Hitler was coming to power and the Nazi Party in the Third Reich, they had another correspondent in Berlin who was a Nazi sympathizer. The ownership, again, in the New York Slimes, they didn't want to ruffle any feathers. They didn't want to offend Franklin Roosevelt. They didn't want to offend non-Jewish readers. So they spent most of those years up and to and through 1944 covering up the Holocaust, pushing it to its back pages. There have been many books written on this. We've gone over them over the years. I've written about it in Unfreedom of the Press, an entire chapter as well. Then came the late 1950s, when this same company, the New York Times, and their reporters ushered in Fidel Castro, lied about him, lied about the breadth and width of his support, which amounted to a couple dozen fellow guerrilla terrorists. All the suffering that the New York slime has promoted, being on the wrong side of history, the wrong side of evil,

0: that work for our government, both in the Holy Land and in our own country, that have been there a long time, that have also sided with Hamas, Turkey, Qatar, Hezbollah, and their vicious, vile hate for Israel and the United States of America and the alliance of the two countries. Mark my words on this. Mark my words. October 7th, 3 years ago. You know what happened. We've talked about it time and again. If you want to look at some of what happened, the 47 minutes of videotape, you can find them online. You better have a strong stomach. It is beyond monstrous imagination. And even the Nazis tried to cover up what they had done toward the end of the war when liberating troops were moving into these various concentration camps, and they were quickly running their ovens, quickly with the mass graves, doing everything they could, burning stacks and stacks and piles of human beings. But the Palestinians, that's right, the Palestinians, they recorded it. They were proud of it. Not a single Palestinian person or family in Gaza came to the assistance of any of the men, women, children, babies who've been kidnapped. Not so in Europe. There were righteous Gentiles who put their lives on the line to try to do things. Not one person came forward in Gaza, not one. I want to tell you about this New York mayor. I want to tell you what he said and what he didn't say. It's not New York-centric, ladies and gentlemen. This is the face, this is the mind, the belief system of the Marxist Islamists in our country. And if one can get elected mayor of New York City, our biggest city, our most important city, then one can get elected anywhere. The lieutenant governor of Virginia. I'll be right back.
1: Mark Levin.
0: Folks, I believe the enemies of this country aren't just outside our borders. They're right here inside the gates. False peace, open borders, socialism, the deliberate destruction of the family and the sanctity of life, the persecution of the church, the rise of Islam, the ugly resurgence of anti-Semitism. And I think these are the seven greatest threats facing this republic right now. 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Let's stand firm together.
2: Hi there. It's Scott Hinman from What's On Your Mind. On the road again. Willie Nelson has nothing on me. Waylon Jennings either, for that matter. Off to Medora for another couple of great days with business leaders in North Dakota, networking at the wonderful Theodore Roosevelt Presidential Library. We'll be there to cover it all. Plus, as we celebrate one victory in the Fargo special election, there are many battles ahead for November. Are you engaged? See you Thursday morning at 11 from the Theodore Roosevelt Presidential Library in Medora, North Dakota. Bully, right here on the flag.
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0: Hey, it's Scott Hennon from What's On Your Mind. 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

0: There have been a lot of wonderful posts and statements throughout the country by politicians. Some, even by Democrats, even while they promote an ideology that is anti-American, anti-Christian, and anti-Israel, that is anti-Jewish. Mamdani is the face of this hate. He is a jihadi in a suit. He knows how to smile. He knows how to talk the talk. He could easily be chairman and CEO of CARE, the Muslim Brotherhood in America. After all, they are his allies and supporters. And he issued a statement today that people want him to apologize for. People who want him to apologize don't understand what we're dealing with here. Why would he apologize for something he truly believes and something that he advocates? Rather than him apologizing, those who voted for him should apologize to the rest of us, the entire country. I will deal with him when we return.
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4: A mass shooting plot is stopped. I'm Lisa Lacera, Fox News. A Minnesota man charged in connection with a plan to shoot up the Mall of America.
5: Sheikhtoon Mohammed charged with knowingly receiving a firearm and ammunition in order to commit terrorism. The 18-year-old of Richfield, Minnesota, is accused of telling an FBI informant he planned to carry out a mass casualty shooting attack later this month at Mall of America in the name of ISIS. Federal officials citing a string of messages he sent detailing the plot, arresting him Tuesday during an arranged meeting to buy an assault rifle. Minnesota Governor Tim Walz taking to X to say in part he is grateful for the swift and professional action to keep Minnesotans safe. Reps for Mall of America echoing this, saying the safety and security of everyone who visits and works there has always been our highest priority.
4: Fox's Kristen Goodwin. A federal appeals panel in New York heard arguments today as they consider whether legal claims against Saudi Arabia for the 9/11 attacks can proceed. Hundreds of victims, relatives, and survivors, along with insurance companies and businesses, claim employees of the Saudi government directly and knowingly assisted the hijackers and others and fueled al-Qaeda's development into a terrorist organization by funding charities that supported them. Lawyers for the Saudis claim they partnered with the U.S. against al-Qaeda. President Trump calling on Russia to share more information about a suspected case of pneumonic plague that killed a lab worker in Siberia.
6: If you listen to them, it's under control. But, you know, people have said that before about other things, so we hope it is.
4: The president said yesterday he has a call set up with Russian President Vladimir Putin to discuss the situation. The president now en route to Texas, where he's set to hold a rally in San Antonio in support of Senate candidate Ken Paxton, who's locked in a tight race against James Tallarico. On Wall Street, stocks pulled back from the record highs as yields swung on the bond market. The Dow lost 341, the Nasdaq off 61. 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
8: Clear skies through the evening hours with temperatures slowly falling off into the 60s as winds will lighten up and under clear skies overnight will drop off to a low into the low 40s with light winds. We'll see a few more clouds on your Thursday, light winds out of the southwest and highs in the mid to upper 60s. Southerly winds pick up a bit on Friday, about 10 to 20. That'll warm us up into the low to mid 70s and then we'll warm up into the low 80s on Saturday. From the Flag Skywatch Weather Center, I'm Chief Meteorologist Dean Wysocki.
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0: Mark Levin says today what the backbenchers will repeat tomorrow. 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
1: From the Jerusalem Post, and I chose that paper for a reason, because no doubt Mamdani would be very upset. Mamdani, suffering did not begin, and on October 7, continued throughout Israel's Gaza genocide. I want to congratulate the Hitlerians. I want to congratulate the jihadis. To congratulate the Marxists and the fascists. You have managed to take one of the most outrageous and grotesque lies in human history and mainstream it. You have podcasters with the IQ of a cucumber who just keep regurgitating it because they want to continue to spread it. And they're not the only ones. Democrats, labor parties. There was no genocide in Gaza. We've had now report after report after report. We've had thousands of experts sign a letter. We now have 75 retired generals, Americans, done the same thing. We've had the top experts that our country relies on say the same thing. We've had independent analyses that have been done saying the same thing. In fact, the truth is inverse to what this claim is. The civilian casualties in urban warfare as a result of the Israelis defending themselves and responding to the unbelievable, horrendous attack on their people is the lowest in modern recorded history. Even lower than us in Iraq. And I happen to support our troops and what they've done there and everywhere else for that matter. There's a lot that can be learned from the Israelis, like survival, like defending your culture, defending the West from barbarians, from primitives, who call mommy and daddy after they slaughtered 10 Jews and put 3 of the little babies in microwave ovens. Gang rape. And I don't need to get into all of it. Probably should one day, piece for piece, by, you know, case by case, but we have a jihadi, Marxist, Islamist mayor of our biggest city. It's not just New York State's biggest city. It's America's biggest city. It's America's financial center. They're all our cities. Mayor Zohran Mamdani mourned those killed and abducted on October 7, while accusing Israel of genocide, apartheid, and war crimes during the Israel-Hamas war and the Gaza ceasefire. Why is it that he never once accuses Arab countries of apartheid? Where'd all the Christians go, let alone the Jews? If you've ever been to Israel, you know there's no such thing as apartheid. Arabs who are Christian, Arabs who are Muslim, Jews. And Jews of every kind. Americans. Japanese. Koreans. Ethiopians. It's a melting pot. The majority of Islamist countries. Well, you don't get to live there. You don't get to live there at all. It's funny, there's never been an accounting, certainly not recently, certainly not the press, of how many Christians have been slaughtered in the Middle East over the centuries. Has there? Why is that? Even when you look at Europe, 250,000 rapes? in Britain? You heard me right. 250,000? British girls targeted by mostly Pakistani Muslims? See what's going on in France? See what's going on in our country a few years back under the Biden regime? Zoran Mondami. New York City Mondami released a statement today commemorating the third anniversary of October 7 massacre, which he said that the suffering did not begin nor end that day. The suffering instead continued through the Israeli government's devastating ongoing genocide in Gaza, which it has killed more than 74,000 Palestinians, including 21,000 children, he claimed. Even since the so-called ceasefire, more than 1,400 Palestinians have been killed. That suffering has intensified with every Israeli bomb dropped on ambulances waiting outside hospitals, every drone strike targeting a residential building or journalist, every shipment of food that's turned away at the border crossing. Many New Yorkers, he said, are reckoning with this unbearable grief, and we mourn alongside them, and while knowing that our tax dollars fund these war crimes. 3 years later, we must refuse to accept a world in which occupation and apartheid continue, where war crimes are met with impunity. Yep. Mike Huckabee, one of the great ambassadors of all time. He's got courage. He's got morality. And yes, my wonderful stepson does work for him, appointed by the President of the United States. And he is a fantastic young man. Maybe I'll bring him on the radio one day. All of our kids are absolutely fantastic. All four of them. Decent, moral, ethical. Now the media are targeting David, trying to ruin him and destroy his character. I won't put up with it. I'm not going to put up with it. Here's what Mike Huckabee said. He said it's absurd and completely false. There is no apartheid. There is no occupation. This is Huckabee. The man knows that what he is saying is not true. It would be as if the 25th anniversary of 9/11, he were to stand up and say, yes, it was tragic that those planes crashed into the World Trade Center towers, but America overreacted. America went beyond what it should have. America must be condemned for its response to the massacre of its own people, Huckabee said. Israel responded rightly to the massacre and slaughter of so many civilians, including their women. Israel's ambassador to the UN, Danny Danon, another great man, denounced Mondami's statement as an attempt to hijack the anniversary of October 7 and turn it into yet another propaganda attack against Israel. We will not let this happen, he said. We will remember those who were murdered, and we will never forget who was behind this massacre. Israel's consul general in New York, Ophir Akunis, he announced that Mondami's speech, calling him a disgrace, a source of shame, and an insult to memory of the murdered victims. It's not too late to attend the screening of the atrocities film we are holding this evening, he said, and witness with your own eyes, for the first time, the kind of human monsters you support, he said. Anyone with a human heart should be ashamed of Mondami's response to the October 7 massacre, a day when human monsters invaded the state of Israel on a holiday, murdering, kidnapping, beheading hundreds, raping hundreds of women. Hundreds. Yep. And so a variety of groups have condemned him, but he won't care, you see. That's why asking him to apologize. Would you ask a colonel with the Nazi army to apologize? Seriously? Yes, I consider Mondami a Nazi. Why wouldn't I? Now, he may be offended by that. Ask me if I care. But why wouldn't I accuse him of being a Nazi? It would stand up in court, too. Who else puts out a statement like this? Who else puts out jihadi propaganda like he has, certainly in the past? It's okay. That's what he is. Sometimes you need to call people by their names. I believe he is. That's my opinion. I believe he is. That's my opinion. When somebody makes statements like this on October 7th, you know damn well he's chuckling. You know damn well he's purposely trying to create controversy. Okay. He's created it. He's drawn our attention. He's drawn our attention. Yeah. I'll be right back.
0: Mark Levin. With the crucial midterm elections only weeks away, major national issues are being debated every day.
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0: You know, folks, many of you still have these heavy-duty credit card debt and balance issues, and you're paying enormous interest on it. It's just way over the top. You feel stuck, right? 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
0: You know, many of us, we look at the past and we say to ourselves, how the hell did so many Germans vote for Hitler? How the hell did so many Russians support Lenin? How the hell did so many Chinese support Mao? The Marxists, the Islamists. And many died, many suffered horribly, many were impoverished. We have a great country in spite of the communists, in spite of the Islamists. You understand what I'm saying? We've built this country. Your parents and grandparents built this country. Our ancestors built this country. We did. This is a nation not of immigrants, it's a nation of citizens. I've said this for decades. We've done this. You've done this. Your families have done this. Not only have we built this country into this magnificent place and stand on the shoulders of the founders and the framers, but many of us have ancestors who went to war to protect it and defend it. And we're just going to hand it over to some newbies? We're going to hand it over to people who are first or second generation Islamists? Out of Arab and Muslim majority nations that many of those nations don't even want because they don't want these terrorists turning on them. We're going to allow a tiny country, Qatar, of 330,000 Qataris that has over a million indentured servants. We're going to allow them to destroy our best colleges and universities and K through 12. Is that what we're going to do? We're going to let local zoning boards and local planning boards hand out zoning approval like lollipops to imams and others who want to destroy our country that preach terrorism right here in the heart of our nation? Is that what immigration is supposed to be about? Is that what our colleges and public schools are supposed to be about? Is that what our media are supposed to be about? The Democrat Party, for God's sakes? Seriously? Mall of America, terror plot thwarted. Suspect, ISIS sympathizer arrested by the FBI. I want to thank the FBI. Cash Patel is doing a hell of a job. We're not going to catch these people all the time. There's too damn many of them now. They're in every corner of the country. We're a target-rich environment in this country because we're a free country. So the people who believe in terrorism, the people who believe in centralized government, they use our freedom, they use our Constitution to try to destroy us. Mall of America terror plot thwarted. Shitun Abdullah Mahmud. Not Irish. Not Italian. Not Christian. Not Jewish. Not Polish. Not Indian. 18 years old, arrested after buying an AK-47 style rifle from undercover FBI employee. He allegedly pledged allegiance to ISIS, discussed carrying out a mass shooting at the Mall of America, was arrested after buying an AK-47 style rifle, magazines, plural, ammunition from an undercover FBI employee, according to newly filed federal documents. He allegedly spent months discussing his desire to carry out an attack, telling an FBI confidential source in September, "I can't wait until I kill Kufar man." October 24 is the day, Isha Allah, according to an affidavit filed in federal court in Minnesota. Do you know of another religion that has so many terrorists doing this sort of thing, Mr. Producer? There aren't any. Except one. Did I mention it? Is that Islamophobia? No. The attack on us, that's Amerophobia. Amerophobia. When the source later asked why he had chosen October 24, Mahmoud allegedly pointed to a Hamang arts celebration at the Mall of America, saying it would have a lot of people, the affidavit says, so he would slaughter a lot of people. Muhammad met with someone he believed to be a loyal member of ISIS to attempt to purchase the AK-47 rifle, knowing it would be used in a felony or federal crime of terrorism. Mahmoud planned to use the gun he bought in a high-traffic public area just a few weeks' time in support of a designated foreign terrorist organization, ISIS. How many of these lone wolves and how many others who aren't lone wolves are in our country? I'm betting a lot. We'll be right back.
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5: On the trail. I'm Lisa Lucera, Fox News. President Trump in Texas this hour for another rally in support of Senate candidate Ken Paxton. Before he left, he told reporters,
6: "I think he'll be a great senator. Ken Paxton was a great, he was considered the best, or certainly one of the few best, but the best attorney general in the whole country."
5: The president has been making the rounds of deep red states in the run-up to the midterms. The FBI says it stopped a planned mass shooting at the Mall of America. FBI Special Agent in Charge Christopher Dotson says Sheikh Dune Muhammad is charged with knowingly receiving a firearm and ammunition in order to commit terrorism.
7: Muhammad planned to use the gun he bought in a high-traffic public area in just a few weeks' time in support of a designated foreign terrorist organization.
5: The FBI says the 18-year-old is from Richfield, Minnesota. He's accused of telling an FBI informant he wanted to carry out a mass casualty shooting later this month at the biggest mall in the country in the name of ISIS. Somber remembrances as Israel marks 3 years since the Hamas attacks.
8: At 6:29 a.m., Israel formally marked the third anniversary of the October 7th massacre. Israeli President Isaac Herzog in Jerusalem lit a candle to remember the nearly 1,200 victims of this brutal terrorist attack, the deadliest day for Jews since the Holocaust. Smaller ceremonies were held at various kibbutzim across southern Israel, the small neighborhoods that were targeted when thousands of Hamas terrorists crossed the border from Gaza.
5: Fox's Trey Inks in Tel Aviv. This is the first anniversary since all the hostages living and dead were returned. The Democratic National Committee has sued the Trump administration over recent TV ads that promoted his political message that were paid for by taxpayers. The president said yesterday his super PAC will now pay for a series of new ads. Senate Democratic leader Chuck Schumer says he wants the Federal Elections Commission to investigate whether the first ads violated federal campaign laws. 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
5: Immigration agents may start using shock gloves to handle detainees, but opponents argue they might not be safe.
13: ICE signed a nearly $17 million contract to use gloves that can shock people. They say this will negate the need to use lethal force in certain circumstances. But an Army study on the effectiveness of the gloves conducted at Fort Leavenworth shows the shocks are very powerful, concluding that large men acting as unruly inmates were left with fatigue, soreness, and excessive apprehension at the thought of being shocked again. Critics warn these may not be safe. The manufacturer, Kentucky-based Compliant Technologies, says they're not to be used on pregnant women, children, or the disabled. Democratic Senator Catherine Cortez Masto of Nevada says ICE has not responded to a letter she sent more than a month ago asking them to abandon plans to use the gloves or better explain how they'll be used. Jessica Rosenthal, Fox News.
5: With weeks to go until the midterms, the Federal Communications Commission is considering a request by a conservative group to loosen rules on political robocalls, including those with artificial intelligence generated voice voices. The Club for Growth says it could help political organizations better communicate with potential voters, including in more languages, and improve polling accuracy by helping groups reach more voters. Consumer advocacy groups warn the proposed change could trigger a surge of unwanted, partisan, and potentially misleading automated calls. Fans bidding an emotional farewell to a legendary soccer player.
14: In a tearful last tango, Lionel Messi playing his final match for Argentina's national team. Fans packing the stadium in Buenos Aires to see the 39-year-old Messi score a goal and set up two more in a 3-0 victory over Benin. Messi ending a 21-year international career with 126 goals in 208 games. That included a World Cup title and two South American championships. He will continue playing for Inter Miami of the MLS.
5: Fox's Frank Lanza. I'm Lisa Lucera. This is Fox News.
15: 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So God made a farmer.
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17: Clear skies through the evening hours with temperatures slowly falling off into the 60s as winds will lighten up and under clear skies overnight will drop off to a low into the low 40s with light winds. We'll see a few more clouds on your Thursday, light winds out of the southwest and highs in the mid to upper 60s. Southerly winds pick up a bit on Friday, about 10 to 20. That'll warm us up into the low to mid 70s and then we'll warm up into the low 80s on Saturday. From the Flag Skywatch Weather Center, I'm Chief Meteorologist Dean Wysocki.
18: He's here. Now, broadcasting from the underground command post, deep in the bowels of a hidden bunker, somewhere under the brick and steel of a nondescript building, we've once again made contact with our leader, Mark Levin.
0: Hello, America. 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Our number, 877-381-3811, 877-381-3811. Senate race in Michigan is crucial. It's crucial for two reasons. We need that Republican seat with Mike Rogers at number two. Let's please not elect a Marxist Islamist jihadi to the Senate. Seriously, folks? We have got to stop this. Or we're going to be hanging ourselves. We've got to stop this. This is no joke. It's terrible. I wanted to play Dan Rosen, the U.S. attorney from Minnesota, what he had to say about this 18-year-old would-be ISIS terrorist who wanted to slaughter as many people as he could in the biggest mall in America, which, by the way, that mall, there's a lot of Muslims who go to that mall. Just thought I'd point that out. Cut five, go.
19: Pleased to announce that as a result of their tremendous vigilance and professionalism, the FBI yesterday arrested and today we have charged an individual who was planning a mass casualty attack in support of ISIS at the Mall of America later this month. A complaint was filed this morning here in federal district court. The complaint charges Sheikh Dune Abdullahi Mohammed with acquiring an AK-47 assault rifle and 200 rounds of ammunition in order to commit a federal crime of terrorism, including attempting to provide material support to a designated foreign terrorist organization. The American people and the citizens of Minnesota should know from yesterday's arrest, which was the culmination of an outstanding law enforcement and intelligence operation, that federal law enforcement is standing up to their calling to protect us. Here, because of their vigilance and diligence, they were able to detect a threat and disrupt it before the defendant carried out his intention to kill, in his words, maybe 30 to 60 people, as we allege in far greater detail in the complaint. Today's charges demonstrate that the threat of terrorism in support of ISIS and other foreign terrorist organizations is active and continuing.
0: Mm-hmm. we're going to be seeing a lot more of this, and I just don't see how we can stop every single one. I just don't. Democrats opened the borders. Millions of people came through, including God knows how many jihadis like this. And then what's going on in these mosques, these imams, these phony scholars and professors and all the rest of it. It is damning. President of the United States in the Oval Office today regarding France and what's been going on there. Let's go to cut four, please. Go.
20: President, we've been seeing chaos play out in France. You posted online what's happening in France is out of control, mass migration. Could that happen here in the United States?
21: Well, we stopped it. We had the worst, you could call it migration, but we had we had 25 million people pour into our country illegally. They should not have been allowed. And they were from places you don't want to know about, and they committed, many of them, very, very bad crimes. They were drug dealers. There were many prisons released into our country, where countries like Venezuela and others would release 100% of their prisoners, and they'd bus them over to our border, and they just walk into our country. This is what we had. 25 million. We've gotten most of them out. We've gotten the bad one, the worst of the worst, as we call them. We've gotten them out. But that was a terrible thing. It was that something like that could be allowed to happen.
0: Mm-hmm. You see, ladies and gentlemen, there's a provision in the Constitution that compels a president to comply with the law, even laws he doesn't agree with. Joe Biden violated that. He violated that. He violated it more than a lot more than that. He and the radicals he surrounded himself, really kind of shocking. There's a shocking piece that was just put out by the Department of Homeland Security. And Bill Malusian was all over it, and he posted, he said, look, a new DHS Inspector General report finds that the Biden administration, I want you to listen to this, you're going to be voting, you have the ability to influence other people in your circle, and even outside your circle, to vote the right way. A new DHS Inspector General report finds the Biden administration took almost no enforcement action. Almost no enforcement action against visa overstays, including public safety threats, and arrested only a handful out of millions. He said the numbers are stunning from fiscal year 2021 to fiscal year 2024. Now, understand what that means. People came here. Visa means they're here temporarily and for a very specific reason. So you have people who violated that, stayed longer than they were supposed to. When you stay longer than you're supposed to, you're not only supposed to be removed, you also are penalized. You can't come back for something like another 10 years. I'm doing this off the top of my head or whatever. That's how serious this is. And what this report, this DHS Inspector General report states, is that other than a handful of cases, the Biden administration allowed all those people who overstayed their visas to stay. Listen to this. ICE received over 3.1 million visa overstay leads, roughly 104,000 of which had public safety or national security concerns. Over 100,000. But that resulted in only 496 investigations by ICE and only 8 arrests. So out of 3.1 million leads, out of 104,000, which had public safety and national security concerns, a total of 8 were arrested and 496 were investigated. This is on top of all the lawfare that was going on in America. A September 2021 Mayorkas policy memo directed ICE to target only illegal immigrants considered priority one leads, the highest threat to public safety. That's it. Out of 1,769 viable priority one visa overstay leads, ICE only conducted 84 investigations out of 1,769 and only 2 arrests. You see? The majority of the more than 3 million visa overstay leads were deemed non-priority. 2.8 million of those non-priority leads were sent to ICE for investigation, leading to just five investigations. Five out of 2.8 million. And only two arrests out of 2.8 million. Another shocking piece of the report, visa overstays tracked by CBP exploded 364% during Biden's first full year in office. The tracked visa overstays by 2021, 171,000 plus. Tracked visa overstays 2022, 795,000. 1 year later. The Mayorkas memo was behind, the IG reported, was largely behind the complete lack of enforcement. We'll circle back and discuss this soon, but I need to take a break. We'll be right back.
18: Mark Levin.
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0: a pro-American agenda, but to stop somebody who hates this country, who is quite diabolical, from taking up a Senate seat. And his name is Mike Rogers. Mike Rogers, how are you tonight?
1: Mr. Levin, I am doing fantastic. Thanks for asking. I hope you are well, is doing well yourself.
0: I'll do better if you win. Let me put it to you that way. Now,
1: so true.
0: Let me ask you a few questions here. First of all, This guy is really a true Jew hater, isn't he? Let's be honest.
1: Oh, there's no doubt about it. When you think about how aggressive he has been on not responding to the terrorist attack that happened here in our synagogue, he can't condemn the IRGC. He won't do it. He won't condemn the Muslim Brotherhood. This guy is as bad as you think he is. And he has these word salads about, he supports everybody's ethnic whatever to exist. I mean, that's just a bunch of nonsense. Does not support Israel's right to exist. It really is bad. And what he's doing, this is what's so important about this, Mark. This is exactly why we have to win this race. He is basically creating, through dog whistles and whatnot, an environment where, think of this, there's young girls walking across the University of Michigan campus have to hide their Star of David's because they're getting harassed for being Jewish. And so, but those words have consequences. That language has consequences. That fierce defending of Hassan Piker, who comes up with some really vile language for our Jewish population here, it has a consequence. And that's who he is. That's why we can't give him a platform anywhere near the United States Senate. First of all, he couldn't get a security clearance. As former FBI guy, Mark, I can tell you, with just his family background alone, he couldn't get a security clearance. And here he is walking into the United States Senate. We can't let that happen.
0: You know, Mike, look at his family, too. His father, now his sister, the ties. These aren't ties to the Muslim community. These are ties to terror groups, terror front groups. I mean, Piker, he now pretends, some podcaster in California. That was his best pal that he was palling around with the last day of his primary battle. He had him around. He's cleaned out his social media. You think this is going to work?
1: I hope not. I hope people are waking up. I will tell you that we are making huge progress in the Jewish Democrat community here in Michigan. Huge. Good. I mean, they're certainly understanding that they can't let this guy go. And when you have parents now literally afraid for their children to be out on their own if they're identified as Jewish, I mean, think of that. This sounds like 1933. It sure as hell doesn't sound like, 2026. And so they're starting to come around. We've had huge progress. Pretty senior, well-known Democrats, Jewish, who have helped the Democrats fundraise and do all of that, are on our team, openly on our team. That helps a ton. We're also getting into, the black community in Detroit. They think this guy is not, this Democrat socialism piece, he's definitely anti-Semitic, definitely anti-Jewish. But he also, I mean, Hassan Piker would say things like, it's time to bring back lynchings. Mm-hmm. I mean, it's just vile, awful stuff. And so he won't disavow any of this stuff. He keeps, matter of fact, there's an article today, I think of this month, where he called Hassan Piker and said, hey, could you cool it for a little bit? You may be costing me some votes. Come on.
0: These guys.
1: You can't even make this up.
0: No. Now, let me ask you this, too. Iran. Now, Iran, the regime there has killed over 50,000. The president says over 70,000 people. In a very short period of time, they're executing them right now. The Strait of Hormuz is wide open, so the oil's coming in, and the president points out, I think, correctly, as does his Treasury Secretary, the issue now is really the war between Russia, that Russia started against Ukraine. Let me ask you this. Has there ever been a time in your lifetime when Democrats have lowered the price of gasoline?
1: Not on purpose. They don't like it low.
0: Not on purpose. That's good. Yeah.
1: The whole idea of the Democrat plan is to raise your utility rates and punish

0: by having high gas prices. Remember, that was the whole Biden Green New Deal nonsense.
1: Yeah.
0: They wanted to punish you for driving a car, so they were purposely going to get gas expensive and then mandate that the car companies had to produce electric cars, by the way, that nobody wanted. Listen, you know, they may work in, I don't know, Texas or Southern California. That's all great. But when you get up northern Michigan and you got, you know, something the size of a Volkswagen that's electric, you know, snowblowers scoop it up and you find it in your neighbor's yard in the spring.
1: Yeah.
0: You just, it doesn't work for everybody.
1: How, by the way, how are the, seems to me, unions there, especially automobile unions? You got, he's not only a jihadi, I would argue, but he is a Marxist, an economic socialist. So these hardworking assembly line workers, I mean, effectively, they're capitalists. They earn their money this way, their pensions this way, their medical care this way. Medicare for All will destroy all their medical insurance that they have negotiated for. I mean, I can't imagine they love this.
0: Well, this is crazy. It's funny you mentioned that. I had a meeting this morning, and I talked about Medicare for All, and they said, no, no, no, we're fine. This was a group of I won't disclose the type of unions sitting around the table, but this, you know, these are hardworking, good guys. You know, they're pretty strong union folks, and they're like, no, no, no, we have collective bargaining in our healthcare. That won't go anywhere. And I'm like, oh, I got bad news for you. It's gone. It is gone. All of that healthcare gets taken away from you and given to the federal government. They were a little flabbergasted. I said, don't believe me. This is the Bernie Sanders bill. It's right in there. Oh, and just as an added little, you know, insult to injury, they also put in the Bernie Sanders bill that people who come over here illegally automatically get enrolled in Medicare. So not only are you losing your good care that you've collectively bargained for your whole time, but you're also giving it to an illegal who walked across the border and signed up and now has health care just like yours. And we're all paying for it. And so we're starting to kind of nip at that a little bit. We just did a flight of TV around the state trying to explain for Medicare for All. What we found, Mark, was that when people say Medicare for All, they go, oh, yeah, that sounds great. And it had a high approval rate, like 55%. But when you say, are you willing to give up your health care to get Medicare for All, it drops down to the low 30s because people thought it meant, well, I keep mine, and then you, who don't have anything, get Medicare for All. That's not what they propose. It is a wholesale seizure of the entire health insurance market, and including hospital payment and all of that. It all goes to the government. And so I think when people start learning that, we've found that people go, hey, wait a minute, I don't know if that's the right thing for me. And you know how the UAW, if I can real quick, UAW endorsed my opponent. Now I have a UAW for Rogers, and that group just exploded because of the Medicare for All. They got it. So I asked them, I said, why in God's green earth would the UAW endorse a guy that wants to ban gas engines? Who, I just, help me understand this. And what I just learned this over the last couple of years, the UAW membership has transformed to where about 30% or higher of its, you know, delegates are actually teacher assistants at universities. The UAW and organize them. So you know all the radical things you see coming out of the UAW?
1: Crazy.
0: That's where it is.
1: Wow. Well, Mike Rogers, if people want to help you, where do they go?
0: RogersForSenate.com. We'd love to have you. We need your help. This is for God's country.
1: RogersForSenate.com. Come on, Levinites. Let's do this. God bless you, my friend. Go get them and be safe.
0: Thank you, sir.
1: And we'll be right back.
2: Millions will vote soon, but do they really know the issues? Now, Rob Schmidt is on Newsmax tonight talking about the war for America's future. 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
6: On the trail. I'm Lisa LaSera, Fox News. President Trump in Texas this hour for another rally in support of Senate candidate Ken Paxton. Before he left, he told reporters,
7: "I think he'll be a great senator. Ken Paxton was a great, he was considered the best, or certainly one of the few best, but the best attorney general of the whole country."
6: The president has been making the rounds of deep red states in the run-up to the midterms. The FBI says it stopped a planned mass shooting at the Mall of America. FBI Special Agent in Charge Christopher Dotson says Sheikh Dune Mohammed is charged with knowingly receiving a firearm and ammunition in order to commit terrorism.
8: Mohammed planned to use the gun he bought in a high-traffic public area in just a few weeks' time, in support of a designated foreign terrorist organization.
6: The FBI says the 18-year-old is from Richfield, Minnesota. He's accused of telling an FBI informant he wanted to carry out a mass casualty shooting later this month at the biggest mall in the country in the name of ISIS. Somber remembrances as Israel marks 3 years since the Hamas attacks.
9: At 6:29 a.m., Israel formally marked the third anniversary of the October 7th massacre. Israeli President Isaac Herzog in Jerusalem lit a candle to remember the nearly 1,200 victims of this brutal terrorist attack, the deadliest day for Jews since the Holocaust. Smaller ceremonies were held at various kibbutzim across southern Israel, the small neighborhoods that were targeted when thousands of Hamas terrorists crossed the border from Gaza.
6: Fox's Trey Yinks in Tel Aviv. This is the first anniversary since all the hostages living and dead were returned. The Democratic National Committee has sued the Trump administration over recent TV ads that promoted his political message that were paid for by taxpayers. The president said yesterday his super PAC will now pay for a series of new ads. Senate Democratic leader Chuck Schumer says he wants the Federal Elections Commission to investigate whether the first ads violated federal campaign laws. 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
1: Clear skies through the evening hours with temperatures slowly falling off into the 60s as winds will lighten up and under clear skies overnight will drop off to a low into the low 40s with light winds. We'll see a few more clouds on your Thursday, light winds out of the southwest and highs in the mid to upper 60s. Southerly winds pick up a bit on Friday, about 10 to 20. That'll warm us up into the low to mid 70s and then we'll warm up into the low 80s on Saturday. From the Flag Skywatch Weather Center, I'm Chief Meteorologist Dean Wysocki.
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1: Hello, everybody. Mike Rogers is a good man. I strongly endorse him. I hope everybody's listening to this program in Michigan, and there are many of you who are heard all over the state of Michigan. Please vote as soon as you can. This is a crucial, crucial race for many very important reasons. If you love this country, regardless of what party you're in, regardless of what faith you are, regardless of any of those issues and so forth and so on, you got to vote for Rogers. If you've been a lifelong Democrat, that doesn't mean you can't make sure in this case, in this election, under these circumstances, you don't vote for the Republican. This is different. Guy's not really a Democrat anyway. He's a Marxist Islamist. Even worse, he's a jihadi. If you're a union guy or just blue collar, white collar, you're used to voting Democrat, your parents voted Democrat, your grandparents voted Democrat, okay, that's fine. You can go back to doing that, but not this time. This time you got to vote against this guy. He may be on the Democrat ticket, but he's a Marxist Islamist jihadi. So that's what you're voting against. You're either voting for Mike Rogers, who served in the military, served in the FBI, who I believe he was chairman of one of the most important committees in the House of Representatives, and now he's running for the Senate against somebody who's a Marxist Islamist jihadi. I don't even look at him as a Democrat. Because the vast majority of Democrats aren't Marxist Islamist jihadis, are they now? I believe the enemies of this country aren't just outside our borders. They're already inside the gates. False peace, open borders, socialism, the deliberate destruction of the family and the sanctity of life, the persecution of the church and the temple, the rise of Islam, the ugly resurgence of anti-Semitism. I think these seven threats are real, they're accelerating, and they're aimed straight at the heart of American freedom. And Pastor Matt Hagee, John Hagee's son, he's a fantastic pastor in his own right. 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Don't wait till it's too late, folks. Get this unbelievable book and let's all stand firm together. This is very, very important. Very, very important. President speaking yet, Mr. Producer? He is speaking. Where is he tonight? Do we recall? Yeah. He's in Texas. We're going to dip in and listen a little bit. We get a lot of requests from our affiliates who want us to do this. What is it? I'm sorry, I didn't hear you. All right, it's not the president yet, so we're not going there. But we're not going to take up the whole show doing it. If we're on air, we'll give you a little taste of it, just because it's in great demand. And I don't blame you. I don't blame you at all. In addition to not enforcing our immigration laws in a way that's never been done in American history. The Biden regime also used the Department of Justice, the FBI, and liberals on the courts in a way that's also never been done in American history. This is what we have to look forward to if we don't come out and turn it en masse. president was asked about this. Cut six, go.
2: President Trump, do you have further comments on Merrick Garland's FBI tracking of First Lady Melania and your then minor son, Barron, as well as Susan Wiles? What does that say about the DOJ under Biden?
3: Terrible. Nobody's ever seen anything like it. It was weaponization of government. I thank you for the question, actually. It's a disgrace. Merrick Garland and that whole group of thugs that preceded us, they weaponized government. Yeah, they were tracking my wife, my son, who's a minor, a very young minor, and a very good person. Nobody's ever seen anything like it. They did the raid on Mar-a-Lago. They did things to people that were associated with us that nobody should have been able to do. And it all came out just recently in the files, and it's great that it came out. But so now people understand what we went through. These were bad people. These are bad, sick people, actually. Very sick people. Deranged Jack Smith, he's a sick guy. He lied before Congress. He lied all over the place. His whole life is a lie. And so many others who were just a very bad, it's a very bad group of people. And they were being led by a man that didn't lead. He possibly didn't know what was going on. I think he did. I think he had a mean streak. But not smart, but mean. So it's a shame.
1: It's actually quite horrible. Quite horrible. But let's look to the positive. Marco Rubio gave a great speech today that you in this audience and I would agree with. Not an isolationist speech. Not one of those phony speeches. A real speech. And we're not going to be able to get it all in the next 10 minutes, but we can begin. And I'm not going to play the whole thing. Just a few highlights. Here he is in Athens, Greece today. Cut eight, go.
4: The ideal of many ideologies in our time is frankly become a world of perfect safety, a world devoid of risk or failure, where neither the glory of victory nor the shame of defeat. Too often, these days, we build downwards. We design our standards to ensure that no one will lose. We preoccupy ourselves more with the comfort of the worst than the potential of the best. We hold the most exceptional things among us hostage to the average, the ordinary, the mediocre. The men who made the Parthenon, they built upwards. They held that the highest and most noble aspiration in life was to surpass all others, to strive to be the best in all things. The ancient Greek city-states were filled. They were filled with intense passion and rivalry and faction and conflict. But from that constant struggle for distinction, from that came the great flowering of art and philosophy and political and intellectual energy that would transform a collective of Mediterranean cities into the birthplace of the greatest civilization in the world.
1: Go to cut 10, go.
4: And now, today, we find ourselves at a crossroads. Because the next decade and the decisions we make will write the story of the next century. The course we take will determine whether the West maintains its place at the head of the world or resigns itself to a future of atrophy and servitude and decline. We will either choose to act now or lose the choice to act at all. Under President Trump, the United States has made its choice. We choose the unapologetic pursuit of national power, to take back control of our critical supply chains, to reindustrialize our economy, to rebuild our defense, to fight for dominance of the technologies and industries of the future. We choose to reach for new frontiers in advanced manufacturing and superintelligence, in drones, weapons, and warfare, in chips, minerals, cyber, and every other domain of human possibility, to unleash our energy, to rebuild our factories, to return our astronauts to the moon, and launch a new age of exploration in space.
1: Almost sounds like a presidential speech, candidate speech, does it, Mr. Producer? But it's damn good. One more, I think we have. Yes, Rich? 11. Go.
4: Now, for all their lofty ideals, the ancient Greeks were not naive. They understood that nations have interest. They understood that statecraft requires prudence and diplomacy. But they also understood that it requires the ability to wield force when prudence and diplomacy fail. They understood that power requires not only having the means to defend yourself, it requires the credibility that you are willing to use it. This is the classical understanding of politics and of statecraft that the Trump administration hopes to reclaim. Reclaim not just for our country, but for the whole of our civilization. We believe that Europe can awaken from its long slumber and rekindle the fire that was lit here millennia ago. There are already signs. Across this continent, we are witnessing what we hope will be the beginning of a generational shift, skyrocketing defense spending, a flurry of new partnerships and programs, expanded manufacturing and production following on the historic defense commitments made last year in The Hague. Greece has been at the center of this shift. The people of this nation have proved themselves once again to be an indispensable friend to Europe and to the United States alike on everything from energy to migration to defense, where Greece has been a model ally. It is our sincerest hope that all of Europe will follow your example.
1: Doesn't sound like he's promoting isolationism there, does it, Rich? No, he's talking about a Western alliance. As you've been hearing behind this microphone now since forever, but especially highlighted lately given the isolationists. You can believe in a form of nationalism, I call it Americanism. But when it's twisted and turned into something else, it is a dagger against our own throats. We need alliances. We need healthy allies that will work with us. That's what we learned during and after World War II. In fact, that's what we learned in the Revolutionary War. Without France, there would not be a United States of America. In fact, without Spain, that was also helpful to us during parts of the war. This doesn't mean you ignore America first interests, of course not. But it's in the interest of America to have these alliances. It's in our interest to have an alliance with the state of Israel. It's in our interest to have an alliance with Japan and Korea and Australia and others, given communist China and what it seeks to do. Tell me, why do the other regimes, why do the evil regimes, why do they have alliances? Why does China have an alliance with Russia? Why does China have an alliance with North Korea? Why does China have an alliance with Iran? Previous to that, with Venezuela and so forth. Why? If we're stronger by ourselves, then why isn't China stronger by itself? I think you know the answer to all this. That's why the isolationist argument is suicidal. It's actually quite stupid. That's why I prefer, for a lot of reasons, to use a more accurate word when we talk about Americanism, not nationalism. What's in our national best interest? That's a fair phrase. But Americanism explains the uniqueness of America. And the uniqueness of America includes building alliances that are helpful to America. Alliances all over the world. Alliances in our own hemisphere. The President of the United States gets this. He understands the distinction. That's why we're now going to have two brand new military bases in Greenland, and we're going to be rebuilding an old military base there since World War II. An alliance. An alliance. To help us. As I've said, and I'm now hearing some other people use this phraseology, This battle that we're having with Marxism and Islamism, these are civilizational battles, okay? Civilizational battles. They don't know boundaries. Communism is always about a globalist power grab, a globalist revolution. Islamism, since the earliest days, same thing. You had the Muslim Crusades, followed by the Christian Crusades, by the way, intending to take back what the Muslims had taken in their crusade. Nobody ever discusses that. It's true. And I'm saying we are now in the second, or what I'll call the Islamist Crusade. In addition to the movement of the communists through China and so forth and so on. So this is why I've used the phrase over and over again about the Marxist-Islamist alliance that also is now being used by people who never even knew what it was before. That's good. I'll be right back.
0: Mark Levin.
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media reporting that the Fed's considering another interest rate increase. First of all, that is a terrible leak, if it's true. And secondly, I'm now of the school, I wasn't before, but I'm now of the school that if that happens, it is in fact an intentional effort to try and defeat the Republicans during the midterm elections. Because I don't believe there's any need for an interest increase to fight inflation. Inflation is pretty much under control right now. And all during the Obama years, I don't even remember them increasing it. I'm sure they did at some point, but like this, before an election, when inflation is not burning hard, something's not right about that. Yeah, I think that's intentional if they do it. I've been telling you folks for a long time, Pure Talk is the best wireless company in America. 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And we want to welcome you with open arms to Pure Talk, like so many, great patriots in this audience. The Power Hour number 3 is next. We'll be right back.

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4: It would be difficult to get a better week for harvesting than what we've been experiencing lately. Granted, it's been a bit too warm for the sugar beet harvest at times, but if that's our biggest concern, you know, overall, it's been great weather. No doubt next week may be completely different, but for now, plenty of sunshine and dry weather. As I mentioned last week, if there were going to be concerns about the wet weather, it would be short-lived. And for a vast majority of the acres out there, that has certainly been the case this week. This time of year, it only takes one storm to set us back. And we learned that in many cases just a couple of weeks ago. But here in the short term, things continue to look great.
3: That's the Richeson Report, your focus on the field with North Dakota State climatologist Darrell Richeson.